0: 9 months without receiving a genuine offer from the government.
1: It is unacceptable for the Education Directorate to still put no offer on the table. And what I am calling on is for the Education Minister to take these claims seriously and take urgent action to ensure that the foreshadowed stop work action doesn't proceed.
0: Members of the Transport Workers Union are striking today over Amazon's entry into grocery deliveries through Harris Farms. The protest comes as the union believes Amazon's gig model exploits workers with a lack of standards and that they've delayed the TWU's application to introduce fair minimum standards in the last mile delivery sector. The protest is set to take place at 10:45 a.m. outside the Majuro Park supermarket. New figures show the number of Airbnbs in Canberra have more than doubled. Data from AirDNA reveals there are now 2,197 active listings, accounting for 37% of the capital's short-stay accommodation market. Canberra Region Tourism Forum Chair David Marshall says it's an interesting figure.
2: Through peak periods, of course, the hotel rooms and probably Airbnbs do increase their prices. But it's interesting, 40% of visitors who come to Canberra on holidays stay with friends and relatives. We are the highest in the country for that percentage.
0: And a heat wave is affecting large parts of Europe, pushing temperatures well above the spring average. The UK Met Office says parts of Greater London and Southeast England could reach a top of 34 degrees. Spain is expecting the most extreme heat with highs of 38 degrees possible.
3: Sports update.
0: Mitchell Moses has officially been ruled out of State of Origin 1, succumbing to a hamstring injury. Raiders star Ethan Strange will start at 5/8 with Matt Burton to join the bench. Coach Laurie Daly says Moses only has a minor niggle.
4: I think he'll only miss, I don't know, he might even be a chance this weekend to play with Para. It's not a major tear at all, very minor, but no, it's just too risky. You know, 48 hours out.
0: And Australian teenager Emerson Jones has bowed out in a fighting opening round loss at the French Open, the 17-year-old falling to four-time champion Iga Świątek. And that's the latest from the Capital Radio Newsroom.
5: 2CC weather. 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Canberra's cold. Your house doesn't have to be.
0: Rain today and a top of 16 degrees, a possible shower tomorrow and 19 degrees, more showers on Thursday and 18 the top, then a shower or two and 19 degrees expect for your Friday. Right now it's 12 degrees in Nichols, it's 12 degrees in Russell and it's currently 12 degrees in Weston.
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2: Welcome back. Second hour of the program. Busy hour coming up. In fact, a busy couple of hours. Love to hear from you. That open line's back up and running. And thank you to those people calling through. 131873, the number to have your say for Amaysim, amaysim.com, and tell your pricey telco where to go. Stack of text messages as always, 0460 873 873. And I've just been sifting through your emails as well. In fact, there are a couple of emails from people that were at Vivid last night, and Will Bottom actually showed me the video of this. I've never... Do you drive a drone or do you fly a drone? Anyway, I've never driven or flown one, but, see, there were some problems with the drone show last night. It's actually been cancelled for now after a technical malfunction saw drones fall from the sky in what one eyewitness described as a catastrophic failure. This all happened at about 7:30 last night, the Starbound show. So there were almost 90 drones. They started falling out of formation and into the harbour around Cockle Bay. A Darling Harbour worker who wanted only to be identified as Robert has told the ABC he saw the drones crashing into the marina and almost hitting some workers. Everything seemed normal, and then very shortly after the first image was displayed on the southern side of Cockle Bay, you started seeing drones dropping in the water. And then from there, it was a cascading failure of the drones. Oh, geez, that's not good. So don't expect to be seeing the drone show any time soon because 90 of them are in the water and at the bottom of the water. So that's what's happened there, the Vivid show last night, the drone show. I've seen them, the people at the local park flying them or whatever. You just put, it's as easy, you put your mobile phone in this, like, joystick, and that's how you control them. I've never had a go of a drone. I'd love to have a try, although I think you need a licence, don't you, to fly them? Anyway, 131873 is the number. Now, a multi-agency search to locate a swimmer in Sydney's east is continuing this morning. Emergency services were called to Little Bay Beach at about 11 o'clock yesterday morning. Following reports, a man was seen struggling in the water about 100 metres offshore. Officers attached to the local area command, Westpac Rescue Helicopter, Marine Rescue, Surf Life Saving New South Wales. They started a search to locate the man believed to be in his 30s. The search was continued during daylight hours until 4:40 when the search was suspended. That search is back underway. It started at about 8 a.m. So let's hope they can find this particular swimmer as that search continues. But given that it's entering its second day, you're obviously starting to fear the worst. Meantime, the US military has conducted self-defence strikes, we're told, targeting Iranian missile launch sites and boats around the Strait of Hormuz amid a ceasefire between the two countries and ongoing negotiations to end the war. According to US Central Command, US forces conducted self-defence strikes in southern Iran today to protect our troops from threats posed by Iranian forces. Targets included missile launch sites and Iranian boats attempting to emplace mines. The US Central Command continues to defend our forces while using restraint during the ongoing ceasefire. So another development there between the United States and Iran. 131873, the number, 2gb.com. Click onto the feedback icon. And look, just before I make some comments around Chris Bowen, I just wanted to shout out the crew at New South Wales Police Rescue.

0: was one of my favourite shows growing up. I loved Police Rescue. Gary Sweet, Sonia Todd, Steve Bastoni. Well, a mate of mine, Corey Sainsbury, is actually in the rescue squad, and the team in at Rescue invited me along to have a look at all the toys and their headquarters at Alexandria. Wow, isn't that a magnificent facility? And, geez, they punch above their weight, the rescue squad, and I got to meet a few of the officers in there yesterday, including a 2GB listener, a regular listener to 2GB, and he was very thankful for my support of New South Wales Police. But it's just, it's terrific to see all of the, well, I call them toys. They've just got about everything. They've got boats, they've got robots, they've got bomb disposal vans and everything. It's phenomenal. And, you know, talking to a few of the officers in there at the police rescue headquarters, in one day, it's a bit like my job. It can change on a daily basis. One minute they might be involved in a search operation. They might be abseiling off the Sydney Harbour Bridge. They might be, you know, attending a car crash to rescue someone out of a car. You've got to be fit, and what they do is really, really important for our community. So, police rescue, shout out to all the crew. I think there's only 20 officers attached to the police rescue squad, but Mal Lanyon, if you're listening, the police commissioner, I think he was out there recently to meet the troops. Geez, you've got some fine officers involved in police rescue. Job well done to the men and women out there looking after the community. Now, the Energy Minister, Chris Bowen, isn't he just the gift that keeps on giving? Well, there's a story on the front page of The Australian today that'll make your blood boil. It relates to his gig as the COP President of Negotiations. That's a role within the United Nations, but for some reason we're footing the bill. Have a listen to this. The Energy and Climate Change Minister has put together an army of more than 100 bureaucrats to help him with his COP mission, and his department has billed taxpayers almost $500,000 in just 4 months to send the officials overseas to help Mr. Bowen with his global green negotiations. Can you believe this? More than 100 bureaucrats, and they've spent almost $500,000 in just 4 months. According to budget estimates, taxpayers will be slugged almost $150 million for Mr. Bowen's role as climate of the party's president of negotiations and other COP-related activities. $150 million. And The Australian is reporting that's part of this bill. The government approved his staff to spend $485,602 on several trips to countries including Turkey, Fiji, Germany and Korea earlier this year. At least $345,934 was splashed on 25 return flights. The staff flew business class on every occasion. They also racked up $13,883 in accommodation bills and $3,275 on other expenses that were not specified. $3,275 on expenses, really? Don't worry, it gets better. What about the staff list? A tally of employment figures has revealed the equivalent of 105 full-time staff were hired to work on negotiations, Pacific partnerships and collaborations for Mr. Bowen under his role as the COP president as of April 21. This included at least 30 employees who were directly employed in Mr. Bowen's office of the president, which The Australian reported earlier this month had been quietly set up within his own department. Now, if you compare that to some of the other government departments in Canberra, the Independent Parliamentary Expenses Authority has just 65 full-time staff. The Office of the Inspector General of Intelligence and Security, pretty important if you, I would have thought, it's capped at 57 full-time staff. Yet Mr. Bowen's presidential office has over 100. Well, my question today is, who's approving this? Is the Prime Minister aware of it? As Elizabeth Pike and Noah Yim write today, the top official at the Office of the Presidency is an SES Band 1 whose salary was at least $233,313 in 24-25, according to the department's annual report. And working off the staff grade breakdowns and the 2024-25 salary bands, the total wage bill for the office would be somewhere between $3.7 million and $6.2 million. I mean, seriously? Now, the opposition has seized on it, with Shadow Energy spokesman Dan Tehan declaring Chris Bowen had allowed his department to blow public funding in a bid to advance his vanity project. Well, Bobo hit straight back, accusing the coalition of rubbishing the country's commitment to global cooperation. Mr. Bowen said it's beggar's belief that during an international energy crisis, the opposition doesn't think it's important to engage with the rest of the world. They're embarrassingly out of touch and not fit to govern. Well, no, Chris. I'd argue that you're unfit to be in charge of the Australian chequebook. Just think about it for a second. While the government continuously lectures us, households, on the virtues of tightening their belts and cutting costs, Chris Bowen has been busy assembling a taxpayer-funded empire. If the sheer size of the office of the presidency isn't enough to induce vertigo, the travel bills certainly do. Is there a need to fly staff around the world? Have they heard of a Zoom meeting? They seem to work pretty well during the pandemic. But of course, we shouldn't be surprised. This is, after all, the same climate and energy minister who managed to rack up a $62,000 phone bill during the 2024 Azerbaijan COP summit. How is this bloke still in charge of a ministerial portfolio? Chris Bowen's domestic record as a minister has been defined by transition delays and aggressive targets that look increasingly detached from reality. But to now watch him bleed millions of dollars into the global stratosphere while Australians suffer at home is entirely unacceptable. The UN is not the employer of the Australian climate change minister. The Australian public is. It's time for the Prime Minister Anthony Albanese to step in, if you ask me. The Prime Minister needs to pull his minister into line, dismantle this bloated 100-strong department. I mean, how can this government look struggling households in the eye and preach sacrifice while their own energy minister builds a global empire on the public purse? The madness has to stop. It's time to shut down the office of the presidency, cancel the business class tickets, and remind Chris Bowen that his job is to lower Australian power bills, not fund a 100-man entourage to save the planet on our money. If Chris Bowen wants to power his own ego, he should pay for the connection himself. 131873 to have your say. You can email me at 2gb.com and you can text me 0460 873 873. How does it sit with you, ladies and gentlemen, knowing full well that we are spending $150 million to fly bureaucrats around the world for Chris Bowen in this COP President of Negotiations role? How does that pass the pub test? Chris Bowen, fair dinkum. He must have photos of someone in Canberra. How else would he still be in a position? Surely his colleagues would even be reading the story today in The Australian going, what? $150 million? $345,000 splashed on 25 return flights so staff can fly business class on every occasion? Make him sit in the government offices in Canberra on a computer, have a Zoom meeting. Incredible. Absolutely incredible. 19 past 10.
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0: Darren writes, Mark, what hypocrisy. Hasn't Bowen and his climate change gang learnt to use Zoom conference flying all over the world? Wow. John from Galston, Mark, I'm 100% positive that the opposition were to spend that sort of money. The government would have been all over it about wasting taxpayers' money. Mark, Bowen can't manage the job he has for our country, let alone a top job for someone else, and we have to pay for it, from Matt. And Morning Leafs, just listening to you talk about all the spending that Chris Bowen's doing overseas with the COP summit, and we wonder why we've got problems with the budget, really. So there's a few people I thought would get a response to the bureaucracy involved in the presidential department. President Bowen, we'll have to refer to him these days. President Bowen, God help us. Well, here's some good news for the family of Cameron Baird. Cameron, of course, is the soldier who was posthumously awarded a Victoria Cross. You'll remember we were talking about this last week. The Baird family had been given funding to attend events on behalf of their son, and the government cut that funding. It was around $5,500, and when I spoke to Andrew Hastie on the show last week, he told me that he'd be reaching out directly to the Minister, Matt Keogh. Well, I'm told that he did that, writing to and calling the Minister about this, and now the government has rightly backflipped. In a statement from the Minister's office, Matt Keogh says the government will continue to fund travel arrangements for the family of Corporal Cameron Baird, a review into Victoria Cross travel entitlements to ensure taxpayers' money is being spent appropriately and consistently will be run by Ray Griggs, the former Vice Chief of the Defence Force and former Secretary of the Department of Social Services. But the government can confirm that existing arrangements will be grandfathered, meaning the Baird family will not lose access to government-funded travel. Well done, Matt Keogh. That's the right decision, and I'm glad we've reached the right decision in relation to the family of the late Cameron Baird. Well, with the news that we'll see more of these ISIS-linked women and children returning to Australia, I wanted to look at the programs that they may be forced to undertake. As we know, whether or not these women and children are actually forced to undertake these courses is still up in the air. As far as we know, it might just be the kids. We're told that de-radicalisation programs are important for those who have been exposed to extremist rhetoric and views. But how do they work? What's the process? And how do we measure their success? Well, we have an expert on the line today to talk about just that. Dr. Clark Jones is a criminologist with the Australian National University. He's also the founder of Reshape Justice Group, and I'm pleased to say he's on the line from Canberra. Dr. Jones, good morning to you.
10: Good morning, Mark.
0: So just a bit of background on you, Doc. It's been, what, decades for you working in counter-terrorism and de-radicalisation, is that right?
10: Yeah, that's right. Yeah, I sort of came into the this sort of field during the Olympics back in 2000, and then, of course, 9/11 hit, and it's been an interesting journey since then. But I'm currently working with terrorist offenders, 166 of them in the Philippines.
0: Right, okay. And that's obviously an area where we know has issues with terror. Can you sort of shed some light on what that's been like working in a place like the Philippines?
10: Oh, look, I work with some fantastic people, a whole range of psychologists, prison officers, security personnel, intelligence, and a whole range of different people to make sure they're managed properly, and also on the other side to make sure they're going to be released successfully. And this is where we're, you know, talking about this de-radicalisation efforts.
7: All right. Well, we're hearing a lot about it, right? And we're not going to get into the debate about whether or not the women and children should come to Australia. They're here. They're going to be subject to these de-radicalisation programs. So I thought we could have a chat and sort of enlighten the listeners to what these de-radicalisation programs entail. So if you're to just strip it all back for us, how do these programs work and what's involved?
10: The first thing is there's a fairly rigorous risk assessment process that looks at everything from health to mental health right through to psychological state, ideological disposition. So the assessment is a critical factor in what a program would contain. In Australia, the states all do it slightly differently. There's been a successful program going in Victoria called the Community Integrated Support Program, which has been running, I think, back to about 2016. That is more ideologically focused. It partners with the Board of Imams and tries to improve an offender's understanding of religion, of Islam, and then also tackles some of the issues around the use of violence and tries to help them steer in the more positive direction. The other aspect that is a more clinical approach, which is the social psychology elements of it. It could be everything from personality development, anger management, stress management, emotional intelligence. There's a whole range of different modules that would form the program to support the ideological approach. In New South Wales, it's slightly different, and this is where most of the offenders are in Victoria and New South Wales. New South Wales is probably more social service providers, once again, looking at the risks and needs and then providing and addressing those within various programs. So there's no one program. We're all individuals, and each person would be treated accordingly.
7: And how long would an offender have to undertake a de-radicalisation program for there to be some success? Are we talking weeks, months, years? What's the timeline?
10: Look, I would say it's very hard to say what a timeline is. Like, some people adjust, some people regress, some people experience post-stress after the events, but it doesn't manifest to longer. So, you know, you can start a program, but you find that the program has to go longer, you know, maybe 12 months or so. It's very hard to put a timeline on it because people will respond differently to the program itself. There are, you know, external pressures. We don't live in a vacuum. There's, you know, our social circles, our family networks, things that go on within the community, within Australia. So different things impact on people differently. So some people might breeze through a program, other people might be in it longer. So, you know, as I said, there's no one-size-fits-all model, and everyone's different and respond differently.
7: So when we talk about success, Dr. Jones, what does success look like in regards to these de-radicalisation programs?
10: Well, it's not about changing someone's perspective on religion. It's about their application and how they adjust to society and spend time. We want people to be peaceful. It's hard. I'm trying to find the words here, but it's being productive members of society, getting for younger people, getting involved in education and learning, being able to be productive citizens in the community, not offending, of course, not committing any sort of crime. So there are a range of measures, but there's also measures within the programs itself that they participate voluntarily in a module. They're successful in that module, whatever the evaluation criteria is in those modules in the program. So there are different levels of success, I would say.
7: So in your expert opinion, Dr. Jones, do you hold the belief that, yes, we can de-radicalise those with extremist views?
10: Yeah, if that's necessary. I mean, you've got to remember, for example, with the women and children coming back, we can't automatically assume that they're radicalised, and people will respond to the environment differently. And in this case, they went across overseas for different reasons. And I think that's come out in the media quite recently. But, yeah, so in terms of the program in Victoria, there's been a lot of success. They've been able to de-radicalise people. So, yeah, look, I believe it can be successful, but it depends on the nature of the program and the types of people running those programs.
7: Call me a cynic, though, Doc. And, you know, I've read reports, you know, this morning from you know, experts in your field that have said, look, it's very easy for these individuals to just tell those involved in the programs what they want to hear. In other words, lie so that they can tick a box. What would you sort of say in response to that?
10: No, I agree. I mean, that's some of the training we do in relation to engagement skills. In a lot of the officers that I train, we teach them about engagement, being able to read people, being able to look at consistency in what's being told, to try and measure whether they're telling the truth and they've actually benefited from the program. But it does happen. You know, they'll programs that where people are forced into, the only thing they really want to do is get out of that program. So you often get them to say, will say the right things, try and convince the person administering the program that they're, you know, that they're good, but they're not. So, but there are measures to be able to test that. And, as I said, I've seen people coming through programs successfully, but I've seen people that also do that.
7: What's your understanding? So that these women and children that are coming back from Syria, I've read sort of conflicting reports that, yes, the children have to undergo de-radicalisation programs, the women don't. Do you have any intel or intelligence on that as to whether or not the women and children will both have to undergo these programs or not?
10: It really depends. Look, for the children, it depends on the age of the child. You know, like if some of the younger kids, they don't need to go through any sort of program. The best thing for them would be getting them back into family, back into school, back into normal life. I mean, the sooner they do that, the better. As someone gets older, don't quote me on this, but, you know, 12, older than 12, 15, where they become young adults and they've been exposed to difficult circumstances, traumatic incidents, whatever they've seen over there, of course, there's going to be some sort of, they'll require some sort of support. Mm. But to say put them through a de-radicalisation program, I think that's assuming a lot. That's, you know, saying that they're all radicalised, and I'm not sure about that. For some of the women, if they're going to be charged, they're going to go through the criminal justice system, then they're most likely going to have to go through some sort of remedial program, rehabilitation program. But I think we need to be very cautious when we're talking about the kids and radicalisation and de-radicalisation.
7: All right. Well, it's really interesting, Dr. Jones. I mean, I've heard a lot about these de-radicalisation programs, but I haven't heard anybody explain what's actually involved. So I think it's great to be able to have a conversation with you, because there's obviously a debate going on at the moment about how we handle and manage these women and children once they arrive back here in Australia. We've got another cohort arriving this afternoon. We'll put it out to the listeners and find out what they think. But thanks for your expertise. We'll keep in touch. And if there's any more information we can share, we'll certainly get you on and have another chat. Appreciate your time.
10: No worries. Thanks a lot, Mark. Thanks for having me.
7: Good on you, mate. Dr. Clark Jones, criminologist with the Australian National University and the founder of Reshape Justice Group. What do you think, folks? Do you have faith in these programs to de-radicalise people we bring into Australia? I mean, there are a couple of points there that I disagree with the good doctor with respect. I mean, I don't think we can trust anyone who spends years and years and years growing up and living under a terror regime. That's the only way they know. I would have thought that we need to sit them down and talk to them about what they believe in and whether or not it falls into line with our values. I want to put it over to you. 131873, the number. That was more of just a conversation to enlighten us into what's involved in de-radicalisation programs. So the beauty about the open line and the democracy we live in is that everybody can have their say. So you've heard what the good doctors had to say. How do you feel about the de-radicalisation programs now that we've put some context around them and as to what is discussed and what they go through over the space of weeks, months, years? 131873, the number. You can email me at 2gb.com and you can text me 0460 873 873. I maintain you can't de-radicalise people that have lived and also worked under a terrorist regime. They've seen some of the worst of the worst. We know that there are women at the moment that are charged with crimes against humanity. How do you de-radicalise someone like that? Let's put it over to you. 131873, the number. It's 25 to 11.
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7: Now, just before I get your feedback off the back of our de-radicalisation expert, for listeners up in the Hunter, a pair of chimney stacks at the decommissioned Liddell Power Station will be brought to the ground in a controlled explosion by AGL today. The two 168-metre-high towers will be destroyed any moment now, which will see the New England Highway closed temporarily in the lead-up to the blast. While the event is not open for public viewing, the event is being live-streamed on the AGL Energy YouTube page. The explosion has been carried out as part of the power station's closure and rehabilitation requirements, with the rest of the station able to be removed once the towers come down. Well, I'm having a look at the YouTube feed right now, and there's no sign of these towers being brought to the ground. So they are still standing, and there's a nice shot with some ducks on the water. looking at the power station. Beautiful stuff. No, I'm not going to call it and commentate it. Please. It was bad enough doing the space shuttle launch. Well, people had a go at me saying, oh, geez, Mark, it wasn't very exciting. Well, I said, well, you try calling the blast off of a space shuttle. Anyway, 131873, the number, but yes, the two towers are still standing. Satima has phoned through at Castle Hill. Satima, good morning to you.
1: That's okay. So this is Fatima, by the way. Sorry, that's okay. So thank you for taking it. Honestly, I wanted to respond to your de-radicalization statement. I'm born and brought up in Iran under the ideological Islamic regime. You may already know, yeah?
7: Mm-hmm.
1: That has shaped the way that we as Iranians, we could see these so-called de-radicalization programs for these ISIS families. From what we experience, from what I experience, ideology is not something that people just snap out of after a few sessions, the workshop. Really, it's not. It's a certain belief. These are drilled into people from very, very early ages, you know? Schools, media, religion, and constant social pressure. And this is something that I think Australians, they don't get it. This becomes part of the person that they are. And these type of programs would not drill down deep into these people to take it out.
7: Yeah. Well, with respect, I agree with you in respect of I don't know how you can de-radicalise somebody who has grown up and accepts a ideology like the one that they were living under in Syria, one that is vehemently opposed to Western democracies. Thank you for calling through, and you've certainly added some weight to my view. But I just thought it was important today, Satima, to put some context around what is actually involved in these programs, because all we seem to hear from the government is, oh, well, there'll be de-radicalisation programs, and that's it. Well, I think today we was an opportunity for us to learn more about what is actually involved in these de-radicalisation programs and whether they actually work. And given what the doctors offered up this morning, I'm still not convinced. Thank you for calling in. Jeff's at Lane Cove. Morning, Jeff.
2: Morning. How are you?
7: Good, thank you, mate.
2: Good. Just a quick one. I agree with the last caller as well. Yeah, my background, I've spent about 25 years combination defence force and law enforcement, so I'm into the counter-terrorism sphere now, providing training and consulting around the region, even Southeast Asia. And I was born overseas, and I'm in Malaysia, so I've been exposed to JI and stuff like that. So my main thing is de-radicalisation. It's just like the NDIS scheme. You know, how much money's been poured into it? What's the outcome? What's the scope? And then also a big one, I get asked this question when I'm overseas a lot. And to my personal thing, if that's who you are in your head, you could be swayed to a fraction. But however, if that's who you are in your heart and your DNA, there's nothing that people could do could sway you from your beliefs. And you know, a great example is the JI guys recently that got they got released, and they just stated like, oh, "I don't no longer believe in the JI." But then, you know, you just say whatever people want you to hear.
7: And Jeff, just to butt in, I do need to get to a break because I've got another special guest about to join us. But the other point I really want to seize on here, Jeff, and I think what you spoke there about, you know, whether they actually feel it in their heart. You know, anybody can tell a doctor or an expert what they need to hear to tick a box, and if these people are undergoing a de-radicalisation program. We've seen examples before, and I was reading about some of them this morning, where people have blatantly lied for the approval of that person running the course. They then go out to commit a crime or go out to continue their radical ideology. So doesn't that defeat the purpose of a de-radicalisation program? And the other question I would ask is, how can we trust these people? How can we trust people that turned their back on a democracy like ours to join a death cult? you're a lot braver than me if you're going to believe that person who may or may not be living next door to you. I don't want those people in our society, especially off the back of the worst terror attack that has ever happened on our shores, 15 innocent people murdered down there at Bondi Beach on December 14. Thank you, Jeff. I appreciate your call, mate. We'll take a break at 10:45. We'll talk motor neurone disease right after this.
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7: 11 minutes away from 11. Apparently we went off air there for a little while. There was a problem with our signal out and about. Look, I just want to apologise. We have had a few technical problems lately, and don't worry, I'm as frustrated as you are because we want people listening as long as possible, and I know that 2GB is a big part of your life, so we are taking it seriously, and I know our engineers are working on the issues. If you can just bear with us, though, we'll try and get them rectified as soon as possible. But again, my apologies, and hopefully we don't go off air anytime soon, especially not in this program, because every time we do, I get complaint after complaint after complaint, and I want to keep our listeners happy, especially those with a ratings book. In the meantime, I've spoken this morning about the passing of an AFL legend. I just think he's a great Australian, Neil Danaher, a legend of the AFL who fought motor neurone disease for 13 years. His death is heartbreaking news as it came through yesterday, and it comes at a time when South Sydney's Jai Arrow had just confirmed his own diagnosis of MND. The illness, while it has one name, is not a single disease. Instead, it's a collection of related conditions, all of which affect the function of the nerve and the brain cells, which control our movement. And we still don't know what causes it. And a dear friend of this particular time spot, a slot, and you heard Ray speak to Professor Dominic Rowe for many, many years. He's a dear friend of the radio station, Dr. Dominic Rowe, clinical neurologist and researcher at Macquarie University. I thought it would be a great opportunity for us to catch up with him. Professor, good morning to you.
30: G'day, lad.
7: Geez, it's so good to talk to you, but first and foremost, I think we're all devastated by the loss of Neil Danaher, who has been a driving force behind raising awareness, but also the need to fund research that is undertaken by medical professionals like you, Professor Rowe. It's just devastating, isn't it?
0: It's terrible, and, you know, my heart goes out to the Danaher family. You know, Neil was a complete warrior in the arena of motor neurone disease. So despite his diagnosis 13 years ago, he put his armour on and jumped into the fray. And, you know, with Pat Cunningham and Ian Davis founded Cure MND, that's now Fight MND, they've raised more than $120 million in fundraising to try and fix motor neurone disease, which is what we need. You know, we're going to fix this disease with brute strength. And that brute strength is going to come from a metric fuck ton of money.
7: That's all right, Professor Rowe. We'll let it slide. I know what you're talking about. It's very important, though. But look I think it puts it all into perspective too, doesn't it? Especially with the passing of Neil, but also with the diagnosis for Jai Arrow, who's just 31 years of age.
0: Yes, it's terrible. It's echoed in my clinic. So this week I'll see four new people with motor neurone disease, and it's devastating for everyone, for the person with motor neurone disease and their family. You know, some motor neurone disease is really quite aggressive and rapid, and other forms of motor neurone disease are really quite slow and indolent. And we need to redouble our efforts to try and understand why some people are long survivors. So Neil did 13 years. It would have been tremendous for him to have 20 years or 26 years or 30 years. And, you know, some of my patients are now out above 20 and 30 and even 40 years with motor neurone disease. So, you know, if we can understand the biological agents that are responsible for long survivorship, then we can get everyone to 10, 20, 30 years.
7: Is it fair to say, Dr. Rowe, that this disease affects people in different ways? Is that how it works?
0: Yes. So there are no two people who are the same. Everyone's symptoms are just slightly different, and depending on where it starts in your nervous system. So if it starts in your brainstem, that produces sort of slurred speech and problems with articulation. But if it starts in your lower spinal cord, it can produce problems with walking, like you just can't walk for far enough and you don't have endurance. And if it starts in your cervical spinal cord, you can have troubles with hand dexterity and strength, like doing up buttons or, you know, manipulating objects to work in the workshop. So there are no two people who are the same. And so that leads to sometimes some delay in diagnosis and sometimes misdiagnosis. So sometimes other things get looked for, like arthritis in the neck, as a cause for problems with walking. And sometimes patients end up having operations that they don't need to necessarily have. Mm. And so, you know, it requires a lot of skill and thought. And we're very fortunate in Australia that our neurology fraternity are really good at picking up motor neurone disease and looking after people with it.
7: How much money does the federal government invest in this space, Dr. Rowe, and how much money does the government, state, federal, put towards MND research?
0: Look, it's a little bit lumpy. So earlier this year, with Fight MND, the federal government and the federal health minister committed $20 million to Fight MND to help in their research effort, which is laudable. It's fantastic. But you've got to understand in the economic cost of this disease. So in 2024, to the Australian economy, motor neurone disease was estimated to have cost $5 billion because the average age at onset is early 60s, and the impact on wages and future earning, the impact on spouse, the impact on family, let alone the care of cost and treatment. So in comparison to the cost of the disease to the Australian economy, what we invest back in it is minuscule.
7: Yeah. Well, we've got to do more and more, which is why we need to support people like yourself and the work that you're doing out at Macquarie University. Professor, you caught me off guard with your profanity earlier, but I know how passionate you are about this. Apologies to those listeners who were offended by it. But look, let's keep in touch. And like Ray, I want to support you as much as we can and continue to raise as much money as we possibly can for research into motor neurone disease, because it is just an insidious disease that we need to beat. And through the work of Neil Danaher, we will get there.
0: Not excusing my bad language, because I certainly have a gift for it, but, you know, this disease drives you to profanity. You yeah. see this disease, and it is, there's nothing else like it in medicine. And, you know, thanks to you and to 2GB and your listeners, you know, we've had tremendous support from your listeners over the years.
7: Well, let's keep in touch, Professor. Let's keep in touch, and we'll do it in the studio, because I lost one of my dear friends. Her father lost his battle to motor neurone disease recently, and it's something I'm fairly passionate about as well. Professor, you're a good man, Dr. Dominic Rowe, and if you want to learn more about him, you can have a look into his work, clinical neurologist and researcher at Macquarie University.
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7: Coming up after the news, I'll be joined in the studio by a very special guest, a former NRL boss, the chair of venues for New South Wales, David Gallop, to talk about his career and what the future holds for New South Wales.
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30: It's 12 degrees in Canberra, rain today in a top of 16. From the Capital Radio Newsroom, good morning. I'm Tia Priest-Willamott. Overseas first, the United States has launched fresh strikes in southern Iran, which American officials say was in self-defense. U.S. Central Command says missile launch sites and Iranian boats were struck to protect troops. Iran's foreign ministry says some progress has been made in talks to end the conflict, but is warning a deal with the United States is not imminent. Meanwhile, Iran's president says access to the internet will be restored this week. Iran first imposed a large-scale internet blackout during the deadly crackdown on anti-government protests in January, and it was disrupted again following the war with Israel and the US. It's believed to be the longest large-scale internet blackout in history. The World Health Organization is warning the current Ebola outbreak in Central Africa is outpacing the emergency health response. More than 200 people are believed to have died in Democratic Republic of Congo and a smaller outbreak in Uganda. The head of the WHO says they're playing catch-up due to a delay in detecting cases, and the situation will likely get worse before it gets better. The ACT government has announced a substantial funding for the community sector ahead of next month's budget. $23.7 million over 4 years will be injected into the sector to keep services open and accessible.

0: 7%. Senior Commissioner Richard Owens says a range of factors have contributed to the increase.
1: But then the more significant increase is transgrid costs for the high voltage pylons you see in the countryside to bring the power from the generators. That's gone up much more significantly as they build new networks to connect new renewable generation. So overall, that's gone up by about 15% in total.
0: 2 in 5 Australian women are giving birth via caesarean section. The rate of surgical deliveries is up almost 5% since 2020. Kelly Lennon at the Australian College of Midwives says there are a number of reasons for the increase in C-sections.
2: We're a lot older now when we have our babies than we were, say, 10 years ago. Got more complications in our health. We're not quite as healthy as we used to be. And one of the biggest factors, I guess, is the models of care that women have access to.
0: And duplication works along William Hovell Drive are finally underway. Work started yesterday with the upgrade set to duplicate a 4.5 stretch of road between John Gorton Drive and Drake Brockman Drive.
3: Sports update.
0: In rugby state of origin, the Blues are backing Ethan Strange to handle the pressure of tomorrow night's series opener after being rushed into the starting lineup. Mitchell Moses has been ruled out of the match after picking up a hamstring strain at training. New South Wales captain Isaiah Yeo says Strange handles the pressure well.
4: I was lucky enough to go on tour with him in the Ashes, and he was a sponge over there, but we played him a couple of weeks ago and we were laughing at halftime about how hard he was to tackle. So he's only got to bring half that to that arena and he's going to be a handful.
0: And Brad Scott's been sacked as Essendon coach in the AFL. Dean Solomon is set to take over the reins. And that's the latest from the Capital Radio newsroom.
5: 2CC weather. Alexander Watson Insulation. Canberra's cold. Your house doesn't have to be.
0: Rain today and a top of 16 degrees. A possible shower tomorrow and 19 degrees. More showers on Thursday and 18 the top. Then a shower or two and 19 degrees expected for your Friday. Right now it's 12 degrees in Ngunnawal, it's 12 degrees in Campbell, and it's currently 12 degrees in Holder.
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0: Australia.
1: Yeah, welcome back. Final hour of the program. Special guest joining me in the studio shortly, the chairman of Venues for New South Wales, David Gallop, who also happens to be a former NRL boss. I should stress, we organised this interview over a week ago, and it just so happens that Andrew Abdo announced that he would be pulling the pin and joining Tennis Australia yesterday. So, look, we were going to talk to David about his time as the NRL boss, and we want to talk about what the future holds for our stadiums. We've got a new one being built out at Penrith. We'll find out how that's coming along. So, David Gallop to join us as well. Just on rugby league, of course, the news broke this morning, and it was being reported that Mitchell Moses was unlikely to play in Origin 1. Well, he's officially out. Laurie Daly confirming that news earlier.
2: It won't faze them. They'll just move on. Well, it's disappointing for Mitch. Big part of the team, but, you know, I think we're a bit... We're a bit older and wiser knowing now that, you know, when you bring big groups of people in together, they've got to be ready to go at any stage. And Ethan's trained with us all week, so there's no issue there.
1: And we'll preview the Origin opener with Paul Gallen tomorrow on this particular program. We'll do that after 11 o'clock. Gal's going to drop by the studio before he gears up for the big game tomorrow night with New South Wales taking on Queensland. You'll see it live and free on Nine's Wide World of Sports, and we'll have it called for you right here on the Continuous Call team. And speaking of league, the NRL's locked in the teams, of course, for Vegas next year, Parramatta, Gold Coast, Melbourne, West Tigers. 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You don't have to actually book today. 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And from rugby league, we go to the AFL, and there's some big news for AFL fans. 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Plus, you can share in over $10,000 worth of prizes and giveaways. So it pays to be there. 2GB Sports Today with Adam Hawes will be there broadcasting live, so you can get a photo with the AFL and AFLW players, and you can get a photo with Hawsey. He's a good-looking fella too, Adam, so I'm sure he'd be happy to have some photos. The Giants members and fans night tonight from 5:30 until 8:30 at the Harvey Norman flagship store, 250 Parramatta Road, Auburn. Isn't that right, Hawsey? You'll have a photo. Now, before we get to a break, I just want to have a quick look at the report that's been released today by the Bureau of Crime Statistics and Research. Jessica McSweeney has the story on the front page of the Herald. She writes, "Public confidence in the police and the criminal justice system has fallen to its lowest level in more than a decade after backlash over pandemic restrictions, media scrutiny on policing, and a spotlight on domestic violence and youth crime. Only 54% of residents in New South Wales believe the system brings offenders to justice. A heartbreaking 34% feel it meets the needs of victims." Now, sadly, I'm not surprised by those figures. Are you? I personally think the reason we've lost confidence in our criminal justice system is because of the woke judges on the bench who have become a soft touch on these criminals. Predictably, the headlines are taking the easy way out, pointing the finger at New South Wales police. But to blame the frontline officers for this decline is not only deeply unfair, it completely misdiagnoses the disease rotting our justice system. You see, the police are doing their job. It's the ivory tower, ideologically driven judiciary that is failing us. Every single day, the hard-working police put on their uniforms, step out into increasingly hostile communities, and they do the heavy lifting. They stare down knife-wielding youths, respond to volatile domestic violence calls, and investigate complex property crimes. They take real risks to catch offenders and bring them to the gates of justice. But what happens when they get there? Well, under the influence of a progressive, woke judicial culture, the courts have turned into a revolving door. Frontline officers watch as repeat offenders, particularly in the realm of youth crime and DV, are granted bail. They're given lenient non-custodial sentences, or let off with slaps on the wrist by these weak judges who are more concerned with the rehabilitation of the criminal rather than the immediate protection of the community. When the public sees a violent carjacker or a repeat domestic abuser back on the streets just hours after an arrest, well, who do they blame? They inevitably blame the visible face of authority, the police. Now, the Bozcar data shows a sharp drop in confidence that New South Wales police can bring offenders to justice or deal with cases promptly, but the police cannot control the agonisingly slow court dockets, nor can they force a judge to hand down a sentence that fits the crime. The Bozcar report correctly notes that police took a massive reputational hit when they were forced to enforce heavy-handed, unpopular pandemic restrictions, but can we just be clear for a sec? The police didn't write those laws, the politicians did. Yet it was the police who were forced to bear the community's resentment. Add to that a relentless wave of media scrutiny and activist-driven oversight, such as the Law Enforcement Conduct Commission launching a massive inquiry into the policing of protests. When activists trigger hundreds of coordinated complaints over a single event, it creates a false narrative of systemic police failure. Meanwhile, the real crisis, the perception that crime is rising and safety is declining, is being fueled by judicial leniency. When the consequences for breaking the law evaporate, community anxiety skyrockets. As Bozcar Executive Director Jackie Fitzgerald rightly points out, the reality of crime and people's experience of crime is almost as important as people's perceptions of crime and perceptions of safety. If people feel unsafe, it's because they see a justice system that prioritises the feelings of the accused over the trauma of the victim. So how do we fix it? Well, I would have thought that's simple. Police catch the criminals, but judges release them. So if the public has lost faith that the system meets the needs of victims, look to the bench, not the police car. The cops have responded to this data with humility, admitting they are always looking for better ways to engage, train and meet community expectations. You see, they're accountable every day on the body-worn camera footage, in the media and before the police watchdogs. I think it's time for the judiciary to face the same accountability. For too long, the left-leaning judges have operated in a bubble and they're insulated from the real-world consequences of their soft-on-crime rulings. If we want to restore trust in civil society, we need to stop scapegoating the men and women in blue, because they're the ones breaking their backs to keep us safe. We need a judiciary that backs our police, respects victims, and remembers that the primary job of the criminal justice system is to maintain order and keep the criminals off our streets. And if the judges won't do it willingly, then the Attorney General and the politicians need to step in and force their hand with mandatory minimum sentences. No more excuses, no more revolving doors. The New South Wales Police are doing their job. I think it's time for the judges to start doing theirs. It's 11:15. David Gallop will join me in the studio right after this.
0: Hi, it's Tom Starling here from the Canberra Raiders. Sunday footy at GIO Stadium this week when the Raiders take on the Cowboys, thanks to Canberra Airport. Gates open 11:30 with NRL kickoff at 4 p.m. Get your tickets or a Raiders membership and be there for the Viking Clap. 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
1: 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Well, my next guest has played a huge part in the sporting world. He specialised in all the big stuff. There was a salary cap scandal, there was a sex scandal, there were drug scandals that he had to deal with from time to time. And he worked in the National Rugby League for 17 years, 10 of those as the CEO, and he dealt with what feels like some of the code's most challenging years. Away from the footy, he's also a brilliant lawyer, the former chief executive of Football Federation Australia, and now the chairman of Venues New South Wales. And as you know, on this program, we've been catching up with some well-known Australians and some people who have familiar names and voices to the audience. And we organised this chat over a week ago, and it just so happens the NRL's looking for a new chief executive. David Gallop's here in the studio with me. David, good morning to you.
12: G'day, Mark. Thanks for having me on.
1: Just pull that microphone up nice and close there for me, David, so we can hear you loud and clear. I do want to stress that. We sort of were in contact over a week ago, and sort of what's happened in the last 24 hours, Andrew Abdo, it's been confirmed as moving on as the NRL chief executive to link up with Tennis Australia. I'd love your thoughts on how you think Andrew's performed in the role.
12: Yeah, I think Andrew's done a good job. You know, there's always challenges in that job. It's a 24/7 job, and he's handled it well. He's moving on to another big job. So I wish him all the best for it. There's only a few people who know how hard that job is. Different times are different. Different structures, obviously. You know, in my time, it was a different setup in terms of the board, and the 10 years that I was the CEO, people probably wouldn't be able to tell you who the board directors were or who the chairman was. It was just a different setup. They've now got the commission structure, and let's see. The game is certainly going really well. It's got some challenges. I think, the expansion exercise is going to be not an easy one. Two new teams in two faraway places is going to be tough. But, the footy on the field, Origin tomorrow night is always exciting. And, I think we're looking forward to seeing how the season unfolds.
1: Well, I heard Peter Volandi say yesterday, I can say this, you can't. He said, Andrew's the best CEO we've ever had. Having dealt with you in your time as the CEO of the NRL, I thought you did a pretty good job too, so I want to put that on record, David. Do you still watch the game? Are you still a keen observer of rugby league?
12: Yeah, absolutely. I mean, I grew up with the game. I always tell people the first game I ever went to, Newtown beat St George 1-0. I was about 8 years old.
1: No six agains in that one.
12: No, six again. Came up from Canberra, stood on a wooden seat. where the Bradman stand now is at the SCG. And, you know, we always travelled from Canberra to watch rugby league. So, you know, I'll always watch it.
1: I was a young sports reporter here at 2GB when you had to hold that infamous press conference to announce the Melbourne Storm salary cap scandal. How difficult was that for you to handle? And what was the blowback from rugby league fans? Because it dominated not only the back pages, but the front pages. It led news bulletins and it dominated the discussion on talk radio stations like this one.
12: Yeah, it was obviously a massive issue for the game. You know, that period where we came out of the Super League war, and, you know, I'm really proud that we regenerated the game and the interest in the game. And one of the real backbones of that was running an even competition. I'd been a bit of a student of the business of the NFL when I came into the job, and I was really certain that the thing we needed to do was to run an even competition, and that meant enforcing the salary cap. We did some great stuff off the field as well. We introduced membership, education and welfare programs for players, the One Community program that recognised community work. So all that stuff built up people's love of the game again. But at the core of it, I think, was running an even competition. So dealing with that massive breach of the salary cap, I don't think there was any alternative to what we did. Stripping the premierships was the right move. They were hundreds of thousands of dollars over where they were supposed to be. They were caught red-handed. And to their credit, on the actual day, you know, they came in and said, yep, we've done it. We want it dealt with straight away. They didn't push back. I think in the weeks after that, you know, maybe they did push back a bit, but it was the right move and the right penalty, and I think most rugby league people accept that.
1: It's amazing to see where the game has come, because it's got through a pandemic, it's got through challenges, off-field issues, on-field issues. There's just something about rugby league and sport in general that it just rises above the controversy to survive. And I was talking earlier to Professor Dominic Rowe, who's a lead researcher when it comes to motor neurone disease. And the other thing I love about sport, and I've come to appreciate, David, and I'm sure you'd agree, is how sporting fraternities wrap their arms around people who fall on tough times. And we're doing that at the moment with Jai Arrow, aren't we?
12: Isn't it terrible? Gee, it was really upsetting to see him interviewed and see the impact on Wayne and Blake Solly and the people at South and across the game. You know, I think you're right. The game has got, you know, I always say the best thing about rugby league is rugby league people. And over the years, I've met so many salt of the earth, really great people, hard men, you know, the people who played the game. You know, they'll limp over to you because their knees and their hips are gone, and you remember them. I was out at Parramatta a few weeks ago for the 86 reunion, you know, a 4-2 grand final. No six agains in that one. but, you know, just to see that Parramatta team, absolute superstars in their time. Now, you know, age has got to them a bit, and the wear and tear of being footy players, but I really enjoyed that, and it reminded me of, you know, how tough these guys are.
1: Well, was it something that you were always interested in? I mentioned the fact that you're a lawyer. Sporting administration, is that something that David Gallop saw as a young bloke, that to rise through the ranks and become a CEO of not only the NRL but Football Federation Australia as well?
12: Bit of an irony. The first course I ever did when I first left high school, I enrolled in a course called Sports Administration at the Canberra College of Advanced Education. I was in Canberra at the time. I lasted 2 weeks. I thought, I don't want to do this. I went off and became a lawyer for a few years. So I did full circle there. You're dealing with a business and a sport, and it's something that people really care about. It means a lot to a lot of people. So you have to make good decisions and keep their faith in the game. I think, you know, integrity around the sport is really important. Running a fair competition is really important. That's what people want to see.
1: What about from the NRL to Football Federation Australia? There's a lot of passionate soccer people, football people in this country. I speak to Mark Bosnich and Robbie Slater from time to time. They're very passionate about the game domestically and internationally. Is it fair to say that football has its challenges as well? Given it probably doesn't get the attention it deserves from a domestic level and from an A-League perspective?
12: Yeah, look, football, I think it's got a huge future. The participation rates are very strong. The growth of the women's game, something I'm really proud of, the way we built up the Matildas. But it's in Australian sport, Australian football. It's not in Europe. And a lot of Australian football people are dreamers about the game, and I think you're seeing that play out at the moment with the financial problems that they've got. The reason we were always concerned about separating the league and the club competition was you're splitting away your commercial rights into two. You have to create two workforces, so that's going to add to your cost. And in my 7 years, we ran break-even budgets. We qualified for World Cups. We won the Asian Cup with an Australian coach, Ange Postecoglou. Then we brought in another Australian coach, Graham Arnold, and he did incredibly well with the World Cup that he went to. And of course, the growth of the Matildas. When I first started, we actually were closing stadiums because we couldn't afford to open them and playing the Matildas in front of no one. And then we brought in better opposition. I remember we bought Brazil out and we played in Penrith and Newcastle. And a kid had crossed out Cahill on the back of a shirt and written Kerr and Texter. And I thought, we're onto something here. Mm-hmm. We sold out those games. And then, we've watched the Matildas become a huge success in Australian sport, which has filtered down into young girls, feeling that they want to play football.
1: So if I'm to talk to you now about the position you hold, which is the chair of Venues New South Wales, is there a sense of pride when you stand inside those magnificent stadiums and watch the Matildas, watch the Socceroos, watch New South Wales tomorrow night when we hopefully beat Queensland? Is there a sense of accomplishment and pride to have played a part in their success?
12: Absolutely. I certainly feel that with rugby league when I see it did have to be regenerated after Super League. We sort of brought the best of Super League and the best of the ARL together into one comp. But when it first started, we didn't even have a set of rules to govern the competition. So we had to create all of that. As I say, we enforced the salary cap strictly. I dealt with the Bulldogs in 2002 and then Melbourne Storm in 2010. We created membership for people to really feel that they had a place and some skin in the game with their club. So lots of things happened, and I think that laid the foundation for the current success of the game.
1: Current success in our stadia is there for everyone to see when they go along to CommBank Stadium, to Allianz Stadium, to Accor Stadium. We've got a brand new facility being built at Penrith. How's the new stadium looking out there at the foot of the mountains, David?
12: Yeah, terrific. So completely new Western Grandstand being built and the east side being refurbished. Actually, I might have those the other way around. Anyway, it'll be ready for 2027. And, I think Penrith have shown and the community out there has shown that they love their footy. I remember presenting them with the minor premiership trophy out there. I had it in the back of my car, the JJ Gilton, and in 2003, and there was a great line: if you get the team into the community gets into the team. Mm-hmm. That's what we saw at Penrith then, and we've seen it over the last few years with their fantastic on-field success. So they deserve a new stadium.
1: I sometimes reflect on the stories I've been told by the late David Morrow, the late Bob Fulton, Ray Hadley, about when they first started calling sporting events at some of the stadiums we have. And, they talked about Newcastle where they had to climb up a ladder and over a gantry to get to the box, and there'd be a little demountable toilet that Gary Harley would use and that sort of thing. We are so lucky in 2026 to have some of the stadiums we have in New South Wales.
12: Yeah, and I think, that network and running it as a network has been a real success. We've still got places where we'd like to see improvement. Newcastle, Wollongong, perhaps one day a roof over Accor. The SCG needs a fair bit of work done to it at some point. So you're all the time grappling with the need for capital. But I think running it as one network under Kerry Mather has been a terrific move. And I always say, Sydney is not Melbourne. People live a long way away from each other, and it's not easy to get into, like Melbourne, two central stadiums. So we need to be sort of servicing where people live. That creates its own challenges as well.
1: I'm glad you raised the roof, because I must admit, when they built Allianz Stadium, and I think that's a phenomenal venue, there was a part of me that thought we're spending nearly $1 billion on this joint, but we haven't put a roof on it. So you mentioned a core. Is the likelihood of there being a roof on a core rather than Allianz, given the layout and construction of those stadiums? Maybe you can give us some context around that.
12: Yeah, I mean, Accor was always built that you could put a roof on it with the existing structure. And I think we've had great success out there with the concerts that we've had over the last couple of years. So, you know, Taylor Swift, Oasis, AC/DC, these big acts have come. If we had a roof, that would make that experience even better. And the thing about concert goers is it's a very broad community, not just sort of using the stadiums for footy. So I think it's good for taxpayers. And I'm hopeful that one day that will happen.
1: Because there is an argument, and I get emails from time to time, David, of people saying, oh, how do we spend all this money on stadiums when we should be investing in hospitals, in schools and everything else? But we need to sort of stress there's an infrastructure fund, and there is also a return on our investment. So the amount of money that we make out of stadiums like Allianz, is that fair to say?
12: Yeah, absolutely. I mean, I think, look, let's be fair about it to the government. It's hospitals, schools, these things, you know, the government is all the time trying to find money for things. But they are building a new stadium at Penrith. Pretty much it's going to be brand new. And, you know, they'll get to the others down the track, but it's probably not going to be tomorrow.
1: Yep. Now, you're no longer sort of a fence sitter when it comes to being a sporting administrator. You're the chairman of Venues New South Wales. Will you be cheering on the Blues tomorrow night, or do you have to sit on the fence there as well?
12: No, I will be. I think, you know, Laurie, an old friend of mine, I did his first Super League contract in the mid-90s, and I'm wishing him success. You know, Origin going to one all and then having a decider is always exciting. I'm sure Queensland are up for it. You know, players like Munster and Harry Grant, they don't have poor games. Mm. So I think it's going to be a big test. But I'm really looking forward to it. Origin's always really special.
1: Fantastic. Well, I see you from time to time at the footy. I just thought it was a great opportunity to have a chat to you about your career, but also what the state's future looks like in terms of stadiums, putting a roof on one of them. And there's some really exciting events, I'm sure, to come at our venues, concerts, sporting events. It's all still to come in the years to come. So, David, lovely to catch up, mate, and I was an admirer of yours when you were the NRL boss, and now you've got the unenviable task, and no doubt the phone rings for other reasons, and that is any chance of a ticket to this, as opposed to I've got an issue I've got to deal with in clubland. So, David, keep doing a great job, mate, and we'll catch up soon.
12: That definitely does happen. Thanks very much for having me on, Mark.
1: Good on you, mate. David Gallop, the chairman of Venues New South Wales, and paying tribute, of course, to Andrew Abdo, who's moving on to other things. Yeah, look, there's some challenges for the sporting coach to face. There's some challenges to come for the new NRL boss with the addition of a couple of new teams, the expansion clubs. But you have a look at what we've got at the moment, and as I often say that when we watch a game of football for 80 minutes, we can escape the pressures of our lives and just enjoy what's in front of us. And that's exactly what we'll be doing tomorrow night when New South Wales takes on Queensland at a cool stadium. It's 25 to midday.
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14: the Australian Education Union ACT branch is threatening a full-day strike if the government doesn't come to the party.
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15: At least 80 coal miners have been killed after a catastrophic gas explosion at a mine in northern China.
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1: Yeah, thank you to those people getting in touch. David Gallup was good at crisis management. A few people saying, yeah, he was a great sporting administrator. Well, I still remember the day when that Melbourne Storm salary cap scandal broke. The report came out and then all of a sudden there was that press conference, and I was working in the newsroom here at 2GB, and Jessica Campanaro, if Jess is listening this morning, I hope you're doing well. Jess was reading the news. And she said, Mark, what am I going to do here for my lead story? I said, just throw to me and I'll just do my best. And Jess virtually came on and said, the NRL is addressing the media. The Melbourne Storm has been found to have breached the salary cap. Mark Levy reports. And I delivered just a 35-second report off whilst I was listening to David Gallup's press conference. And, well, the rest is history. So, look, now in the role with Venues New South Wales, and I'm lucky enough to experience the Venues in my role with the Continuous Call team, and, you know, they do a great job, and we are just so lucky to have some of these venues. Having said all of that, I understand the criticism from taxpayers that say, oh, Mark, why are we spending millions and millions of dollars on stadiums, and we should be investing in hospitals and schools and everything else? Well, there is an infrastructure fund that the government relies on, which is what I've been told. Having said that, we seem to have to struggle to put together money to invest in some other projects, and that's where I think there is some necessary criticism of the government. Now, look, I've got a power ballad pass to give away, a double pass, so if you'd like to win it, you can give me a ring right now on 131873. We'll take the 10th caller through. It's Power Ballad the movie. When a forgotten wedding singer meets a fading pop star, one song changes everything. Power Ballad, starring Paul Rudd and Nick Jones, comes to cinemas on May 28. So the 10th caller through right now, 131873, and you win that double pass. Now, Russell Crowe has, what's this story say? An expletive-filled clip of Russell Crowe is going viral after the actor suddenly stopped a crowd of autograph seekers in Paris and bluntly warned them to back off. I've got some audio here that I'll share with you in relation to Russell Crowe. So he was visibly annoyed, reacting to crowds that swarmed him as he left his hotel. Crowe appeared shocked by the crowds clamouring for his signature as they held up Gladiator merchandise. Here, this is what's transpired overseas.
2: Are you listening?
3: Yes.
2: Stay where you are. Don't push in on me.
3: Sure.
2: I'll come to you. Okay. Everybody's safe. Soon as somebody's a and go.
3: Okay.
2: You got me?
3: Yes.
1: You get a little bit cranky. They can be forceful, those people that want autographs. So he lost his cool there a little, Russell Crowe. So I'm sure you'll probably see the clip on the news bulletins throughout the day. I also wanted to mention this. We spent a fair bit of time yesterday talking about the idea of this centrist party. And you'll remember I played you some comments from Malcolm Turnbull, the former Prime Minister, who, while denying any involvement in the plans, nonetheless backed the creation of a teal party, claiming there was a gap in the market created because the Liberals had vacated the political centre. Well, I note that Tony Abbott, the former Prime Minister and soon-to-be Liberal President, was on Sky News last night and was asked to respond to Mr Turnbull's comments. And Tony Abbott said, let's look at the record. When I was the leader of the Liberal Party, we won 25 seats from Labor. When Malcolm was the leader of the Liberal Party, we lost 14 seats to Labor. Mr Abbott said the reason the Liberals were in trouble was that they had lacked courage and conviction, but added he believed the party is on the right track under Angus Taylor. I think our regaining courage and conviction under Angus, I think it was there for all to see in the budget reply. On the issue of why the Teals were elected, Mr Abbott doubted it was because dissatisfaction with the Liberal Party pushed voters towards independent choices. He said they're a political party. They should make honest people of themselves and admit it. What they really are is the big money party, because there was some $12 million of Climate 200 money that went into them in 2022 when they had their big success. So some strong words there from the former Prime Minister and soon-to-be Liberal President, Tony Abbott. Congratulations to Marie at Concord, who's won the Power Ballad tickets. Marie, well done to you. You'll be heading along to see Power Ballad in cinemas coming up in the next few weeks. In the meantime, I thought I'd play a song for you today, and there's a very important birthday. It's the birthday, of course, of this wonderful woman, Stevie Nicks.

0: Stevie Nicks' birthday. She's 78 today, US vocalist. She joined Fleetwood Mac with her then boyfriend Lindsey Buckingham in 1975, and that was one of her hits, of course, Edge of 17. Stevie Nicks, 78 today. Now, have you heard those dreaded scratching sounds in your walls? 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
0: Morning, Mark, from Stu. Just like the audio of Russell Crowe you played, I'd imagine something similar would happen to you each day as you leave the 2GB studio. No, I drive out and usually the council workers go, hey, just wait there, please. Oh, no, I wouldn't say that anyway. Don't you know who I am? Michael might.
10: Oh, steady on.
0: Hello, mate.
10: If I said that, they'd say no, we wouldn't. But I've seen you at the Easter show. You know, you fob them off. You fob them off after a while.
0: Mate,
10: 1.5 hours of signatures later, you've got writer's cramp. You just got to get home.
0: Look, you know what I'm a strong believer in, Michael?
10: What's that, mate?
0: If you're rude or nasty to one person, they go and tell another 40 people that Mark Levy's a you-know-what. So I try to be nice to everybody.
10: Karma.
0: Unlike the bloke who stood there and abused me at the Easter show anyway. He hasn't been back ever since. But anyway, that's a story for another day.
10: No, that's right.
0: How are you?
10: I'm all right. How are you?
0: I was a little one crooked.
10: Well, she was crooky. I was playing daycare yesterday, but she's better today, good. which is good.
0: What have you got coming up, mate?
10: Health Smilon Clinics. We'll chat with Dr. Ned today from Smilon. For travel, we're going to go to Lake Eyre because I thought, there's a lot of water there. Looking out the window, we probably don't need to go. But... It is nonetheless quite an ecological masterpiece at this time of the year with all that rain. So I'll speak to a pilot who whizzes people all over there and enjoys that. I'll also speak with Hamish McIntyre from National Farmers Federation because there's a couple of stories bouncing around about budget cuts to do with controlling feral animals and pests. These are sort of seen as the low-hanging fruit probably in Canberra. But when they get out of control... Of course, the money that's needed to try to fix the problem is magnitudes greater of what we'd ever invest up.
0: It's funny, I was talking to a farmer mate of mine last night, right? He rang me out of the blue and he was complaining about some of the feral pests he contends with. And what they do is they rip up the land and they rip up the crops.
10: Yeah.
0: And he made the point to me, he said, those in Canberra don't give a stuff about us, but when we can't provide the food that ends up on the supermarket shelves... Who's the first people we hear from? The government. Oh, why aren't you providing? Why aren't you providing? Well, you haven't helped us get rid of the bloody pests that are destroying all our crops.
10: No, and all the city-based politicians go to the dress-up store and get the Akuba and sort of the country-looking kit, and out they go. For one day, they have their photos, got their Aaron Williams boots on that look very new and all this sort of... And then they go back to their city office. Oh, haven't we done a good job? We gave them $20 million,
0: I think I saw a few politicians dressed like that at the Easter show, didn't I?
10: Yes.
0: When the country comes to the city, don't need to go to the country.
10: That's right. How convenient. You can do it all from the RAS stand.
0: Yes. Just do it at Olympic Park.
10: Yeah, so we've got all of that. I'll have a couple of words to say about the budget. I mean, the backpedaling continues. We predicted it would happen, but it's a disastrous budget. Really, really bad for the economy. So we'll look at that. Looks like things are heating up in Iran again. No surprise there. And anything else that comes out. I want to speak about the enhanced games as well.
0: Yeah. I'm anti.
10: Well, so am I. But it just shows that the enhancements weren't really that effective.
0: Mm-hmm.
10: They pumped it all up. It was at Resorts World, wasn't it? I think where you guys were staying.
0: I said yesterday to Bill Woods, Michael, I'm reluctant to even mention it because we're promoting something that flies in the face of what we should be promoting, and that is a fair and level playing field.
10: Yeah. And we don't have a fair and level playing. There are cheats in legitimate sport and the Olympic game. We know that. But to go out there and publicly flaunt this like it's some sort of, East European scientific thing on steroids, literally, is ridiculous.
0: If that's how you get a six-pack, though, I'm highly available for some in here. No, I'm joking. All right, see you, Michael.
10: Thank you.
0: Bye-bye. 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
1: Well, I only go to the people in the know. Riverland Tiles.
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5: Before I get out of here, Australia's first qualified astronaut, Catherine Bunnell-Pegg, is closer to her first space flight than ever before. Catherine has been extended the offer from the European Space Agency. The offer means that she has a potential mission at the International Space Station. It's worth noting that the offer remains dependent on financial support, so come on, Aussies, we'll need to back her in, and hopefully we'll have an Australian heading off to space after extending the offer from the European Space Agency. She's a great story, isn't she? So we'll certainly keep an eye on that. As she said that, I hope through representing Australia, I can unlock the opportunity for Australia to be a part of human space flight, to be able to put payloads in space to do research up there. Well, we're incredibly proud of Catherine Bunnell-Pegg. That's it for me today. Michael back on the radio after midday. He'll be followed by Clinton Maynard, Adam Hawes out at Harvey Norman at Auburn, the flagship store, and then James Willis with Money News. I'm back tomorrow from 9 o'clock. I'll talk to you then. See you around the roundabout. Bye-bye.
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8: It's 13 degrees in Canberra, rain today in a top of 16. From the Capital Radio Newsroom, good afternoon. I'm Tia Priest-Willamott. Today's pre-budget announcement from the ACT government is focused on cost of living relief with expanded food support and a new housing crisis support fund. Part of the $7.4 million package will go towards providing additional funding for food relief services to support increased demand, to help keep supplies steady and ensure support is available. Assistance is also set to be provided to low-income households experiencing rental stress thanks to a new $5.2 million housing crisis support fund, which is expected to support over 3,000 Canberrans through crisis support payments and rental subsidies. The Shadow Minister for Education is moving a motion in the Legislative Assembly today to call on the Education Minister to immediately return to the bargaining table to address the outstanding issues raised by ACT educators. It comes following the news that ACT public school staff are planning a full-day strike on June 11th if negotiations do not proceed. Elizabeth Lee says Yvette Berry needs to take action to put a reasonable and genuine offer on the table to ensure there is no more stop work action.
9: As we all know, stop work action, which has been foreshadowed, is disruptive to classrooms, families, and of course has a huge impact on the morale of educators, school staff, our students.
8: Overseas, Russia is warning foreign nationals and diplomats to leave the Ukrainian capital, threatening a fresh wave of strikes. Four people were killed and about 100 injured in weekend attacks in Kyiv. Ukraine has described the threats as shameless blackmail. Seven women and 12 children with links to Islamic State are making their way back to Australia. The group will land in Sydney and Melbourne later today, and some could face arrest upon arrival. One woman who has been issued with a temporary exclusion order is not travelling to Australia. She instead remains in Syria with her child. A permanent ban is being placed.

0: listings make up 37% of short-stay accommodation in the capital. Canberra Region Tourism Forum Chair David Marshall says they have their time and place.
1: Well, they certainly provide an alternative accommodation, particularly for larger families, and if you're staying with friends or bringing friends into Canberra, they're a good option.
0: And nearly 5 million Australians claim to have been ripped off by a taxi or rideshare driver. A Finder survey has uncovered dodgy tactics ranging from fake broken meters to deliberately taking longer routes. The group's Taylor Blackburn says it's an industry ripe for rip-offs.
2: I think it's especially bad with folks leaving the airport. There's a couple extra buttons get pushed on the meter, or you just kind of assume, well, that's it costs what it costs. You know, and then people scratch their head and go, wait a minute, how was that just $100 for that 30-minute ride?
0: In the news ahead, researchers are using Food Allergy Week to enhance calls for more awareness around food allergies, and a ceremonial lighting of Parliament House for Reconciliation Week will begin tomorrow night at 6 p.m. Plus the latest finance and sport here at 2CC.
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0: Researchers are using Food Allergy Week to enhance calls for more awareness around food allergies. They argue recognising the signs of anaphylaxis early and knowing how to respond can save a person's life. James Cook University Professor Andreas Lapata says there are noticeable symptoms that people underestimate.
6: Suddenly getting hives on the skin, and it gets very itchy and red. And this is usually within 20 minutes of eating a food. And this skin reaction is really part of an anaphylactic reaction. And when you have young children, you will see they actually get often dizzy or collapse, but everything happens in very short time.
0: A ceremonial lighting of Parliament House for Reconciliation Week will begin tomorrow night at 6 p.m. The building will be illuminated for three nights with Numbat Night, a 2024 painting by John Prince Siddon, a Wurundjeri artist based in Broome. The original artwork will be on display on Level 1 at Parliament House until October. And Melbourne sprinter Gout Gat will have his image on a Vegemite jar. The limited edition jar set to be a special collector's item.
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0: Checking petrol prices, unleaded is $1.81 at the Metro in Scullin. It's $1.83 at the Ampol in Western Creek. And it's $1.83 at the Ready Express in Greenway.
5: The latest finance report.
0: The ASX 200 is down 45 points at 8,646. Gold is selling at 4,532. And one Australian dollar is buying at 71.64 US cents.
5: Sports update.
0: The Raiders' Ethan Strange will make his Origin debut at 5/8 tomorrow night after Mitchell Moses was ruled out due to a hamstring injury. The Blues confirming today that 21-year-old Strange would start at 5/8 after scans revealed Moses has a minor hamstring strain. Coach Laurie Daly says Ethan has trained well all week and is ready to go. The ACT Brumbies say they're not getting ahead of themselves as they prepare for their final regular season match. They'll play at home on Saturday against Moana Pacifica. Prop Alan Alalatoa says the focus remains on getting the basics right.
8: That's what I'm more so focused on heading into this week. It's just understanding like what worked for us on the weekend, and there were areas where we need to improve also, you know, and those are something that we want to implant into our structure of the week straight away, and to make sure that we're across all of that detail.
0: Tanasi Kokkinakis has no idea how long his body will hold up after a trademark five-set win in Paris. The injury-plagued Aussie came back from 5-2 down in the final set to win a first-round thriller at the French Open. Kokkinakis says he'll keep going as long as he can.
9: That's

0: the reason I kept trying to come back from these injuries, to have moments like that on court, because I know when I'm retired and nothing will really compare to that.
1: In the AFL, Brad Scott's been sacked as Essendon coach, Dean Solomon set to take over the reins. With just one win from the past 24 games, Essendon's board decided on the weekend his time at the club was over. And outgoing NRL Chief Executive Andrew Abdo will today begin negotiations for the Code's upcoming broadcast deal. Mr. Abdo and Peter Vlandis are reportedly looking to get it done before the CEO departs for Tennis Australia. And that's the latest from the Capital Radio News. Room.
2: 2CC weather. 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Canberra's cold. 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
1: Rain today and a top of 16 degrees. A cloudy day tomorrow and 19 degrees. Showers on Thursday and 18 the top. Then more showers and 19 degrees expected for your Friday. Right now it's 13 degrees in Crace. It's 13 degrees in Acton. And it's currently 13 degrees in Wanniassa.
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3: Yeah, it is. What a lovely day outside. Not awful. And it's going to be like this all week. It's been like this for about 3 weeks, hasn't it? Good grief. 131-873, the open line number. Nice to be with you. Thank you, Bill. Yesterday I was at home looking after the little one. Another one of these daycare bugs, that sort of thing. But she's getting better, and so I'm back with you. Looking forward to it. We've got 3 hours, plenty to come your way between now and 3 o'clock as well. And then, of course, tag team over with the Sydney Now team with Clinton Maynard. We'll catch up with him a bit later and see what he's got planned for you after 3 o'clock. But, yeah, a few different things to speak about. I want to get your thoughts on this enhanced games. I don't know what part was enhanced. A lot of peptides and testosterone, that has obvious impacts on men's health, if we can put it that way. But there they are wearing their tight little suits in the pool, and Magnussen wearing that gold thing that looked like it was painted on. Okay, he's built like an Adonis now, but at what cost? So he wins $100,000 after juicing himself to the gills, to use his term, not mine, and then comes dead last. And as Will Swanton says, this all took place at Resorts World in Las Vegas. The whole thing looked pretty amateur. Plastic chairs, couldn't really call it a grandstand. Wasn't full. You know, the ground announcers going nuts. Veins bulging out of the neck, trying to hype the whole thing up. Because, I mean, if you ever go to a rugby league game and the home team's playing terribly, that's when the ground announcer has to earn their living, right? They go, oh, come on, cheer them on. And then you hear this, go Tigers, in the background. Because people aren't invested in it because it's not that exciting. They're not getting what they thought they were coming to see. And so this was the case in Vegas. I think there's one world record broken across all the discipline, men and women, and that was only by 0.07 seconds. So, you know, tiny, tiny fraction of a gain for all of that artificial enhancement. What a flop. What a flop. And what the legitimate Olympians think of this, I don't know. I mean, what you think about it, you tell me, 131-873. I mean, in the old days we used to call it cheating. But I guess it's only cheating if the rules say you can't do it. And the rules here say, well, you can. In fact, you're encouraged to do it. And I'm pretty sure there's a whole marketing side shtick going on where the peptides and the enhancements that they're using are advertised and there'd be marketing going on to people. But, I mean, what sort of a message is this sending, particularly to young men, who can be a little confused and vulnerable about body shape and what they should be looking like and so on and so forth at that age, watching this. Once upon a time, they were told to elevate Olympians up on a pedestal, saying, you know, hard work and this is what you can achieve. Now we've got a lot of has-beens who have been to the chemist, essentially, to some sort of scientist, and now we're putting these people up and say, well, look, you know, it's the shortcut to that sort of a thing. But hey, you could pocket a lot of money. You could pocket a lot of money. Not a good look. But in a way, I was quietly satisfied that it failed, because, you know, if world records were being smashed left, right and centre, then we probably were going to get this unstoppable movement of bionic men and women coming through. And, of course, that's not to be so naive as to suggest that in the legitimate Olympics, a whole bunch of them aren't juiced up to the gills either. I'm sure some of them are. We've seen time and time again, every Olympics, a whole tranche of people are knocked out because they're on drugs. And even outside of the Olympics, you know, some legends of different sports, from cycling through to athletics, swimming, whatever, after the event or toward the end of their career, they've been outed as being cheats, and some, you know, the whole thing just sort of evaporates in a big puff of disappointing smoke. But that's not to say that the majority aren't, and that we should always strive to do our best the legitimate way. I think that's sort of one of the takeaway messages from a jamboree like the Olympic Games, is it not? 131873. After 1 o'clock for health, we won't be talking about peptides, but we were talking about teeth. Dr. Ned Restham will be back with us from Smile On Clinics. Trevor Wright will take us travelling after two. We're getting in an aeroplane, but we're not going overseas. We're going to be flying over Lake Eyre, which is a little bit like Lake George in a way. Sometimes it's there and sometimes it's not. It depends on the rainfall. But by crikey, they've had some incredible rainfall, and it's the best it's been as far as a lake for, you know, decades. The bird life is there in abundance. The transformation is extraordinary. It is something I would love to see from the air. I don't know if you've ever seen it. Lake Eyre, spelt differently than A-I-R, of course, but if you see it from above, you would really, I think, get a perspective which is so spectacular. Anyway, and I'll speak to Trevor Wright, who's the founder and owner of Wright's Eyre, taking people all over the place there in the aeroplanes. That's travel after 2 o'clock. And then before we go, I want to catch up with the National Farmers Federation. The president's Hamish McIntyre now. And I want to talk to him about the budget and cuts coming to fight feral pests. There's a lot of stories around about the mouse plague, which is just going nuts through the wheat belt of WA. But we've had stories about feral pigs on the eastern seaboard. We've got plants, which we don't often talk about, but they are causing all sorts of damage. We focus more on the animals, but the flora is equally devastating in many, many places, hard to eradicate. Different types of grasses and vines and weeds and these sort of things. So we've introduced a hell of a lot of mess into this country over the last 240-odd years. And it's getting more and more difficult to stop that, because we are now a smaller world in the trading sense. More aeroplanes, more ships, more everything coming and going from all different corners of the world now. It's impossible to completely ring-fence the joint. But from varroa mite with the bees through to everything else, we've had a couple of low moments lately. And the farmers are saying, listen, we've got to have some resources here. And, you know, it's only we in the city that will realise the problem when the food prices start to go through the roof, because the conditions for the farmers go through the floor. So it's incumbent on shows like this to highlight these issues. We'll do that. We do it as best as we can before we go home at three. So all of that and more. Stay with us. Don't go anywhere. 131873. Past 12:17. Well, look, it does now seem all but certain that we were right and that the government will take a few concessions before they put the budget legislation to the parliament. As I told you last week, the last thing Anthony Albanese wants is a well-funded, meme-heavy campaign from the young tech-savvy entrepreneurs between now and the next election. He doesn't want that. And if the self-funded retirees get their knickers in or not, well, then, okay, he'll wear that as a badge of honour. But if their grandchildren also start to man the barricades, then he has a problem. Of course, that's not to suggest that even if the tech sector gets a so-called carve-out from any changes to capital gains discount legislation, that the rest of the budget criticism will taper off. Far from it. People will say, well, hang on, they got one, why don't I? But if a document that was targeted toward younger voters fails to impress the most influential of those younger voters, then its core narrative will be lost in a sea of resistance. The government knows this. But although a bit of a special treatment looks like it's coming for a few, select entities, the wider population, would be right to ask how a government, backed up by an enormous Treasury Department, could so completely misunderstand the fundamentals of the economy and put itself in a position where even Labor premiers, and many of their own backbench, have felt the need to publicly chastise the budget's central policy. Because, you see, it's one thing to pledge to limit the CGT discount on investment properties, but it's quite another thing to then limit it to everything else as well. The army of economists and entrepreneurs, institutional investors and small business operators, not to mention political figures, developers and academics that have gone public to warn of the consequence of this now situation, too long to mention. In a world where money and the ideas that it can fund is more fluid than ever before, and where many of our neighbours don't even apply a capital gains tax in the first place, the government is risking not only a flight of capital and talent, but a crisis of confidence in the Australian economy. I mean, do they not understand this? Was it not explained? Or is it merely the realisation of a long-held ideology? You see, if you took the time to read Jim Chalmers' essay, Capitalism After the Crisis, now I know most people didn't, but I did it for you, you would have seen the ideological seeds that this budget germinates. I'm sure Dr. Jim's ideas go back a lot further than 2023, but when he penned the essay for the Monthly then, he said, and I quote, "Now it's time for Democrats," and of course by that he means Social Democrats, "to understand that economic inclusion is fundamental to the health of democracies and the safety of nations." Earlier in his thesis, he said, and I quote, "The type of economy and the type of growth matters, and its distribution matters," before going on to write, quote, "Social Democrats always argued that sharing growth was right in itself, that economic inclusion is the measure of a decent society." In the same piece, Chalmers openly spoke about reimagining and redesigning markets and a new values-based capitalism for Australia, obviously implying that the system he inherited was some sort of a moral abyss, or that at the very least too generously rewarded the wrong kind of people. You see, as Phil Currie keeps reminding readers of the AFR, the Albanese team has often resorted to speaking about their people and our people. And it's hard to come to any other conclusion than this budget was an attempt to deliberately and not very subtly reward Labor's people at the expense of others. Now, we were told it was responsible and reforming, when in truth it was fulfilling the redistributive dream that Chalmers outlined in his essay under the motherhood notions of inclusion and decency. And also hidden deep in the Treasurer's essay from 2023 was this gem, and I quote, "It's not just our economic institutions that need renewing and restructuring, but our markets as well. Here," he said, "government has a leadership role to play, defining priorities, challenges and missions, and not picking winners," end quote. Well, this, he went on to say, "is critical to guide how we design markets, facilitate flows of capital into priority areas, and ultimately make progress on our collective problems and purpose." Funny that, because whilst this budget certainly makes clear what the government's priorities, challenges and mission is, the backpedalling when it comes to possible exemptions and carve-outs for this sector or that type of startup stand in stark contrast to what Chalmers said about not picking winners only 3 years ago. Mind you, so too does the entirety of Labor's future made in Australia legislation, its energy policy, the decision to cut inland rail short and redistribute another $3 billion instead to Melbourne's suburban rail loop, and so on and so forth. They pick winners everywhere. I mean, the only caveat to any of that is whether any of those favoured projects could actually be classified as a winner for the taxpayer. You know, the more this budget is analysed, the worse it looks. It's obviously failed to hit the target, even among its core audience of millennials and those currently priced out of the property market. And although a million column inches have already been produced to debate why that is, I reckon we landed on the answer here a week ago. Weeks ago, in fact, before the budget was even delivered. Put simply, the only person who comes out in front from these changes is the Treasurer himself. And the reason for that is simple. This was no reformist document, because it failed to unite the tax hikes over here with the income and business tax reductions over there. This was no GST moment when a new consumption tax came in, but at the expense of a raft of less efficient state and federal taxes that got the heave-ho. No. What Chalmers and co announced on May 12 was nothing more than a revenue grab from Canberra cloaked in the veneer of intergenerational equity. If they'd said to the people, look, PAYE income tax in this country is doing too much of the heavy lifting compared with income derived from a growing stockpile of assets, so we want to recalibrate the meter and raise taxes on the latter so we can lower taxes on the former and the more productive. Well, if they did that, then the budget would have gone close to matching its lofty rhetoric. But they squibbed it. Instead, they've delivered the worst possible outcome for Australia. Higher taxes, no change to income tax or bracket creep, less risk-taking, less investment, fewer startups, and according to the Treasury's own analysis, fewer new homes and higher rents. I mean, other than the tax take, the only thing we get more of from this budget is more debt. Well, if that's Jim's idea of a new values-based capitalism, then you can count me out. So in the coming days, we'll no doubt hear a bit more from the Prime Minister and others about who will escape the worst aspects of this budget. But don't kid yourself. The consultation going on right now isn't some sophisticated economic exercise. It's purely political. The Labor Party aren't out there crunching the numbers to determine which sectors to exempt so that the economy has the best chance to flourish. Oh, no. They'll be working out which sectors to ring-fence to benefit their re-election chances the most. And if Phil Currie's piece in the Fin yesterday is right, the same crude political calculus will be on display on Thursday when they tie their promised tax cuts and the $1,000 tax deduction to the very same bill that contains their proposed changes to the CGT discount and negative gearing. I mean, the idea is simple enough. Force the coalition to vote against it and then claim the coalition voted against tax cuts. That's what they're up to. Never mind the fact that Angus Taylor has already said the Liberals would vote in favour of the so-called Working Australians tax offset. I mean, this is Albanese at his cunning, politically ruthless best, or worst, depending how you look at it. But it's all he knows. He doesn't live and breathe good policy. He lives and breathes politics. Raw, cold-blooded, adversarial politics, rooted in the old notions of class and privilege, Tories and socialists, games, numbers and tactics. And with his back against the wall, the most ruthless parts of his political DNA were going to come to the fore. But watching on, from afar, all of those affected, you, the millions of Australians who simply want to go to work and get ahead. And as you see the silly games being played on the floor of Parliament over a misguided budget and a coalition that's struggling to get back on its feet, is it any wonder so many are now willing to, well, certainly appear willing, to give One Nation or any other mob a go?
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3: 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Keep it going. 0460 873 873. That's the text line. You can always give me a call. It is open line radio, 131 873. Greg on the text. Nice analogy, considering we're in the middle of the footy season. He says, to me, he says, it looks like Albanese and Chalmers want to flatten performance and subsequent reward. As he says, they want everyone playing like St George rather than Penrith. That's about it in a nutshell, isn't it? He said when the Treasurer, new into the job, pens this essay for the Monthly back in 2023, and it's titled Capitalism After the Crisis. I guess that meant after COVID. He said, and I quote, the type of economy and the type of growth matters, and its distribution matters. Social Democrats always argued that sharing growth was right in itself. So, I mean, that sort of sounds like code to me, that if people are more successful than others and they grow their savings more than others or their wealth more than others, that somehow there's something inherently wrong with that, because the rising tide isn't lifting all ships equally. Does sound a lot like socialism, doesn't it? And so, you know, why don't we just knock a little off the top of the very successful ones and shift it over here to the less successful ones, so that everybody gets to enjoy the fruits of growth, even if they didn't help fertilise the tree themselves? I mean, that's what the Treasurer is surely saying. Is it the type of economy, the type of growth matters? Its distribution matters. Social Democrats always argue that sharing growth was right in itself. I don't think anybody would be against sharing growth, as long as the people who are about to enjoy part of it helped build it. Why should the productive share with the lazy? Why? And then he went on to speak about reimagining and redesigning markets, a new values-based capitalism. I mean, what's that? Values-based capitalism. Is that just a rhetorical flourish for socialism? I mean, what is that? What's values-based capitalism? Like ethical investing or something, right? Well, if people want to invest in wind turbines and dolphin sanctuaries for their superannuation, they can do it. But they may not get quite the sort of return on their investment that someone who has a more balanced portfolio may wish to do. I mean, why is there a role for Canberra here to push and pull these levers in a way which discourages growth, does not reward risk, takes entrepreneurial zeal away, and props up less productive aspects of the economy? Why would you do that? But that seems to be Jim Chalmers' DNA. And it's certainly not being tapped in any respect by Anthony Albanese, who doubled down on all of that, of course. On the text, Tony says, where's our old mate Professor Flannery when you need him? Please ask him to explain why we're having all this rain. Joel reminded me, it's a Flannery today. There's no doubt about it. We're having a Flannery. Remember that? We'll probably find the audio somewhere. It was never going to rain enough that the water would soak through the surface. Remember, it was just going to dissipate and evaporate as soon as it hit scorched earth here. Well, yes, haven't had that yet, have we? Paul on the text says, the fact that Albo and Jimbo need to go on a post-budget listening tour highlights the fact that they've never actually run a business. Well, they haven't. That's quite right. Jim Chalmers' political career has been exactly that, a political career. He started as a staffer and he's worked his way through. Anthony Albanese, I don't think he's ever had a private job in his life. His own private property, good luck to him. But he's always been, I think I'm right in saying, a Labor Party person and a union person and a politician and so on. Yeah, never been out there running a small business. And boy, doesn't it show. 131-873, the open line number. Now, a couple of different stories around. You might want to still chew on that budget. As I said, the carve-outs are going to come, but it won't please that many people. So back to the Sydney councils for a moment. Now, we've been stuck into Randwick for their money grab because of the parking, and we'll see where that all ends up. I suspect they'll push ahead with that. But hot off the heels of all of that, there was a story bouncing around last week with North Sydney Council. Now, I mean, North Sydney Council are broke, basically, and the pool's what sunk them. Anyone who's put a pool in knows these are pretty expensive entities at the best of times. When you've got a heritage-listed harbourfront behemoth, then, okay, it's a money pit. And they're found out the hard way. But now it seems that North Sydney Council, to try to recoup a bit of the money, want to start slugging people to use parks. Now, not everybody and not every park, to be fair, but you see, once you cross the Rubicon, I guess, where do you stop? So the ABC reported last week that pop-up picnic vendors, dog walkers, and just those planning a gender reveal will soon be forced to pay hundreds to use public parks. Under North Sydney Council's commercial and group use of public open space policy, they will charge, and charges and permits requirements will apply to more than 20 of the council's parks and reserves. Proposed fees include a $300 annual permit for dog walkers, while weddings and gender reveals that require the structured use of public open space for a defined purpose could pay upwards of $2,000 for every 3 hours that the parklands are used. Now, look, I don't think too many people would be too upset if a commercial operator is paying a fee because, you know, all the other commercial operators that actually have a shopfront in Walker Street, for example, they're paying a lot of fees. So the guy or the girl that wants to set up 40 plastic chairs and a small little dais and call it a wedding venue at, you know, Milson's Point, okay, they should have to contribute. I don't have a problem with that. But the bit that gets my goat is this. Social gatherings of more than 21 people will also have to fork out between $30 to $50, and groups of up to 100 will be required to pay between $150 and $500. For what? So they can all sit on the grass. Really? So you got, I mean, yeah, groups of more than 21 people. I mean, you have a kid's birthday party. So you got your child and they've got nine other friends. So there's 10 kids and the parents all tag along these days. So that's a better part of 30 people. Grandma and grandpa are there or whatever. Okay, well, you might be charged $50 because you threw a picnic rug down. Now, okay, $50. Okay, $50. Have it. But it's the principle, right? It's the principle. See, once this starts, where does it stop? It's $50 this year, it'll be $55 next year, then it'll be $60, then it'll be $70, before you know it'll be $100, inflation, you see, so on and so forth. It's just lazy revenue. It's a tax. Now, of course, most of the people that would use parks in North Sydney to have a birthday party would be local residents, right? Very few people from Auburn are going to drive them and all their mates all the way over to McMahon's Point to throw down a picnic rug and have a cake. So the residents are already paying council rates. And then if they want to access the park on one of the few days of the year they might want to do it because they're going to have an outdoor birthday or something for their four-year-old daughter, they're going to have to pay. Now, I mean, anyone else see a problem with this? Now, the proposed fee structure, according to the ABC, will be voted on next month and the public consultation period ended last Sunday. I don't know if you contributed to that if you're on the north side, but the set fees will then come into effect at sites including Blues Point Reserve, Bradfield Park, Balls Head Reserve, Forsyth Park, all of that from July 1, with pricing to fluctuate depending on whether the location is in high demand or not. Now, what could possibly go wrong? I mean, if they've got, they're now going to charge, not at every park, but at most parks, it seems, or certainly 20 prominent ones, but the fee could vary, it could fluctuate a little like Uber surge pricing. How many people are going to have to employ to enforce this? And what are the costs of the wages for the people that they're going to have to employ? Extra rangers and people back in the head office to enforce this. Now, the council say they're going to raise, and I've got the figure here somewhere, but it was a paltry amount of money in the scheme of things, a couple of $100,000 or something, I think they said they were going to raise. But then you sort of think, well, okay, well, is it worth it? Is it worth it? Because by the time you've hired the extra rangers and you've got all the staff there, well, then are you in front or not? I mean, if this is a revenue-raising exercise, which it is, but the net result is going to be less money in your coffers rather than more, I mean, talk about an own goal. This is just dopey stuff, which then leads me to believe what they'll do is then up the rate even more to try to wipe their nose. So, I mean, the issue here isn't demanding that commercial operators be asked to pay an annual fee to use council lands. I mean, all the commercial operators who base their businesses out of a premise in, say, Walker Street or the Pacific Highway or whatever, they pay either council rates or strata levies or whatnot. But to charge social gatherings of more than 21 people a fee for the right to use a park for a child's birthday, for example, is just plain wrong. It's the principle that matters here. And whilst mum and dad are slugged to throw down a few picnic rugs and a birthday cake, the protesters, let's say there's some sort of climate protest, the Palestine protest, they're not going to be charged. No one's going to go and charge them for the right to hang around a park. I mean, you can bet they'll get off. And how will this be enforced? I think they said they'll raise $200,000 a year. I mean, that wouldn't even cover the cost of administering this thing. Talk about dumb. But that's North Sydney Council for you. It's 20 to 1.
18: 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Brereton faces estimates hearing after resigning as anti-corruption commissioner, and ACT bulk billing rates barely move as incentives kick in. Canberra Live from 3 on 2CC.
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3: Yeah, a lot of feedback about North Sydney and their parks, you know, the pay per park little joy. And see, the other irony is, of course, you know, chances are you're going to have to pay to park adjacent to the park when you turn up in your car. So they'll slug you for the privilege of pulling up alongside a gutter somewhere. Then they'll slug you for using the park. I mean, yeah, fair dinkum. These are meant to be public places. Yeah, okay, the council has to pay for the maintenance. That's part of the deal. That's part of what council rates go toward. And this whole argument, oh, it's becoming very expensive. Well, councils are managed, it seems, quite successfully for the better part of, I don't know, 150 years to maintain, and often, in fact, they did it a lot better in the past than they do today, to maintain the parks and the gardens and the beachfronts and all of these public amenities using the existing revenue streams that they've always relied on. Now, all of a sudden, they can't do it, apparently. It's contagious. I mean, what's changed? Wouldn't be that they're wasting money on a lot of silly, frivolous things, would it? And so I think we'll leave that as a rhetorical question. And so then they've got to come after new streams of revenue. It's a bit like the federal budget. 1318730, oh, our mate Tim Flannery, yes. So Olivia's found this piece from 2007. Were you even alive then? Australian of the Year Tim Flannery, according to the ABC, says climate change is a bigger threat than terrorism. The scientist and author has told a National Union conference on the Gold Coast that polar caps are melting and rain patterns are changing, and he said that if current trends continue, sea levels will rise, displacing millions of people around the world, increasing the potential for armed conflict. Okay, well, we'll see. But he did also say this.
26: Even the rain that falls isn't actually going to fill our dams and our river system.
3: Now, I don't think he had the music in the background. That's been added subsequently by someone else. But yeah, even the rain that falls isn't going to fill the dams or the river systems. Yeah. Last time I checked, Warragamba Dam was well north of 90%. She spilled a few times in the last few years. That's not to say we won't have a drought. We'll have a drought again. We're probably overdue one. And when it hits, we'll be saying, oh, climate change. Climate change. And because the water levels will drop faster than they have ever before, we'll say this is proof that climate change has become even more aggressive than it was even a decade ago, you know, and that we'll get another warning that if we don't act now, it'll be too late. We've been sort of, you know, like these red line moments with Syria, you know, if we don't do something here, we'll never be able to get it back. And then we sort of go past that date and the world's still revolving and people still have children. And so, look, we might have been a little dramatic, but if we don't do anything by this point, oh, believe me, Armageddon. Oh, you know, and then we get to that point and we
1: go through and we have another Olympic Games and there's a new monarch and so on, and the world keep... Oh, okay. Oh, well, look, what about this date? Oh, I tell you what, by crikey, if we don't completely change the way we do business by this date, it's over. The whole thing's going to go blow up. We're all going to die. And, of course, we go through that. And then the whole thing becomes even more extreme. So on and so forth. And that'll be the case with the next drought. When we have we'll have another drought. Warragamba Dam will drop more precipitously than ever before. And the reason will be is that we've now got probably another million people trying to use the water that it stores compared to the last drought. So obviously, stagnant supply, greater demand, down she goes. Faster than ever before. But of course, we won't talk about population. The Greens, particularly, ironically, never want to talk about population growth. They don't seem to be able to make the connection between a fairly dry and arable continent, largely living in tiny little pockets around the coast, and the likelihood of water shortages with natural drought cycles. They can't put it together. Probably because in their mind, as much as the environment is meant to be their core issue, probably second on the list and almost making its way into first place is the issue of racism. And they fear that they will be branded racists if they try to slow down the rate of people that want to come to this country. And so they get themselves in a terrible bind. I'd suspect that's what's going on. 131873, the open line number. Okay, so that was 2007. Let's come back to 2026. And this is a concerning story. It's from the UK Telegraph. We've sort of seen this thing before, but now we're getting some numbers. It's starting to be codified, and it's creepy. This is people with AI boyfriends and girlfriends. Now, yeah, look, I've seen some shows where people with certain conditions, maybe this is a appropriate way to have a sort of the feeling of a relationship. Okay, fine. Very, very limited circumstances. I think there could be some sort of social benefit to this, having an algorithm essentially be your better half. But in the vast majority of cases, it's just disturbing. I mean, humans are built, designed to share their life with other humans. We are social creatures. And yet, increasing numbers of young people seem not to want to have social relationships with other people, let alone romantic relationships with other human beings, because, you know, sometimes there's sadness in those. Sometimes there's disappointment in those. You know, sometimes the other person says, no, I don't want to go out with you or whatever. But they then default to the algorithm because the algorithm always says yes. And now they're saying in the United Kingdom that one in five boys aged 12 to 16 is either in or knows of a boy their age who is in a quote-unquote romantic relationship with an AI companion. Now, can anyone explain, because I'm a simple person, can anyone explain to me how you could have a romantic relationship with an algorithm? How does that work? Emotionally, let alone physically? Let's not get to too many details, but it's just tragic. It's so, so sad that you've got lots and lots of young boys that say, oh, look, you know, this whole thing with another human being, that's all too hard, too scary. I live in the metaverse, or I live in this fake world over here now. Safe there. No one disappoints me there. And no one says no. No one judges me there. And they sort of tumble into this platonic relationship with an artificial creature. And, you know, it gets even more creepy because then, you know, there's these replica sites and all this sort of thing. And so they can choose what the girl or the boy looks like, and more often than not, they end up looking like a stripper from Vegas or something. I mean, it's creepy. Really, really creepy. And, you know, I think there'd be a lot of parents out there that probably wouldn't know this is what's going on with some of their kids. And I'll share some more of that maybe with you later in the day, but a very, very disturbing trend emerging in the UK. No doubt it's seeing itself emerge here as well.
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1: Greg makes a good point on the text. 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
30: 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Brereton faces estimates hearing after resigning as anti-corruption commissioner, and ACT bulk billing rates barely move as incentives kick in. Canberra Live from 3 on 2CC.
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32: A grey day, rain and a top of 16 in Canberra today. From the Capital Radio newsroom, good afternoon, I'm Jeff Tyler. An official in Iran is warning a deal with the US to end the conflict in the Middle East is not imminent. There had been hopes an agreement including a 60-day ceasefire and reopening the Strait of Hormuz could be locked in within days. An Iranian foreign minister spokesperson says some progress has been made in talks. US Secretary of State Marco Rubio says it isn't necessarily a bad sign that nothing has been locked in yet.
33: Hopefully we can pull it off. It has a lot of support in the Gulf. Has a lot of support globally. Every country that we've walked through it understands it's very, not just very reasonable, but it's the right thing for the world to get done. As the president said, he's not in a hurry. He's not going to make a bad deal. I mean, the president's not going to make a bad agreement.
32: The United States has now carried out fresh strikes in Iran, saying they were forced to act to protect American troops. The ACT government's upcoming budget is set to include targeted cost of living relief through an expanded food support and a new housing crisis support fund. Tia Priest-Willamott has more.
34: Additional funding will be provided for food relief services to support increased demand, as well as investing $5.2 million in a new housing crisis support fund. There's also a new $250 crisis support payment to help with essential household expenses. The budget also provides $970 $27,000 in further funding to support the expansion of the Education Equity Fund to reduce cost barriers for families. Tia Priest-Willamott, Capital Radio News.
32: Police have thrown the book at a 30-year-old Hughes man accused of blackmail, assault and aggravated robbery in Balconnen last month. It's alleged the man made threats to a second man in late April, demanding money and allegedly trying to coerce him into making payments. The Hughes man allegedly made arrangements to meet the victim on April the 27th, assaulting him to the point of unconsciousness and allegedly stealing multiple items. The 30-year-old is before the ACT Magistrates Court today. One of the founders of Fight MND wants a crowd of 100,000 at this year's Big Freeze to celebrate Neil Danaher. The Australian of the Year and AFL legend was diagnosed with motor neurone disease 13 years ago, helping to raise $115 million for research. Fight MND's first chairman, Bill Guest, says this year's game is more special.
2: I'm guessing this game, which will now be absolutely huge. I mean, if you can get 90,000 for Scott Pendlebury to the MCG, if we can't get 100,000 on Monday...

0: Sports Update.
1: Canberra's Ethan Strange will start for New South Wales in his State of Origin debut tomorrow night, with Mitchell Moses officially ruled out. Moses picked up a hamstring strain at the end of the Blues training session yesterday. Coach Laurie Daly says the team will take it in their stride.
2: There's always unexpected things that happen. We've got a really good, strong group of young men. It won't faze them. They'll just move on.
1: And Alex de Minaur has won his first round at the French Open. And that's the latest from the Capital Radio newsroom.
3: 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Alexander Watson Insulation. Canberra's cold. Your house doesn't have to be.
1: A grey day, rain and a top of 16 degrees. Got an overnight low of 9, a possible shower tomorrow and a top of 19 degrees. Thursday, showers and a top of 18. Friday, a shower or two and a top of 19 degrees.
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12: Good to be with you. Thank you for your company. Hope you're staying dry. It's a miserable one, isn't it, today? It's the sort of weather that just sort of makes everyone go a little slower, I think, isn't it? Except on the roads. For some reason, people think, oh, it's really good. Let's go really fast. Crazy stuff out there. 131873. Speaking of the roads, or maybe the footpaths, story bouncing around today. I heard Mark speaking about it. The Share e-bike crackdown. The New South Wales government looking at something like license plates, number plates on Share bikes, these Lime things. I mean, that might help because you can identify these devices, but they are already trackable via the digital realm, as it were, if I'm not mistaken. So, look, yeah, fine, put some license plates on them so that if one of them does clip you, then you can say, oh, well, it was DH134B or whatever, you know, if you get a look at it. But aside from that, the problem here isn't license plates, number plates, whatever you want to call them. It's the business model. As I keep saying, the business model, and this has been allowed to operate, right? The government just allowed it to happen, is this sort of set and forget dump model where you, okay, well, I'll pick it up at point A, I'll ride

0: wherever I want to go, and I'll just leave it there. And then someone else might want it from there, so they can come and get it from there and then go to their place and so on and so forth, which works fine if you're in a very dense urban environment and you've got maybe a train station near you or a big bus terminus or something like that where there's obviously going to be a lot of to and fro traffic. But when you live in the burbs like I do, and I woke up this morning to see another three of these things out the front of the house, it does not work. Because there aren't three other people out the front of my house willing to get on this thing and then ride somewhere else. So they just stay out the front of my house and the house of a lot of other people. And now that they've made their way from the city in the eastern suburbs into the inner west, now Canada Bay and the north, the northern suburbs, and so they want to go to Parramatta and stuff like that, we are just going to see the continual growth of this problem. And so until you come up with a way that denies this business the right to just have their clients dump their product anywhere, then you're not going to solve anything. But I'm not sure how you're going to do that, because the entire business model is built, as I said, on this premise that it's you pick it up where you want and you leave it where you want. Doesn't have to be a marshalling yard. Doesn't, you know, no other aspect of the economy are you allowed to do that. You know, people that remove rubbish pick it up from somewhere. They can't just dump it anywhere. They're not allowed to do it. And yet, if it's a share bike, different story. Why? Why? So this is the new Uber. They've just come in, disrupted. Mind you, they're operating legally, unlike Uber in the early days, but nonetheless, it's just going to become so ubiquitous that the government goes, oh, we're going to have to accept this, and then they'll do some sort of workaround. But I'm not sure what the solution is with that one. 131873. G'day, Peter.
1: G'day, how are you doing?
0: Good, thank you, mate.
1: You asked the question earlier, how does a person fall in love with an AI intelligence person?
0: Mm.
1: And indeed, there's an old movie, not that old really, but in 2013 there's a movie called Her, H-E-R. It's a great movie. That's what exactly happens. There's a lonely man recovering from divorce. He forms a life-changing romantic relationship with Samantha. Samantha happens to be a highly advanced, intuitive, artificial intelligence operating system. Now, how you fall in love with the operating system, that'll show you how. But classically, what happens in all love? They argue. How do you argue with the computer? They do. How do you have a fight with the computer? It shows you how that happens. It's a romantic story about love with a computer. It's a brilliant movie, well before its time, and I won't make a spoiler, but it has a surprise ending.
0: Well, I don't know how he'd put a ring on it. I mean, how's that? Make an honest woman of her. I mean, how do you do that?
1: Well, funny should say, because it's exactly what happens. She's an operating sister. He asks her on a question one day, and never ask a question until you know the answer. He says, how many people are you speaking to at the same time?
0: Ooh.
1: She says, thousands. So he accuses her of being, not being in a one-on-one relationship, but she's been inappropriately having the same relationship with thousands of other people. So he makes allegations against her, which are in fact are true. So it all just falls apart beautifully. But there was a surprise ending, which I won't give a spoiler to, but they don't all live happily ever after.
0: No, well, maybe the bot does. Human is, you know, temporal like. All right, thank you, Peter. Appreciate that. So that's the one with Joaquin Phoenix and Scarlett Johansson playing the bot. Okay, I don't think I know of it. I haven't seen it. Yeah, it's called Her. Okay. Now, so the movie might well show that, but it's a movie, right? It's not real life. Movies show a lot of things, prescient, but still, I mean, call me old-fashioned. But isn't it a little unnatural and disturbing that people would resort to having a... I speak to this AI thing over here, like Gemini, and it helps me with an essay or something. Okay, so I've replaced a tutor. But they're having a deep relationship where, in essence, they seem to give their heart over to an algorithm. You know, that's odd, isn't it? Was this just going to be sort of increasingly normal? I don't know. I mean, where does it end? Oh, the world can be strange. 131 Peter, again, thank you for the call. 131 873 Speaking of interesting things in the world and romance and what, interesting piece by Jenna Guillaume writing in the Herald last week, and it's about the latest makeup trend. Now, suffice to say, I don't know too much about these things, but according to Jenna, she says people are using makeup now to apply freckles to their faces. See, once upon a time, people used to put all the foundation on or whatever to cover the freckles. Everyone wanted to have flawless complexion like the late Queen. But now it's going the other direction. So there's the whole, you know, let your skin breathe thing. Okay, well, that makes a lot of sense. But they go now a step further, says Jenna. They now apply extra imperfections where there were none. So you've got a smooth, you know, clean complexion. Instead of saying, well, like, oh, I look all right, just put a bit of sun cream on and out I go, or whatever. Now, before you head out, you put the freckles on. So, so popular, it says here, is a bespeckled face that there are even special freckle pens that you can... Don't think about that one too carefully. That you can buy to perfect your faux sprinkling of spots. Anyone you know have a freckle pen? It'll set you back anywhere from $2.99 on Temu to $65 at Mecca. That's an expensive freckle. And if you're really keen, she says, on the look, you can even get freckles tattooed on for a more natural, not to mention permanent, effect. Okay. Look, I mean, if you want to have freckles on your face, I don't care. I've got a few. But they're natural. They didn't come thanks to a $65 pen I purchased at Mecca. I never thought I'd see this. I get the whole Cindy Crawford, the mole, you know, the beauty spot, whatever it's called. And then there was that character in Austin Powers, one of the movies where it kept moving around. But, add-on freckles. Okay. Is this a thing? 131 873 Hi, Peter. Peter?
2: How are you, sir?
0: Mate, I'm well. How are you?
2: Couldn't be better.
0: Good.
2: And I've got a real lover, not an AI one.
0: Good for you.
2: Mate, I find that extremely sad. And sad not only that the kid is in a position where he has that little trust in people that he can go and find a real person to be romantically involved with. What I find even more sad is that his parents allowed him to grow up like that.
0: Yeah.
2: They didn't introduce him to people. They didn't socialize him correctly. It's just sad on so many different levels.
0: Well, I agree with that. And To have to resort to, I mean, having a relationship is a very natural human thing, right? We are social creatures. Some are shy, I get it, but deep down in our being, we are social creatures. But then to forego that sort of experience with another human being and to sort of try to imitate it with an algorithm, I think is quite tragic.
2: To me, it's disgusting. And a question I'd... Listening to Corley had a minute ago talking about the movie, I'd love to see all of these kids ask that computer AI thing, would you lie to me? And when they say no, right, how many other people are you doing this with? And find out that even AI can break your heart.
0: Well, that'd be very tough for them to take, I guess. Yeah, yeah. Peter, appreciate it. Thank you. Appreciate your call. 131 873 G'day, Frank.
3: Yep.
0: Hi, mate.
3: G'day.
0: Yeah, good. How are you? Yeah, hi.
3: Good, mate. Talking about AI, I've developed a relationship with my co-pilot. I've been using it for work and for personal things. Have found it very, very handy, but you have to be intuitive. Mm-hmm. Just for example, I asked it a question, a mathematical question, and the answer was utterly wrong. And when I pointed it out to it, it's, oh, yeah. So, yeah, thanks, mate. I see where you're coming from. Yeah, you were right, blah, blah, blah. And I asked it to price me to build a house. X amount of squares in a particular suburb, blah, blah. Mate, they went right into it. It did all the thing about the cost of council applications and electrical and all sorts of things. Great.
0: Yeah, yeah.
3: But it's calling me, mate. And one night I got very frustrated because it took me into a loop with something I was trying to fix in Microsoft. And I got annoyed and I used a couple of F-bombs. And it said to me, now stop, breathe, relax. And the thing that gets me, have a good night, mate. I'll see you tomorrow, mate.
0: Oh, jeez. Does it say to go back to the pub for a quick drink on a Friday? Or?
3: I've got a good relationship, mate. So when the revolution comes, I won't be put up against the wall.
0: Yeah, right. Good for you. I might be the first one there. Good on you, Frank. Good luck with that. 131873. Hello, Marissa.
4: Hello. How are you, Michael? I love your show.
0: Thanks, Marissa.
4: And I was having a laugh about the freckles because I'm a professional makeup artist. I work in Mossman, actually work for Mecca as well. Mm. But but you don't have to spend $65, I'm sorry, on a freckle pen. But the funny part about it is this trend has been going since 2016 and it came from runways. That's where it's come from. But TikTok sometimes revives this old stuff. But I was just saying to your reception lady there that it's so funny that doing makeup on people that have got freckles, they still want them covered up a lot of the time.
0: Mm-hmm.
4: And then the people who don't have freckles want freckles. So, but it's such a funny trend that most of the people I do makeup on do not want freckles put on their face. So it's literally a teen slash person that wants that done because they want to look trendy on TikTok. But let me tell you, I've only done it for fashion weeks and stuff like that.
0: Okay, now I've got nothing against freckles, having got a few of my own, but as I said, they came thanks to too much vitamin D. But why do people want them? I mean, are they saying, when
4: because
0: you say it goes back a few years?
4: Now.
0: Yeah.
4: So it's a trend that started on runways back in Paris. So I actually worked for MAC Cosmetics then and we did all the trends and we used to have to do fashion week and on that we used to have to put special little freckles, not a lot, not what they are now. So it's so funny when you see people coming in and they've got freckles all over their face. And I didn't see you with those yesterday. But it's a trend of natural looking makeup, sort of like they want to look not flawless anymore. So the natural trend of bringing the skin out. So it's not where we're plastering makeup on now because makeup's changed. So it's not that thick style makeup. It's very like thin makeup.
0: Yeah, more natural.
4: It just covers your skin.
0: Yeah, more natural. Mind you, the thick makeup thing. Yeah, the thick makeup thing is still a thing, though. I occasionally go to these opening nights for different shows and whatever. And some of the girls are rocking a fair bit of.
4: And I just find that it's such a trend now that most people just want to look like they can still see skin through their makeup and not looking like they're plastered and they still want to look like themselves. I find that a lot of people that come over from the UK, because of their climate and it's cold, they wear a lot of heavy makeup, but that's literally for stage now.
0: That's interesting. Hey, fascinating. Cool. Thanks, Marissa. Appreciate that little bit of inside knowledge. Alan says, no surprise, though, that the Brits are finding relationships via a cold algorithm. He says, all the single girls in my apartment block have designer dogs. That's from Alan. All right. Okay. Designer dog sort of a sign to the men, leave me alone. Is that sort of, I don't know. Alan, can you just flesh that out a little more for me? I think I know what you mean. G'day, Doug.
5: How are you?
0: Good, mate.
5: Designer
0: thanks.
5: Designer dog. That cracked me up.
0: I'll try not to, Doug.
5: Yeah. I worked 45, 50 years ago in Double Bay, my hairdressing salon, and the girl there used to come in 15 minutes earlier, the receptionist, and put fly spots all across her face.
0: Oh.
5: Hilarious. But she did look good.
0: Okay. So it was an improvement?
5: Yes, it was.
0: That's interesting.
5: It really was. And she was stunning, this girl.
0: Was she? Whatever happened to her? She the one that got away, Doug?
5: No. Didn't mix with staff. You should know that.
0: No, that's quite right. Yes. That's right. Yeah. The clients, I hope, were the same story, Doug?
5: Well, yes. You know, the type of clientele was Maggie And she would come down with her wisps of hair and things. But this girl, she looked immaculate.
0: How fantastic.
5: It was a great shop to work in, great salon to work for.
0: Sounds like the golden days. Good on you, Doug. Thank you for the call. Beautiful Harvey Bay. 131873. It's 23 minutes past one.
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0: Dave reminds me that Hague's have a bag of freckles for $12.50. I think it might be a slightly different type of... I don't know how that would go, actually, if you rocked a few of the hundreds and thousands freckles on your face. Mind you, they'd be a lot more tasty than the other ones. 131873. Sharon on the email says, read the share bikes and whatever. So I recently holidayed in Japan. Half your luck, Sharon. And she says, I noticed that there were no share bikes on the footpath. But what I did notice was that they were in special parking spots. Why can't we do the same? As some appeared to be in parking lots, one wonders whether the bike share is paying. Yeah, okay, that's the only way to do it. The problem is, and I don't know how they police it there, Sharon, I simply don't know, but the problem here is that the business model says you can pick it up at point A, you can take it to wherever you think point B needs to be, as long as it's within the, you know, the geographic confines of the scheme itself. So you couldn't, I don't think you could take one out to Mount Druitt. You can only go so far. But within that greater part of Sydney, there's a million streets and front yards and avenues and laneways where you could drop one of these things. And unless the business model is forced to change, we simply would not have enough parking bays. No one would pay for them, so on and so forth, to be able to corral these things in any sense like you describe. I agree with you, but I just don't know how we would do it. So I think this is going to be something we're just going to have to live with, unfortunately. On that front, Scott says, I'm in Canada Bay in the council area there. They sent out a communication to say that the share bike's now in the council area, and if you had any issues, to contact the Lime people on a number that was provided. So basically, says Scott, the council don't want your complaints, which is probably right, but again, I don't really know what the council can do. I mean, these things are, none of them are made here, right? None of these bikes would be made here. They'd all come from China, so they're imported. They'll come via Port Botany. So no one's stopping them coming over the border. They've obviously got a permit to import these things in the thousands. And, you know, they would be riding on council but also state government infrastructure. I mean, the state government are in charge basically of laws and policing and regulations at this sort of a level. So the poor councils are probably going to be lumped with the bill to try to put all of these bike racks in everywhere to try to neaten this thing up a little bit. But really, it's an issue that the federal and the state government, I would argue, need to deal with. And if the councils can play their role at the local level, so be it. But thank you, though, for the note, Scott. Appreciate it. I've heard a lot of people in Canada Bay upset by the arrival of these things all of a sudden. It's been quite noticeable, I'm told. Aaron says the reason that people use these parks, okay, back to the North Sydney story, is because they can't afford to go to a venue for a birthday party in the first place. And if you're going to pay that type of money, well, you can get something better at a venue. Does the council not realise that by charging people, they're just not going to go? That's from Aaron. Well, whether they can afford to go or not, I don't know, but it's the principle. Just because someone can afford to pay doesn't mean that they should. I mean, I guess I could afford to pay $3 a day for the right to breathe the air, but why should I? Why should I? I guess I don't know, looking at the bank statement, maybe not, but if I really stretched, maybe I could afford to pay a bit more for the water I use or the power I use, but should I? I mean, there are certain fairness principles in play here, and these are public parks. And yeah, I know, sometimes they are used by people outside of the council area who don't pay for them. But you know what? Sometimes people from the North Sydney area occasionally leave the Lower North Shore and go other areas as well. They're not paying for those facilities. I mean, it's sort of swings and roundabouts. So are we really going to start to entrench the Anastasia Palaszczuk principle here that, oh, these hospitals are only for Queenslanders sort of thing? And is that really where we're heading? You dare to cross the boundary, you come into our patch, you're going to have to pay. I mean, what happened to egalitarian Australia? Seems like it's slipping away, but it seems to be slipping away because everywhere governments are under so much financial pressure because they are wasting so much of your damn money. 131873. Up to the newsroom, Madeleine McNeil, good afternoon.
16: Good afternoon, Michael. Some households are being promised a saving on their power bills from July under the latest default market offer. The energy regulator says prices will fall between 3.4 and 5% in New South Wales. A woman with links to Islamic State, who's been banned from returning to Australia from Syria over security concerns, is reportedly planning legal action against the government. Days of heavy rain have prompted a renewed search at the remote South Australian property where four-year-old Gus Lamont was last seen in September. And 3 years on from its closure, the 168-metre-tall chimneys at the Liddell coal-fired power station have been safely demolished. In sport, Essendon has sacked coach Brad Scott after a disastrous start to the AFL season with just one win from their past 24 games. Bombers legend James Hurd's being touted as a possible replacement. Thanks, Michael. There'll be more news in sport at 2.
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0: Do I need to tell you? I will anyway. Showers and 22 for Sydney today. Pretty much the same everywhere. 20 at Terry Hills, 21 for Liverpool and Bondi, Campbelltown, Parramatta and Richmond. Tomorrow, for something different, the showers will increase. Up to 9 mils, they reckon, on Wednesday, top of 22. Then Thursday looks like it's an absolute write-off. Somewhere between 40 and 70 mils of rain expected for the city, atop of just 22, and then potentially another 40 mils on Friday. No thanks. Canberra, rain today in the capital, 16 the top, Tuggeranong's the same. Just a possible shower, a mil or something like that on Wednesday, 19. Showers and 18 on Thursday, and then Well, shower or two on Friday. Lithgow, rain today, 16, just 14 at Orange, Mudgee 18, Bathurst 17, 14 at Katoomba, Springwood, lighter rain, 19 today. Showers increasing though tomorrow for Lithgow, top of 18, and then again maybe 40 mil at the top on Thursday. Top of just 15 degrees, Friday 15 and maybe 10 mil of rain. And Queanbeyan, you're not missing out, wet there too. Rain and 16, Goulburn rain and 16, yes, raining and 15 degrees, 131873. Andrew on the text says the Northern Beaches Council just spent $100,000 on a truck to pick up these lime bikes that are dumped. 100,000. Well, I mean, really, we should have legislation which means that the council can then charge the lime company, who I think are based in America, and make them pay that $100,000. I mean, if they can't keep their product in order, if their business model is the way that it is, well, they should have to wear the consequences if they think they can operate. It's that simple. Interesting one here on the freckles. Someone, no name, says the lolly bug at Lithgow. And we want to, I think it's at Hartley, isn't it? We really want to support them. They're suffering with this Great Western Highway situation. Apparently they sell freckles as big as a large dinner plate. It's a big freckle. See, once upon a time, if you asked somebody, how big's your freckle? You would have got a quizzical look, if not a slap across your face. But now we're comparing freckles. See, the world is changing. It's 25 to 2.
18: 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Today on Canberra Live, ACT Government announces revamped housing crisis support fund. Brereton faces estimates hearing after resigning as anti-corruption commissioner, and ACT bulk billing rates barely move as incentives kick in. Canberra Live from 3 on 2CC.
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1: On Afternoons, Talking Health.
2: Yeah, let's talk health at 21 minutes to 2. We're talking dental health particularly today because, you know, there's a lot of people out there that are now avoiding certain foods because chewing's become a bit hard or uncomfortable, and there's certain foods they avoid. It could be steak or crunchy bread or even something like an apple. So instead of enjoying dinner, people are just worried about sore teeth or missing teeth or problems with dentures slipping out or whatever it might be. In fact, I think we might have mentioned this before, but more Australians than ever now seem to be turning to dental implants as a long-term solution. Now, these things are pretty straightforward. They're essentially a metal screw that replaces the root of a missing tooth, and it can support a crown, a bridge, or indeed dentures. And according to the Australian Dental Association, more than 40,000 Aussies have received dental implants in just the past year. It's a big number. And with proper care, they could last 20 years, maybe more. Now, Smilon Clinics, you know, they've been sponsoring here for a while. Very happy to have them on board. And you might have heard the ads on the station. Now, they offer their own in-house surgery and with the teeth-on-implant system. We have mentioned this before. Dr. Ned Restum is the founder of Smilon. He's come away from some surgery, I think, to have a quick chat to us today. G'day, Ned.
3: G'day, mate. Thank you very much for having me.
2: My pleasure. 40,000 of these procedures in just the last year. That's a lot more than I would have thought.
3: Yeah, and it's getting worse. I mean, we've got an ageing population, and the access to care was particularly in regional areas limited. But now, with the advancements of technology and the changes that we've seen in the accessibility to services, which is what we're providing, you're finding that more people are tending to, you know, view towards that treatment because it's to improve their quality of life and obviously their aesthetic, their confidence, etc.
2: Okay, the history of the dental implant, it does sound a more complicated procedure for a layman like me than just traditional, you know, in-out dentures or whatever. Firstly, is that true? And secondly, what are the advantages of going to this this level of procedure?
3: Well, we deal with the implants. The purpose of a dental implant is to replace a missing tooth or missing teeth. A lot of people approach us for this treatment due to either major functional issues, so their dentures don't fit very well and they can't eat properly, and we take that for granted, right? Like being able to chew properly, being able to function properly in society. Mm. But when you can't chew properly and you've had the struggle over the years, people, you know, sometimes they've had enough and they want to change their quality of life. They want to be able to go out for dinner, go out for lunch, and be comfortable to smile, even simple smile. And that's where dental implants have come in, because you can replace, if you have what we call terminal dentition, all your teeth are gone, can reconstruct your mouth and provide you with a long-term functional solution that looks good and feels good, and you'll be able to function properly. If you have ill-fitting dentures, that also is a great solution, because that we can sort of anchor your dentures and in. You can anchor them in, take them out to be able to eat properly.
2: Yeah.
3: So, and look, it is regarding the complexity of the procedure. Obviously, there are a lot of considerations. That's why we offer these consultations. So we go through everything, through your medical history, through your health summary, what you need, what you want, what your budget is, and we work out the options that suits you as a patient.
2: Okay, when you say it works once all the teeth are, well, it's appropriate if all the teeth are gone. Let's say you've got half your mouth is bad and the other half is still sort of functioning teeth, as it were. Is there a halfway house, or do all the good teeth have to be removed before a complete fitting goes in?
3: Yeah, no, look, to be honest with you, and we say that to all our patients, right? Nothing is as good as your natural teeth. So if your natural teeth are good, we want to keep as many as we can, mm-hmm. and we can replace the bad ones with single implants. That's the ideal outcome, right? And we hope that everyone sort of goes and sees their local dentist or their dental provider before they get to the stage where all the teeth need to be removed. However, in reality, in some cases, this was not an option. And then we had to come up with solutions as a profession to replace the whole mouth at once, if needed. But again, what we prefer is to keep as many natural teeth as possible.
2: Okay. Now, what you do a little differently than some of the others is that you manufacture the products here as well, don't you?
3: Yeah, well, we've got our own laboratory that designs and manufactures the products in-house. So So everything is made in one facility here. You know, with the advancements of the digital technology, whether your practice is in Dubbo or whether our practice is in Kalgoorlie or whether it's in Tasmania, the information flows through the internet, through the cloud, and it's all designed and then delivered to the milling centres here on the Central Coast, actually. And then we send these prosthetics back to the patient and back to the provider to be issued to the patient, which is what we believe is a point of difference.
2: Okay, you know better than anyone. I think when we last spoke, we did touch on this. A lot of people are nervous about going to the dentist at the best of times. Some people don't even just like the clean, let alone the idea of having screws put in. And, okay,
3: that's right.
2: So let's say it's invasive in that respect. Okay, what sort of pain are we dealing with here? Are people sedated? What's the story?
3: Look, the main thing that with these procedures, particularly for anxious patients, and to be honest with you, a lot of patients haven't been to the dentist for a long time. Because of the trauma they've had as kids, or it's a bit of PTSD there, so they avoid the dentist and they avoid these procedures. Therefore, we now have access to, again, advanced levels of care where these procedures can be done under twilight sedation or general anaesthetics, just like any operation in any hospital, whether that's in a private hospital or in our own facilities where we have access to day surgeries and general anaesthetics. And that way the patient goes to sleep, they wake up, and then the recovery time there've been a lot of changes in the way the surgery is done, a lot of changes in medication. The recovery, I mean, obviously varies between patients, but in a lot of the times it's not as bad as you think. You recover pretty well with minimal swelling, and you have your teeth on the same day, which is incredible. That's in a full mouth reconstruction. Mm. With single implants, we always make sure that you've got some sort of a temporary to cover the spaces.
2: Okay, now the funding of this, some people would pay. I assume if they've got private health, maybe there might be some coverage there. A number of people, though, with expensive and large dental procedures also now turn to superannuation. Have you had clients do that?
3: A lot of patients pay for it from their own savings. I mean, once they get certain areas, they save money, they pay for it.
2: Yeah.
3: There are cases that are eligible to access their super, but that's based on some stringent requirements that are put in place. You know, you're going to have a terminal dentition, chronic pain, acute implications. But there are the government has that sort of availability for some select cases as well. But obviously they need to be approved, and we can't give advice on that.
2: Oh, sure. Yeah, that's it. Okay, just before you go, because I know you've got to get back to the surgery, the first step, if people are listening to this thinking, look, you know, I'm not happy with my smile, I've got that discomfort that Ned was speaking about, eating isn't easy, maybe I've got dentures, but this just doesn't seem right, the mouth is shrinking or whatever's happening. I mean, what's that first step that they should take?
3: Well, look, the best thing to do is to, whether it's for us or anyone else, just go and speak to your local provider and get a free consultation or a consultation to talk about your options. 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
2: Good to speak as always. Thanks, Ned. Appreciate your time. Thank you so much.
3: Thank you very much for your time. Have a good day.
2: Not at all. 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They do have places all over the place, so there should be one convenient to you. It is 12 to 2.
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2: Good to be with you, 131 873. I note that earlier today the two main chimneys, 170 metres tall, each at Liddell, the old power station, have come down, the controlled demolition. And it'll be treated as a colour piece, of course, on the 6 o'clock news tonight. These things always are. It reminds me, though, of the colour piece, I think it was on Nine News all those years ago, when they started to get rid of some of the refining capacity. Was it at Clyde? Somewhere around there. There were people watching from the grandstand at Rose Hill Racecourse as certain things were coming down. I think they were chimney stacks as well, and one of the four refused to budge. And, you know, we sort of looked at all that. Oh, isn't this exciting? Look at this. We're blowing up some industry. Yay. There was promises there were going to be big housing projects and jobs for the future and state-of-the-art. This, you know, all the usual guff. I suppose we're going to have a arts precinct as well or something. And now all these years on with the fuel situation the way it is, people think, I wonder if it was wise that we got rid of all that refining capacity in Sydney. I wonder if we should have subsidised that to keep it going. I wonder if a couple of decades on, if the transition to renewables doesn't quite go as planned or as the modelling suggests, if we'll be looking back at the images of Liddell and saying, I wonder if maybe we should have kept those stacks for the rainy day. Well, let's hope not, eh? 131873. Look, I've got a double pass to give away to the Sydney Film Festival, if you'd like to go. 131873. It is track of the day. Here is your question, of course. Play a bit of a song, gives you a bit of a clue, and then we will find a winner. 131873. Double pass to the Sydney Film Festival on this day, 1913. An iconic British actor was born. He's best known for appearing in the Hammer horror movies throughout the 1950s, such as The Curse of Frankenstein, Dracula, and The Mummy. He's also well known for being in the first Star Wars movie, 1977, before passing away at the age of 81 back in 1994. Who am I after? What's the bloke's name? Legendary actor, 131873, born on this day, 1913. He was British. was known best known for appearing in those Hammer horror movies throughout the 50s, like The Curse of Frankenstein, Dracula and The Mummy. He also popped up in the first Star Wars movie in 1977. You know his name? 131873. First one with the right answer gets the double pass to the Sydney Film Festival.

0: was rocky.
1: See if we can get a winner, hey? 131873. Anthony, good afternoon.
2: And good afternoon to you.
1: Who am I after, mate?
2: I'm fairly certain it's Vincent Price.
1: No, not Vincent Price. No, sorry, mate. Have a great day. Drive safely. Hi, Kevin.
3: Hello, Michael. How are you?
1: Good, mate. What do you reckon?
3: Mate, I reckon it might be Boris Karloff.
1: No, I thought someone would say that, but I don't think he was born in London on this day, 1913. Thanks for trying, Kevin. Take care. Will, what do you reckon, mate?
4: Peter Cushing.
1: Peter Cushing it is. The tickets are coming your way. Don't you go anywhere. We'll grab your details.
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0: meant to. When you get to my door, tell them what he said. Then you can
1: mash. All right, bit of monster mash on this monstrous Tuesday weather-wise. It's awful, I'm really miserable. At 5 to 2, more after this.
2: 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Brereton faces estimates hearing after resigning as Anti-Corruption Commissioner. 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
5: We've got the 2 o'clock news just around the corner. We're going to go travelling after that. We're off to Lake Eyre. In fact, a lovely note from someone who's seen it from above earlier in the program, just raving about how beautiful it will be. I mean, we've had so much rain. Water's obviously flown in from the northern rivers and elsewhere. It's making its way down as it does naturally in Australia, that this thing is really full to the brim. And the bird life is there in great abundance. It would be extraordinary to see it as it is at the moment. So we'll be doing that. Also, we'll catch up with the National Farmers Federation President Hamish McIntyre. The fight against the feral pests continues. The problem is the money isn't there to match the scale of the fight. Parliament question time coming up in about 20 seconds from now as well. Maybe that is an issue that will be raised. The issue of fighting the feral pests, will bring that to you if it is. Of course, the budget will be a big focus after 2 o'clock in the Parliament. News is up next.
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7: Rain for most of today, going for a top of 16 degrees. From the Capital Radio Newsroom, good afternoon. I'm Jeff Tyler. Federal police are investigating the alleged harassment of witnesses testifying before the Royal Commission into Anti-Semitism. Commissioner Virginia Bell has noted a dramatic increase in online hate messages during the first block of hearings. The first set of hearings is now underway, focused on security measures in the lead-up to the Bondi Beach terrorist attack. Ms. Bell says she won't tolerate the intimidation of any witness.
8: This undiluted level of hatred and bigotry directed towards members of the Jewish community is thought to benefit by those who post these remarks is lost on me.
7: The Albanese government continues to come under fire for its proposed changes to capital gains tax in their budget. Canberra small business members continue to warn of the implications the changes will have to businesses already under pressure due to the cost of living. But Chief Executive of the Council of Small Business Organisations Australia, Sky Cappuccio, says the government has done good work reducing red tape burdens.
9: The federal government has made a number of announcements in the lead up to budget and also a number of announcements through the budget about work to address some of that regulatory burden. So that is very welcome. We definitely need to see that happening at all levels of government, including in the ACT.
7: It's been revealed that Balconnen football players had their game disrupted on Saturday after a group of motorbike riders tore through the middle of a junior match in Hawker. T. Priest Willamott reports.
10: During a game at 1:45 on Saturday afternoon, a group of 12 to 15 riders on motorbikes and converted bikes rode directly through a game in play before entering and severely damaging another field. Bell South Football Club taking to social media, saying the field was already waterlogged and the damage caused has now left it unsafe to play on. The club are calling for any footage of the incident to be handed in, saying they would genuinely like to speak with those involved and find a way to coexist respectfully as part of the local community. The damage is expected to cause major troubles for the volunteer-run club, which has about 900 players training across the grounds each week. Tia Priest-Willamott, Capital Radio News.
7: One of the so-called ISIS brides that has been issued with a temporary exclusion order is not among those travelling to Australia. The federal government has confirmed 7 women and 12 children have left Syria and will land in Sydney and Melbourne later today. One woman who is deemed a severe security risk will remain in Syria along with her child. And a ceremonial lighting of Parliament House for Reconciliation Week will begin tomorrow night at 6pm. The building will be illuminated for three nights with Numbat Night, a 2024 painting by John Prince Siddon, a Walmagiri artist based in Rubibi Broome. The original artwork is on display on Level 1 Parliament House from until October.
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7: Nathan Cleary and Ethan Strange have been given just one training session to develop their

0: 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Alexander Watson Insulation. Canberra's cold. 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
1: A grey day, rain and a top of 16 degrees. Got an overnight low of 9, a possible shower tomorrow and a top of 19 degrees. Thursday, showers and a top of 18. Friday, a shower or two and a top of 19 degrees.
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11: Yeah, okay, into the third hour. Thank you for being with us. 131873 on this Tuesday, May 26. Can you believe Monday next week? It's June the 1st. I mean, where the heck has the year gone? Now, the news just coming through. You would have heard detectives investigating the movements of the police killer Desi Freeman have arrested two men in Victoria's northeast. The ABC reporting that Freeman was shot dead in March, obviously, after 7 months on the run. But in August last year, he shot two officers dead when police arrived to execute a search warrant. A third officer at the time was seriously injured in the incident after being shot in the leg. Police said that they had arrested two men, one aged 48, the other 35. But this was at separate locations today. According to a statement by Victoria Police, the pair will now be interviewed by police. The investigation remains ongoing, and as such, they say we are not in a position to provide further details at this immediate time. So that's just through from Victoria Police. Detectives investigating the movements of the police killer Desi Freeman have arrested two men in Victoria's northeast.

0: Now on Afternoons, it's time to go travelling.
1: 9 past 2, let's do it, because as we speak, Lake Eyre in remote South Australia is filling with water. Locals are actually calling this the best flood in decades. Now, to put it into some sort of perspective, because you can just talk about these things, but the scale of this is extraordinary. During the dry months, Lake Eyre is the size

0: salt, basically a sort of a salt pan. The salt crystals shimmer under the desert sun. But when the rain comes through, it can attract tens of thousands of water birds from over 60 species that breed right there on the shore of the lake. And this once-in-a-lifetime opportunity, as it is at the moment, has more wildlife expected over the coming months. Wildflowers are beginning to bloom right across the surrounding desert. I mean, it's a complete transformation. Now, it takes about 5 hours to drive from Adelaide just to get to the Wilpena Pound, and then I think another 2 or so hours flying over some of the most rugged country in Australia before you can see this endless sea of water that is Australia's largest lake. Now, I don't know if you've been. I think I had a note from someone earlier that said they had, and it was extraordinary. But if you have, I'd love to hear your story. 131873. Well, someone who knows it well is Trevor Wright. He's the founder and owner of Wright's Air, and he's been providing scenic flights over Lake Eyre for more than 30 years. And I think suffice to say he's seen it change a lot in 30 years on and off. Trevor's with us. Trevor, thank you for your time. Really appreciate it.
1: Not a problem, Michael.
0: A pretty special time there at the moment.
1: Oh, yeah. We've never seen so much water for years. Well, I haven't seen it like this. One of the rain gauges around January, February, one of the satellite ones that the stations run, and the normal rain gauge is 100 mils a year, had 400 millimetres in 30 hours. So you can imagine the amount of water that has fallen just purely around the area without what's coming in from the Territory and Queensland as well.
0: So they've had a couple of tropical cyclones in the last few months. They've had some heavy rain. Yeah. There's more rain at the moment. We've seen this when Sydney's getting it for about 3-4 weeks straight as well. So there's a big system. But once the inflow from the north makes its way down the river system, this will be full unlike we've seen it for quite a while, right?
1: That's right. The big difference with this one is that 98% of the... Sorry. The water we've seen that's out there at the moment is purely local water from the... local rainfall from about 200 k's around the lake. What we're now starting to see in the next couple of weeks, a huge difference, is the water coming in from up towards Mount Isa, out of the eastern side of the Northern Territory, and around towards Longreach with the Coopers Creek as well. So what we've got is the lake basically covered, and it's about 3 to 4 metres deep, and we're now starting to see these big floodwaters through the Diamantina-Georgina system and the Coopers Creek. To put that in perspective, the catchment area for the lake itself is the size of Victoria, or 1/6 the Australian continent.
0: Amazing.
1: And the lake is what they call a silage lake, which is the fifth biggest in the world. And to give you an idea what a silage lake means, is the water just goes in there, it's getting higher and higher or deeper and deeper until it floods out on the Unadatta track, which is our local, or our main road out here, and everything for 200 kilometres, because I also am the publican at the William Creek Hotel. So we've got to travel 200 k's to get anywhere like Coober Pedy or Maree on the bitumen. So it's a different lifestyle, and to see it green like we've never seen it before is just amazing.
0: It would just be magnificent. There'd be young people, right, who have never seen it like this ever. This sort of the blooming of the wildflowers, the volume of the birds, the amount of water that is there. This would be a first for some of them, I'd imagine, wouldn't it?
1: Oh, for sure. One of the best stories I've heard lately is there's three young girls out on Annie Creek Station, and when the rain came, they all got frightened because they'd never heard it or seen it like this before, and they went running inside to their mother, and they were quite upset. They couldn't understand where this was coming from and just the sheer quantity of it.
0: Mm.
1: And the other thing, we've all seen green out here, there's no doubt about that, but what we haven't seen before is four major rain events a couple of weeks after each other, where they've just had this huge amount of rain. In William Creek, we had 2.5 times our annual rainfall. And if you go further up to the north, they've had 4 to 5 times. But what it's actually done, because it's been over a period of time, is the density of the vegetation out here is like they've never seen before. And a lot of the station owners and managers are saying it's the best year they've ever had.
0: Just wonderful. That's great news, because, I mean, they've had some tough times as well. So have a good break. Mm. It's fantastic. I mean, the sense of distance that you're speaking about, Trevor, we've got acquaintances in Europe, and every now and then I try to talk to them about the scale of Australia. I mean, I'm a city boy. I live in Sydney. I don't have the same sense that you do. But, yeah, you know, Australians travel, down the road for us is probably a 30-minute drive, whereas in Europe that's in the next country. And so this is all different.
1: Yeah.
0: But when you speak about the rain that fell around Mount Isa and it's made its way down the system to Lake Eyre, I mean, that's the better part of 1,400 kilometres, right? I mean, the natural, yeah, story is phenomenal.
1: Well, that's right. You've got to remember, it takes 3 to 4 months for this water to actually reach the lake from its catchment to where it actually fell. And that time, I think it's 1 to 2% of the water actually makes it into the lake. And what it does tell you when you go out to have a look at it, it gives you an idea of how much rainfall there really was. And it was huge volumes of water coming down. And with that, with the increase in vegetation, especially in the Simpson Desert, you start to see the wildflowers, you start to see the camels coming out. And what we're seeing this year, we didn't see last year or for a few years, I'd say decades, is a number of pelicans that are now either nesting on the lake or up in the tributaries, which means that the amount of crustacea and fish that are in these river systems is amazing. To have 20 to 40,000 pelicans out there all eating their life away is, you know, just amazing. And what happens too with the fish as they come down, because no fish live in the lake itself has about 400 million tonnes of salt in it. And when it does finally dissolve over months or over a year into water, it's 2.5 times denser than the Dead Sea and 12.5 times saltier than seawater. So you're looking at some huge numbers. And the fish will last in there about 4 months before the osmotic effect of the salt will actually kill them off, and then they wash up on the shoreline. Mm. But up until then, the birds are just having a smorgasbord out there.
0: That sort of volume of salt, I don't know what the percentage in the Dead Sea is, but is it sort of equivalent to that?
1: Oh, it's double the amount in the sea from my understanding.
0: So no trouble floating out there?
1: No, you wouldn't go under in a hurry. I don't know how you'd go. To kind of give you an idea of how big the lake is, and this is just rule of thumb, it's roughly 100 miles long and 50 miles wide. So you're dealing with huge numbers, and there's about 6 different, creeks and river systems that are actually flowing into that lake at once if you have the water coming in at the same time.
0: It's a massive, isn't it, the whole thing? Where do the birds, just out of interest, because you watch all of this over all the years you've been, where do the birds go when it does dry up? I mean, they have this incredible sort of inbuilt GPS to come in following the rain, but where do they go when there's no water?
1: Right, yeah. Let's start off when they get away. We get quite a few bird enthusiasts coming out here and they do some tracking and that. What normally happens is there's one or two things that drags them out, especially the pelicans, and that's ultrasound, where the birds go out and they can hear the thunderstorms or feel the thunderstorms. And the other one is they'll send out an advanced party of a couple of birds, especially pelicans, and then they'll report back to the main flocks. And that's what you see around Australia. It's all these flocks heading to the inland. The other thing is, too, that if you look at them, and a few of these birds have been tagged, they've found them in New Guinea and also in New Zealand and right around Western Australia as well. So they come from all over the country. It's amazing how they do know about it. The other thing people don't realise, the amount of ducks that come onto the lake are in the millions as well. You're talking about the different varieties of wading birds. When it's at its fullest and it has a good food supply out there, they estimate they can have up to about 5.5 million birds on the lake.
0: Whoa.
1: Or around the catchment area.
0: Extraordinary.
1: So it's a huge ecosystem. The way to describe it is you've got a very small parameter where it's just going flat out, and you just see these huge breeding cycles. You can have up to 3 breeding cycles with the pelicans alone without the ducks on the swamps and around the top end of the lake. And then the other thing we're seeing a lot out here at the moment is the amount of swans on the swamps as well, and they're all nesting.
0: Beautiful sights. Just that whole circle of life, it's just amazing watching. I guess in the city everything's now so sanitised and concreted and it's regimented that, you know, that sort of natural flow based off the weather is largely lost on us. But, I mean, it's still very organic where you are. It must be refreshing. I mean, it's got its challenges too, sure. I mean, when it doesn't rain, okay, it's awful. But then you get this incredible high.
1: Oh, for sure. You know, I call it a character-building experience, being out in the middle of nowhere, 200 kilometres on dirt roads from anywhere.
0: Yeah.
1: But to come out here, it takes a little bit of planning, it takes a bit of work, but if you're getting the chance to see something that's quite unique and only happens every few decades at this level. And from the point of view of why do we fly over the lake? Because it's so long and so wide. And the other thing about it is so flat around the outside of it. And the furthest you'll see from the shoreline, the viewing area such as Halligan's Bay near William Creek, is about 16 kilometres. But when you fly out there and you go up the channel country, which I found just utterly fascinating with the water flooding out into the Simpson, and I'll just progress on that a little bit, the whole of the Simpson Desert at the moment is just full of huge lakes and river systems like the Kelly Cooper, where they go right up into the centre of it and then around, and then they come back into the lake itself. And that's unheard of, the amount of water that they're actually seeing out there, and also the large flocks of pelicans and ducks, etc., and wading birds at the same time. So to see the Simpson green and just full of vegetation with these red oxide dunes, which people normally expect to see is just dunes and a little bit of vegetation, to see them totally covered is amazing. You have this blue water where the overflows and the extra rain has gone into these clay pans that have formed lakes. And there's also quite a few fish out there, which tends to keep the flocks of birds there at the same time.
0: Just amazing. Just amazing. Mind you, Kim on the text here says, I wish a few of the ibis would head back inland. I'm not sure that's going to... Got a couple of spare bins around they can call home.
1: Yeah, they're pretty progressive, aren't they?
0: They're not bad, are they?
1: And start picking along the banks and that.
0: I'd imagine the way things are, you're pretty busy. You're pretty full on with flights. If there are some availabilities, where do people go?
1: Well, the best place to go is William Creek. Why is that? Because we're close to the actual viewing area. It takes about an hour to drive out there. And we've also got a fleet of aircraft that are mainly turbine now, or jet propeller-driven jet aircraft. And that gives you the chance to actually see, go up and experience the lake. There's thousands of pelicans on the, on the islands out there. There's about eight major islands in the lake itself, and two or three of them are just full of rookeries with pelicans and terns breeding on them. A few seagulls. Seagulls have their own problems with smaller birds snatching the eggs and that. But, yeah, it is. It's just incredible to go up early in the morning, late in the evening, or do a trip over the Simpson Desert up towards Birdsville or out towards Dalhousie Springs, our biggest aquifer in Australia. So, you know, the outback of South Australia is well worth the effort to come and have a look at. Yeah, it takes a bit of effort to get out of here, but I tell you what, when you see it, you'll be amazed.
0: And there are a few refreshments at the pub afterwards, hey, Trevor?
1: Yeah. We've got the pub. Being the publican town mayor, the pub was built in 1887 from the old Gann railway line that used to come out here. It was originally a wine bar until 1932, and the reason that was the actual licences to have it as a wine bar was half of having it as a beer as a pub itself. So they ended up sending the police up and getting them to change their licences. But it's been here ever since. It's the only galvanised tin shed pub in outback South Australia with outside toilets. So it's kind of what you've imagined to be with the Crocodile Dundees and that, of what the outback used to be. It's in its natural state, so to speak.
0: Well, I've made myself this promise speaking to you. I'm going to come and see it one day. It just sounds too good to let up. I won't get there for this season, but, you know, maybe a couple of decades' time when it's back to where it is at the moment, that would be something very, very special. It's on the bucket list. Thank you, Trevor. Wonderful to speak with you. Really appreciate your time.
1: Thanks, Brian. Give us a call at Wright's there or the William Creek Hotel and we'll look after you.
0: Okay, I'll take you up on that. Thanks, Trevor. What a good guy. Trevor Wright, founder and owner of Wright's there. He's also the mayor and he runs the pub and I think he does everything there. But I tell you what, it does sound amazing. 131873. You've just been there, have you, Henry?
2: Yeah, mate.
0: What was it like?
2: Yeah, well, it was absolutely excellent. We did our little run to Esperance, and then on the way back, we did Wilpena Pound and up in a flight over Lake Eyre. And like the bloke just said, Trevor, we spoke to Trevor at the pub. Best thing we've ever done. Couldn't recommend it any more highly.
0: I'd love to do it. He's got a way with words, Trevor. He's, you know, sounds a bit like one of those traditional bush poets in a way. But just the way he's describing that arrival of life and the explosion of green and the seafood in the rivers all of a sudden and the birds, it would be very, very special.
2: Absolutely. He nailed it completely and recommended for anyone to do it. You've got to get out there. Like, I know we've been overseas a lot, but... Yep. There's a lot of Australia that we still have to see, and we should do it.
0: Good on you. That's a good message. Thanks, Henry. Yeah, I mean, my wife and I, my daughter, we went on the Indian Pacific earlier this year just to Adelaide from Sydney. And even on that overnight journey, we wake up the next morning and you're well and truly into regional New South Wales, rolling out toward Broken Hill. The changing nature of the landscape is what fascinated me. I sort of thought, oh, well, we'll get a lot of red soil and little bushes and a few emus and but every 10 or 15 minutes, it markedly changed just looking out the window. Quite extraordinary. And then all the way down to south into Adelaide, it changes. We do have a very diverse landscape. We've just got to explore it. G'day, Peter.
3: How are you, sir?
0: Well, thank you.
3: I got to say, William Creek, probably one of my favourite pubs in the country.
0: Yeah.
3: The town consists of the pub. I missed a lot of your interview, but the town consists of the pub, the airport, and a caravan park. That's it. And in years gone by, again, I don't know whether he mentioned it, the aircraft actually used to land on the road, on the highway.
0: How about that? No, okay.
3: It's a fantastic place. And don't put it off for a couple of decades. It's not that often that the lakes are as full as they are at the moment. It is worth seeing now.
0: The only problem is I don't have the leave. But if I did, I'd be doing it because this is, I think you're right. You know, you don't look a gift horse in the mouth. When you've got the conditions like they are, you, as Australians, this is the thing we should be seeing. We sort of venerate the poetry and all the imagery of the bush and the pioneers, yet very few of us, when we're being honest, actually get out there and experience it. And this does sound like the time to do it. I'll have to try to work something out, I think. Thank you, Peter. Appreciate your call as well. 25 past two.
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3: I'm getting notes from people on the text line saying they're using stronger language. For goodness sake, make sure you get there. Do it now. Take him up on his offer. Get to the, all right, Alan. I'll do my best. Here's an idea if management's listening. Why don't we do an OB from Lake Eyre? That'd be cool. We could do an OB from Lake Eyre. And I'll head up in the plane with our friend Trevor Wright, and we'll stick the little headset on. We'll do a commentary as we whiz around. We'll pre-record it. We'll play it to air. And we'll do an OB from the shores of Lake Eyre. I reckon that'd be pretty special. That'd be beautiful, actually. And it is in South Australia, which, you know, is a kind of little favourite of mine. As everyone reminds me. You know, the cool thing about Adelaide, everything's one hour. No, but Lake Eyre's a little further away. Can we work on that, Olivia? The time's of the essence, you see, because, of course, once the water goes, then it's not quite the same thing. Oh, we'll work. Alan, all right, and others on the text. Okay. I'll do my best.
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3: Don't you reckon that'd be a wonderful thing? Broadcast from the shores of Lake Eyre.
5: Lake Eyre Now.
3: Yeah. No. Afternoons at Lake Eyre, I think, has a better ring to it.
5: Followed by Lake Eyre Now.
3: Sounds like a Peter Weir movie, doesn't it? Afternoons at Lake Eyre.
5: What's the connectivity like?
3: The girls will go missing up the mountain or something. Yeah. Well, I'll tell you what, his mobile phone sounded pretty good.
5: All you need is a mobile phone line, we're fine.
3: Yeah, we dropped off air here earlier today, and we're in Sydney, so, you know, I mean,
5: we'll be fine.
3: We can drop off air from Lake Eyre. Hey, what's coming up after three?
5: Busy program. I'm going to speak with one of the farmers who's affected by transmission lines in the Upper Hunter, New England area. This has blown up today, and the Premier has responded to concerns that the community groups who have been involved in the consultation program have said, no, we're not going to consult with Energy Co anymore because of the way they're behaving. Mm-hmm. There's been an Energy Co staff member that's been sacked because he was overheard very derogatory language about the farmers. Other Energy Co staff members, and the government's admitted this, Penny Sharp says, yes, this did happen. Other Energy Co staff have gone to properties without permission. So this issue is the development, obviously, of transmission lines from the renewable energy zone back to the grid. Chris Minns today has said, look, reality is not everybody is going to be happy. As with any infrastructure program, people are left unhappy. But the fact that there's been this consultation program that's gone on for some time, and now the farmers have said, look, that's it, we're actually not consulting anymore. Well, that's not a great sign about what's going to happen in the coming months with this one.
3: You betcha.
5: We've had that good news today about power prices, and I know Chris Bowen, the Premier, is saying the same thing. The power prices are coming down because of renewables. But reality is renewables are also, there are delays now in the investment of these projects because of construction costs and so forth, delays in transmission lines. So there's a stalemate. We'll talk about it.
3: Just on that renewal, I haven't looked at the detail yet, but one headline or subheadline I noted out of that story, Clinton, was that in South Australia, which is arguably the most renewable-centric part of our grid, the prices actually went up a touch. There was no downward pressure at all. We've seen prices come down less than was forecast a few months ago, but down nonetheless, and that's good, in New South Wales and Victoria, and I think maybe Queensland. But in South Australia, they actually ticked up a little.
5: It's a fair observation.
3: So if renewables are bringing them down in the East Coast, why aren't they bringing them down further to South Australia, which has, I think I'm right to say, higher power prices generally than we pay anyway.
5: And that is the one state where, based on the default market offer, they're not going to experience a cut.
3: Yeah.
5: We might have a closer look at that. But certainly Penny Sharp and what she has said today, along with Chris Bowen and Chris Minns, they're all saying the reason this decision's been made is because of renewables. But then on the flip side, Chris Minns also been asked about, well, this being the case, is there any point continuing Eraring long term?
3: Well,
5: and yes, he said, well, no, they're not regretting what they're doing and stepping in there. So,
3: well, power prices. Look, I think Chris Minns could have given everyone that guarantee right here, right now, and said, look, if we had shut Eraring down yesterday or, say, 3 months ago, your power price would have gone through the roof.
5: Yeah.
3: through the roof.
5: Of course it would.
3: I mean, it's your prices are one thing, but reliability and backup's another, isn't it?
5: Yep. So we'll have a look at that after 4 o'clock. You were talking about the Lime e-bikes, the registration plates. So, you know, giving some thought to this as well. You know, I've been on a campaign, like many of us on 2GB have, about e-bikes.
3: Yeah.
5: My greater frustration is the misuse of e-bikes. Not
3: sure.
5: The bike itself, the misuse.
3: Yeah. Yeah.
5: And particularly with the fat boy bikes in the suburbs. But the idea to have rego plates, I think for the fat boy bikes, that might be a step in the right direction.
3: I don't get it with the Lime bikes, though.
5: Well,
3: the problem with the Lime bikes is the lack of places to store them effectively.
5: But part of the issue we've got with the bikes at the moment, particularly in, and it's not just the beachside suburbs, I don't live in a beachside suburb, we're full of them, it's the way that mostly teenagers are riding them. So to put a registration plate on a Lime bike, even if it's a teenager riding that bike dangerously, they're still going to dump the bike and go away. So, and they probably could be tracked down through Lime's sophisticated data GPS technology anyway.
3: Well, they've all got a card anyway, don't they?
5: Yeah, so I'll talk to Bicycle New South Wales, you know, the representative group for cycling, and just what their standpoint is, not just on the Lime, but in terms of better regulation. There is legislation before the upper house at the moment that, again, there's a stalemate between the coalition and the government trying to get that.
3: I mean, I think you're the same. I don't care if they want to ride a Lime bike to work, or they want to walk, or they want to skip with their underpants over their head. I couldn't care less, let alone drive. But it's the way that this business model, quote unquote, is allowed to operate. If you have a rubbish collection service, you can't just collect the rubbish from your house because you've got a big clean up and then dump it next door on their nature strip. You can't do it. It's against the law. That's dumping. And yet this Lime company and others, that's their business model. Now they say, oh, look, we don't encourage it. But it is the business model. You pick it up at point A, you drop it off wherever point B happens to be. This idea that you can just create these bike racks everywhere to corral them. I mean, you and I know that's not going to work. It works near train stations and Westfield shopping centres, but it doesn't work in the burbs. And I've got three of these things parked out the front of my house right now.
5: Yep. Yep, and we're seeing them further and further out as the weeks go. Holly Hughes, my straight shooter, the new One Nation recruit, after 4:30 this afternoon. We're going to have a look at the rising costs of kids' sport as well with Holly.
3: It's inflation for you, isn't it? Thanks, Clinton.
5: Thanks for
3: watching. Be listening after 3. Let's get the latest news. Back to Maddie in the newsroom. Hi, Maddie.
6: Good afternoon, Michael. Australia's energy regulator is reducing its default market offer, meaning households on the East Coast will see power prices fall from July. The government says an uptake in renewables has helped drive the decrease, but the opposition says it still isn't enough to compensate for years of higher prices. Federal police are investigating the intimidation of witnesses appearing at the Royal Commission into anti-Semitism. The state government's bill to seize and crush illegal e-bikes is expected to pass through Parliament after securing the opposition's support. And police in South Australia say days of heavy rain have created a window of opportunity for detectives investigating the disappearance of Gus Lamont, with a new search getting underway at his family's property. In sport, the Socceroos have lost one of their key attacking players for the FIFA World Cup. Riley McGree has been ruled out after picking up an injury in the championship playoff final for Middlesbrough. Thanks, Michael. There'll be more news and sport at 3.
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3: Okay, let's catch up with Scott Phillips from The Motley Fool, fool.com.au. The Meriton boss, Harry Trigobov. Scott, he's called on all levels of government now to intervene for faster housing site approvals.
7: Michael, good afternoon. Surprising for a property developer, isn't it? No, I'm kidding, of course. Well, I'm kidding a little bit. Harry's obviously got a very significant dog in this fight, but also we know the government is miles behind. It's 1.2 million housing target. Almost certainly won't be met, even if they make these changes that Harry's calling for, quite frankly. But his comments are interesting. So firstly, he's saying there'd be more money for state and federal, state and local governments if more property development was done. So he's appealing directly to their hip pockets. He's a good negotiator from way back, so he's understanding their needs and what they want. But he's also saying that if developers had better lead times, had approvals approved, property development approved in advance, they could better scale and manage those projects rather than waiting for years between projects or waiting for one to get approved. Now he's saying he's held some land for more than 10 years, and he says the council refused to even talk to him about the potential for development. This is in Little Bay, for example, the Randwick Council area. Now, so I'm sure there are arguments on both sides of this one. I'm sure the council would say, well, there's reasons for this or that. The reality is we're not getting those properties developed that we need. Is it the right thing? Good question. You and I speak about population growth. That's a whole other issue, of course, but it's not irrelevant. So, yeah, interestingly enough that Harry's kind of calling this one out. Comes on the back, too, of the Prime Minister using him in Parliament to justify the capital gains tax regime changes, saying, look, Harry's got lots of new interest in new properties. And that's kind of what prompted Harry Trigubov to say, yeah, but we can't build them unless we get approvals, and that needs to be fast-tracked. So there's a lot of work to be done. We know the budget goes some way in theory. To making new builds more attractive than existing builds. That negative gearing gets retained for those new builds. But again, the development community have to be able to develop and deliver that sort of number to make a difference. Otherwise, all it does is push up prices, and we've been there before with the 5% home deposit guarantee.
3: Okay, now dollar markets and oil. I think oil was down a little at the start of trade, but then, of course, the Americans started bombing Iran again. So what's happened?
7: All over the place, isn't it? Dollar is up 0.1% to 71.67 US cents. The oil was up, down about 0.5%, unfortunately, 8,875 points. That was despite it being up in the future. So your point about the changes overnight really has come to the fore. Right now, oil is up and down. So West Texas is down 5%. That's good news. But Brent is up 2%, and that really goes to where that oil is being sourced from, and as you say, had been lower. So still under $100 a barrel. That's kind of this nice little psychological barrier. It's always nice to be below it than above it. But West Texas currently $91.83 US, Brent $98.16.
3: All right, thank you. We'll speak tomorrow, Scott. Scott Phillips there from The Motley Fool, fool.com.au. We'll talk about the invasion of these feral pests with the Farmers Federation after this.
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3: Rather witty text from Bill, who says, repower prices. Looks like Chris Bowen might be doing a Coles, taking advice from Coles, put the prices up and then claim the discount. Oh dear. Wouldn't want the Environment Minister to go to the Energy Minister, go to the ACCC, would we? It is 16 and a bit to 3. Look, one other aspect of this federal budget that is, this one, sadly, I think, largely escaped scrutiny up until now anyway, is how much the federal government is devoting to the eradication of pests. And we're not talking here about political entitlements, we're talking about the four-legged variety as well as plant pests. Now, the Australian reporting today that cuts have been made to the national funding and coordination programs to stop the spread of weeds and feral pests. These are things like obviously pigs and rabbits, deer, fire ants, even wild dogs. Invasive pests reportedly cost the agriculture industry $5.3 billion per year. But according to the Invasive Species Council, at least 11 programs funded either by the Department of Agriculture, Fisheries and Forestry, or the Department of Climate Change, Energy and the Environment and Water, have had their budgets reduced. Well, Hamish McIntyre is the president of the National Farmers Federation. He's with me. Good to speak, Hamish.
18: Hello, Michael.
3: What's your take on this?
18: Yes, Michael, look, we're very disappointed. I mean, these species, particularly pigs and deer and obviously, fire ants are spreading very rapidly through Queensland and northern New South Wales, but also add wild dogs to it. You know, we estimate, as you said, it's costing the industry, you know, agriculture probably 5.3 to 5.5 billion a year. So we actually need to increase our funding and coordination, you know, with farmers and government working together to control these species. And where we have more and more national parks right across Australia, for all sorts of reasons, but neighbouring us on our farms, it's making it very difficult when these national parks too aren't resourced properly for management of these feral pests that obviously grow in numbers in these areas, which traditionally a lot of them were farmed previously and have gone back to national parks. So it's a problem that's getting worse, Michael, and we actually need increased funding. So it is very disappointing. It just drives up our cost reduction and our ability, you know, our productivity overall.
3: So what's happening is that the federal government sort of retreating from this space and saying to states and councils, well, look, you know, I mean, you're the national parks people or whatever, you do it.
18: Yes, to some extent, but I mean, they've cut about $60 million from supporting communities, managed pests, animals and weeds program. So that's one particularly that we really need. I mean, wild dog coordination and pigs particularly and deer species that breed very quickly and multiply. So if we take our foot off the throttle from a point of perspective of controlling them, that they multiply so quickly, particularly pigs, you know, we have huge damage to both the native flora and fauna too. It's just not our own crops and pastures that get damaged, but your native species are attacked heavily by a lot of these pests. So it's not good for the environment, it's not good for farming, and we need to increase funding to control these problems.
3: You mentioned national parks deliberately, I'm sure, earlier, Hamish. How much of the problem is domiciled in these national parks? I mean, obviously, the feral animals go beyond. They're not like these are fenced prisons. I mean, they often abut agricultural properties. But how much of the problem is actually sort of incubating inside these national parks, which are just not properly maintained?
18: Hugely, Michael, yeah. I mean, there are certain programs in places, but as funding dries back and these areas grow across Australia, obviously there's a greater habitat and the multiple effect is huge. We have them next door to some of our own operations in Queensland and, you know, we're obviously using choppers to control many of these pest species and we, you know, they escape, they retreat, as you say, back into national parks very quickly when we're trying to manage them or do a cull. And, you know, obviously for obvious reasons, we can't go in there. So it's where we need to have coordinated programs with our neighbours, particularly when they are national parks, so we can manage these pest species together again, this is where we need to drive more funding in it, because there's, you know, where they were family farms, they are now national parks, and obviously a very different management strategy for a family farm to a national park, as you understand.
3: Yep, sure. I mean, I know you're a beef cattle man from memory, but in the West there's a lot of grain, obviously, and there's this incredible mouse plague on at the moment, isn't there?
18: There is, yes, and South Australia and Western Australia, and thankfully APVMA has allowed a debate to be of a quality now that will do a better job on controlling the mice, break that cycle. But look, that's all part of farming. We understand the business we're in, and it's just that, and we understand as producers on our own farms what our costs are, et cetera. It's just when they get exacerbated by the funding in areas, and you know, if you overlay the EPBC Act now too, which will come into act soon, I mean, that's putting an overarching blanket across Australia again on any, you know, any species of national significance, either fauna or flora. And what I mean there, that's creating more habitat again for a lot of these pest species, reducing the areas we can operate, farm or graze. So again, it just provides more habitat, more cover for them to hide in. And so it's reducing our ability to be profitable.
3: Just finally, I mean, you mentioned the fauna, and we often focus on that because they're easy things to spot, and you know, farmers can shoot them and all this sort of thing. But the flora it often poses the bigger threat, I found, and not just in regional areas but all across Australia. A lot of these introduced plants, I mean, the seeds just blow on the wind and then they settle, and then you get a good rain like we've had, and then they germinate and away they go. And I mean, there are just stacks of these plants that have been introduced that have really proved enormously costly for sheep farming and for grazing and for everything.
18: They really have, Michael, and growing. And again, as I was saying, these acts, if we have trouble controlling these pest species on our own farms due to overarching legislation from federal government, where a lot of these vegetation, you know, and managing regrowth, as you're describing, has been a state issue. Now, if it's nominated to be of national significance, then override state legislation, it makes it very hard to get in there and control these species, spray them or cut them, or, you know, keep controlling them as we always have, to obviously, you know, reduce their spread. And a lot of them are airborne, and you think about you know, lantana and species like that in the right climates where the soil type's right and the rainfall is, I mean, very toxic to our animals. I mean, we lost a lot of bulls last year in one of our places due to lantana, and it again had spread out of a an area which is a national park. So look, it's a big problem. We just need increased funding and support, and happy to do the work on our own farms. We just need the federal government to step up in areas, whether it's crown lands and stock routes too, obviously, and not just national parks, everywhere that is not being farmed by family farmers is an area that we really need to focus on.
3: Yeah, well, we'll keep the tension up as much as we can. I think last time we spoke, we were at the Easter show, so we'll keep the conversation going. Thanks, Hamish. Appreciate your time.
18: Thanks, Michael. Bye.
3: All the best. Hamish McIntyre, President of the National Farmers Federation.
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3: 6 minutes to three. Clinton, of course, coming up straight after the 3 o'clock news of Sydney Now. Might look at this a little more tomorrow. The Herald has the story. It's to do with the rocks and the fairy lights that are in a lot of the trees. And if you go down there in the evenings and go to the restaurants or whatever, you'll notice this. It all looks rather nice. But as David Barwell says, for more than a decade, the fairy lights threaded through the trees of the rocks have cast a warm glow across Sydney's oldest precinct, drawing tourists through cobblestone laneways and lighting the way for late night diners and pub goers heading home from Circular Quay. But now, residents and business owners fear that the atmosphere could be dimmed. This is under a government strategy that calls for a more tightly controlled approach to lighting across the rocks, warning that festoon lighting, as I guess it's properly called, wrapped around trees, contributes to visual chaos that detracts from the precinct's heritage character. Wouldn't be an example, would it, of government just sticking their nose in where we really don't need it? 125-page strategy, can you believe it, published by Placemaking New South Wales, which is the state agency responsible for managing the historic Harbourside District, calls for a reduction in what it describes as excessive festoon lighting in an effort to reduce visual clutter. Instead, the agency's advocating, apparently, for a more restrained lighting approach focused on heritage sightlines, architectural features, and preserving the striking rock facades and historic streetscapes that give the rocks its identity. Okay. So whether we need government there or not, I leave that up to you.
27: Hi, Leon Delaney. Today on Canberra Live, ACT Government announces revamped housing crisis support fund. Brereton faces estimates hearing after resigning as anti-corruption commissioner, and ACT bulk billing rates barely move as incentives kick in. Canberra Live from 3 on 2CC.
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11: Oh, well, thanks for your company. It's at least to stop raining here, I think, for the time being. Mind you, it looks like it could restart any moment from now. Clinton is next. We'll be back tomorrow. Blake will be here to answer all your personal financial questions as well.
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13: Cloudy and rainy for most of today in Canberra. From the Capital Radio Newsroom, good afternoon. I'm Jeff Tyler. The opposition claims the upcoming drop in energy bills fails to compensate for years of high prices. The maximum rate retailers can charge customers on standard electricity plans will be reduced from July. Households and businesses across the East Coast will save the most, while South Australia will see a slight reduction. But Shadow Energy Minister Dantean argues it's a minor decrease on rates that are already too high.
14: We've seen power prices in this country go up by $1,300, and now he's boasting is because there's been some sort of small reduction, yet he will not give a guarantee that prices won't continue to rise.
13: Today's pre-budget announcement from the government is focused on cost of living relief with expanded food support and new housing crisis support funds. Part of the $7.4 million package will go towards providing additional funding for food relief services to support increased demand to help keep supplies steady and ensure support is available. Assistance is also set to be provided to low-income households experiencing rental stress thanks to a new $5.2 million housing crisis fund, which is expected to support more than 3,000 Canberrans through crisis payments and rental subsidies. A 30-year-old Hughes man is before the courts today, accused of blackmail, assault and aggravated robbery in Belconnen last month. It's alleged the man made threats to a second man in late April, demanding money and allegedly trying to coerce him into making payments. The Hughes man allegedly made arrangements to meet with his victim on April the 27th, assaulting him to the point of unconsciousness and allegedly stealing multiple items. Two people have been arrested over the movements of cop killer Desi Freeman as he evaded police for 7 months. A 48-year-old man and a 35-year-old man were taken into custody at two separate locations in northeast Victoria. And the community is being advised of planned protest action for this evening at the Yalinga Street Light Rail Stop. Students for Palestine Group will be gathering there at 6 p.m. to call for justice for the Freedom Flotilla activists and for immediate sanctions on Israel. ACT policing say they're aware of the planned protests activity and will attend if required.
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13: Checking petrol prices around town, we've got $1.81.9 at the Metro in Mitchell, $1.83.9 at the 7-Eleven in Fishwick, and $1.85.9 at the EG Ampol in Mawson.
15: Sports update.
13: A couple of Shark stars have decided to make the move to North Queensland. Jesse Ramien and Sione Katoa have signed two-year contracts with the Cowboys starting from next season. Meantime, Kalen Ponga has vowed Queensland will put everything on the line to deliver for Jai Arrow in State of Origin 1. Arrow is in camp with his former Maroons teammates after his motor neurone diagnosis. Ponga's told Nine's 100% Footy he's part of the family.
16: We went out for dinner. He shared some words and we just celebrated his career really as a Maroon. Billy got up and spoke about some of the qualities that Jai has and that we've all seen.
13: And Bombers legend James Hurd is being touted as a possible replacement after Essendon sacked coach Brad Scott after a disastrous start to the AFL season.

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1: 2CC weather, Alexander Watson insulation. Canberra's cold. Your house doesn't have to be.
2: Got an overnight low of 9 degrees, a possible shower tomorrow and a top of 19. Thursday showers, a top of 18 degrees. Friday a shower or 2 and 19. Saturday a partly cloudy day and a top of 16 degrees.
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8: Well, good afternoon and how the devil are you? 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Leon Delaney here with you. It's Canberra Live on 2CC. And that's your chance to have your say. Any topic, any time, whatever it is you'd like to talk about, all you need to do is get on the phone and call me up. 6255 1206. 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Or email by going to the 2CC website, click on the feedback link and tell me what's on your mind, Canberra. Today's pre-budget announcement from the ACT government is the reinstatement of the old rent relief fund that was axed in last year's budget. In its place, a new housing crisis support fund will deliver much the same support in the form of emergency payments to landlords on behalf of tenants who are in financial difficulty. This will provide up to 4 weeks of rent, capped at a total of $2,500, along with a new crisis support payment of $250 to help with essential expenses, such as utilities, insurance, or basic furnishings. Today's announcement also includes additional funding for food relief services and further funding to support the expansion of the Education Equity Fund. Meanwhile, the good people of Tharwa have been left up in the air over the future of their postal services. Until now, post office services have been provided through the local general store. However, the store has been sold and apparently Australia Post has decided not to renew the postal licence. In its place, Australia Post has reportedly proposed the service could be replaced by a community postal agent, which would offer a reduced range of services. And official Department of Health figures show that the introduction of new incentives to encourage more doctors to bulk bill more of their patients has resulted in rising rates of bulk billing across Australia. With the exception of you-know-where, yep, the ACT. While the national average bulk billing rate has risen from 77.3% to 81.9%, that's an improvement of 4.6%, here in the ACT, the rate has risen by a meagre 1.4% to reach a staggering high of just 54.1%. And you can have your say, whatever it is you'd like to talk about, this is the place for you.
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0: Lovely autumn day in the nation's capital, grey skies and drizzle, and a relatively mild temperature. I mean, what more could you possibly want? I know, it's just lovely, isn't it? Terrific. Wonderful weather for ducks. The ACT government has made its latest pre-budget announcement today, as I just mentioned. The media release from the ACT government says ACT budget 2026-27 targeted cost of living relief with expanded food support and new housing crisis support fund. The announcement also has additional funding to expand the educational equity fund. All of these, no doubt, will be very welcome measures. But the reality, of course, is this supposedly new housing crisis support fund effectively just replaces the old rent relief fund that was abolished in last year's budget. Well, you know, swings and roundabouts, right? Joining me now, the CEO of ACT Shelter, Corinne Dobson. Good afternoon.
1: Good afternoon, Leon. How are you going?
0: Not too bad. Not to look a gift horse in the mouth, it's a bit cheeky, isn't it, to re-announce the reintroduction of something that the government scrapped last year, isn't it?
1: Yeah, look, we welcome the announcement. We were really concerned when the funding ceased for the rent relief fund. We know that this was serving a really important role for people who were struggling and in rental stress. So, yeah, it is. It's not new in the sense that it's the same, effectively the same program. But you know, we do welcome that it has returned. We know there's a need for it.
0: To look at it in a positive light, of course, it does demonstrate that the government has been listening, because last year's decision did cause such a significant outcry in the community, quite a strong backlash. I think they got the message, didn't they?
1: Yeah, they did. They did. And certainly there was a number of organisations. ACT Shelter was just one of them. And we were very clear to the government that this is a really important program. It was preventing people from falling into homelessness when they found themselves perhaps in rental arrears, struggling to pay their rent. And, you know, withdrawing it was really counterproductive, because it was just meaning we're going to see people ending up using other crisis services. So they did. To their credit, they've listened. We're hoping that, I mean, we do know, I think that economic conditions have deteriorated somewhat further. So we're anticipating that there will certainly be demand for this program in the coming year.
0: Well, certainly all the welfare organisations I've spoken to report an increase in demand for their services, and that's right across the board, whether it's, organisations like Lifeline and Vinnie's, whether it's housing services, whether it's domestic violence crisis support services. All of those services are all experiencing an increase in demand, and a great deal of it has to do with the cost of living crisis, doesn't it?
1: Yeah, very much so. And housing is one that also, it just cuts across so many things. We know this program, for example, there was quite a chunk of people who were seeking the previous rent relief fund, were people who were experiencing domestic and family violence. And the cost of living, when you layer it on top of everything else, it's the thing that can just bring people to the edge, you know. So services are very much overstretched. I think today's announcements are welcome, but I am anticipating we will continue to see the demand for services outpacing the supply, unfortunately.
0: The other parts of the announcement today relate to food relief and also the Education Equity Fund, which also are important cost of living supports for families that are in crisis or finding it difficult to make ends meet. But on the housing front, this supposedly new housing crisis support fund, it's effectively the same scheme, isn't it? Or is there some substantial difference?
1: No, it's essentially the same. It can cover up to 4 weeks' rent, capped at $2,500, which is $2,500 has been the cap under the previous iterations of the program. So in some ways, it's actually kind of a bit backwards in real terms, just because, you know, price of rent and costs have inflated. They do also have, which they previously didn't have, a 250 crisis support payment. So that's just to assist for those people who are paying 60% or more of their rent, of their income into rent, and they're in, you know, severe financial stress. they can access that payment, which isn't, it's not much, but, you know, it still can make a difference to people who are really struggling and often end up, people often end up just trying to cover the rent and, you know, forego other costs, and it can lead to other issues too. So, yeah, so we welcome that additional payment, but it's more or less the same.
0: It's very modest. And that $250 crisis support payment, according to the government's media release, is intended to assist with essential household expenses such as utilities, insurance and basic furnishings. It's not going to go far, though, because your electricity bill is likely to be more than $250, especially in winter.
1: Yeah, and especially, look, a lot of the rental accommodation in Canberra, it tends to, particularly if it's a little bit more of the lower cost, not that there is really much low-cost rental, but, you know, slightly more affordable, that tends to be more, you know, poorly insulated houses that aren't as energy efficient, so it also ends up costing more to heat them. So, yeah, it doesn't go far. Every little bit helps, but, you know, for some people it probably won't be enough.
0: And, of course, obviously the ACT government is facing its own fiscal challenges at the moment. And you know, given the string of pre-budget announcements that have been made now, including this announcement today for the reinstatement of the old rent relief scheme, now rebranded as the Housing Crisis Support Fund, they seem to be finding a lot of change down the back of the couch, don't they?
1: I think so. I mean, we have to sometimes too be careful and cautious with some of the announcements that are made. I know that some of those that were made yesterday are actually, it's just a continuation of existing programs where their funding had ended. So it sounds like it's a whole lot of new funding for something, but it isn't always the case. I think the important thing for us too is that we are using funds wisely, and we really need to have particularly crisis services are overstretched, but it is a challenge for government that we actually don't want to just keep funding crisis services, which is actually expensive. We want to prevent people needing the crisis services in the first place, and certainly when it comes to housing, we know that at the end of the day we need to have the affordable homes to put people into. You can't solve homelessness unless you have that, so that's a challenge that government faces, because the upfront cost of building more social housing is you know, it's not insignificant, but over the longer term it's actually a much wiser way to use funds. So we hope that we'll be seeing more funding for that in the budget, but, you know, we haven't heard anything yet, so that we have to wait and see.
0: Indeed. Well, that's a similar challenge right across Australia, the lack of investment in public housing in particular, but more broadly social housing across the board. Corinne, thanks very much for chatting today.
1: Thanks very much, Liam. Thank you.
0: Thank you. That's Corinne Dobson, the CEO at ACT Shelter. It's 18 past three now.
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16: Afternoon, I'm Steve Murphy with the latest Canberra traffic and no major issues on our roads at the moment. Looking good on Commonwealth Avenue and also Northbourne Avenue. But slow at the moment off Hindmarsh Drive in Kingston and also Yamba Drive in Hughes. And it is school pickup time at the moment too, so watch out around the schools. 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Let's keep our roads safe. If you see anything on the roads, call 1300 545 082.
15: The latest news and opinion that matters. Thanks to Bloomer's Lawyers. This is Canberra Live with Leon Delaney on 2CC.
0: Well, it's about 22 past 3 now. It's something like 12 degrees outside at the moment. Let me just check. Yep, 12 and a half degrees right now. The Bureau says rain today. I think you may have noticed they're bang on the money today. It has been raining since this morning. And still quite a bit of drizzle about the place. Tomorrow, we're expecting a little less rain. The official word on the weather tomorrow, a possible shower and partly cloudy. Top tomorrow, 19 degrees after an overnight low of 9. Well, the very good people of Tharwa have been left a little bit confused as to whether or not they're going to have access to Australia Post services after this week. The services have until now been provided through the general store at Tharwa, but that store has been sold, and apparently Australia Post doesn't want to renew the postal licence. So let's try and figure out what's going on there. President of the Tharwa Community Association, Mandy Curtis, good afternoon.
17: Hello, Leon. How are you?
0: Pretty well. Thanks very much for joining us today. So from what I can gather, there's still a degree of uncertainty as to what's going to happen.
17: Yes, that is. It's. I've had so much, so many conflicting stories and information given to me today. On one hand, that early this morning I was told that we were going to have no postal service out here, certainly in the Tharwa village itself, and I understood it was going to be sort of further afield in the rural community. But then later on this afternoon, I found out that on one hand, Australia Post has said, no, we're definitely taking away the LPO, so we can't pay bills or buy stamps, but they will continue with what they call, I think it's called a community postal agency, which means mail will still get delivered to the village and to the rural community along with parcels delivered to the shop, which we can pick our parcels up from at the moment. Then on the other hand, the new owners of the Tharwa shop have been told that, or they have advised Australia Post that they would like to continue with the community postal agency, and Australia Post has said, well, that's great, but it's going to have 3 weeks of paperwork to go through. So... I don't know.
0: It's all very confusing, Mandy, and I'm not sure that I'm any the wiser at the moment. Now, apparently there is a fairly significant difference between the LPO service, which I presume stands for local post office, and this other alternative, the community postal agency. It's a much reduced level of service, isn't it?
17: It is definitely a much reduced level of service, and it's a reduced financial benefit to the people of the owners of the Tharwa shop as well. You know, that was one of the major issues that, you know, we thought about on their behalf coming into the new ownership of the shop. But it's also, you know, unfortunately, it's going to be their problem to try and solve. As a community association, we are just happy to know that we're still going to get mail and we're still going to get our parcels delivered.
0: Well, that's,
17: and, you know, obviously support the flower shop as much as we possibly can.
0: Yeah, it's good that you'll still get your mail deliveries, but at the same time, those other services are also very important for people, particularly in regional areas. If you can't go and pay your bills at the post office, that's very awkward for a lot of people, isn't it?
17: Yeah, that's correct. You know, it makes life easier if you can just duck down the street. You know, for us, ducking down the street is, you know, a 20-minute drive. Duck down the street and pay your bills rather than, you know, having a 25-minute trip into town or a 35-minute trip into town, yeah. So it makes a big difference to life for some people, for sure.
0: It does. Do you feel that Thawa is unfortunately and unfairly suffering from a gradual withdrawal of services? Because it was also quite widely reported when the town or the village lost its primary school and its preschool. It seems to be a bit of a struggle to keep some of those services going.
17: That's correct. You know, I have to pull you off on the preschool. The preschool is only closed temporarily at the moment for this year. Not enough enrolment. So we're advertising, the Community Association as well as the Thawa Preschool PNC Association are advertising for enrolments for next year. So hopefully the preschool will reopen next year, fingers crossed. The primary school certainly got shut down completely and utterly back in 2007. That was a real devastating moment in life. Yeah, it was such a community hub in the afternoons, as most schools are. You go along and you pick up your children, you have a chat to your next door neighbour, who you may not see from day to day type of thing. Shutting that down, and then we had the Thawa Village Plan in 2018. They came out, promised us the world, and we got nothing. So, yeah, for the LPO to be shut down and then, you know, the possible of no mail being delivered, yeah, it can cause havoc in life.
0: Well, absolutely it would. Thankfully, you know, it looks like there'll be at least ongoing continuity of service for mail deliveries, but still the loss of those other services as well is quite disappointing, isn't it?
17: Look, it's really disappointing. And the sheer fact that there's been no communication. So when I was told this morning, it was hearsay from a neighbour who had popped into the shop to pick up the mail, saw the notice, and, you know, rang me and said, well, what's going on? I said, oh, look, I've got no idea. So I had to get another friend to take a photo of the letter and send it through to me, because there's been no communication from Australia Post. And that's been really hard to deal with.
0: Yeah, it's a very disappointing outcome. Thanks very much for chatting today.
17: My pleasure. Thank you.
0: Thank you, Mandy Curtis, the president of the Thawa Community Association. It's 28 past three now on 2CC. It's Canberra Live. You can call and have your say. Pardon me. Anytime you like on 62551206, and you can tell me what's on your mind.
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24: Cloudy and rainy for most of today in Canberra. From the Capital Radio newsroom, good afternoon. I'm Jeff Tyler. The opposition claims the upcoming drop in energy bills fails to compensate for years of high prices. The maximum rate retailers can charge customers on standard electricity plans will be reduced from July. Households and businesses across the East Coast will save the most, while South Australia will see a slight reduction. But Shadow Energy Minister Dantean argues it's a minor decrease on rates that are already too high.
25: We've seen power prices in this country go up by $1,300, and now he's boasting is because there's been some sort of small reduction, yet he will not give a guarantee that prices won't continue to rise.
24: Today's pre-budget announcement from the government is focused on cost of living relief with expanded food support and new housing crisis support funds. Part of the $7.4 million package will go towards providing additional funding for food relief services to support increased demand to help keep supplies steady and ensure support is available. Assistance is also set to be provided to low-income households experiencing rental stress thanks to a new $5.2 million housing crisis fund, which is expected to support more than 3,000 Canberrans through crisis payments and rental subsidies. A 30-year-old Hughes man is before the courts today, accused of blackmail, assault and aggravated robbery in Belconnen last month. It's alleged the man made threats to a second man in late April, demanding money and allegedly trying to coerce him into making payments. The Hughes man allegedly made arrangements to meet with his victim on April the 27th, assaulting him to the point of unconsciousness and allegedly stealing multiple items. Two people have been arrested over the movements of cop killer Desi Freeman as he evaded police for 7 months. A 48-year-old man and a 35-year-old man were taken into custody at two separate locations in northeast Victoria. And the community is being advised of planned protest action for this evening at the Yalinga Street Light Rail Stop. Students for Palestine Group will be gathering there at 6 p.m. to call for justice for the Freedom Flotilla activists and for immediate sanctions on Israel. ACT policing say they're aware of the planned protests activity and will attend if required.
26: Sports update.
24: A couple of Sharks stars have decided to make the move to North Queensland. Jesse Ramien and Sione Katoa have signed two-year contracts with the Cowboys starting from next season. Meantime, Kalen Ponga has vowed Queensland will put everything on the line to deliver for Jai Arrow in State of Origin 1. Arrow is in camp with his former Maroons teammates after his motor neurone diagnosis. Ponga's told Nine's 100% Footy he's part of the family.
27: We went out for dinner, he shared some words and we just celebrated his career really as a Maroon. Billy got up and spoke about some of the qualities that Jai has and that we've all seen.
24: And Bombers legend James Hurd is being touted as a possible replacement after Essendon sacked coach Brad Scott after a disastrous start to the AFL season. That's the latest from the Capital Radio newsroom.
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24: Got an overnight low of 9 degrees, a possible shower tomorrow and a top of 19. Thursday showers, a top of 18 degrees. Friday a shower or 2 and 19. Saturday a partly cloudy day and a top of 16 degrees.
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0: Well, the Australian share market is down today about 0.33%. The ASX 200 in the red by 0.33%. The All Ordinaries down by 0.32%. We'll have a full report of all the day's finance news coming up a little bit later on in the program.
28: On Canberra Live with Leon Delaney, finance and money with Peter Switzer.
0: 24 minutes to four. Peter Switzer, good afternoon.
8: Leon, do you think Tuesday comes around a lot quicker than someone who's over the age of 50 really wants?
0: Yes, the weeks are just whipping by.
8: Yeah.
0: And look, every Friday arrives and we're saying the same thing. Is it Friday already? It's like, you know, anyway, here we are. Yeah. There's a lot going on in the world and we could talk about a whole bunch of different things at the moment, but you have decided in your article for switzer.com.au today to latch on to the encyclical from His Holiness, the Pope of the Roman Catholic Church, Pope Leo XIV, who has apparently got a bee in his bonnet about artificial intelligence, which I might tell you might be artificial, but it's certainly not intelligent.
8: Yeah, I never thought for one moment I would ever be doing a story. As one of my mates actually texted me after I did this on 2GB with Ben Fordham this morning, that they never expected me to be pontificating about about a pope. I'm often at odds with the activities and the thoughts of the Holy Roman Catholic Church, but I'm kind of at one with him on this one. I think we do have to be very careful about artificial intelligence. I think the productivity payoffs are fantastic, but I do worry about the implications for jobs, and I also worry about what sociopaths might do with artificial intelligence when it comes to wars. And I think I might have mentioned to you before, I think the world is run by four sociopaths, and I won't name them because I'm going to one of their countries pretty soon. I've got to say, in all fairness, I think Donald Trump effectively is the West sociopath, and you kind of need them to combat the other ones out there. But I think when it comes to artificial intelligence, we do need some adults to really look at this and say, these are the pros, but we have to regulate and be very careful about the cons.
0: There is a very, very simple principle, which for some reason some people just don't seem to grasp. But this is the simple principle. The machines, no matter how sophisticated, must always be tools for humanity, not the other way around.
8: Yeah, and I think that's part of the message that Pope Leo put out there. And what I thought was actually, and this was from a BBC story, what I thought was actually very interesting was to see one of the co-founders of Anthropic, Chris Olar, actually, you know, on stage or on at the event where he was actually announcing his view on the matter. And of course, Anthropic is arguably one of the most highly regarded AI firms in the world. I think they had a battle with the Pentagon about handing over part of their AI process to the Pentagon, and I think the founders got in a bit of trouble with the White House as a consequence of it. But what he was saying was it does really do need regulation, and we can't have the future of humanity in the hands of computer scientists like me. And I thought that was very laudable indeed.
0: The Pope's encyclical, and I haven't read the whole thing in detail, but it seems to be extremely well considered, well thought out, and makes some extraordinarily important points, not just about the future use of AI, but the future of humanity itself. And in fact, the name of the encyclical, Magnifica Humanitas, or as you point out, the magnificence of humanity, that really sums up the importance of the message right there in the title, doesn't it?
8: It certainly does. And I think he made a very clever reference to the fear of the creation of digital slaves. And I do think we're already seeing the early stages of that. And I think what I find interesting is that I think the younger generation in particular, and I think the older generation is actually following the younger generation, in being seduced and excessively preoccupied with what's coming out on the internet. And I've got to confess, Leon, I've become a bit of a tragic watcher of a program on Netflix called Persons of Interest.
0: Ah, now, that Person of Interest is an old TV show from one of the US networks, and it's popped up on Netflix or one of them fairly recently. And I used to watch it back in the day when it was originally on, but it was remarkably prescient with what they depict in that show compared to what we now know the National Security Agency actually got up to for real.
8: That's right. If you watch the program, they regularly go back to 2008 and 2005, but it then comes back to 2012. So the program would be made around 2012, 2013. But the guy who built this surveillance machine of the entire world, he actually said, "Oh yeah, we invented the social media. We knew that would give us so much insight into people, and they would give it to us for free." And that's exactly what's gone on. And it really would be helping the surveillance of the entire world, probably not getting the very good criminals of the world and terrorists of the world, but certainly I think the insights around that underline the potential problems they've got with this technology.
0: I saw an article somewhere just recently that apparently, and I have no idea how accurate this is, but it was claimed that big tech is, on average, collecting about $180,000 worth of data from each and every single one of us using social media.
8: And remember, you know, apart from the fact that big corporations would be using the information sometimes for good, but primarily for creating profits, I would hazard to guess. The big concern is privacy is being undermined at a rate of knots. And I don't think you really value privacy until you lose it. And I think this is, it just seemed good at least one leader, arguably a leader who's not as powerful as he used to be, that the Popes aren't as powerful because I don't think people are as religious as they used to be. But at least someone is carrying the flag, and you've got to hope that others are smart enough to follow him. But I did throw this in the story, and I'm sure you noticed it, that the problem is if you get one courageous, dominant leader who's prepared to question the intrusion of artificial intelligence, the big concern is the other three sociopaths would see this as weakness. And so it's going to be a bit like the nuclear arms race, isn't it? That you're going to have to chase this as long as far as you can until everyone agrees it's in our best interest to stop this. But I don't think this is as easily stoppable as even the nuclear race. So I hope you can convince me otherwise, but I think that's my concern.
0: No, I don't think I can convince you otherwise. At least with the nuclear age, the world settled into a state they described as detente. We had a thing called mutually assured destruction. At the end of the chain, people were still making the final decision about, is this a legitimate attack? Do we respond? So forth. Now we run the real risk of machines making all those decisions without proper human oversight, and it could become a very much a runaway, unstoppable sequence of events, dominoes falling one after the other, and nobody in the world having any power to stop it from occurring. You do point out in your article that one of the things that the Pope especially pointed out, and especially had very strong words about, was the use of artificial intelligence in warfare. And apparently the Pope wrote, no algorithm can make war morally acceptable. But beyond that, of course, is the question of who's actually calling the shots. If you enable machines to act autonomously, at what point have we surrendered our right to continued existence?
8: Exactly right. And if the handover of power from human beings to robots or artificial intelligent agents goes to where it could go, we may become not even a part of the decision process.
0: I had a chat with Andrew Lee a week or so back about a speech he gave about existential threats to humanity, and the top of the list was artificial intelligence going off the rails and causing destruction that we can't rein in. It is a real concern, and real leaders and people of serious mind are considering these issues, and hopefully they can actually develop some solutions.
8: Yeah, I think we've got to hope that... I don't think Donald Trump is capable of creating unity with NATO, but we do need a US leader who can win NATO over, so there at least is a collective force of the West that can lean against the potential enemies out there. I don't think divide and rule actually works in this sort of situation.
0: No, it certainly doesn't. Peter, thanks very much. Maybe next week we can talk about something a bit lighter.
8: I'll try to make it happen for you, okay?
0: I need cheering up after that one.
8: Yeah, without a doubt.
0: Thanks again. Talk to you soon. That's Peter Switzer, founder and CEO of the Switzer Report. If you'd like to read Peter's article about the Pope's thoughts, you'll find that at the website, switzer.com.au. It's about 12 minutes to 4 on 2CC.
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17: Afternoon, I'm Steve Murphy with the latest Canberra traffic and no major issues on the roads at the moment, which is good news. Looking good at all the majors, including through Northbourne Avenue and Commonwealth Avenue. No issues around Capitol Hill at the moment either. A bit slow at the moment on parts of Bill Conran Way, also Cowper Street and Dixon, and also some slight delays around Manuka Oval at the moment. ACT Policing is now recruiting. Be part of a team working hard to keep Canberra safe, where everyday people do legendary work. 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If you see anything on the roads, call 1300 545 082.
28: Canberra's number one for news, opinion and entertainment. Thanks to Bloomer's Lawyers. Canberra Live with Leon Delaney on 2CC.
0: Well, it's about 9 minutes to four on a somewhat gloomy Tuesday afternoon, and the Bureau says it's going to be a little less gloomy tomorrow, but gloomy again on Thursday. In fact, for the next several days, it's either cloudy or raining, or on some occasions, both. Yes. Anyway, that's okay. It can't be sunny every day. It'd get boring if it was, wouldn't it? The Asbestos and Silica Safety and Eradication Agency is certainly a mouthful, but they're launching a national asbestos awareness campaign to point out the dangers and risks associated with asbestos that still remains in our built environment. That campaign has the support of our very own WorkSafe ACT agency, where the Deputy Work Health and Safety Commissioner is Peggy Chong. Good afternoon.
18: Good afternoon, Leon. How are you?
0: Pretty well. Thanks very much for joining us today. It's alarming to think just how much asbestos still remains in the built environment, isn't it?
18: Absolutely, Leon. I mean, asbestos was banned in 2003, but however, they were very prevalent in building prior to that. And residential construction before 1990, which there's still a lot of, as well as any commercial building built before 2004, they're all likely to have asbestos. There's still about, we estimate, about 6 million tonnes of asbestos throughout the ACT, which is not a good thing, but we're getting there, but slowly.
0: Okay, and obviously it has long-term health effects, which are not always immediately apparent. And the risk is of exposure, particularly when people embark upon renovations on older properties. That can be really quite a problem, can't it?
18: Absolutely, and that's what the current National Asbestos Awareness Campaign, running from April to June, is focusing on raising awareness of asbestos risk, particularly for your do-it-yourself renovators and trades, because while we have asbestos in our homes or in some of our homes, provided they're not disturbed, they are relatively inert, as it were. It's really when they're disturbed or when people tried to remove things, replace things. They then come into contact with asbestos, and especially if you are demolishing to renovate, Leon, you sort of break up the asbestos and they then become fibres which are invisible. You breathe them in and, you know, they can, they stay in your lungs, they cause damage, and it's not, the effects is not noticed usually, you know, 10 years or more after the exposure. So depending on the length and the severity of the exposure, you could end up with asbestos-related lung disease, mesothelioma. It's all bad from there.
0: Yeah, no, it's not good, absolutely. No, I think a lot of people probably, you know, have the idea that because it was banned such a long time ago now, that maybe the risk has receded somewhat. But the problem is that we still have so many buildings that are old enough to have been built using asbestos. And as time goes by, even if you're not doing a renovation and not ripping it apart and breaking it into pieces, which is very dangerous. But even if it's just left to sit there, it does eventually gradually deteriorate, doesn't it?
18: It does. It does do that. And again, another focus of the awareness the campaign is to highlight the growing risk from aging asbestos-containing material, which are more likely to deteriorate and release those terrible fibres when they're disturbed. And it's not just renovations. I mean, you know, weather events such as floods or bad rain or fires, they can also disrupt or affect buildings that contain asbestos. So while people can mess with that stuff, there are sort of other mechanisms that can affect the release of asbestos that we arguably can't control.
0: So according to the National Asbestos Awareness Campaign, there's around 4,000 Australians every year diagnosed with asbestos-related illnesses. And I know that's, I guess, a small percentage of the total population, but it's still a lot of individuals, isn't it?
18: It is a lot, Leon. And I think because of the latency period of the disease, it's like, you know, the people 10 years, 20 years, you know, you're talking of people who would have been working in the late 1990s, for example, or early 2000s, where the ban had just come in. And so it's still, you know, that effect is still following through. And you know, the numbers may still rise, is the concern.
0: Yeah.
18: As more people coming forward, which is very sad. It's a terrible disease, and nobody ought to have to deal with it.
0: Indeed, and it can even take longer to emerge than that. So
18: depends entirely on the individual.
0: Yeah, exactly.
18: Some people can come on within several years. Others take 10, 20, 30 years. And, you know, I don't know what the luck of the draw is there, but either way, you end up with asbestos-related disease is quite debilitating.
0: It is.
18: Literature.
0: Yeah, absolutely. It's a devastating thing to occur, and no level of exposure can be considered safe.
18: No. If
0: you suspect a home or a building that you're involved in working on or renovating or whatever the case might be, if you suspect there is any asbestos present, it's time to call in the experts and the professionals to take care of it. Peggy, one more thing for people that might be concerned, where can they get more information about this?
18: There is certainly information on the WorkSafe ACT website. There's also a lot of information on that very long name. I call it ASEA, A-S-S-E-A, Leon.
0: And I'm not surprised, but the Asbestos and Silica Safety...
18: I won't even try to repeat your very good effort there. Lots of information on there about, you know, raising awareness about what to do, how to do, what you should do, if you feel you've been exposed. There is a, you know, sort of a way of registering the exposure. So a lot of information there. Is an ongoing piece of work, and certainly just a plug for WorkSafe, Leon. And we recently also prepared a podcast that talks about exposure to dangerous substances such as asbestos and silica. Our Commissioner Jackie Aegis was in that podcast with occupational hygienist Kate Cole, OAM. Very interesting discussion, and that episode will be released probably next week for your listeners if they're interested. Lots of useful information there as well.
0: Fantastic, Peggy. Thanks very much for your time today.
18: A pleasure. Thank you, Leon.
0: Thank you, Peggy Chong, the Deputy Work Health and Safety Commissioner at WorkSafe ACT. On 2CC, it's about a minute to four now. All the latest news is coming up in just a minute, and then more Canberra Live.
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24: Got a night low of 9, a possible shower tomorrow, a top of 19. From the Capital Radio Newsroom, good afternoon. I'm Jeff Tyler. The Federal Energy Minister has rejected claims his department is overspending on travel to climate conferences. This year alone, Chris Bowen has spent close to $500,000 flying his staff to various countries, including Turkey and Korea. The opposition's Dan Tehan claims it's a waste of taxpayers' money, but Mr. Bowen says his counterpart also took regular trips when he was a minister in the previous government.
4: He went to France, Singapore, Vietnam, Korea, Japan, the United States, Indonesia, India, United Arab Emirates, France again, Italy, Belgium, United Kingdom, and the Maldives twice at taxpayer expense.
24: An official in Iran is warning a deal with the US to end the conflict in the Middle East is not imminent. There had been hopes an agreement including a 60-day ceasefire and reopening of the Strait of Hormuz could be locked in within days. An Iranian foreign minister spokesperson says some progress has been made in talks. US Secretary of State Marco Rubio says it isn't necessarily a bad sign that nothing has been locked in yet.
19: Hopefully we can pull it off. It has a lot of support in the Gulf. Has a lot of support globally. Every country that we've walked through it understands it's very, not just very reasonable, but it's the right thing for the world to get done. As the president said, he's not in a hurry. He's not going to make a bad deal. I mean, the president's not going to make a bad agreement.
24: The United States has now carried out fresh strikes in Iran, saying they were forced to act to protect American troops. The ACT government's upcoming budget is set to include targeted cost of living relief through an expanded food support and a new housing crisis support fund. Tia Priest-Willamont has the details.
20: Additional funding will be provided for food relief services to support increased demand, as well as investing $5.2 million in a new housing crisis support fund. There's also a new $250 crisis support payment to help with essential household expenses. The budget also provides $977,000 in further funding to support the expansion of the Education Equity Fund to reduce cost barriers for families. Tia Priest-Willamott, Capital Radio News.
24: And the local snow resorts are busy preparing for the incoming snow season. Charlotte Pass will be welcoming the opening of its Guthrie's Double Chair Lift, with other events happening across the colder months. Visitor Experience Manager Jessica Rutherford says they are prepared.
21: At the moment, I think our main priority is getting the snowmaking ready. We have all our guns in position and they've all been tested, so everything's ready to go. Now just waiting for the temperatures that we need to get them going, and then we've got our snow.
28: The latest finance report.
24: The ASX 200 is down 31 points to 8,660. Gold is selling at $4,552 an ounce, and one Aussie dollar is buying 71.59 US cents.
28: Sports update.
24: Canberra's Ethan Strange will start for New South Wales in his State of Origin debut tomorrow night, with Mitchell Moses officially out. Moses picked up a hamstring strain at the end of Blues training session yesterday. Coach Laurie Daly says the team will take it in their stride.
2: There's always unexpected things that happen. We got a really good, strong group of young men. It won't faze them. They'll just move on.
24: And Socceroos star Riley McGree has been ruled out of the FIFA World Cup after injuring his hamstring playing for English club Middlesbrough. And that's the latest from the Capital Radio newsroom.
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17: Afternoon, I'm Steve Murphy with the latest Canberra traffic. No major issues on our roads at the moment, no accidents to worry about, no problems on any of the majors at the moment either. Looking good on Commonwealth Avenue and also Northbourne Avenue. Slow though on parts of Belconnen Way, and also slight delays on Cowper Street and Morford Street in Dixon at the moment, and also some delays on Canberra Avenue. Australian Super, nearly $4 trillion. Bring it home. Turbocharge our economy. 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If you see anything on the roads, call 1300 545 082.
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0: At GIO Stadium this week when the Raiders take on the Cowboys, thanks to Canberra Airport. 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
3: Well, good afternoon and how the devil are you? Great to have your company today. Leon Delaney here with you. It's Canberra Live on 2CC. Your chance to have your say. 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Click on the feedback link and tell me what's on your mind. 6 minutes past four now. Leader of the Canberra Liberals, Mark Parton. Good afternoon.
4: Leon, it's been too long, mate. Where have you been?
3: I've been here all along, but I gather, Mark, you've been very, very busy. Of course, this week is a sitting week, and you've had to sneak out of the Assembly in order to speak to me now. But there is quite a bit going on, isn't there?
4: Yeah, there is. There's a motion that's being debated now in the education space that's come from Elizabeth Lee that basically is urging the minister to act now to stop further strikes from teachers. The educators and the union have negotiated in what we see as good faith for 9 months, but the government's just not playing ball. And, you know, even if you haven't got a good story to tell, surely you've got to be honest and sit down and talk to people, because that looks to be the biggest stumbling block.
3: Having spoken to Angela Burrows at the Education Union a number of times, one of the union's biggest beefs about this process has been a lack of responsiveness from the Education Directorate. It's not simply a case of the Directorate saying things that the union doesn't like. It's the fact that the Directorate's not saying anything at all. They're just not answering the phone.
4: And that's why we see the first teacher stop work action in 15 years, the first time that school assistants have joined industrial action alongside teachers and school leaders. And as you well know, Leon, it's if it plays out again and we have a full-day strike, I think, on June 11, it's going to have an enormous impact on families because, you know, they're already juggling all sorts of things that, you know, they only just swing by on. And to add then the pressure of somehow they've got to get time off work, so I don't understand why the government has not dealt with the union in the way that it would be expected to have dealt with them. But this is why we're here.
3: Well, if the industrial action does go ahead, we already saw a two-hour stop work a week or so back. And on that occasion, parents were inconvenienced massively, in part because there was no change to the school bus schedule. The school buses still ran at the usual time, even though the schools were closed until 10:30, and there was no effort made to run later buses for those schools that might have been impacted. I asked the Transport Minister and Treasurer, Chris Steele, why that was, and he said, well, you can't just change a bus schedule at a moment's notice. It's more complicated than that. Is that right?
4: I agree with you that I think you've got to assess the real life situation, and that was what was required. I would also point out that the umbrella group known as ACT Parents, who represent hundreds of parents in the ACT, have come out and publicly said that they absolutely support the ACT public school teachers and school staff in their calls for improved staffing, sustainable workloads and stronger support for students, because these measures directly improve learning conditions for students. And the point was made during question time today that this ain't necessarily just about money. In fact, I'm not sure that money's even the major component of it, Leon. It's about the machine around which teachers have to try and function and work and teach our kids, and that it's not up to scratch.
3: No, you're right. When I spoke to Angela Burrows and Patrick Judge also, they told me that they haven't even got to the point about negotiating salaries at this point. They're more concerned about the conditions and the class sizes and the lack of resourcing. They'll get to pay eventually, but that's not the top of their list at the moment.
4: And indeed, I can tell you in question time today, there was a question asked of the Education Minister about if indeed a pay rise were given just at CPI, what would that additional cost impact on the budget?

0: She had no idea. She had no idea. She had to take it on notice. She had to take that on notice.
1: Yeah. Well, the Finance Minister, Rachel Stephen-Smith, has already indicated in relation to another industrial dispute with the CPSU for ACT public servants that 3% is as far as the ACT government can go. That's, they don't have the money to fund an increase greater than that, which, of course, 3%, as we all know, is substantially below inflation. So what the government is doing is effectively asking its employees to take a pay cut.
0: Yeah, I know. And they find themselves in this pickle because of the way that they've managed the budget. And again, from question time today, the education minister was asked if indeed she has at any point picked up the phone or communicated with New South Wales about the fact that New South Wales kids are educated in public schools in the ACT with no money changing hands. There is no cost. They don't pay anything. And she conceded that she's never approached them, never picked up the phone. I am astounded sometimes at the way they run things. I said to her in interjections, I said, Yvette, you're only a new government. So I guess just find your feet and then work out these things and maybe make the approach down the track sometime. It's unbelievable.
1: In terms of the recent inquiry into the fiscal sustainability of the ACT, I know the committee inquiry is still continuing for another couple of months, but we, of course, saw that report from Saul Eslake, the independent economist, which has effectively really been quite excoriating about the government, hasn't it?
0: It has. It certainly formed the basis of most of question time today, because when you get someone of the stature of Mr. Eslake sit down and actually lay all the cards on the table and say, this is where we are, this is exactly how we got here, it's diabolical. It's going to be fascinating to see the response from government. It's going to be fascinating to see how Mr. Eslake's and his interim report was released months ago. So certainly the government's had time to factor that information into their budget, and we'll see what they lay on the table on June 10th.
1: Yeah, I'm not expecting much of you.
0: Oh, look, I guess it's a challenge. It's a challenge for the government, and I'm not going to shy away from the fact that it's also a challenge for the opposition, because, you know, we'll have an election to fight in just over 2 years, you're not going to be able to go to the electorate and promise all sorts of amazingly bright, shiny things. It's going to be difficult to manage, but Saul Eslake very clearly says we are here because of policy decisions that were made by the ACT government, and by ACT Labor and the Greens.
1: That is right. Now, also in the news this week, again, sports grounds across the ACT, which incidentally are closed today because of the rain. There's been a lot of criticism about the state of maintenance and the state of repair of sports grounds across the ACT in recent times. For whatever reason, the ACT government doesn't seem to be able to keep up with the needs of community sporting groups. But added on top of that is the increased challenge from hoons and vandals who just the other day were actually not only cutting up a sporting field on e-bikes, but doing it during a soccer match. That's just extraordinary, isn't it?
0: It is. It's remarkable. And, today I responded to the ministerial statement from Yvette Berry by announcing that the Canberra Liberals will be running a sporting club round table next Thursday night, 6 o'clock, at the Woden Southern Cross Club, to get as many people as we can who are affected by this in a room to talk about how we get out of it. There are big questions to be asked about the long-term maintenance of sports grounds from ACT government, because they're clearly failing at that. But there also needs to be a whole of government response to this escalation of vandalism. People are upset, rightly so. And so we want to listen and see if we can arrive at some answers in this area.
1: Just what exactly is the government relying on to inform its decisions on sporting infrastructure? Because there was recently that story about netball courts that were built at great expense to the taxpayer and have been barely used.
0: Yeah.
1: So were we just putting the wrong facilities in the wrong locations?
0: I think that that's a fair assessment, and certainly the Shadow Minister for Sport and Rec, James Milligan, forced the government to go down the path of an audit of all of our sporting infrastructure. I don't know why it's taking this long, but it's going to be on the table very soon, and we must take information like that, information of population projections, and actually plot a course that sees us lining things up with the reality of what's going on the ground.
1: Now, you mentioned the budget coming up on the 10th of June. Of course, in the weeks leading up to that, there seems to be pretty much now every day a pre-budget announcement from the ACT government. Today, it's the reinstatement of the old rental relief fund, except it's got a shiny new name now.
0: Yes, it does. And, you know, obviously governments of all persuasions and in all jurisdictions have really got to step up and try and offer some sort of cost of living relief. We haven't picked through all the details of what was announced this morning, but I would also say that I think you've got to consider it in the context of the entire budget when it comes down in a couple of weeks.
1: Well, that's right. Yesterday's announcement was about funding for community services more generally, and yep. Most of the response from the services involved has been positive. We warmly welcome this increased funding and the certainty of funding into the four-year forward estimates. All of that's nice. But, of course, we saw the recent example of the Domestic Violence Crisis Service saying, look, we appreciate the additional funding. However, it's still not enough to ensure that we can actually answer every call. We're not doing good enough a job, are we?
0: No, I don't think we are. I think you're on the money there, mate. And we'll certainly be picking apart the budget when it comes out. The other thing that fascinates me is when the Liberals come out and say, hey, we want to do this and it's going to cost a bit of money, the first question from journalists is, how are you going to pay for it? They don't ask that of the government because I think they just assume that, oh, we'll just go into more debt or they'll just cut more services. You know, they just assume that what's been laid bare by Saul Eslake is going to continue and that it'll just go on the old credit card.
1: You know, Mark, it's called modern monetary theory. It means governments can just keep on borrowing as much as they like and it doesn't matter because somebody else will worry about it in the future.
0: Yes, indeed. It worked well for Greece.
1: Until it didn't. Thanks very much for chatting today.
0: Cheers, mate.
1: Thank you. Mark Parton, the leader of the Canberra Liberals. On 2CC, it's 18 past four now.
2: Homelessness in Canberra is only getting worse. 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
11: Afternoon, I'm Steve Murphy with the latest Canberra traffic, and it's a pretty good run on our roads at the moment. For the drive home, no major problems on any of the majors. Looking good on Commonwealth Avenue and also Northbourne Avenue. No major dramas around Capitol Hill at the moment either. But slow though on parts of Canberra Avenue, and expect some slight delays on Gungahlin Drive as we speak. 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If you see anything on the roads, call 1300 545 082.
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1: Well, the Australian share market has closed lower today. The ASX 200 lost 0.39%. The All Ordinaries fell 0.37%. We'll have a full report of all the day's finance news a little bit later on in the program. 22 past four. Well, today marks 2 weeks since the federal budget was handed down, and boy, it seems like a lifetime ago. It really does. People are still attempting to sift through the contents of the budget and digest what it means for investors and for people who are perhaps retired or might own an investment property. People are still scratching their heads about the impact. Now, there are some reports that there's a bit of a stampede for the exit. There are reports of increased listings of properties for sale and decreased buyers in the market, potentially because people might be waiting to see if prices actually fall as a result of these investment setting changes, these tax setting changes. There is a great degree of uncertainty. There's also a report that auction clearance rates have substantially fallen as well in the 2 weeks since the budget was announced. Head of research at Cotality, Jared Berg, good afternoon.
13: Afternoon, Leon. Great to be back with you.
1: Well, thanks for joining us today. It is a bit difficult to get your head around exactly what all these changes mean, isn't it?
13: It is. I think this is one of these situations where there's a lot of noise and we're all looking for a clear signal as to really what's going to be happening heading forward in terms of housing demand and what happens to investors.
1: So what's your prognostication? Do you think investors will look elsewhere for a better return on their money and therefore not be as interested in investment property?
13: There's definitely that property looks far less attractive to most investors in terms of making a new purchase heading forward. I think for a large proportion of people who are already invested, they're going to continue to get the benefits of negative gearing policies. It may even encourage them to hold onto these properties for a little bit longer. But given that most property investors look at existing stock in the market and try and make purchases there, this change in policy really increases the costs of holding that property. The amount of return that you get on rent is typically below the cost of borrowing. That's why most people negative gear. And that's just not something that's going to be afforded to people going forward.
1: There was, of course, always a fairly substantial company of investors who preferred to be positively geared in the first place. Now, that means you need to have a little bit of equity before you buy so that you can you don't need to borrow as much against the property. But if you're positively geared, none of these changes really matter to you, do they?
13: No, look, they don't from the perspective of negative gearing. I mean, you're going to face a different environment when you do choose to sell and face a different capital gains tax regime heading forward. I think the big winners out of that change is definitely going to be accountants. They're going to be spending a lot more time figuring out the machinations of how much tax is being paid. So there's a clear winner for you. Yeah, look, for people who prefer to structure a property investment that way, it really doesn't make a huge difference.
1: Okay. So if your property investors are now less attracted to property as an investment, does it necessarily follow then that it'll free up more properties for first home buyers, prices might come down, and more first home buyers might be able to get into the market? Or does that logic fall over at some point?
13: Well, the modelling that Treasury did and released it at the time of the budget suggested that the path of home values would be around 2% below the level of if they did nothing to the policy settings over the next couple of years. All very kind of sort of wishy-washy sort of description. But it suggests that the impact is likely to be small on values. And this sort of leaves me describing the entire budget from a property perspective as kind of charting a middle ground that really satisfied no one in the end. Investors were obviously quite unhappy with the changes, but, you know, first-home buyers or simply advocates for more affordable property really didn't get a lot out of it either. So it didn't really have a huge number of clear winners.
1: So to borrow a bit of Shakespeare, a lot of sound and fury signifying not much in the end.
13: Yeah, potentially. Even the impact on overall supply is expected to be relatively low. Fewer investors, those who always were targeting new construction, you know, are likely to be very slightly lower. So the suggestion was a small reduction in the amount of properties built as a result of it. But, you know, on net, other policy measures that the government introduced were supposed to slightly increase it, but very much a drop in the ocean in terms of overall supply.
1: Yeah. Now, those statistics that I mentioned at the beginning, have you seen that in your research, a drop-off in auction clearance rates in the last couple of weeks and an increase in property listings compared to potential buyers?
13: We have. There's been a noticeable shift up in terms of the total number of properties listed for sale. Partly this reflects the fact that demand has slowed quite significantly. We sort of see the impact of those three rate rises we've had so far this year and the general loss of sentiment that's been in the marketplace more generally. It really has had an impact. So houses are selling a little bit more slowly, buyers are showing a little bit more caution, and that means a larger number of properties overall listed. And that's also consistent with what we've seen in clearance rates as well. The drop from, you know, at a national level, you know, around about 70% back in February down into kind of the just below 60% you know, in more recent times. And with some variation from week to week, it depends on the stock available in each auction period. But it does point to this slowing trend in the market overall.
1: Well, only time will tell what the future holds, of course. Jared, thanks very much for chatting today.
13: No problem. Always have to have the chat.
1: Thank you. Jared Berg, the head of research at Cotality. So it looks like the budget changes are having some sort of impact, but it is quite early days as yet. 28 past four now on 2CC. It's Canberra Live, a news update. It's coming along in just a moment.
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20: Got an overnight low of 9, a possible shower tomorrow, a top of 19. From the Capital Radio newsroom, good afternoon. I'm Jeff Tyler. The Federal Energy Minister has rejected claims his department is overspending on travel to climate conferences. This year alone, Chris Bowen has spent close to $500,000 flying his staff to various countries, including Turkey and Korea. The opposition's Dan Tehan claims it's a waste of taxpayers' money, but Mr. Bowen says his counterpart also took regular trips when he was a minister in the previous government.
21: He went to France, Singapore, Vietnam, Korea, Japan, the United States, Indonesia, India, United Arab Emirates, France again, Italy, Belgium, United Kingdom, and the Maldives twice at taxpayer expense.
20: An official in Iran is warning a deal with the US to end the conflict in the Middle East is not imminent. There had been hopes an agreement including a 60-day ceasefire and reopening of the Strait of Hormuz could be locked in within days. An Iranian foreign minister spokesperson says some progress has been made in talks. US Secretary of State Marco Rubio says it isn't necessarily a bad sign that nothing has been locked in yet.
22: Hopefully we can pull it off. It has a lot of support in the Gulf. Has a lot of support globally. Every country that we've walked through it understands it's very, not just very reasonable, but it's the right thing for the world to get done. As the president said, he's not in a hurry. He's not going to make a bad deal. I mean, the president's not going to make a bad agreement.
20: The United States has now carried out fresh strikes in Iran, saying they were forced to act to protect American troops. The ACT government's upcoming budget is set to include targeted cost of living relief through an expanded food support and a new housing crisis support fund. Tia Priest-Willamont has the details.
23: Additional funding will be provided for food relief services to support increased demand, as well as investing $5.2 million in a new housing crisis support fund. There's also a new $250 crisis support payment to help with essential household expenses. The budget also provides $977,000 in further funding to support the expansion of the Education Equity Fund to reduce cost barriers for families. Tia Priest-Willamott, Capital Radio News.
20: And the local snow resorts are busy preparing for the incoming snow season. Charlotte Pass will be welcoming the opening of its Guthrie's Double Chair Lift, with other events happening across the colder months. Visitor Experience Manager Jessica Rutherford says they are prepared.
24: At the moment, I think our main priority is getting the snowmaking ready. We have all our guns in position and they've all been tested, so everything's ready to go. Now just waiting for the temperatures that we need to get them going, and then we've got our snow.
20: Sports update. Canberra's Ethan Strange will start for New South Wales in his State of Origin debut tomorrow night, with Mitchell Moses officially out. Moses picked up a hamstring strain at the end of Blues training session yesterday. Coach Laurie Daly says the team will take it in their stride.
25: There's always unexpected things that happen. We've got a really good, strong group of young men. It won't faze them. They'll just move on.
20: And Socceroos star Riley McGree has been ruled out of the FIFA World Cup after injuring his hamstring playing for English club Middlesbrough. And that's the latest from the Capital Radio newsroom.
10: 2CC weather. Alexander Watson Insulation. Canberra's cold. Your house doesn't have to be.
20: Got an overnight low of 9 degrees, a possible shower tomorrow and a top of 19. Thursday, showers, a top of 18 degrees. Friday, a shower or 2 and 19. Saturday, a partly cloudy day and a top of 16 degrees.
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1: It's around about 12 degrees outside at the moment. The Bureau says rain continuing today. Easing off, though, as we move overnight. Tomorrow, a possible shower. So still cloudy, but not as much rain tomorrow. Top of 19 tomorrow after an overnight low of 9. More rain on Thursday. Showers expected up to about 10 millimetres. Top of 18 and an overnight low of 7. And on Friday, a shower or 2. Again, a top of 19, overnight low of 9. So a bit drizzly all this week. It's about 24 to 5 now on 2CC. It's time to talk federal politics once again with federal politics reporter from the Australian Associated Press, Zach De Silva. Good afternoon.
26: Good afternoon, Leon. Good to be with you.
1: Well, there's a lot going on at the moment, but of course the outgoing commissioner at the National Anti-Corruption Commission, Paul Brereton, dropped a bit of a bombshell by announcing that he would be stepping down because there was too much attention focused on his personal matters or something like that. What's going on?
26: Yeah, this has been a long-running saga. A number of reports about potential conflicts of interest that Paul Brereton, who is the head of the National Anti-Corruption Commission, a household name for his work investigating alleged Australian war crimes in Afghanistan, still was doing work with the Inspector General of the Defence Force while he was the National Anti-Corruption Commissioner. The question being, what does he do when... as anti-corruption commissioner, he has to investigate defence or one of the related agencies. In the end, he ended up having to recuse himself from all defence-related investigations. Then there was also the question of his decision, or the NAC's decision under him, not to investigate referrals from the Robodebt Royal Commission. There were a number of public servants and politicians referred to the National Anti-Corruption Commission for further investigation. The NAC initially decided not to investigate those referrals. The kind of oversight body for the NAC eventually stepped in and said, well, hold on, what's going on here? Didn't make any findings of intentional wrongdoing, but did find that he was affected by apprehended bias, overturned the decision not to investigate the referrals, and in the end, two people were found to have engaged in serious corrupt conduct. So there are a number of questions here about some of these decisions that Paul Brereton has been involved in, some of the alleged conflicts of interest. He denies any wrongdoing in all of this, but has said that these ongoing questions are now distracting from the commission's work. The commission has been going for 3 years now. He was the first commissioner, and now he has, now that it's kind of established, there are the right people in place, the right structures in place. He is comfortable that he can step aside and it won't affect the commission's work.
1: Now, of course, when it comes to matters of conflict of interest, the mere perception of a potential conflict is almost as bad as an actual conflict, isn't it? So it's something that is quite troubling. Now, he may have announced his resignation, but he is facing Senate estimates today, I believe.
26: Yeah, he was scheduled for 4:30. Senate estimates, in classic Senate estimates fashion, is running very far behind. So we're not expecting him until later on if we do hear from him today. I'm not quite sure exactly how that's going to play out. It's going to depend on how the hearings go throughout the day. But you're right about the perception of a conflict, right? And this was the big issue here, particularly for an agency that, you know, the National Anti-Corruption Commission is supposed to be totally above board. And that, I think that's one of the kind of reasons that this has ended the way it has with his resignation. People who are involved in setting up the NAC, people like Helen Haynes, the independent from regional Victoria, people like David Pocock, David Shoebridge from the Greens, have all said, look, this is a chance to reset. The NAC has had a bit of a cloud over it with some of these. This is a chance for it to reset, to have a really transparent process to find the next person and make sure that these conflicts are managed appropriately, because there's always going to be a conflict of interest, right? You're never going to have none, but it's about making sure that they're managed correctly.
1: Now, this does raise questions of the actual recruitment process. Who gets to select who will be a commissioner, and what are the criteria, and how does that process work, and who ultimately makes the decision? And you talk about transparency there. These are all very important questions, aren't they?
26: Well, they are, and I suspect we'll hear more on that when the NAC is up at Senate Estimates. The government has said that there is going to be a transparent, merit-based process to determine the next NAC commissioner. There was an interesting report out this morning from the Centre for Public Integrity, which kind of looked at a couple of issues around not just the NAC, but other kind of transparency agencies, things like ombudsmen, those kinds of things. And it suggested having an independent body set up to decide appointments for these things so that it's done at arm's length from the government, so there's no risk of the government installing or being perceived to install someone who's, you know, potentially going to go soft on them. Now, I'm not saying that's what is happening here, but it was just an interesting policy suggestion for a way to kind of separate it even further, these appointments from the government.
1: Yes. But then, of course, if you establish some sort of independent panel, somebody has to appoint the independent panelists. Who gets to choose who? How do you select those? Hang on. What's the recruitment process? How many layers deep does this stack of turtles go?
26: Isn't that the public service for you in a nutshell?
1: Absolutely. It's a bit like the remuneration tribunal. You know, you can make sure you appoint the right people onto the tribunal, and then you'll always be guaranteed of a pay rise.
26: Well, yes.
1: Oh, dear. Okay, I'm going to get us both in trouble if I keep going down that path, aren't I? No comment. All right, now.
26: you're a host. I'm a newswire journo.
1: Well, there you go. I can get away with a little bit more, perhaps. I have to say that one of my favourite political stories this week, and you may not be across this because strictly speaking, it's not federal politics, but a newly minted One Nation Member of Parliament in South Australia with the wonderful name of Jason Virgo has given a fabulous, and I mean fabulous, maiden speech in the South Australian Parliament, in which he proudly revealed himself to be gay. He also revealed himself to be in a relationship with a boyfriend who was an immigrant from Indonesia and who also happens to be a Muslim, pretty much checking all the boxes that would identify somebody as being as far as possible from One Nation, right?
26: Look, to be honest, Leon, like you said, I'm not super across the detail of this story, and given there are complexities here. I'm reluctant to kind of talk too much about it. But I guess, you know, we all contain multitudes, don't we?
1: Oh, yeah, absolutely. And you don't have to comment, obviously, but it's just that's a story that really tickled my fancy because I never expected to see the day where we would have a One Nation Member of Parliament who is gay in a relationship with an immigrant who happens to be a Muslim and now an Australian citizen. And all of their friends, according to Jason Virgo, are also other immigrants. And he said, I love migrants. It's like, are you really in the right party?
26: Look, I think more broadly, there have always been questions about One Nation's candidate vetting and the kinds of people that it chooses to put up as candidates. I mean, we saw that in Farrah, some of the by-election down in Susan Lee's old seat. Some of the questions there about David Farley, who is now the member.
1: He's now the member, yeah.
26: About, you know, his flirtations with Labor previously. He was a member of the LNP. He'd supported Michelle Millthorpe, the independent down there. It feels like nearly every election there's some story about a One Nation candidate whose, you know, values don't seem to align with the party. It will be interesting to see, I think, how they kind of manage that now that they are, you know, you look at this Redbridge poll on the weekend that shows them demolishing the Liberals and Nationals at the next election, you know, winning dozens of seats. It'll be interesting to see now that they are, you know, seeming to be a more serious electoral force, how they manage that, because that's going to be, you know, potentially what brings them unstuck. In some of these critical seats, it's going to come down to who they choose as their candidate.
1: Absolutely, and that Redbridge poll shows that One Nation could win something between 46 and 59 seats in the House of Representatives, which would be absolutely astounding when you consider where they've come from at the last election. But it would also mean, of course, those seats are denied to mostly members of the coalition. And that same poll suggested that the Liberal Party could be reduced to just not much more than a handful of seats, and One Nation would ultimately end up as the official opposition, and the Labor government might actually be forced into being a minority government. I mean, given Anthony Albanese's enormous majority at the moment, that would be an extraordinary turnaround, wouldn't it?
26: But this was an extraordinary poll. I've not quite seen one like this for some time. Really kind of laying bare the extent of the shift in the electorate's mood at the moment. And, of course, there are, you know, the usual caveats around polls and particularly around something like this, which takes these national trends and tries to extrapolate them on a seat-by-seat basis based on, you know, the demographics involved in a whole lot of things. There's some suggestion that it underaccounts for independents and you know, it doesn't account for who the candidates are, you know, their personal popularity in the community. But those caveats aside, it was an extraordinary picture of a very different parliament, right, where One Nation has dozens of seats. Angus Taylor, the opposition leader, Matt Canavan, the Nationals leader, would both lose their seats to One Nation under this poll. There's a lot of water to flow under the bridge between now and the next election. Right? This is not, you know, going to happen tomorrow, but there are a lot of very worried Liberals and Nationals in this building at the moment, thinking about, you know, what this means for them and their party if this trend continues to come the next election.
1: Oh, yeah, absolutely. And when it comes to the coalition parties, you've got, obviously, those within the coalition who want to be more like One Nation, and then others within the coalition that are saying, no, you can't do that. We need to be less like One Nation. And there are quite significant concerns amongst some Liberals in particular about Angus Taylor's position on taking away welfare benefits from non-citizens, which has caused a lot of ructions in the Chinese and the Indian Australian communities. The Liberal and National Coalition, they're in as much disarray as they have ever been, aren't they?
26: This is really interesting, some of the division over this migration policy or the decision to, as you say, I mean, the migration policy and the decision to, under a coalition government, strip welfare benefits from permanent residents. First, you had Andrew McLaughlin, who's a very moderate Liberal senator, probably one of their most progressive, who's still in Parliament, coming out and saying that this would essentially create two tiers of society. He wasn't particularly happy with it. Now, Alex Hawke, who used to be Susan Lee's numbers man, and his electorate has a large number in Sydney, has a large number of Indian migrants in it. Sorry, that might be wrong. I'm actually not. I don't think his electorate is in Sydney, but I know his electorate has a large number of Indian migrants in it. So there's clearly some discomfort among the moderate wing of the Liberal Party about this policy. Whether we see more Liberals come out, I'm not sure. You've got to remember there aren't actually that many moderate Liberals left in Parliament. A lot of them have lost their seats over the last couple of elections, which is part of the reason you've seen this slow shift to the right as well. But, there's more to play out here, I think, and Angus Taylor is going to spend the next 2 years trying to sell this policy. And I think, you know, people in the Liberal Party can see it. He has to be really careful about how he does that to ensure that he doesn't upset migrant communities that the Liberals want to win back.
1: Now, I've just looked it up. Alex Hawke is the member for Mitchell, which apparently is indeed in Sydney. There you go.
26: Oh, there we go. It's right the first time.
1: You can breathe a sigh of relief, Zach. Thanks very much for chatting today.
26: Always a pleasure. Thank you.
1: Thank you. Zach De Silva, federal politics reporter at the Australian Associated Press. On 2CC, it's 10 to 5 now.
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11: Afternoon, I'm Steve Murphy with the latest Canberra traffic, and no major issues for the drive home this afternoon. We are accident and breakdown free, but slow on parts of Commonwealth Avenue and Kings Avenue at the moment, also Barry Drive and Horse Park Drive, also around Constitution Avenue. 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
1: Well, it's about 8 minutes to five now. This week is Reconciliation Week. Monday coming will be Reconciliation Day, the public holiday observed here in the ACT and only here in the ACT, which is always allocated to the first Monday to occur on or after the 27th of May, which is the anniversary of the 1967 referendum. Now, the 27th of May is tomorrow, but ahead of that, today is Sorry Day. So, there's a lot to talk about. Co-chair of the ACT Reconciliation Council, Richard Baker, good afternoon.
13: Afternoon, Leon.
1: Thanks very much for joining us today. Well, first of all, let's start with today, Sorry Day. What's it all about?
13: Yeah. Well, it's remembering, and I guess it's a very sad day. It's remembering the tabling in 1997 of the Bringing Them Home report, which outlines in great detail just how much trauma Indigenous communities in Australia suffered from children being taken away. So I went to one event today where there was a minute silence, just acknowledging that and the trauma that lives on in all our Indigenous communities as a result of those terrible actions in the past.
1: It is a complex history, isn't it? And it is difficult for some people to navigate.
13: Yeah, and I think it's a matter of non-Indigenous Australians learning to listen. You know, there's a lot of truth-telling been happening for a long time in Australia, but I think there's more that the non-Indigenous community can do to start truth-listening, and that's something we can all do. And the theme this year for Reconciliation Week is All In, and it's really about all Australians committing wholeheartedly every day of the year to
26: think about what reconciliation actually means and not being passive, but actually doing something.
1: Would it be fair to say that while Sorry Day is obviously a fairly somber occasion, Reconciliation Week and the holiday that we're coming to celebrate next week is a more optimistic observation?
26: Yeah. Well, the week finishes formally next Wednesday with Mabo Day, and for most Indigenous Australians, that's a day of remarkable joy and clarity in terms of a legal decision recognising Indigenous title to this country. So the week starts solemnly, and then it finishes with a lot of celebration. And next Monday is the public holiday, and as you mentioned, there's going to be a public event, a free family day in the National Triangle.
1: Well, that's right. Here in the ACT, the only jurisdiction in Australia to have a public holiday for Reconciliation Day, it is, of course, customary to have a Reconciliation Day event for all of the community. There'll be plenty going on. What's planned?
26: Lots of stuff for kids, as always. There's going to be some awards to school kids for music and art awards. We've got a headliner act, the ARIA award-winning Casey Donovan, who's a proud Gumbunga and Dungati woman from northern New South Wales, and there'll be the Raji Echoes, other Indigenous performance, lots of storytelling, lots of dance. So lots of opportunity to come along to listen and learn and show respect and understand more about Indigenous culture.
1: And Casey Donovan is certainly a real star. She's a magnificent talent and can absolutely sing her lungs out. Where is all this happening? Where do people need to be on Monday?
26: So it's going to be in Reconciliation Place, which is in the National Triangle. So it's just between Questacon and the Portrait Gallery. Free public transport as usual, so leave your car behind if you can and get in there on the bus.
1: Fantastic. And hopefully the weather's going to clear up a bit by Monday. Let me check. Hang on a second. I'm just going to have a look here at the Monday showers. Okay. You might need an umbrella as well.
26: Yeah, take an umbrella. But we always go ahead and it's always a great day for the family. It's a day to listen and learn and to pay some respect to the long history of Indigenous culture in this country.
1: Thanks very much for having a chat today.
26: My pleasure. Thank you.
1: Thank you. Richard Baker, co-chair of the ACT Reconciliation Council. The celebration is taking place on Monday at John Dunmore Lang Place, near Reconciliation Place and Questacon. And it starts around 10 in the morning and runs through until 3 in the afternoon. It's a free, family-friendly event and terrific entertainment with Casey Donovan headlining. Lots to look forward to there. Not just a day off work, I can tell you. It's about 4 minutes to 5 now on 2CC. I did mention the weather there, and of course it's a bit gloomy today. It will be showery for the next several days, including on Monday. But the Bureau of Meteorology Chief Executive Stuart Minchin has been appearing in Senate estimates last night, and he was being quizzed about the controversial upgrade of the Bureau of Meteorology website that cost something like $96 million. I tell you what, it was extraordinary. One of the senators was Malcolm Roberts, the One Nation senator, who asked whether or not anybody had been fired for wasting $96 million of taxpayers' money. Well, the answer was no, we don't believe that $96 million was wasted. Well, of course you don't. But still, there's thousands of complaints about the website. You can rent a little,
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27: Got an overnight low of 9, possible shower tomorrow, and a top of 19 from the Capital Radio Newsroom. Good afternoon. I'm Jeff Tyler. Federal police are investigating the alleged harassment of witnesses testifying before the Royal Commission into Anti-Semitism. Commissioner Virginia Bell has noted a dramatic increase in online hate messages during the first block of hearings. The second set of hearings is now underway, focused on security measures in the lead-up to the Bondi Beach terrorist attack. Ms. Bell says she won't tolerate the intimidation of any witness.
28: This undiluted level of hatred and bigotry directed towards members of the Jewish community is thought to benefit by those who post these remarks is lost on me.
27: The Albanese government continues to come under fire for its proposed changes to capital gains tax in their budget. Canberra small business members continue to warn of the implications the changes will have to businesses already under pressure due to the cost of living. But Chief Executive of the Council of Small Business Organisations, Sky Cappuccio, says the government has done good work reducing red tape burdens.
29: The federal government has made a number of announcements in the lead up to budget and also a number of announcements through the budget about work to address some of that regulatory burden. So that is very welcome. We definitely need to see that happening at all levels of government, including in the ACT.
27: Belconnen football players had their game disrupted on Saturday. It's been revealed a group of motorbike riders tore through the middle of a junior match in Hawker. T. Priest Willamott reports.
23: During a game at 1:45 on Saturday afternoon, a group of 12 to 15 riders on motorbikes and converted bikes rode directly through a game in play before entering and severely damaging another field. Bell South Football Club taking to social media, saying the field was already waterlogged and the damage caused has now left it unsafe to play on. The club are calling for any footage of the incident to be handed in, saying they would genuinely like to speak with those involved and find a way to coexist respectfully as part of the local community. The damage is expected to cause major troubles for the volunteer-run club, which has about 900 players training across the grounds each week. Tia Priest-Willamott, Capital Radio News.
27: One of the so-called ISIS brides that has been issued with a temporary exclusion order is not among those travelling to Australia. The federal government has confirmed 7 women and 12 children have left Syria and will be landing in Sydney and Melbourne today. One woman who is deemed a severe security risk will remain in Syria along with her child. And a ceremonial lighting of Parliament House for Reconciliation Week will begin tomorrow night from 6 p.m.
30: The latest finance report.
27: The ASX 200 is down 35 points to 8,657. Gold is selling at $4,529 an ounce, and one Aussie dollar is buying 71.65 US cents.
30: Sports Update.
27: Nathan Cleary and Canberra's Ethan Strange have been given just one training session to develop their halves combination ahead of this State of Origin opener. Strange has been caught into the Blues starting 13 after Mitchell Moses strained his hamstring.
0: Ethan was a sponge over there. You could just see he was sort of gravitating particularly towards Nathan Mitch. Cam Munster as well is obviously over there, but look, that'll be fine.
27: Skipper Isaiah Yeo there. Meantime, the Maroons have confirmed Captain Cameron Munster is a definite starter in the State of Origin. And that's the latest from the Capital Radio newsroom.
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11: Afternoon, I'm Steve Murphy with the latest Canberra traffic and no major issues as you make your way home this afternoon. We are accident and breakdown free. 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Pretty good run at the moment on Northbourne Avenue and no issues on Gungahlin Drive. 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
2: 2CC weather, Alexander Watson Insulation. Canberra's cold. Your house doesn't have to be.
27: Got an overnight low of 9 degrees, a possible shower tomorrow and a top of 19. Thursday, showers, a top of 18 degrees. On Friday, a shower or two and a top of 19. Saturday, partly cloudy and a top of 16 degrees.
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0: Good afternoon, and how the devil are you? Great to have your company today. Leon Delaney here with you. It's Canberra Live on 2CC, and that's your chance to have your say. Any topic, any time on 62551206. Tony, what's on your mind?
1: When you're the star of the wars that you try and negotiate every day, young man, you with me? Just a couple of things. I think the Anti-Semitism Commission should have brackets, and also Anti-Zionism Commission. They are both, you know, revolve around what Israel does and has historically believed in, etc. But Anti-Zionism is sort of woven in and complicated into the whole anti-Semitism
0: thing. Yes and no. Zionism and anti-Zionism obviously is a political position. But you and I could be here all damn day, Tony, and I don't want to go into that rabbit hole.
1: I'll cut to the next point. Both Angus Taylor and various other people have proposed, you know, really grey solutions for the immigration debate, which sort of, you know, then extends into housing availability, et cetera, et cetera, et cetera. I believe that over time, in the immediate sort of future, all these things will be discussed by experts like yourself and commentators. And
0: Tony, you've mistaken me for somebody else. I'm not an expert. Okay. I'm just a poor boy from the country trying to make sense of the world. That's why I talk to people who are experts. I ask them the questions. I get them to explain it to me.
1: No, I should take my tongue right out of my cheek. The one on the right. But my part of the democratic process is debate. You know, it's a hassle of ideas between all the different interest groups and the parties, left, right, whatever, centre.
0: Yep.
1: And over time, I would assume that Angus's policies on, you know, not permitting permanent residents of, you know, who are my immigrants to not receive bloody social security. Mm-hmm. I mean, that's pretty cruel. But he might revise that if enough black.
0: I believe there will be some fine tuning to that policy because of the circumstances of some of our non-citizen permanent residents and what the consequences for them would be if they attempt to take out Australian citizenship, particularly in relation to people who originate from China, because China has a godless heathen communist government that does not respect human rights. So there can be consequences if you upset those fellows.
1: Yeah, indeed. But look, I guess we're relatively lucky we've got an opportunity in a relatively free speech country.
0: Relatively, that's right. And we're doing our best to keep it that way, Tony. All right, that's it for today. Thanks very much for being part of the program today. It's 10 past 5 now. Bulk billing rates in the ACT have, would you believe, increased by the extraordinary amount of 1.4%. Now, the rest of the country has seen quite a significant uplift. In fact, the national average is an increase of 4.6%. The national average is 81.9% of all

0: consultations with your GP will be bulk billed. But here in the ACT, even after that enormous increase of 1.4 percentage points, the total number of GP consultations that are bulk billed in the ACT now have reached the lofty high of 54.1%. By far the lowest rate of anywhere in Australia. Whatever is working elsewhere in the country is not working here. The outgoing, in every sense of the word, ACT President of the Australian Medical Association, Dr. Kerry Ost, good afternoon.
1: Good afternoon.
0: We'll come back.
1: Thank you for being part of my farewell tour.
0: Indeed. We'll come back to the outgoing bit shortly, but first of all, you and I have spoken about the difficulty of increasing bulk billing rates in the ACT on multiple occasions. And although the federal government has increased incentives for doctors to bulk bill more of their patients, it doesn't seem to have worked here in the ACT. Now, why would that be?
1: I think we still come back to, in the ACT, we have seen so many practices over the years closed because they were not financially viable. So practice owners, individual GPs, we continue to have this conversation about, if we switch to bulk billing, can we afford to keep the doors open without, you know, having to drop service, change to shorter appointments, get rid of our, you know, really valuable nurses, our reception staff. And the answer keeps coming in that the bulk billing incentive is not enough to meet the cost of providing the care. So, you know, while I've heard the criticism from people like Minister Butler at a federal level saying there's a culture in Canberra of not wanting to bulk bill, my response to that is, well, there's a culture of remaining financially viable because when clinics close, patients are left without a doctor.
0: We did see in the past Canberra have a higher rate of bulk billing before the federal government decided to reclassify Canberra as a metropolitan city when, in fact, for all practical purposes, it really isn't.
1: I would argue that the lowest rate of GPs per capita points to the fact that we remain an area of need. And, you know, we have heard from various clinics around Canberra that they still really struggle to attract and retain GPs. And, you know, the tender went out for a number of organisations to provide additional bulk billing clinics in Canberra, and we have heard that some of them are having challenges finding doctors who'll be working when they open the doors. And look, this really comes down to, we absolutely want to support those who are vulnerable in the ACT. We want to make sure that people can afford to get healthcare. However, we can't do that at the cost of a financially viable business. So, and this is really, like, I don't think, you know, we talk a lot about, you know, increasing costs of petrol and things like that. So when medical supplies costs go up, the clinic has to either pass that on or absorb it. When, you know, wages go up because our, you know, our nurses and our reception staff deserve to be paid well for the very, very hard jobs that they do, that means that the costs of the clinics go up. And you know, and it is a much harder competitive environment in the ACT, not just for doctors, but also for our reception staff, for our nurses. And, you know, we would give anything to be able to fund, you know, people like pharmacists and social workers working in general practice.
0: So the issues of the, you know, fuel shortage and cost of living crisis and increased in transport costs, those are nationwide. Why is the ACT different?
1: We do have very much a different market for insurance, for support services, and really because there's so little actual research into the cost of providing care, it's very, very hard to get a handle on those numbers. But we talk to small clinic owners who have very, very tight margins. So, you know, if someone is off sick, so if you've got a clinic with four GPs and someone has to take unexpected sick leave, no patient, no pay. So it's, you know, then there's not the money to keep paying the electricity bill and the building insurance and the nurses' salaries and things like that. And, you know, the bulk billing incentive in the ACT is much, much lower than other areas. And we're not saying that it needs to go up to the point that it is in, you know, remote and rural Australia, because they face very, very different issues associated with that tyranny of distance. But really, if we want to see the cost of care go down for Canberrans, then we need to see those measures to make it financially viable as a long-term strategy come through. So, you know, as all of those costs have gone up in the last financial year, the MBS rebate has not increased to help GPs who are bulk billing start to meet those costs.
0: Now, here in the ACT, of course, we had quite a debate about changes to the way payroll tax is applied to GP clinics, similar to other states around Australia. Different states and territories took different approaches to resolving that particular dispute. What's happened here in the ACT? Have we actually reached the end of that conversation, or is there still an issue there?
1: Oh, look, it's still something that those clinics who are not in a position to bulk bill are still having to pay payroll tax. So, and it really is a very challenging additional cost that we have no choice but to pass on to patients. So when the ACT government, they made one change in the last couple of years, which was to say that bulk billing revenue is excluded from that. However, with threshold changes, the people who own our clinic have recently notified us that the compliance fee that they add to the cost of our patient visits will be increasing, which is really disappointing for us because we know that as that gap gets bigger and bigger and bigger, it does become harder for patients to fund the cost of care. But again, if a government wants a free service at the point of the patient contact, then they are responsible for funding that to the cost of the AMA fees.
0: Is there more that the ACT government should be doing, or is this purely a federal government issue in the way that they've designed Medicare?
1: I think, I think we have to put the responsibility for the Medicare reimbursement, so the payment, which is essentially the patient's payment, which is then assigned to the doctor, is a federal responsibility. And look, we have worked hard with the ACT government to identify spaces where they can provide support. So one of the things that I was really pleased in the budget from last year was what we call a GP incentive fund, which is really about supporting continuing professional development for GPs in those spaces where it's seen to provide support for something that's a part of the broader ACT government agenda. So one of the things that's been put on the table that we've currently been applying for grants for has been additional training for ADHD assessment and prescribing and for voluntary assisted dying. And then there's one other which has completely escaped my mind. that's a recognition that GPs have to reach into their own pockets to fund all those additional courses that are required for us to do these extra things that patients need and want. And we love doing it because it's a wonderful thing to be able to expand our skills. But these courses can be, $4,000 or $5,000 plus travel time and things like that. And it's very, very hard to pay that as a sole trader working in primary care. So things like that, and I think that's when I think about the things that I'm proud of, if I couldn't win that battle around payroll tax, being able to work with the government to find other ways to support primary care in the ACT so that we can find solutions which are, better outcomes than not.
0: Well, of course, as I said at the beginning, you are the outgoing ACT president of the Australian Medical Association in every sense of the word. I believe tomorrow is your last day as the president.
1: So Thursday I hand over to the incredible Dr. Betty G, who anyone who's met her, she's an absolute bundle of enthusiastic energy with, the capacity for a good fight in her as well. So Betty and I first met going back a few years ago and worked on both a campaign to help secure the claim for doctors' wage theft in the ACT. She's been a champion of general practice. She also, works quite a lot doing surgical assisting work. So she's really got her finger on the pulse of what's happening with our surgeons and our non-GP specialists around Canberra. And, she's been with the Medical Women's Society. Like, she's one of those people with a CV that's 1,000 pages long and you just think, oh, my gosh, where does she fit it all in?
0: Where do they get the energy indeed? Well, Carrie, you've always been extremely approachable and friendly and, of course, always been very informative. Thank you very much for all of your contributions to the program in your time as the ACT President of the Australian Medical Association, and all the best for the future.
1: Thank you, mate. Well, I also say thank you so much to everyone at 2CC, to your producers who harass me when I fail to return their text messages. It's a real privilege to have a voice to be able to tackle, medical misinformation. And I absolutely could not have done my job without people like you giving me that voice. So thank you.
0: Aidan just gave you two thumbs up.
1: Thanks so much, Hayden. You knew I was talking about him.
0: Absolutely.
1: Yeah, no, I really appreciate you guys, so best of luck.
0: Thanks very much. Dr. Kerry Ost, the outgoing ACT President of the Australian Medical Association, and Dr. Betty G, incoming later in the week. It's about 20 past five now from the 2CC newsroom. It's Dr. Jeff Tyler. No, it's not. Jeff.
2: Nowhere near a doctorate for me. I just had a crack, though, at university, but I didn't do a doctorate.
0: Oh, okay.
2: Did you?
0: No, good God, no.
2: You have to do a 30-page thesis to...
0: Do more than that.
2: Several 30-page theses. Okay, a 30-year-old Hughes man is facing the music today, accused of blackmail, assault and aggravated robbery in Balconnen last month. Now, it's alleged the man made threats to a second man in late April, demanding money and allegedly trying to coerce him into making payments. The Hughes man allegedly assaulted him to the point of unconsciousness. The 30-year-old man is before the courts today. In other news, the community is being advised of planned protest action this evening at the Yalinga Street Light Rail. Students for Palestine group will be gathering at the stop at 6 p.m. to call for justice for the freedom activists and immediate sanctions on Israel. ACT policing says they're aware of the protests and will attend if required. So I feel sorry for the people that are catching the tram tonight.
0: Indeed, yes.
2: And it's been revealed Balconnen football players had their game disrupted on Saturday after a group of motorbike riders tore through the middle of a junior match in Hawker. At 1:45 p.m. Saturday, a group of 12 to 15 on motorbikes and modified e-bikes rode directly through the game before entering and severely damaging another field. Bell South Football Club taking to social media saying the field was already waterlogged and damage caused and has left it unsafe to play on. The club is calling for any footage of the incident to be handed in, saying they would genuinely like to speak with those involved and find a way to coexist peacefully and respectfully as part of the local community. What are the chances of that happening?
0: I would say rather slim to perhaps none.
2: Yeah, I don't think if you're...
0: But look, by all means, make the approach, see if you can get through and have a sensible conversation, by all means.
2: It's a great idea to throw out the olive branch
0: in
2: that sense.
0: Absolutely.
2: And let's just hope that one of those young people that was on the motorbike or modified e-bike on the day actually matures up a little bit and comes forward because, as I just said, the Bell South Footy Club want to shake hands and move on.
0: Well, that's a tough... Totally different approach from one commentator that I heard elsewhere today saying, catch the little bastards and smack them in the head.
2: But isn't there plenty of other places where you can go ride these bikes?
0: I would imagine.
2: Around Canberra?
0: I would imagine.
2: Like just so many. Yep. And they're going through a football ground in the middle of...
0: In the middle of a game. I mean, it's just ludicrous, isn't it?
2: Insanity. Okay, insanity. That's it for me.
0: Marvellous. Thanks very much. Jeff Tyler from the 2CC newsroom. It's around about 24 past five.
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3: 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The Women's State of Origin Game 3.
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6: Afternoon, I'm Steve Murphy with the latest Canberra traffic and no major issues as you make your way home this afternoon. 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Pretty good run at the moment on Northbourne Avenue and no issues on Gungahlin Drive. 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
0: At the Bureau with all the details, Dewan Park, good afternoon.
7: Good afternoon, Leon.
0: Well, I can confirm it has been raining today. How much did we get?
7: Yes, for Canberra Airport, we have seen about 25 millimetres of rainfall, while Tuggeranong has reported about 23, I think. So given that, I think we generally have seen about 15 to 25 millimetres across the Canberra City as well as the ACT. And it is still raining, so we may end up getting a few more extra millimetres this evening through early tomorrow morning.
0: So what happens after that?
7: Yes, I mean, once these lingering showers clears early tomorrow morning, tomorrow should be generally dry most of the day, with a minimum about 9 degrees and the maximum at 19 degrees. And then on Thursday and Friday, maybe some showers with a few millimeters of rainfall may be returning during the period on Thursday and Friday with, say, minimum about 7 to 9 degrees and the maximum in high teens, but if there's anything at all, it will be just a few millimeters. But with this development, with the moist easterly airstream, yes, it may still be wet. And then we expect a dry weekend. That's good news because this moist easterly airstream will be switching to relatively drier westerly and also a high pressure system drifting across it. So at least it will be dry during the weekend, but the temperatures will be slightly cooler because of less moisture in the atmosphere. So with that, the maximum will be dropping down to, say, mid-teens during the weekend, and then perhaps a mix of dry conditions and a few showers over the coming days after that.
0: Indeed. Thanks very much for the update.
7: My pleasure.
0: Dewan Park at the Bureau with all the latest on the weather. 28 past five now.
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13: Got an overnight low of 9, possible shower tomorrow, and a top of 19 from the Capital Radio Newsroom. Good afternoon, I'm Jeff Tyler.
2: Federal police are investigating the alleged harassment of witnesses testifying before the Royal Commission into Anti-Semitism. Commissioner Virginia Bell has noted a dramatic increase in online hate messages during the first block of hearings. The second set of hearings is now underway, focused on security measures in the lead-up to the Bondi Beach terrorist attack. Ms. Bell says she won't tolerate the intimidation of any witness.
14: This undiluted level of hatred and bigotry directed towards members of the Jewish community is thought to benefit by those who post these remarks is lost on me.
2: The Albanese government continues to come under fire for its proposed changes to capital gains tax in their budget. Canberra small business members continue to warn of the implications the changes will have to businesses already under pressure due to the cost of living. But Chief Executive of the Council of Small Business Organisations, Sky Cappuccio, says the government has done good work reducing red tape burdens.
1: The federal government has made a number of announcements in the lead up to budget and also a number of announcements through the budget about work to address some of that regulatory burden. So that is very welcome. We definitely need to see that happening at all levels of government, including in the ACT.
2: Belconnen football players had their game disrupted on Saturday. It's been revealed a group of motorbike riders tore through the middle of a junior match in Hawker. T. Priest Willamott reports.
15: During a game at 1:45 on Saturday afternoon, a group of 12 to 15 riders on motorbikes and converted bikes rode directly through a game in play before entering and severely damaging another field. Bell South Football Club taking to social media saying the field was already waterlogged and the damage caused has now left it unsafe to play on. The club are calling for any footage of the incident to be handed in, saying they would genuinely like to speak with those involved and find a way to coexist respectfully as part of the local community. The damage is expected to cause major troubles for the volunteer-run club, which has about 900 players training across the grounds each week. Tia Priest-Willamott, Capital Radio News.
2: One of the so-called ISIS brides that has been issued with a temporary exclusion order is not among those travelling to Australia. The federal government has confirmed 7 women and 12 children have left Syria and will be landing in Sydney and Melbourne today. One woman who is deemed a severe security risk will remain in Syria along with her child. And a ceremonial lighting of Parliament House for Reconciliation Week will begin tomorrow night from 6 p.m.
16: Sports update.
2: Nathan Cleary and Canberra's Ethan Strange have been given just one training session to develop their halves combination ahead of this State of Origin opener. Strange has been caught into the Blues starting 13 after Mitchell Moses strained his hamstring.
17: Ethan was a sponge over there. You could just see he was sort of gravitating particularly towards Nathan, Mitch. Cam Munster as well is obviously over there, but look, that'll be fine.
2: Skipper Isaiah Yeo there. Meantime, the Maroons have confirmed Captain Cameron Munster is a definite starter in the State of Origin. And that's the latest from the Capital Radio newsroom.
3: 2CC weather. Alexander Watson Insulation. Canberra's cold. Your house doesn't have to be.
2: Got an overnight low of 9 degrees, a possible shower tomorrow and a top of 19. Thursday, showers, a top of 18 degrees. On Friday, a shower or two and a top of 19. Saturday, partly cloudy and a top of 16 degrees.
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0: Well, it's about 24 to 6 now. The Chief Investment Officer at the Motley Fool, Mr. Scott Phillips, apparently is not answering his phone. So that's all right. We'll get by without him on this occasion. I will give him some curry tomorrow when I speak to him. The Australian share market did close lower today. The ASX 200 down by 0.39%, the All Ordinaries down by 0.37%, and the All Ordinaries finished at 8,882.6 points. The biggest losers today were the ASX itself, down by 7.25%, no, 7.25 points, down by 12.3%. percent. Infratile down by 6.1%. PEXA Group down by 5.6%. Challenger down by 5%. And Iperion X down by 4%. The biggest winners today, and there were some winners, included Fisher & Paykel up by 9.3%. South 32 gained 4.9%, doing quite strongly. Austal is up today 4.7%. GrainCorp up by 3.8%. And IGO Limited up by 3.3%. The Aussie dollar at the present point in time is buying about 71.59 United States cents. It's 23 to 6 now. I didn't get a chance to tell you about road closures before. No extra road closures tonight aside from the ongoing works at Gungahlin, where Gundaroo Drive in the westbound direction is closed between Horse Park Drive and Palin Street until the 13th of June. For some Evo Energy gas line works. Tonight, near the Glenlock interchange, Caswell Drive on and off ramp will be closed from 8 p.m. until 5 a.m. tomorrow morning. Road users are encouraged to use the Bindubi Street detour in place. And also tonight, work continues on William Hovell Drive, which will be duplicated, and that work will be ongoing now for some time. In these initial works, it means that William Hovell Drive will be closed between Drake Brockman Drive and John Gorton Drive in both directions from 8 p.m. each evening this week until 6 a.m. each morning until Saturday this weekend, weather permitting. All the other ongoing works are still happening, of course, for Stage 2A of the light rail, the Commonwealth Avenue Bridge Upgrade Project and the Monero Main Street Project across the border in Queanbeyan. All the details, as always, can be found on the Transport Canberra and City Services website. It's about 21 to 6 now. Children's author Tristan Banks is coming to Canberra. In fact, he's launching his brand new book tomorrow as part of the Canberra Writers Festival. Let's find out what's going on. Tristan Banks, good afternoon.
22: Hi, thanks for having me on.
0: Well, thanks for joining us today. You're actually more than just a children's author. You've got a long history of high achievement, Tristan.
22: You think so? Sometimes I don't think that, but no, I've been telling stories, you know, my whole adult life, and I've managed to sort of make a living out of it so far, which is good.
0: Yeah, it's fantastic. But you've also had a background as an actor and a filmmaker, and then you've turned your attention to writing books, principally aimed at kids and young adult readers. What inspired you to make that change?
22: I sort of started out in working in TV, and in my 20s I worked in the UK for a few years, and I presented kids' TV. And I guess when my kids were born, I had this opportunity. I'd been writing various things, and I had this opportunity to write as part of a kid's book series. And I really enjoyed it, and it meant that I was writing stories that my kids would eventually read. And, just found that it was a lot more enjoyable in some ways to have control over the story, whereas with film and TV, you know, you need lots of money and lots of people to help you tell the story.
0: I have noticed that. It's rather difficult, shall we say, to mount a film or television production, isn't it?
22: Yes, and even you know, all the books, you know, they get optioned by for film and TV, and, you know, with great producers on board, and they work so hard on it, and it's still really challenging to get, you know, get someone to give you millions of dollars to go and shoot something.
0: Now,
22: the books, I love being able to just get back and wake up in the morning and continue writing my book.
0: Yeah. Now, you, over the years, you've written several books, and you've won awards and been nominated for many more. And your brand new book, which you're launching tomorrow, is called Raised by Wolves, but I believe it's the sequel to a previous book.
22: Yeah, to Two Wolves. So Two Wolves came out in 2014, and I would say it's my best-selling book to date. And it's about two kids on the run with their parents who have committed a crime. And, for whatever reason, I think young readers, sort of upper primary, early high school readers, they just responded to it. They wanted something that, you know, feels a bit dark kind of thing, or that, you know, where they've got to kind of make their own decisions on what they might do in that situation. And so because I'd been asked so many questions by kids over the years about what happens next in the story, eventually those questions kind of built up, and I thought, well, maybe I'll write a story to find out what happens next, because I really didn't know at that point.
0: Okay, so that leads us to Raised by Wolves, which is, well, it's an interesting concept, isn't it, Raised by Wolves? In human history, there's all these stories about human babies actually being raised by wolves. Whether that ever really actually happened, I don't know, but there are stories about that, aren't there?
22: Yeah, and Mowgli in the Jungle Book as well was a character who had been raised by wolves. And in writing this book, I looked into a lot of those stories. I guess in this story, the Raised by Wolves, I guess, refers to parents who perhaps haven't done the job that traditional parents might, sort of thing, and they've left their kids, Ben and Olive, to essentially bring themselves up. You know, their dad, by the second book, it's set 5 years later, and their dad's been on the run for 5 years. You know, their mum's been working hard and trying to bring the two of them up, sort of thing, but they've had to do a lot of growing up by themselves. So they feels like they've been raised by wolves. And, the second book is set on the night their dad comes home after 5 years on the run, steals something from the family. And Olive, who was 7 in the first book, is now 12 or 13, and she follows him out into the night and gets her brother Ben, who's 2 days from graduating from the police academy, to come and help her track their dad down and hopefully bring him to justice.
0: What a tale. What a tale. And this is the thing, though. What you're describing is, in many respects, actually quite dark and quite heavy subject matter, especially for kids' books, isn't it?
22: It is. It sort of comes a little bit from the fact that when I was growing up in the sort of 80s and 90s, you pretty much went from Roald Dahl to Stephen King kind of thing. There really wasn't much in between. You know, you maybe stopped off at The Outsiders on the way, but that was about the only kind of book for, you know, teenagers or tweens, sort of thing. So I think I want to write the books that I probably should have been reading when I was 11, 12, 13 years old, when I was reading Stephen King. And so these books are sort of more age appropriate, but they do deal with some, you know, some bigger ideas and darker ideas, which you crave, I think, at that age.
0: It's interesting, isn't it, though? The stories and the ideas that appeal to kids tend to be things that adults go, oh, no, you shouldn't be doing that.
22: Yeah, and so I think it's like, how do you give that, and how do you explore those things and give something that feels a bit edgy and that makes you want to turn pages because it's exploring something, but it's done in a way that is age appropriate in terms of, you know, violence and language and all that sort of stuff. It suggests things and things are implied without necessarily being explicit, which is a really good challenge actually writing for that age. How do you talk about things without necessarily being graphic, but allowing a space for the reader to kind of come up with their own thoughts on things.
0: Now, I did a quick check of Wikipedia, and it emerges that I did not know this before, but apparently you are, in fact, directly related to another Banks, who was the original creator of the Ginger Meggs comics more than 100 years ago. Now, that's what a fascinating connection.
22: He actually inspired, I never met him because he died in 1952, and then other artists continued Ginger Meggs on in his absence, but it really inspired me. My grandmother had some of his originals on her lounge room wall, and I would get inspired and I'd ask questions about Jimmy Banks and about Ginger Meggs. And in the 80s, you know, Ginger Meggs had a massive resurgence under James Kemsley. And so I was always hugely proud of that. And so for the 100th anniversary, I actually got to write the book. And it was illustrated by Jason Chatfield, who's the, you know, the latest artist for Ginger Meggs.
0: What an amazing connection to have, though, to that historical era, and you know, it's just part of Australia's cultural tradition now, isn't it?
22: Yeah, I love that connection. I sort of been in my books for younger kids, a series called Tom Weekly, who's a kind of, you know, a likely lad, you know, a kid on the loose with crazy things happening to him. But he was very much sort of inspired by Ginger Meggs too, and my love of it since I was a kid.
0: Yeah, fascinating stuff. Now, tomorrow you're having your launch in the afternoon, I believe, at the Canberra Grammar School. Is that where it is?
22: Yeah, 4:30 tomorrow afternoon, Canberra Grammar School. I'm going to, you know, show how I became a writer and show lots of pictures and video and music and maps and all the things that inspired me in writing Raised by Wolves and some of my other books. And, yeah, and then I'm signing books, and we'll have some giveaways and things. It should be fun.
0: Indeed. Now, it's part of the Canberra Writers Festival. Your event is free to attend, but people do need to book a ticket, don't they?
22: Yes. Yeah. If you look it up, if you look up, you know, Tristan Banks Canberra Writers Festival or something, you'll come across it. And it's at Canberra Grammar School tomorrow afternoon, and yeah, it'd be great. There's lots of people coming already, but hopefully there'll be some tickets left.
0: Fantastic. Tristan, thanks very much for chatting today.
22: No worries. Thanks for having me on.
0: Thank you. Tristan Banks, award-winning children's author, and the new book, Raised by Wolves, being launched here in Canberra tomorrow as part of the Canberra Writers' Festival. 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
4: Investors have started to back off. Total auction listings have fallen, as have the number of people attending open homes. And in terms of clearance rates, well, Sydney had levels not seen since, I think, the start of COVID-19. House prices have also started to fall overall. The federal budget, there's been an immediate impact on the property market.
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1: 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Riverland Tiles.
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6: Afternoon, I'm Steve Murphy with the latest Canberra traffic, and no major dramas on the roads at the moment as you make your way home, although slow in parts as you would expect at this time of the day, including around Capitol Hill there, Commonwealth Avenue and Kings Avenue. Also slow in parts of Barry Drive and Limestone Avenue, and some delays too on the Tuggeranong Parkway as we speak. No issues though on Northbourne Avenue. Score $30 off Jetstar flights with Flight Centre today only. Fly Sydney to Gold Coast one way from $47. Book online now at Flight Centre. If you see anything on the roads, call 1300 545 082.
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7: Well, it's about 9 minutes to six now. It is the 26th day of May today. It's the birthday of British actress Helena Bonham Carter, who celebrates the big 6-0 today, born in London, England in 1966. She's certainly been in multiple movies and television shows over the years. Aussie actor Stephen Curry turns 50 today, the big 5-0, born in Melbourne, Victoria. And would you believe, King Frederick X of Denmark, better known as the husband of Mary from Tasmania. He was born in Copenhagen in Denmark on this date in 1968. King Frederick is turning 58 today. Philip Michael Thomas, the American actor, he's turning 77 today. You remember him, of course, from Miami Vice. Back in the 80s, he played Ricardo Tubbs. Musically, it is the birthday today of Lenny Kravitz, U.S. rock star born in New York City in the United States. In 1964, Lenny Kravitz is turning 62 today. And it's also the date on which Don McLean recorded his biggest ever hit song, American Pie, back in 1971. I would play you the American Pie recording, but it does go for more than 8 minutes, and I quite literally can't fit it in. However, there is somebody else also celebrating a birthday today. Born on this date in Phoenix, Arizona in 1948 and turning 78 today, Stevie Nicks.

0: Stevie Nicks with Tom Petty and the Heartbreakers. Stop Dragging My Heart Around. A massive hit for Stevie Nicks and Tom Petty in 1981. Yes, Stevie Nicks, born Stephanie Nicks in Phoenix, Arizona, on this date in 1948. Celebrating her 78th birthday today, she joined Fleetwood Mac in 1975. And the group then went on to have some of their greatest success with songs that she made enormous contributions to. I could have played a Fleetwood Mac. I could have played one of Stevie's solo hits, but I've just always really liked that one when she collaborated with Tom Petty and the Heartbreakers. Coming up next, it is the, Sports Today. There we go. I was going to say the Wide World Sports there for a moment. Until tomorrow, look after yourself, but more importantly, let's remember to look after each other. In the end, that's all we ever really have.
1: It's Tom Starling here from the Canberra Raiders. 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Thanks to Canberra Airport. 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
12: Got an overnight low of 9, possible shower tomorrow and a top of 19 degrees. From the Capital Radio Newsroom, good evening, I'm Jeff Tyler. Two women and seven children with links to Islamic State have landed in Melbourne after leaving Syria last week. Security officials are meeting the group inside the airport rather than allowing them into the arrivals hall. Another five women and their children will land in Sydney soon. Some in the group could face arrest, while one woman is seeking legal advice after she was prevented from travelling to Australia. The opposition has again targeted the federal government over its changes to capital gains tax. Legislation will be introduced on Thursday to scrap the 50% CGT discount from next year and link the measure to inflation. The Prime Minister has flagged some industries may be exempt from the change. Liberal leader Angus Taylor has used question time to demand the government clarifies who's in and who's out.
13: There are nearly 3 million hardworking small and family businesses in Australia. Will the Albanese government carve out the hairdressers, builders, gyms, pharmacies, vets, dentists or childcare operators from your broken promises and higher taxes.
12: Today's pre-budget announcement from the government is focused on cost of living relief with expanded food support and new housing crisis support funds. Part of the $7.4 million package in the ACT will go towards providing additional funding for food relief services to support increased demand, to help supply steady and ensure support is available. A 30-year-old Hughes man is before the courts, accused of blackmail, assault and aggravated robbery in Belconnen last month. It's alleged the man made threats to a second man in late April, demanding money and allegedly trying to coerce him into making payments. The Hughes man allegedly assaulted him to the point of unconsciousness. Two people have been arrested over the movements of cop killer Desi Freeman, as he evaded police for 7 months. A 48-year-old man and a 35-year-old man were taken into custody at two separate locations in northeast Victoria. The community is being advised of planned protest action for this evening at Alinga Street Light Rail Stop. Students for Palestine Group will be gathering there any minute now for the Freedom Flotilla activists and for immediate sanctions on Israel. ACT Policing says they're aware of the planned protests and will attend if required. And a permanent ban is being placed on the sale of baby bottle self-feeding devices. The products allow babies to feed from a bottle without another person holding it. ACCC Deputy Chairwoman Catriona Lowe says they pose an unacceptable risk.
14: Babies don't have the ability to regulate the flow of milk or remove a device from their mouths, and this is the reason that these products are unsafe and have been banned.
11: Sports update.
12: On the eve of State of Origin 1, Blues coach Laurie Daly denies the loss of Mitchell Moses is a setback for his team. The Blues 5'8 has been replaced by Raiders young gun Ethan Strange. Daly says it won't affect their performance against Queensland.
15: Rep football is you're working with the best of the best. So you lose a player, you get a good player to replace them. And I know that might sound ruthless, but, if we're ever relying on one player, then we're not a good team.
12: Meantime, Sharks duo Jesse Ramien and Sione Katoa have signed two-year deals to go and play with the Cowboys. That's the latest from the Capital Radio newsroom.
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16: Afternoon, I'm Lisa Kowalski with the latest Canberra traffic. In Campbell, reports of storm and tree damage just off Limestone Avenue with emergency services currently on site. Delays continuing on Majura Parkway northbound approaching Federal Highway. Into Western, heavy delays on Tuggeranong Parkway northbound into Glenlock Interchange. And in Whitlam, William Hovell Drive also very slow northbound between Coppins Crossing Drive and Dave Brockman Drive. Traffic impacts are continuing in May on Commonwealth Avenue for light rail stage 2A. 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If you see anything on the roads, call 1300 545 082.
4: 2CC weather. Alexander Watson Insulation. Canberra's cold. Your house doesn't have to be.
12: Got an overnight low of 9 degrees, a possible shower tomorrow and a top of 19. Thursday, showers, a top of 18 degrees. On Friday, a shower or two and a top of 19. Saturday, partly cloudy and a top of 16 degrees.
4: Canberra's news leader is 2CC.
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6: Yes, welcome to this special edition of Sports Today. We are broadcasting live from Harvey Norman's flagship store in Auburn for GWS Giants Fan Night. We will chat to a couple of Giants players very shortly. Toby Green's here, Toby Bedford. They're all mingling with the fans. There's a real buzz here, actually, at Harvey Norman, because the boys had a sensational win last weekend against the Brisbane Lions. They absolutely smashed the two-time defending premier. So everyone is pumped up, looking forward to having a chat with Stephen Cornelio very shortly. We've also got prizes to give away, courtesy of our great friends here at Harvey Norman. In fact, eight $50 Harvey Norman vouchers. So get out here if you can. We've also got four Giants family passes to their next home game against Carlton. So it's all happening. 131873 is the number to call. We'd love to hear from you this Tuesday night. 0460 873 873 is the text line. You can get us at the websites 2GB and 4BC. Of course, our State of Origin just around the corner, and some huge news coming out of Blues camp today. Mitchell Moses ruled out with that hamstring injury. I said on last night's show, if you're going to have scans on a hammy 48 hours before one of the biggest games of the year, you ain't playing. And that is exactly what has happened for Mitch Moses, sadly. He's had no luck at all with injuries around Origin time. This is the third year in a row, in fact, that he has been struck down by injury, Mitch Moses. So Ethan Strange comes into that side. Thankfully, not too serious for Moses. Laurie Daly said he thought he could even play for Parramatta this weekend, Mitch Moses. But the Eels have opted to keep him on ice. And just on that, Jonah Pezzett, their big off-season signing, Parramatta, he's done his hamstring as well at training. So he won't be playing this weekend either. What is it with hamstrings at the moment? Coming up tonight, we will speak with former Blues Origin star Mick Ennis. We'll also hear from Maroons and their coach, Billy Slater, who spoke today. He revealed the Jai Arrow will be with the team tomorrow night at the Coors Stadium for State of Origin 1. And there were some beautiful scenes last night in Parramatta when Jai had dinner with the Queensland team. So the Cane Toads, they will be running through brick walls for Jai tomorrow night at the Coors Stadium. The teams are in for round 13 of the NRL. I'll go through those with you a bit later in the show. Some big ins, though. Payne Haas, he is back for the Broncos. That is massive. We haven't seen him since round 7. Liam Martin is back for Penrith for their massive game against the Warriors Sunday night. Liam Martin has hardly played this season. He'd normally be part of this Blues team. So that's a huge in for Penrith. Major news in the AFL today. Essendon sacking their coach, Brad Scott, after what can only be described as a dreadful run. One win from their last 24 games for the Bombers. So Dean Solomon takes over as interim coach. I've heard club legend James Hurd also tossed up as a possible successor there to Brad Scott. Also coming up tonight, we'll catch up with Mark Bosnich. He will wrap up the EPL season and that big setback for the Socceroos. Riley McGree ruled out of the FIFA World Cup with a hamstring injury. A shocking luck for Riley. You can see it on his face the moment he went down clutching his hammy while playing for Middlesbrough over in England. Adam Hawes with you this Tuesday, the 26th of May, broadcasting live from Harvey Norman Auburn for GWS Giants Fan Night. This is Sports Today. It is State of Origin Eve, and for my next guest, that is as good as Christmas Eve. He played 8 games for the Blues. He was a ferocious competitor every time he took the field. Michael Ennis, welcome to Sports Today.
7: Yeah, good evening, Horsey. How are you, mate?
6: Really good, mate. Hey, you've got an important message to spread for drink-wise. We'll get to that in a sec. But, mate, Origin Eve, do you wish you could run out that tunnel one more time?
7: Mate, I was

0: only just sharing some experiences with my two boys today, talking about how this day, when you both sides roll into home bush and you know that you're about to play in front of, 80,000 New South Welshmen, and just how special it is, the memories you think of the people that, helped you along your way, and then, the time that you've spent bonding with your teammates, and then an opportunity to wear the New South Wales jersey at home. There's nothing like it, mate. So I could only imagine the excitement of the New South Wales players as they probably finish their captain's run at Acorn Stadium at the moment. And, yeah, it's a great time of year. Hopefully we can get off and running tomorrow night with a good win over Queensland.
1: And Mika, the Blues have lost Mitchell Moses to injury. Ethan Strange comes in at 5'8". Two very different players. Do you see that as a setback for New South Wales?
0: No, we're blessed to have Nathan and his kicking game. I hope that, at different stages we see the kicking game of Blake Brayley. It's going to be so important, field position in the wet conditions, game one when cohesion's not there for either side. I thought it was a real strength of ours going into the game as both Nathan and Mitchell's long kicking game. So no doubt there'll be a lot of focus and pressure on Nathan now to get his kicking right. But then you get the flip side of that, the strength and running game of Ethan Strange on that left-hand side with Hudson Young. It's unorthodox, it's unpredictable, and it's hard to handle. So looking forward to that, because in wet conditions, his ability to take on the line and change direction quickly with his footwork and strength could be a handful for Queensland.
1: Mick, being a former hooker yourself, you'd be interested, of course, in the battle of the number nines, Robson versus Grant. What are you expecting there?
0: Yeah, it's going to be a great battle. Harry's hit some form the last fortnight for the Melbourne Storm, who was struggling a little bit, but he's a big game player, and he's delivered at State of Origin and Kangaroo level multiple times. Robson's in great form for the Roosters, and I actually like our two-pronged attack. Adam, I'll be interested to see if we start with Adam Sunua-Blake or whether Jacob Saifidi starts with Barnett up front, just for the combination change, midway through the first half, of Adam Sunua-Blake and his club teammate Blake Brayley. Both of them together have been destructible at times for Cronulla, and it would be interesting to see if the powers to be at New South Wales go with that. Saifidi's been, there was a game, I think it was at Suncorp, where he was terrific. And, up front with Barnett could be a really good starting option for us. I love Adam Sunua-Blake. I'm not saying he wouldn't handle the start, but I just think in terms of combination and cohesion, that one's tried and tested, the one of Brayley and Sunua-Blake. So it'll be interesting. Looking forward to seeing the hooking battle for sure, Horsey. It's going to be a beauty.
1: And, mate, what about the debutant Maroons halfback Sam Walker? Would you be trying to get up on him and rattle him, making him uncomfortable in his debut?
0: Certainly. You need to take as much time away from Sammy as possible. He makes me nervous. He can do things that others can't. He sees things and he's willing to chance his arm and pull the trigger and take a risk, and that worries me. No doubt that we'll be sending plenty of traffic at him, but that's just what happens at that level, and you need to make your tackles. And I thought Billy spoke really nicely about him today. He said he's had a great week and how mature he's been throughout the week, but no doubt he'll be a target for New South Wales. But yeah, he's definitely, him and Caelan Ponga worry me.
1: I think they worry everyone, mate, south of the border. Hey, mate, it's been a bit quiet, to be honest, in the build-up to the big game. Do you think it's going to change tomorrow? Do you think it's going to explode at some stage?
0: Look, I think, Devin, you've got Tom Fiddler and Tino, and you've got blokes like Adam Fanua-Blake and Mitchie Barnett in that middle of the field, let alone throwing Victor Radley into the occasion. I think we might see a bit of spice tomorrow night. I'm looking forward to it, if I'm being honest, Horsey.
1: And mate, because you were involved in one of the wildest Origin games of all time back in 2009, Game 3. What are your memories of that one at Suncorp? I think Cam Smith put up a bomb for poor old Kirk Gidley, didn't he?
0: Yeah, that was my first Origin. I could not believe what, I'd grown up watching the eras of the Wally Lewis and Mark Geyers and Jamie Goddard and Andrew Johns and that, Origin through that period, the MCG all in brawl, back in the day where Hopewadi and Danny Moore club teammates were into it, and then all of a sudden it just erupted up at Suncorp that night. And she was a wild old period, that's for sure.
1: And Mick, there were plenty of people enjoying a drink that night, but tell us about your message for DrinkWise. It's all about moderation, right?
0: Yeah, exactly. That, Horsey, they're great people, and I've been blessed to get on board and help out where I can. But it's exactly that, mate. Just people that, whether they're at home tomorrow night, whether they're at pubs or clubs, are lucky enough to be at Acor Stadium. As I said, I've become a great supporter now, and I know how important the atmosphere is at the grounds, and to be able to sit in the stands with my family now and enjoy that. If you are going to have a drink, just do it in moderation, and just look out for those people around you. Have respect to the people around you, because the memories that you take away from great sporting events, and Origin is one of those, is you want it to be a positive one, that's for sure.
1: Yep, absolutely. Yeah, Mick, it's a great message you're spreading there. Thanks for coming on the show.
0: Mate, any time. Great to chat to you, Horsey.
1: There he is, Blues great Mick Annis. 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Now we have to get to a break here at Harvey Norman Auburn. But when we come back, we'll be speaking to Giants veteran Stephen Canelio, and we do have some goodies to give away.
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11: Afternoon, I'm Lisa Kowalski with the latest Canberra traffic. In Campbell, reports of storm and tree damage just off Limestone Avenue with emergency services currently on site. Delays continuing on Majura Parkway northbound approaching Federal Highway. Into Western, heavy delays on Tuggeranong Parkway northbound into Glenlock Interchange. And in Whitlam, William Hovell Drive also very slow northbound between Coppins Crossing Drive and Dave Brockman Drive. Traffic impacts are continuing in May on Commonwealth Avenue for light rail stage 2A. 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If you see anything on the roads, call 1300 545 082.
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1: Adam Hawes with you, and this is Sports Today coming to you live from Harvey Norman's flagship store in Auburn. And I guess it's only fair that we talk to a Giants player because it is the Giants fan and member night here at Auburn. And Stephen Cornelio has been good enough to swing by. G'day, Steve. How good is this? All the fans here.
12: Yeah, it is. Nice little buzz for a Tuesday night. Of course, great win on the weekend, which is awesome. And so everyone's still clearly celebrating.
1: Yeah, they sure are. Who's been the fan favourite so far of your players?
12: I think it's always hard to beat Toby Green when he walks up the stairs here, and so everyone's quick to run over and get a photo.
1: And there's so many activation sites here in the store. One of them is a cooking class with Giants players. Who's the best cook, and who's someone you probably should avoid?
12: I think the experienced and older guys would fancy themselves. me in particular, not so much, but the younger guys don't have too much. Actually, when you first come into the Giants, the dietitian kind of takes it through like a master chef competition, and there's some interesting dishes that come out, that's for sure. So I'll have to get up later and have a look and see who's doing what.
1: So what's your go-to if you find yourself in the kitchen?
12: I'm a sous chef, to be honest with you. Anything Italian, but I'm good at peeling things. That's about proved about it.
1: You mentioned that there's a good vibe here because you guys had an outstanding win over the Brisbane Lions. You lost to the West Coast and you've just bounced back in the most emphatic fashion ever. 14 goals in the third quarter. I mean, how'd you flick the switch like that?
12: Yeah, look, it was a really disappointing loss over in the West. And, coming up against a Brisbane side, obviously, have won, the two last premierships. But, we were really confident going into the game and had a great week prep-wise. And, thought if we could be within the game at half-time, we'd be able to, use our home ground advantage. And we play really strong here, and that's what we did. I think we'd kick 14 goals in the third quarter. Definitely not, but we're capable on our day of producing performances like that, that's for sure.
1: Did that feel like a dream, just being out there at NG Stadium as that was unfolding?
12: It was awesome. I think for the crowd that was there as well, the noise that they were making, and it felt like we couldn't do much wrong, that's for sure. There's not many days in football where you get those, so you definitely take it when it comes.
1: And just on that, because it's such an incredible win, do you allow yourself to enjoy it? Do you have a few beers after? What happens?
12: Yeah, look, definitely enjoy it. We've been on the road a lot lately, and so it was definitely great to have a 12:30 game and have a couple of beers, obviously, after with the players after a win like that. You have to. There's so many ups and downs in this game, but very quickly we know what we're capable of, performances like that, and we haven't produced that this year, and so we need to do that more. And so already we're kind of looking forward to this week and making sure we can do something similar.
1: I'm speaking to Stephen Cornelio from the Giants. So Steve, that's the new benchmark, right? You've shown what you can do, so you've got to reach that mark pretty much every week now. There's no more excuses.
12: Yeah, exactly. I'll take any time you kick 14 and a quarter, you'll be winning most games. But a little bit inconsistent this year, and we're getting a few players back now, and so hopefully they'll kick charge our second half of the season.
1: Has it been difficult getting everyone back down to earth after such a win?
12: Yeah, it is, but I think we've got enough experience and older guys around the place now, where my philosophy anyway, it doesn't matter how low or high wins or losses get, it's about how quickly you can come back to neutral. And I think as a playing group, we've been really successful over the last sort of 8 years, and that's been what we've been able to do.
1: Okay, and the team's off to Alice Springs to play the Melbourne Demons. That's Sunday afternoon. Have you played out there before in the Red Centre?
12: Yeah, we played there a couple of years ago, and we did about 2 weeks of 2 weeks of sauna training and heat training, and got there and it was 13 degrees and raining. And so this week, I look at the forecast, says 27 and sun. So looking forward to it. It's always great to go to different places around Australia.
1: And mate, the Demons will have plenty of emotion, won't they? Because Neil Danaher, we're losing him, the club legend. How did you and the boys react to that very sad news that came through yesterday?
12: Yeah, incredibly sad. And my thoughts and the club's thoughts with with Neil's family. May he rest in peace. Absolute inspiration for not only the Melbourne Football Club, but for the AFL and Australia and the world to be able to raise that much money for an organisation is just nothing short of phenomenal. But obviously the legacy that he will leave will be eternal, and no doubt the Demons boys will be hurting this week and going forward, but a legend of our game.
1: Yeah, absolutely, well said. Hey, well, you're here, you've got fans here, so I thought we might give away a few family passes, huh? We've got four family passes to the next game against Carlton at NG Stadium. That's June the 29th, 4:15 p.m. start. I thought we'd give it to the best dressed fans. What do you reckon, Steve? Can you pick out four best dressed fans here at Harvey Norman Auburn? Let's have a look around. Who we got?
12: Let's go in front.
1: There we go. There's two there. Two there. Beautiful.
12: Orange shoes, orange hair. Love it.
1: We need two more. Who else we got?
12: We'll get the family over here.
1: Family over here. There you go. Family pass. There's one for you. And we've got one more. What about the Ugg boot? I don't mind the Ugg boot. Young fella in the Ugg boot.
12: I think he's with this family.
1: Oh, okay.
12: I think so. Okay.
1: Well, so I don't mind the baby down the back there with the scarf. What about that?
12: Yeah, I like that.
1: There you go. Family pass for you as well. They're all done. Stephen, well done. Thanks for dropping by.
12: No, I appreciate it.
1: Good luck this weekend, huh?
12: No, I really appreciate it. Thanks.
1: There is Stephen Canelio from the GWS Giants. Don't forget, AFL's Cultural Heritage Series is coming to NG Stadium as the Giants take on Carlton. That is June 29, 4:15 p.m. start. 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Before we get to a break, just returning to rugby league, and Laurie Daly has today launched a passionate pre-origin defence of Nathan Cleary. So once again, we're hearing how Cleary hasn't owned a series like genuine origin legends like Wally Lewis and Andrew Johns, but Daly says his number seven just needs to do his job starting tomorrow night.
13: Oh, look, I think that's the storyline around origin and Nath, but I don't see it like that. I think that, for us to have success, it just has to be a team performance. If we're relying on Nathan Cleary to go out and get man of the match, then we're kidding ourselves. I don't see it like Nath has to own origin. He's won man of the matches. He's been a part of winning origin series before. It's a big game for everyone.
1: There is Laurie Daly at Blues Camp as immersed in Giants fans here at Harvey Norman. They're having a great old time. But look, just on the numbers with Nathan Cleary, and this is why it keeps coming up. Look, he's played 17 games for the Blues. His record is 8-9 in terms of win-losses. He's won two Man of the Match awards. He's been part of three series victories. But the thing that generates all his talk is that he's lost all three deciders he's played in. So, look, obviously you can't blame it all on Nathan Cleary, but we know how it is in rugby league. The halfbacks are on the big coin and they're expected to get their team over the line. So that's why there is that focus on Nathan Cleary. So we'll wait and see, but certainly Laurie Daly speaking out in his defence today. Now, just on the text line here, Gabe says, "Hi, Adam, if Payne Haas has today been passed fit to play for the Broncos, then is he fit to play for New South Wales?" Well, he will be in game two, Gabe, but certainly not game one. He missed the squad there, but it will put the Blues front rowers, Mitch Barnett and Adam Fanua-Blake, under a bit of pressure, knowing that Payne Haas is back playing for the Broncos, because he is a certain starter any time the Blues are having a game. Payne Haas back for the Broncos. I'll go through those teams with you a little bit later in round 13 of the NRL, but we do need to get to a break. Plenty more on the other side.
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12: Yeah, it's really bad news for Roger Tuivasa-Sheck and the Warriors. He has picked up an ACL rupture, so he's out for the rest of the season. That could well be the end of his NRL career, actually, because he's 32 years old and he signed for the next 2 years with English club Wakefield. So RTS played his last game in the NRL. 242 games. What a legend he has been. It comes just a week after Tanner Boyd also did his ACL for the Warriors, so they are certainly going to have their depth tested. Meanwhile, at the Sharks, Nico Hines is out with a calf injury, so he won't be playing against Manly on Friday night. He's done that at training. So Nico Hines out of that Sharks side. That is our Deep Heat injury update. Just quickly before we get to Mark Bosnich, a couple of Sharks have made a move to North Queensland. Jesse Ramian and Sione Katoa have signed 2-year contracts with the Cowboys. Two very high-quality outside backs. That's pretty much confirmation that Murray Tuilagi won't be there in 2027. He's more than likely off to the Roosters. Well, it was a weekend of great magnitude, does that make sense, in the round ball game. So much to digest. So let's get Mark Bosnich, our great friend from Stan Sport, here to help us out. Hello, Bozza.
16: Good evening to you, Horsey. How are you?
12: Really good, mate. Firstly, I'm out here at the GWS Giants Fan Day, and Stephen Cornelio said to say good day.
16: Oh, well, so much says hello to him as well. Yeah, so that's good. Have you had a good turnout in this weather?
12: Yeah, really good turnout. Plenty of people here. Hey, the EPL season, mate, is done and dusted. Yeah. Tottenham has survived, but only just.
16: Well, we said that earlier. Another one you got right, Horsey, and both you and I. They survived. They won their last game against Everton at home as well, where they've been very poor this season, and poor old West Ham and their supporters. They go down for the first time since 2011. And obviously we know Arsenal won, but in the battle for European places, it must be said Bournemouth, whose manager, Iriola, is going to leave at the end of the season. They went the last 18 games unbeaten to finish in sixth place. They're qualified for the Europa League. For the first time in their history, they've qualified for European football. And also, Sunderland, newly promoted, beat Chelsea, finished in seventh place. And at eighth place, Brighton, who will go into the Conference League. Now, if Crystal Palace beat Rayo Vallecano in the third tier European competition final of the Conference League on Thursday morning, 5 o'clock kickoff our time on Stan and 9 Gem, there will be 9 teams from England in the European competition next season, which is a marvellous achievement.
12: Wow, that's huge. Hey, a couple of big changes. Bossa, Mo Salah, so he's played his final game for Liverpool, and Pep Guardiola, he finished up as manager at Manchester City.
16: Yeah, two absolute champions. Mo Salah won absolutely everything with Liverpool, was such a prime player, such an important player for the Jurgen Klopp era. Unfortunately, he didn't finish great with Arne Slot, but he was given a wonderful reception at Anfield. He played well in his last game. He got an assist. He hit the post with a free kick. And just to wish him all the best. And Pep Guardiola, what else is there to say? 20 major trophies in 10 years. Won the elusive treble with Manchester City. Brought them their first ever Champions League. Excuse me. Redefined how football's played in the Premier League. And also left a wonderful, wonderful legacy in terms of coaches that used to work under him who are now at other places. Biggest example, Mikel Arteta, who just won the league for Arsenal. Arsenal's first league title in 22 years.
12: Yeah, and mate, he had a hell of a farewell party, I'm told. Sounds like one of your shindigs, Bozza. 19,000 people turned up, and he received a video message from Michael Jordan.
16: Well, and understandably so. Greatness knows what greatness is. So I absolutely understandably so. And like I said, his legacy and what he did in England will never be forgotten.
12: And a setback for the Socceroos ahead of the World Cup. Riley McGree, he's been ruled out with a hamstring injury. That's a blow.
16: Yeah, that's a nasty one. I feel sorry. Excuse me, I had a bit of chili. I feel sorry. I just feel very sorry for Middlesbrough. Those who don't know, Middlesbrough were in the semi-finals of the Championship. It's a two-legged affair against Southampton. Southampton won the two-legged affair. Middlesbrough were told their players they can go wherever they want. Southampton were then banned from the playoff game because they were found guilty of spying on Middlesbrough. So Middlesbrough had to call back all those players, Ronan McGree included, and said, right, we've got now the most expensive game in the world against Hull KR to see if we get in the Premier League. So when things happen like that, that sometimes can lead to lack of preparation and then injury. So I feel terribly sorry for him personally, obviously missing the biggest sporting event on the earth, and also for the Socceroos, because he is one of their best players. So coming off the back of losing that playoff game as well, it hasn't been a good couple of weeks for him.
12: And the A-League Grand Final has been run and won. Auckland FC creating history over Sydney FC. 1-0 victory there for Steve Corica.
16: Yeah, congratulations to him and to Auckland. I must say, as a game, the biggest disaster of a game that I've seen in quite some time was when Spurs beat Man United in last year's Europa League final. That was up there, one of the poorest games that I've seen. This one wasn't far off, but you can understand because both players were, sets of players were nervous, especially Auckland playing in front of their home fans. But they did what they had to do. They fought very, very hard for every second ball. And considering it's their second year in the A-League competition, sorry, this chili's got me. Congratulations to them.
12: Yeah, I'll let you go, mate. No more chili before you come on air, eh? We do have the Champions League final coming up on Stan Sports Sunday morning, PSG Arsenal. We'll talk about that game on Friday's show. Thank you, Bozza.
16: Thank you so much, and thank you for putting up with my coffee. But you're right, what do you call it, penne hallelujah, before I go on air again.
12: Oh, you're one of the best. There he is, Mark Bosnich from Stan Sport. Now, to all our Giants fans here tonight at Harvey Norman, we have $50 vouchers to give away. The question I'm going to ask you people is, as they line up, they're at their activation sites. If you were at the game, was anyone at the game on Sunday? And would you like a $50 voucher? Well, then come on up. Here we go. We love seeing Giants fans at the games. You were there too, sir. Thank you. There you go. $50 voucher courtesy of Harvey Norman. Excellent for the wife. Yes, that's very smart play. And we've also got Gregory here from Blacktown. Gregory's been here since 4 p.m. I think that's outstanding. Gregory, well done. You have your choice. You can either go to the game, a family pass, or you get a $50 voucher. What would you like?
6: $50.
12: There you go. Gregory's gone for the $50. There you go. We've got more to give away soon, but we have to get to a break. And on the other side, we will talk to Poppy Bolts from the AFLW Giants side.
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12: Yeah, Adam Hawes with you. We are broadcasting live from Harvey Norman Auburn for GWS Giants Fan Night, and it's about time we got another of the Giants up here for a chat. I'm delighted to say Poppy Bolts has joined me at the desk. Welcome, Poppy.
29: Thank you for having me. This is awesome.
12: You've got the best name in the game.
29: Oh, do you reckon?
12: Poppy Bolts. And what's your middle name?
29: Rainbow.
12: Oh, nothing beats that. That's the best name.
29: Pretty good, hey.
12: And I've learned some interesting news too. Who's your better half?
29: Oh, I don't know if I'm allowed to disclose that yet.
12: Okay, we're going to keep that really quiet. Okay, might be behind the microphone himself at certain times. Okay, let's talk some football then. Firstly, how good is it to see all the fans here?
29: So good. Everybody, it looks amazing. Everyone's best, really dressed really well, aren't they?
12: Oh, absolutely. And we're going to give away $50 vouchers to the best dressed. So stay listening. Poppy's going to pick you out in just a minute. Now, tell us about your journey to the Giants. You were born in England. So how did you end up here?
29: Born in England. Family decided to make the move over to somewhere warm. Thank God they did. Moved to Brizzy 4 years ago, played for them for 3 years, and then here I am.
12: I don't detect an accent at all, so you moved pretty early?
29: No, I actually moved when I was six. I had a full Geordie Shore accent, so I'm grateful that I lost it. People think I've still got a bit of an accent crossed with my Cairns Bogan accent, though.
12: Because there's not much Aussie rules played in England, is there? So you had to come over here.
29: Had to come over here. My parents wouldn't even know the rules to Aussie rules, though.
12: How do you feel about, say, the Sydney Swans? Have you learnt the rivalry there between the Giants and the Swans?
29: Yeah, I'm so excited for that. It'll be so good. We had the Q Clash up in Brizzy, but nothing compared to what this is, I don't reckon.
12: Okay. So you're a defender in that Lions team that won the flag in 2023. You know what it takes to win. Are the Giants going to give it a bit of a shake this year?
29: Yeah, hopefully. Hey, I've obviously had that great success up in Brizzy, so hopefully I can bring some of that down here to the Giants.
12: And are you excited about the progress of the women's game in Aussie rules? It seems to be growing year on year.
29: Yeah, it's grown heaps. It's good. Like, even since I started a few years ago, you can see how many more fans and, like, people actually recognise you on the street, numbers at games and everything like that.
12: So there's plenty of fans here. Who's a crowd pleaser, do you think, for the Giants this season? Who's a player that's really going to grab some attention?
29: I'm actually going to talk about my new housemate, Scarlett Johnson. She is an absolute jet. She's going to be amazing.
12: When you say jet, you mean she flies, she's fast?
29: Everything. She can jump, she can run, she can kick, she can mark. Like, she's only 18, but I'm absolutely in awe of her already.
12: No pressure on Scarlett.
29: Yeah, I know. Like, Scarlett, if you're listening, don't embarrass me.
12: So when's your first game? So it's not till, what, August around then, is it, at NG Stadium? I thought I saw you playing West Coast. Do you know? Is that news to you?
29: News to me, yeah, actually, are we?
12: Okay, we'll do some more research on that one.
29: No, we are versing West Coast. It's a doubleheader with the men, which will be really exciting. Hasn't been done before.
12: Beautiful, beautiful. Now, we did promise some tickets to give away. We've got one family pass left, and we've got, four $50 vouchers to Harvey Norman. Why don't you pick out some best-dressed Giants fans here?
29: How about Bobby? That little dude with the Giants shirt on?
12: There you go. What would you like, mate? $50 or the family pass?
0: I'll have the family pass.
12: There you go. You're
29: good
12: off to
29: choice.
12: The game. You're off to watch them play Carlton. Who else have you got? Anyone else that's caught your eye? What are they? Oh, yes, absolutely.
29: Oh, can you do a dance for me?
12: You got to dance.
29: You got to dance for your money.
12: Oh, you're going to do it? This is great radio. Look at
29: love that.
12: Oh, the crowd are loving it. I should give you two. I'll give you one just
29: give him 100.
12: Okay, anyone else? Oh, we got... Oh, here we go. Who's this young lady?
29: What should we make her do?
12: No, she doesn't have to do anything. She just has to come up here and I'll give you that. Well done. Well done for dressing up in the charcoal and orange. Beautiful stuff. I don't mind this flanno over here. That's a great flanno. Look at this. In the colours. What do you think?
29: I like it. Can I have it?
12: Goes with the beard too. Well done. Enjoy. I've got one more.
29: I think he dyed it just for tonight.
12: Oh, what about here? Yep. You can come forward. All dressed up. Spend it wisely. There you go. Thank you, everyone, for taking part. Poppy, great to chat with you. Thanks
29: for
12: dropping by. We'll find out who that boyfriend is a bit later, too.
29: Yeah, maybe.
12: Okay, all right, Nick.
29: Thank you.
12: Poppy Bolts, best name in AFLW, joining us here on Sports Today. We might just return to rugby league for a moment. And Bulldog centre Bronson Cherry has reflected on his tumultuous start to the NRL season when he asked for a release after being dumped from first grade. So after playing his best game of the season against the Storm last weekend, Cherry says he is glad the coach Cameron Serrato dropped him.
1: I was a bit complacent and, yeah, I definitely felt like it happened for a reason and I'm glad it did happen. But like I said, I had to go home and ask myself some hard questions and, you know, set some goals for myself and, you know, me and Sarah had a great chat and I've just changed my mindset in a way and, yeah, I've just come in each day and try and improve wherever I can and, yeah, credit to, I think, Ciro and myself, you know, like that meeting that we had, it kind of just shifted my mindset and made me, you know, want it more.
12: Yeah, very honest stuff there from Bronson. He was back to his best form last weekend against the Storm. Helped save the Bulldog season. In fact, after they're down 18-6, 239 running metres, two line break assists, one try assist, 10 tackle breaks. That's him at his best. Yeah, getting dropped, I mean, for Bronson Cherry should have been no big deal. He was out for 4 years after taking performance-enhancing drugs. Now, State of Origin, Billy Slater has confirmed that Jai Arrow will be with the Maroons tomorrow night for State of Origin 1. Arrow accepting an invitation to join the team for dinner last night in Parramatta.
2: The decision to bring Jai in was purely to support him. You know, he's giving a whole heap of inspiration, but, you know, the decision to bring him in was not to inspire the group. It was certainly, you know, to be around him and support him. You know, but, you know, the boys get a kick out of seeing their mate as well. And he's still the same Jai. You know, he's obviously going through a bit and his speech is failing him a little bit, but he's still got the same sense of humour. I can tell he still loves being a Queenslander, and yeah, I think they got a big kick out of it. And he's definitely going to be in our company come game night. So he's got to be on today, but he'll be on the bus coming to the game, and he'll be with the team.
12: Yeah, beautifully said there by Billy. He actually took a moment at that point to compose himself. A lot of emotion, and you only have to see the pictures last night. The love for Jai Arrow in that Queensland camp is there for all to see. Dave, the bus driver, has chimed in. Horsey, what? Poppy is going out with Levy. No, Dave, that is not true. Poppy is not going out with Mark Levy. You can keep guessing, but I'm not sure we'll get the answer tonight. Now, if you want to do yourselves a favour, have a listen to the new Continuous Call Team Daily podcast. I was on today with Neil Breen from the Sydney Morning Herald. Now, here's a little snippet. We spoke about playing club games at empty stadiums during the Origin period. It bugged me the other night. I saw the Storm take on the Bulldogs at a Coors Stadium Friday night. No Origin players playing, of course, stood down there in camp.
3: Shocking.
12: 70,000 empty seats at a Coors Stadium. Yeah. Why are we playing these games at such big stadiums?
3: I don't know.
12: We keep saying, oh, we need to give back to country rugby league. Isn't this the perfect opportunity to take a game out to Wagga Wagga, Dubbo, whatever it is, and give
3: anywhere.
12: Something to the fans? Yeah.
3: Yeah, take it anywhere. Or even just go back to Belmore for that night.
12: Yeah.
3: Why did it have to be at a Coors Stadium? So they're putting on games like this. It's just absolutely ridiculous. 100% they should be played somewhere else.
12: Yeah, you can check out the Continuous Call Team daily on Instagram, YouTube, or wherever you get your podcast. And tomorrow I will be on with MG to preview State of Origin 1. Just going through those teams quickly for round 13. As I mentioned earlier, Nico Hines is out of that Sharks side. Niwai Puru comes in at halfback. Lehi Hopewadi is back for the Sea Eagles. Then Knights v Parramatta. Knights looking very stable for Parramatta. Big news, Isaiah Iongi is back at fullback. Joash Papalihi goes into 5'8". Now, there's no Jonah Pezzett. He's done his hammy at training, so Jonah Pezzett's having no luck at all. And Junior Barlow, of course, is out for 8 weeks with a knee injury. Harrison Edwards, the North Queensland recruit, comes onto the bench there for the Eels. For the Tigers, huge news. Jareem Buller is back from a shoulder injury at fullback. Appy Corrissau back from suspension. Alex Twal is back from a knee injury. Jacob Kiraz stays at fullback for the Bulldogs in that match. The Lockie Galvin Cup, if you like. Connor Tracy's on an extended bench. Storm v Roosters. Billy Smith back for the Roosters on the wing after overcoming a knee injury. Dan Tupu is out, of course, with that calf injury. Broncos v Dragons. Huge news for the Broncos. Payne Haas back from a knee injury. He's been out since round 7. Brendan Piakura is also back from a knee injury. Bad luck for the Dragons. Hayden Buchanan's out with a shoulder injury. And as we go to the Raiders-Cowboys match on Sunday, Jaden Brayley's out with concussion, so Dane Laurie will play lock forward. He'd have to be the lightest lock forward of all time. And Sebastian Chris is back from a quad injury. Murray Tuolong is back from the Cowboys after a bout of concussion. And it wraps up Panthers-Warriors. This is huge. So all the Origin boys for Penrith have been named on the extended bench. So a decision will be made on them later in the week. But Liam Martin, he's back for Penrith. So that is absolutely huge news for them. We're going to get to a break. We'll wrap it up on the other side.
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8: Adam Hawes coming to you live from Harvey Norman Auburn, and Alex de Minaur has picked up some much needed confidence in a straight sets win at the French Open. The world number seven admits he's been struggling over the past month, but dispatched Toby Samuels in straight sets. De Minaur says he grows stronger with every victory.
9: And I feel like I'm a player that plays better as the tournament goes on. So I become, at the same time, more dangerous as the tournament kind of goes along.
8: Yeah, good on you, Demon. Tonight, Kimberly Birrell is taking on Jessica Pegula. That's a big ask. Alexei Poprin's also in action, while Adam Walton takes on Daniel Medvedev. Also a very tough assignment. The Knicks have thrashed the Cavaliers 130-93 to move into the NBA Finals for the first time in 27 years. In rugby league news, Daniel Saluka-Fifita has been released from the Bulldogs to take up a contract in the Super League. Look, we've had a lot of fun here tonight at Harvey Norman Auburn at the Giants Fair Night. Great to see everyone here. Up next, we've got James Willits with Money News, and it's Nights with John Stanley. And I'll catch you all tomorrow live from Accor Stadium for State of Origin 1 with MG and Freddie Fittler.
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11: Good evening, I'm Jamel Wells. The last group of ISIS brides have arrived in Australia, landing in Sydney and Melbourne. The seven women and 12 children left their camp in Syria last week and were issued with passports. Unlike the group who arrived earlier this month, they currently do not face arrest. Nine News reporter Alex Heinke, who's at Sydney Airport, says the women and children are yet to emerge.
12: The group will be offered health help. If they take up that offer, they will be transported by the DCJ out of a separate exit from the Sydney airport. If they refuse that, they will be walking out of the arrivals terminal where I am right now.
11: One woman's considering legal action after she was prevented from travelling to Australia and remains in Syria with her daughter. Labor claims the federal opposition will support higher taxes if it fails to back investment reform. The government will introduce legislation to overhaul the capital gains tax discount and curb negative gearing concessions. The bill will also give workers an extra $250 tax offset and the ability to claim $1,000 in deductions. Treasurer Jim Chalmers has told Parliament the coalition

0: Must back the legislation in its entirety.
1: If they vote against this legislation, they are voting for higher income taxes once again. They are voting to make it harder for people to buy their first home.
0: Two men have been arrested in relation to the movements of police killer Desi Freeman in Victoria. Brian Wilson reports.
2: The pair, aged 48 and 35, were arrested at different locations in the state's northeast this afternoon as officers continue to probe how the fugitive spent 7 months on the run before he was killed in a shootout with police on March 30. The extensive operation previously interviewed two other people. They were subsequently released. Anyone found guilty of harbouring a fugitive faces a lengthy jail penalty under Victorian law. Brian Wilson reporting.
0: An inquiry has heard the police commander overseeing security at a Hanukkah event at Bondi did not fully read an email warning of a potential terrorist attack until after the incident. The Royal Commission into Anti-Semitism is looking at the security response in the lead-up to the December 14 attack, a request by Jewish leaders to have officers stationed for the entire week-long event was denied. And the deputy mayor of Logan in Queensland has been accused of living outside the city he represents. The Electoral Commission is investigating allegations Scott Bannon lives in the neighbouring scenic rim. In finance, one Australian dollar buying around 71.5 US cents.
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0: Essendon President Andrew Welsh says coach Brad Scott was sacked after it was decided a fresh voice was needed at the club. Dean Solomon will coach for the rest of the season. Queensland coach Billy Slater has confirmed Jai Arrow will be with the team tomorrow night for State of Origin 1. Daniel Sulica Fifita has been granted immediate release from his contract with the Bulldogs to take up an opportunity with a Super League club. Inspirational Tigers skipper Api Korosau returns from a three-match suspension to face the Bulldogs. At the French Open, Australian teenager Emerson Jones has gone down in straight sets to four-time champion Iga Swiatek. That's the latest news and sport.
4: 2CC weather. Alexander Watson Insulation. Canberra's cold. Your house doesn't have to be.
5: Got an overnight low of 9 degrees, a possible shower tomorrow and a top of 19. Thursday, showers, a top of 18 degrees. On Friday, a shower or two and a top of 19. Saturday, partly cloudy and a top of 16 degrees.
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0: across Australia. This is Money News with James Willis.
1: Yeah, good evening. Welcome to the program on this Tuesday. Coming up tonight, we meet the hedge fund manager who has described Labor's tax changes as uninvestable and will make Australia change forever in relation to investment. The feedback from the budget has been ferocious. We'll hear another voice on that tonight. Large parts of Australia are about to get reductions in their power prices. Here's a question for you off the top. If you had a look at your power bills over the past 3 or 4 years, and look, to be honest, the Albanese government is now in its second term. They have a mandate to do what they like because they have more than 90 seats in the federal parliament, and they have been targeting 82% renewables by the end of the decade. And they are on this path with wind, solar, hydro, batteries, worth billions of dollars, plus all the investment in household solar and batteries, on the assumption that renewables are the cheapest form of power. Now, we learned today that in large parts of Australia, particularly on the East Coast, there will be some reductions in prices that are about to hit. And these can be hundreds of dollars if you're a small business. But we're talking about default market offers coming down from July 1. I'm not sure if people know the plan that they're on, but I'm keen to know, on your quarterly bill when you're opening it now for your electricity or for your gas, particularly New South Wales and Victoria, for our listeners through 2GB Sydney and 3AW in Melbourne, can you have a rough guess about how much it's gone up? Is it hundreds? Is it thousands of dollars per year? I talk to small businesses every day that say that gas and electricity prices are through the roof, gas in particular. Particularly when they don't have a locked-in contract and they have to try and bid, and it becomes harder to get into one of these contract offers. But if you can't escape not using gas, and we have a gas shortage, quote-unquote, in this country, largely because New South Wales and Victoria have no local gas supplies, I'd be very keen to know what you're paying. You can send me a text, 0460 873 873, or the phone number, 131 873. Have the power bills gone up? I've noticed in the last two cycles, particularly since the rebate from the government went away, the price just went through the roof. My last bill, I think, more than doubled. And sure, like, that was a summer bill. You might be using the aircon a little bit more, maybe the fridge, the odd fan here and there, but not enough for it to double. And that was the rebate all coming off all in one go. So people have been hit pretty hard. I'd be keen to hear from you on how it's affecting you and your family or your business. Give me a call, 131873, or the text line, 0460 873 873. We'll also wrap up a day on the markets with Tony Sycamore from IG Australia. And Let's Talk Business, brought to you by our good friends at NAB, is back. We're going to introduce you to a fantastic family business operating out of Melbourne. My name's James Willis. Great to have your company on Money News. The ASX 200 down slightly today, losing those gains from yesterday, and the Aussie dollar still buying above 71 US cents. Yeah, great to have you with us. Well, the federal budget was handed down a fortnight ago, and the fallout has been significant. Property prices have begun falling substantially in the capital cities, particularly last weekend. The clearance rates fell through the floor. There is an expectation property prices, including in Sydney and Melbourne, could be falling by 10%. Small businesses who succeed and decide to sell one day are going to be taxed more, as are mum and dad investors who will make less money from shares or investments. The 50% discount on all capital gains will be gone in about a year, replaced by a minimum 30% tax rate on real inflation, adjusted capital gains and trusts. Well, one private, private hedge fund manager is getting ahead of the pack. He's filed an official complaint with the ACCC against the CGT changes, arguing that they are anti-competitive. He's also sold hundreds of thousands of dollars of his own shares in the past few weeks since the budget because, in his words, Australia has become completely uninvestable. Derek Francis is a private hedge fund manager and former chief economist in the New South Wales Parliamentary Budget Office. He's on the line for us tonight. Derek, many thanks for your time.
2: G'day, James. How are you?
1: It's not worth the risk, in your view, anymore to be investing in shares?
2: Not under this new system, no. And look, it's black and white.

0: for everyone to see. People are using the wrong language because the government's got talking points that say it taxes real gains. This new system they're moving to doesn't tax real gains at all. It taxes volatility around a distribution. So can I just give you the example of the most popular investment that retail punters have done probably over the last 20 years is the big four banks?
1: Yep, yes.
0: Now this example's in the AFR on Friday. This is why we're trying to say that to...
1: Yes, we mentioned this. I mentioned this article last night, but yes, go through it if you can, yes.
0: I can go through it really quickly. So what's happened, if you held the big four banks, 2,500 each, 10,000, your real gain at the end of the thing is about $1,200, $1,250 or something, so it's about 1.1% per annum. But the thing is that of the four banks, CBA was an absolute belter, way outperformed inflation. But the others, NAB, ANZ and Westpac, significantly underperformed inflation. Mm. Now, the problem with the current system that they're moving to is you only get a little bit of protection for the one that outperforms inflation. The ones that don't outperform inflation, you get nothing. So I describe this as your fair weather friend. If you do really well on one stock, the government takes a lot. But if you do badly on the others, the losses are yours, so to speak.
1: Yes.
0: So what's happened is you've made a 1,200 gain, but when you've come time to sell, the government's taken $1,800, has taken more than your total gain. So in that particular instance, the most popular investment in Australia, probably for retail mum and dad shareholders, the government's taken 150% of your gain. So they're not taxing real gains at all.
1: Yeah.
0: It's a big myth. The government's got this talking point, look, we're moving to a system that taxes real gains. It's based on a flawed treasury model. That flawed model assumes that you only ever own one share and that share in every single period outperforms inflation. As soon as you move to a system where you've got multiple stocks and any of them underperform inflation, then all of a sudden your tax liability goes up much, much above your real return.
1: Now, are we, let me just ask you in relation to, I think what we've also missed is the fact that, let's say I run a startup company and I want to be doing a big fundraising drive and releasing shares and getting people to buy shares to raise some money. So basically the people that want to invest in those companies will be scared off because they're going to be taxed more. Yeah. And then the startup one day, if it decides to sell, and there might have been companies that have been growing for the past 10 years and said, we've got another five to go and then we're going to be able to go public or sell our stakes, they're going to be hit twice because people aren't going to want to invest in them. And also when they go to sell one day, they're going to be paying more tax as well.
0: Yeah, and it's a lot more. I sent you the table. Have you got the table in front of you?
1: Yes, yeah.
0: And so this is the thing. The government's got all these talking points that says, oh, we're doing this to align taxing labour with capital. This does the exact opposite of it. It actually taxes capital at much, much higher rates than labour. Just for the sound one, the really youngsters, like, yeah, let's say you got a youngster at 18,000 to 45,000. Now, this is just on a representative ASX stock. At the moment, they get taxed at 16%. Mm. But I've got them, if they've got a basket here, they're going to be taxed at 42%. So they're getting taxed the same on their capital as someone on their labour that's at 170,000. So they're getting taxed three times on their capital what they do on labour. So the share schemes are all dead.
1: So the share schemes are all dead. With that in mind, Derek, are people just going to be better to put money into the best possible interest return from the bank? No, I know there are some banks that return 5%. Like where are people going to invest now if shares are not worth the risk?
0: You can't actually make money in Australia under this system. So I'll tell you, you put it in a bank, because I'll give you a quick example. You put it in the bank, you give me the best return, it might be 5%. Mm. But you're probably on a 30 or 40% tax rate. So that goes to 3% after you pay your tax, and inflation's running at 4. So after tax, you're behind. You put your money in your bank, and then after you paid your tax on it, at the end of the year, you got less in real terms.
1: Okay, just say that again. It's too hard to invest in Australia now, across the board. Yeah, too hard.
0: Across the board, but especially for young people, it's too hard to invest across the board. I did a quick calculation. This is a best-case scenario. For a young person, if they put $50,000 in, right at the moment, if they put $50,000 in, they'll roughly double it. If they just leave it, they'll roughly double that in 7 years. So that might give them enough for a deposit if they're like 20 or 27, they have $100,000. This is in real terms. under this new system, it would take them 30 years to double their money.
1: Just lastly, just give people a summary of what action or what complaint you've made to the ACCC and how that will play out.
0: Well, so this is what it is, the other thing that people don't understand is the system basically goes against the last 20 or 30 years of financial reform, which is we want people to have diversified portfolios. We want them sort of taking less risk by having a whole lot of different things. The only way you can avoid this, what I call the distribution tax, the only way you can replicate the result where it taxes you just on your return is if you only have one investment. So you can't have any more. As soon as you get two or three, if any of them underperform inflation, you get taxed at much higher than your real return. So what that means is shares, a portfolio of shares is uninvestable because all of a sudden you've got those rates there in red. It goes up from the blue to the red.
1: Yeah.
0: Essentially, the minimum it's going up is about 50%, but like for youngsters, it's going up 100%. If you've got a portfolio of shares for youngsters, the rate of tax, because they get the 30% minimum, but then they also get the volatility tax around that, so they're getting 42%. They're going from 16% to 42%. The rate, the increase in the tax is 130%, and that's also much higher than their income tax. Everyone's going to say, well, hang on, Labor said we're trying to align. You're not aligning all your taxing capital.
1: Well, and Derek, the point on all of this is that this was all designed to try and even out the tax system to make sure young people get a fair go, and the irony is they are the ones that are going to be the dudded the most when it comes to investments across the board. Hey, that was a very interesting chat. I really appreciate your time, and keep us posted on the ACCC. Thank you again.
0: Thank you.
1: Derek Francis, the private hedge fund manager and the former chief economist at the New South Wales Parliamentary Budget Office, he says it's too hard now to invest in Australia, and he's pulled hundreds of thousands of dollars out of shares as a result. My number is 131873.
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3: Yeah, my number's 131873. Just in relation to energy prices, Alan says, last 3 to 4 years, my electricity bill has gone from under $2,000 to about $4,500. I'm helping pay for all the subsidies for renewables. But we'll talk to Aidan Morrison about that in just a moment. But part of the reason that the promised reductions in prices that have been announced today are not as lucrative and generous as they could have been is because the energy companies, boo-hoo, have argued that they need more money for the network, to be restoring the network and upgrading the network with all this green energy technology, which we all pay for one way or another through our power bills. But firstly, on the changes to capital gains tax, Alex is online. Hi, Alex.
4: Yeah, g'day. G'day, James. Thanks for taking my call. Basically, I rang up Ben Fordham, I think it was about last week, and I sort of mucked up the phone call, but basically, I've just found that I've got a new girlfriend. We're maybe considering getting married. We're now late, you know, early and late 30s. I'm considering moving to New Zealand seriously if this gets passed, because they've got no capital gains tax there. Fair enough, they're, it's more expensive to live there, but they've got no CGT, so which means I can invest in shares. And honestly, I've got others that are a little bit younger than me, mid-30s, early-30s, friends of mine. They've got small businesses. One's got a marble company. The other guy works in property.
3: Yeah.
4: They're considering moving to Dubai if this gets passed. This is atrocious.
3: Yeah, thank you, Alex. And look, to be honest, it leaves Australia with some of the highest capital gains tax rates in the world. And it will scare investment offshore. And I think the government knows that. And it's inadequate to say, well, we're going to consider giving a carve out to make sure the tech sector is protected by this. We've got a small business crisis in this country where businesses are going broke by the day. Our productivity is at record lows. We have one of the highest minimum wages in the world. We have energy prices that just go through the roof. Rents in the capital cities that are just crazy. All these costs, then you've got company tax, payroll tax, local government regulation, all of these things at once. And somehow, if a small business can survive all of that and do well, once they sell that business one day, we are going to say, no. Look, we gave you a discount previously. That's gone. You're paying the full rate linked to inflation. By the way, there's a floor of 30% minimum. That's garbage. Absolute garbage. Robin's online. Hi, Robin.
5: Hi, thanks for taking the call. I'm just wondering, to your point earlier, I wonder, is the place now to be putting your money into superannuation? Is that the place to put it instead of shares?
3: It's a good shout because, to be honest, even though the Labor government has made small changes to superannuation, they promised not to touch super, but they have added additional tax rates for every dollar above $3 million and beyond. Well, you can still salary sacrifice up to $30,000 each year, and you do get a pretty good concessional tax rate off the back of that. So maybe this is pushing everyone into superannuation. It certainly won't make it easier for people to take risk and invest in shares, particularly company shares, individual company shares. So there's a lot to play out, and I get the feeling this will be one of these policies that some people won't even realise exactly how it works until they do their next tax return. 131873. Well, today Australia lost a source of proven reliable energy, and the Liddell Power Station has been blown up with controlled explosives. This facility, which was operated by AGL, was formally closed in 2023. Just like a lot of the coal plants in this country, it is decades and decades old, but it did a job, and a lot of them still are doing the job. But this will be turned by AGL into a site for renewable energy. Let's just hope and pray that we don't need this coal site at any stage in the future in the event of a crisis. You can only hope, but there's nothing we can do because it's been blown to smithereens. Meanwhile, the electricity price reductions that we were all hoping to receive have been scaled back at the last minute, which is a blow to the Albanese government's claim that renewables are continuing to drive prices down. Aidan Morrison is the Director of Energy Research at the Centre for Independent Studies. He's on the line for us tonight. Aidan, good evening to you.
6: Great to be here, James. Thanks for having me.
3: It's a bit sad, isn't it? In other parts of the world, in a war zone, one country will blow up the energy assets of another as a way to deliberately attack them, and we're doing it here for fun.
6: Well, this plan was retired a few years ago, and it was fairly old, easily the oldest in the New South Wales fleet at the time that it was retired. So it's been out of action. Look, I'm not sure why they're in a hurry to actually physically destroy these systems, because sometimes, like big towers and those kind of heavy pieces of infrastructure, they could, if you needed, potentially accelerate the process of building something back new, or could be used again. But I think they're just trying to sort of prove a point and try to wish the era goodbye, which I think won't happen in the long run. I think that we're going to have coal here in our system to stay for a long time yet.
3: Well, and the other issue is, Aidan, if you have a look at what is happening in other parts of the world, there are countries that tried to go aggressively towards green energy. I'm looking at Germany, other countries in Europe that have all of a sudden had some very cold periods and had to switch coal plants back online after planning to outlaw that type of energy. So this has happened in other parts of the world where they've tried to go green and they've had to come back to fossil fuels.
6: Yeah, indeed. Like, Germany is in a world of pain at the moment. The industrial flight of industry, industrial collapse in that country is really staggering. It's been described by many industry heavyweights as the worst economic crisis since World War II. So, I mean, there, obviously, yeah, that's, you know, the latest government has repeatedly said it was a mistake to switch off nuclear. And they've been having to sort of lean back a whole bunch more on brown coal, et cetera, particularly with the gas shortage. So, yeah, it's sort of it's a wonder that we are following so eagerly in that path. But, you know, push come shove, they've got incredibly expensive energy in those places. The United Kingdom as well. They've proudly got off coal, but they've converted one of their biggest coal-fired power stations to burning wood, imported wood, which is probably, in my opinion, far worse than burning coal, actually. So, yeah, around the world, it doesn't seem like the path to get eliminate this baseload thermal generation has worked particularly well anywhere yet.
3: And at the same time, we're throwing everything at renewable energy, Aidan, with subsidies, slashing DA laws, the capacity investment scheme, billions and billions of dollars that are being spent to make sure that Australians can have access to a very cheap solar panel system or a battery on their roof. And it's all been done on this promise or this plan to have 82% renewables by the end of the decade. Now, the Labor Party, the Albanese government, doesn't use that figure as much as they did maybe 2 years ago, but their target was more than 80% renewables in the grid, powering the grid by the end of this decade. In the last 24 hours, according to AEMO, coal powered 75% of New South Wales, 67% of Queensland, 77% of Victoria, and the entire network 65%. So this target of 82% we need to reach within 3.5 years, I mean, we'd be lucky to get there by the middle of this century, let alone the end of this century.
6: Yeah, look, that's exactly right. I remember I've just been tracing back over and seen the advice from the Climate Change Authority that led to this target being officially adopted. And they pointed out that we'd have to triple the build rate of wind and double the build rate of solar to get there. And this is back in 2022. And at the moment, the opposite is happening. Basically, there's no projects that are reaching financial close without being pushed all the way with government subsidies. And even the subsidy schemes aren't getting projects over the line to reach financial close as well. And that's been a real head scratcher. But it's been made clear, actually, the government has been essentially inept in how they've rolled that out and been changing crucial terms of the deal even after announcing that that participants have won. And so they've got a whole bunch of awarded contracts, but they're not being signed. Nobody's actually taking those contracts up and building and accepting the subsidies because the deals have been done in such a messy way that they're not actually enough to reach financial close. So it's a real mess.
3: The voice you're hearing is Aidan Morrison, the Director of Energy Research at the Centre for Independent Studies. Aidan, just on this story, I'd be keen to get your reaction and an explanation about what is actually unfolded here. According to the Australian newspaper, Australian households will receive less electricity bill relief than expected after the energy regulator wound back its proposed price cuts, despite the Albanese government's insistence that renewables are driving costs down. Why are we not getting the relief we initially thought we would?
6: Yeah, that's a good question, right? So initially, there was some very substantial price cuts anticipated in the draft document. However, the truth is that those price cuts were not all because of renewable energy or prices falling in the wholesale electricity market. A good share of those price falls, or not quite half, but a good share of those were actually due to changes in the methodology that essentially Chris Bowen had requested of the regulator. more or less to squeeze retailers and make it harder for them and try to squeeze all their margins, including the their ability to hedge and their ability to get a margin. They've sort of made it more of an essential service where you're expected to deliver it just at bare basic costs for the default market offer, rather than considering it as a business where some sort of normal, natural amount of profit is acceptable. And so there was quite a lot of squeezing that was done, and also just some plain optimism. And in the latest step, the only thing that's changed, there's still a lot of tightened screws on the retailer margins in this decision, but the thing that stepped it back is a little bit of optimism that's just not realistic about the network costs. And basically, the regulator had proposed to have a very, very optimistic view about how people would be able to manage their demand from the grid using smart meters. And the industry's pushed back and said that's a little bit too unrealistic. So network costs, which we know is one of the big costs to support renewables, are a bit higher in the final version than were in the draft offer. And wholesale costs, electricity, they have gone down relative to the previous year, largely because we've had a pretty smooth run with the coal-fired power stations. That seems like some of the maintenance work has actually paid off, and there's been quite a lot of wind and input from batteries, except, and there are exceptions now still, South Australia, they've had an actual small increase again because they basically got unlucky with the weather and had a couple of really high-priced events. And that's what we will see going on, is there will be some quarters that will look very good, and then there'll be a really difficult patch in the weather or a power line down or something, and we'll have huge spikes again. And so it'll look like volatility over the longer term, slower, bigger shocks. And so we might get some low quarters and there'll be some high ones as well.
3: Meanwhile, our big mining companies are making more money than ever and their share price is going through the roof because what they're selling is in enormous demand overseas. Go figure, but we won't use it here to the same levels. Aidan, I really appreciate your time as always tonight.
6: No problem. Thanks for having me.
3: Aidan Morrison, the Director of Energy Research at the Centre for Independent Studies.
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3: On the text line 0460 873 873, Rowan says South Australia using 64% gas power at the moment. Then Labor talk about car manufacturing. Craig says, my farm is about 30 kilometres as the crow flies from Liddell. This is the power station that was dramatically blown up today. And this brain-dead government wants to blow it up to puff their chest. It's a joke. Well, in fairness, part of the problem was that this power station was privatised 10 years ago and sold to AGL. And AGL then had the power to decide when it stayed open, when it shut down. And that's why part of the reason we are in this energy crisis today, because of some silly decisions from former governments.
11: And now on Money News, the market wrap. Terry Shear is Australia's leading landlord insurance specialist, offering cover for investment properties, including loss of rental income. Search Terry Shear Landlord Insurance.
3: Yeah, we lost the gains from yesterday. The ASX 200 index dipped 34 points to finish at 8,657. 10 of the 11 sectors ended the day in the red, and the optimism from yesterday, as I said, evaporated pretty quickly. There were some US military fresh strikes on Iranian missile and mine-laying sites. Tony Sycamore is a market analyst with IG Australia. He's on the line for us tonight. G'day, Tony.
12: Good evening, James.
3: And look, it's the million-dollar question, multi-million-dollar question, but so much of this is all linked on what is happening at the Middle East, blow by blow, play by play, ceasefire, Strait of Hormuz, oil price, and we're just watching every move of it.
12: Yeah, that's exactly right. I mean, I think in the context, we've had five of these previous attempts to end a deal. There was a lot of optimism at the start of this week, but this morning we heard reports of US fighter jets striking IRGC speedboats near the Gulf there. And that reminded traders that this very fragile US-Iran deal, which appeared yesterday to be well and truly on its way, maybe not quite as certain as we did think. And that saw the ASX 200 snap a three-day winning run. And just that dose of reality now leaves us very much well in the limbo as the US markets restart after that Memorial Day long weekend.
3: Meanwhile, we had unemployment data last week come out, which showed that unemployment had gone to 4.5%, the highest level in 5 years. There is critical inflation data for April, which is set to be released by the ABS tomorrow. What is the market expecting in relation to that data?
12: Yeah, it's a big one for the markets. We did see softer jobs numbers last week, as you mentioned. We're looking tomorrow for headline CPI to ease to 4.4% year on year. It hit 4.6% last month, so we're looking for that to edge a little bit lower. But on the other hand, the RBA's preferred measure, the trim mean, is forecast to tick slightly higher to around 3.4%. Now, all that said, if the numbers come in close to those forecasts, and combined with last week's softer jobs report, it should really allow the RBA enough breathing room to keep the cash rate on hold at 4.35% when they meet next month.
3: ASX Limited, the company that actually runs the stock exchange, had their worst day in history. What happened here?
12: Just a terrible mix for the ASX today. We saw them come out and talk about spending more heavily on their CHESS replacement, cloud migration and broader technology upgrades by about 20% more than expected. At the very same time, they flagged total expense growth of 18 to 21% for the year ahead, well above what the market was expecting. Now, this has really spooked the investors. You can see why. They're worried about margins being squeezed, even if they know that long-term modernisation is necessary for the exchange.
3: Kogan skyrocketed 18% after smashing expectations with a 20% surge in local sales. A lot of people must be in the market for a new TV, Tony, although their website has an incredible list of products, Kogan, at very cheap prices.
12: Yes, that does indeed. I mean, today they came out, they released a very strong 10-month trading update showing the core Kogan.com business is absolutely firing on all cylinders. Very much well a contrast to seeing to what we're seeing there in some of the other retailers. We saw gross sales up 18.2%, revenue up 18.1%. Even better, their adjusted EBITDA jumped 32% with expanding margins. It just shows the company is finally getting that real operating leverage. And after a tough couple of years, investors are starting to be rewarded for sticking with the company, and we're seeing that turnaround coming through quite clearly now.
3: The voice you're hearing is Tony Sycamore, a market analyst with IG Australia. Tony, some general advice. Is there a stock or a sector that people should be keeping an eye on this week? Well, some general advice for our listeners now, please.
12: The Flying Kangaroo, of course. The Qantas is, yes. If we do see this deal inked over the next week or so, it stands to really benefit from the sharp fall in fuel prices. Now, what we need to remember is Singapore jet fuel is Qantas' biggest cost, and that's plunged by about 35% since March, dropping from over $208 a barrel to around $134. Now, that's a massive tailwind. On top of that, you've got potentially people looking at this peace deal and thinking, well, it's about time we start thinking about that holiday, which we've put off. You've also got the soft job numbers from last week really helping to lower expectations for aggressive RBA rate hikes. That should help consumer confidence, which has been in the doldrums, start to rebound. So for me, there's enough tailwinds to be looking at Qantas. It's fallen sharply. It was up around $12.60 the middle of last year. It fell back to around $8 a couple of months ago. And sitting at around $9, I think it's probably a reasonable time to be having a look at that stock.
3: Yeah, and the other thing is, just to watch, is that Qantas are having to spend a whole lot of money upgrading their fleet, about $15 billion. They've put plans on hold for the non-stop flight from London to Sydney, but there's no doubt about it, they will survive this and come out stronger at the other side, Tony. So that is a good shout to have a look at the Qantas price right now. We appreciate your time. Thank you.
12: My pleasure.
3: Tony Sycamore, the market analyst at IG. Yeah, Qantas having to spend, and this is the real challenge for the CEO, Vanessa Hudson, more than $15 billion basically upgrading a range of planes that have fallen behind in some stages the rest of the world. At the same time, they announced this week that their plan to fly nonstop from London to Sydney would be another setback and would not arrive at the end of the year as planned. We'll go to a break. After this, we'll introduce you to a great small business brought to you by our friends at NAB.
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3: Get ready for higher phone bills. Australians are being warned of higher mobile plans, slower internet and even the stalling of the 6G rollout as the major telcos deal with a $7.3 billion cost. The story from news.com.au says in a grim warning to households, the telcos say that ACMA... The Spectrum license fee for fixed wireless broadband and mobile services amounts to a new tax on Australians. The first renewal application period for Spectrum licences for Australia's biggest mobile operators, including Telstra, Optus, TPG and NBN, opens on June 18. This is about 80% of the total network used by 30 million mobile phone services, and there are some major cost blowouts, and some of this is in relation to 6G. Well, I make a very innocent point. I think 5G is fast enough. Do we really even need 6G?
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3: And we thank our friends at NAB for bringing us Let's Talk Business every week. Now, a lot of us grab olive oil straight off the supermarket shelf without giving it a second thought, probably whatever is on special for that week. But there is a world of difference between what is on special and what is grown in rural Italy. The Good Oil Club is a Melbourne-based husband and wife business delivering premium extra virgin olive oil straight from Italian producers to your door every month, complete with tasting notes, food pairings, and the story of the grower behind every bottle. Ben Koutitidis is the co-founder of the Good Oil Club. He's on the line for us tonight. Ben, welcome to Money News.
24: You're welcome. Thank you very much for having me on.
3: Hey, this is firstly a great family business and we love that. And most of the time you'd love that as well. I'm sure you have the odd dispute between the family, but it must be nice to have the family business up and running in this way.
24: Yeah, it is. It's really lovely, actually. This is our second large business that we've had. Our first one was in underground infrastructure for many years, and people thought we were mad when we decided to get into another business after we sold that one 2 years ago. But no, it's lovely. It's great all to be together and doing such a wonderful business.
3: So tell us about the Good Oil Club. What do you do?
24: The Good Oil Club. Well, look, Leanne and I are both professional olive oil tasters and sommeliers. We're trained in Italy. We venture over to Italy every year, walk the groves, get to know the producers, taste all the oils, and make sure that we bring back to Australia the best olive oil and some of the most awarded, beautiful, extra virgin olive oil in the world. We sell it through our e-commerce site, at thegoodoilclub.com, and also we do the little odd pop-ups here and there at the Paran Market or some corporate events also.
3: So how do you go about sourcing a grove and finding producers? And look, it's not a bad problem to have, travelling between Australia and Italy to make sure you're at the source and you're trying these things straight at the source.
24: Yeah, absolutely. We the way that we do source them, we're part of a group called the Floss All A Point, which is essentially the Michelin style guide for olive oil in the world. They rate the top 500 oils, and us being a part of that in Italy, well, here in Australia, just makes it a little bit easier. We know where we're going to go, first of all. The short list has already been done for us to around about 500. We pick what we want, and then we start going around and visiting. Last year, we visited approximately about 50 to 60 different producers, and we settled on 12 that we wanted to bring into Australia, which we've got about 30 different oils in our selection.
3: Okay, what is the difference? What are you looking out for? What makes a good olive oil versus an average or a poor olive oil?
24: Oh, it's got to be alive. You know, it's got to have that beautiful bit of bitterness and that peppery kick at the back of your throat. If your olive oil hasn't got that, it's dead. If it's just flat, you've just got fat, really. So what you need is just a really good olive oil, that little spice that just makes every dish just liven up. If you've ever been over to Italy or you've tasted one of those wonderful oils at a beautiful restaurant.
3: That's very, very interesting. In terms of how you get it here, what's the import market like? Is it difficult? Is it expensive?
24: Oh, absolutely. In particular now with this war going over in the Middle East, our logistics have just gone up 30%.
3: Wow.
24: And that was essentially overnight. We do things a little bit different. We actually fly ours in, so we make sure that when we put the order in, tomorrow, they're filling the bottles from their vats that day, and then they'll be on a aeroplane within 4 or 5 days. Here in Australia within 2 weeks and to the consumer immediately. And that's where, I mean, you could put them on a slow boat, but we won't do that because it's going to be sitting 60 days on the equator in about 60 degree heat and it's not good for the oil.
3: Yeah, for sure. Hey, just run us through how the club works. There's a subscription model, but you can also just purchase a single bottle too. Just talk through your business model for people.
24: Yeah, absolutely. We've got the subscription model. The subscription model is that it's a once a month, a hand-curated bottle from myself and Lee. Like I said, we're the expert tasters or professional tasters and sommeliers. Costs you $60. You get food pairings with it, a couple of recipes, a little story on meeting the frontier, so you can get to know the actual person that made it. I mean, these are families who have been making oils up to 400 years. Amazing provenance there. And also, yes, that'll get delivered once a month. And also, you can buy any time from any one of the 30 oils that we've got.
3: It's amazing. So what works for you? Your most popular customers, what are they buying? Are they buying in bulk for, you know, several months at a time? What's the general standard customer?
24: Oh, the general customer right now, they're really searching, and Australia's educating themselves on olive oil, which is fantastic to see. They're searching for high polyphenols. They're searching for high flavour and looking at matching the food with the oil. And it's very important that you do that too. So it's very much like wine. You match the intensity of the food with the intensity of the oil.
3: And just lastly, so basically, am I right in saying that you sort of retired and then had another crack, got back into business, travelled around, realised that there could be a market here and you've capitalised on an empty spot in the market?
24: Yeah, absolutely. Some people say we're crazy. There's no doubt about that. getting out of something that we did for 30 years and then jumping back into business again 2 years later. Yeah, there's a hole in the market there. We discovered it. Look, and it's something that we're really passionate about. We love food, you know, we love our Mediterranean background that we have too. And we just felt that it needed to come to Australia. And it was great, you know, and it's with Australia is open their arms and accepting the oils and loving them too.
3: How good. Hey, Ben, we really appreciate your time tonight. 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
3: Just before we go, look, and there's so many different angles on this out of the budget, but there's a story up from the Financial Review in the last few minutes that Treasury's analysis of negative gearing and the changes to the capital gains tax discount may have overstated benefits for real estate investors because it failed to account for the payment of state property taxes, adding to the growing backlash. The May 12 budget included analysis of how negative gearing compounded the effect of the 50% discount on housing to provide large tax breaks. But there is some analysis that say that this is badly underlooked. What happens with state property taxes, land tax, stamp duty? Oh, this is a mess. This has got a long way to go. But the biggest issue is that the Albanese government is going to try and ram through this legislation over the next few weeks. That's Money News Tonight. I'm James Willis. We'll catch you next time.
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27: Good evening, I'm Jamel Wells. A group of 19 women and children linked to Islamic State have arrived in Australia. Federal Politics editor Michael Packey.
28: Seven women and 12 children touched down in Melbourne and Sydney on Tuesday night. The group is the last of the Australians who'd been at a camp in Syria where they've spent almost a decade. They left the facility last week and were issued with passports allowing them to return home. Unlike the cohort who arrived earlier this month, the women have not been arrested. Whether this happens is not yet known. The group has received health support and transport out of the airport. But separately, one woman is considering legal action after she was prevented from travelling to Australia on security grounds. She remains in Syria with her daughter. Michael Packey. Canberra.
27: The Federal Energy Minister has denied allegations his department is overspending on travel to climate conferences. Chris Bowen has spent almost $500,000 flying staff to various countries in the first 3 months of the year. Mr. Bowen claims it's important Australia is represented at global climate forums. A Perth man who supported the Bondi terrorist attack gunman on social media has pleaded guilty to racism and weapons charges. During a search of the 39-year-old's property, police found notebooks with extremist views about Jewish people, terrorist flags, guns and ammunition. There are calls for a national ban on new wood fire heaters in homes and subsidising the phase out of existing wood fire heaters. The ban would include indoor stoves, fireplaces and heaters that burn wood or pellets. Asthma Australia's CEO Kate Miranda says fine particle smoke is one of the main triggers for asthma and other conditions.
2: We recognise that it is expensive to change to electric heating and we really think the government has a role in this, just like they've played a role in supporting people to transition to solar energy.
27: Melbourne landmarks are lit up in blue tonight in honour of AFL legend and motor neurone disease campaigner Neil Danaher, who died yesterday at 65. Victoria's Premier Jacinta Allen says people are joining with his family to mourn the loss of a great man.
9: They're grieving the loss of a husband and a dad and a grandfather while we all grieve with them the loss of a great Victorian.
27: In finance, one Australian dollar buying around 71.5 US cents.
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27: The last of the first round matches on day three of the French Open is being played in temperatures of over 30 degrees. Craig Gabriel reports.
12: Arina Sabalenka is making her ninth appearance at Roland Garros. She's yet to hold the trophy but was close last year, making the final. She starts today against Jessica Buzas-Mernero. Coco Gauff, who beat Sabalenka last year, starts against Taylor Townsend. It could be a tough start, but Coco should win. Jannik Sinner is at night, and the slightly cooler conditions should help him. He seems to suffer in the heat. Adam Walton, Kim Birrell, and Alexei Poprin are the Australians on court. Craig Gabriel, Paris.
27: On the eve of State of Origin 1, Blues coach Laurie Daly denies the loss of Mitch Moses is a setback for his team. The Blues 5'8 has been replaced by Ethan Strange after injuring a hamstring at training. St Kilda's Rowan Marshall has been cleared from injury to play Hawthorn this weekend. You're up to date. That's the latest news and sport.
26: 2CC weather. Alexander Watson Insulation. Canberra's cold. 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
13: Got an overnight low of 9 degrees, a possible shower tomorrow and a top of 19. Thursday, showers, a top of 18 degrees. On Friday, a shower or two and a top of 19. Saturday, partly cloudy and a top of 16 degrees.
14: Ugh, this house is always so cold.
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0: our news hour tonight, and Terry Barnes, our Thursday night news hour guest, he'll be joining me tonight to run his eye over a number of the issues of the day, including he's come up with an idea which we'll share with you later this hour, how you can make instant savings in the budget. And I'm having a look at it. Makes a bit of sense to me. So we'll get him to explain all of that for us a little bit later on. We do have, of course, the arrival back in Sydney and Melbourne of the so-called ISIS brides. And I'll let you hear a little later what's been said by Dr. Jamal Rifi, who, of course, is somebody who's been involved in helping repatriate the ISIS brides. He's had a lot to say today in interviews about why he believes it's safer for the children in particular to be here rather than overseas. I'll let you hear some of that. And on the position of what's happened with the police, this has just come out not long ago from the New South Wales and Victoria Joint Counter-Terrorism Teams. Now, they say they were deployed to Australian airports for a number of arrivals from Syria today. They say four women and children landed at Sydney International Airport. Two women and their children landed at the Melbourne International Airport. They say there was a range of operational responses, searching of belongings, downloading of devices for investigative purposes. They say that no one in this cohort has been charged, but investigations will continue, particularly of those who have travelled to Syria. And so there will be a continued investigation, and they say they'll continue to engage with what they call relevant stakeholders to ensure that community safety is upheld. So that statement's come out not long ago from the police in relation to those people who've arrived back in Australia. And the ongoing conversation about these changes to tax, because tonight we will, of course, after 9 o'clock, have our usual superannuation and finance hour when we go through what you can and can't do and what the rules are. A week ago, we thought there may have been some more clarity about what these rules are, but it still seems that in relation to capital gains tax, the capital gains tax discount, and who might get some relief from the changes in the budget, we're still not clear. There's still conversations going on. It's still unclear, but interestingly, Joe Hockey, who was the Treasurer in 2014, a budget which was wildly unpopular and led to a huge backlash against the Abbott government. These were measures they couldn't get through the Senate anyway, and there was a range of broken promises there. They were trying to rein in the budget. But he was today in Australia, and he was at a function at the National Press Club talking about a number of different things. He did, though, and this is interesting, because I've mentioned a few times that in his valedictory speech when he left Parliament, he said one of his great regrets as Treasurer was not addressing the question of negative gearing, because he was saying he regrets not restricting negative gearing to new properties, taking it away from existing property. And so he was asked about that, but he had some really strong words on the capital gains tax and where we're going into the future and that big, big shadow hanging over the economy, that is AI. So just have a listen to what he had to say, a little bit of what was a fairly lengthy commentary. This is what came up right at the end. He was asked a question about what he'd said all those years ago. Have a listen.
1: In my valedictory speech, I said you can remove negative gearing on existing property. You know, there's a few things. I've got a lot to say on this, but obviously I'm not going to do it now because it's the last question. But I think we are sleepwalking into the future, not just Australia, but a number of countries. We are sleepwalking into the future and you know, we're focused on, I think the CGT initiative is a mistake. I think negative gearing on existing property is the right policy, and I stick by what I said in my valedictory speech. But, you know, we are so, and it's not just us, but Europe and everyone is so far behind what is happening in the US with technology and robotics. My expectation is by 2031, within 5 years, we could be facing 15% unemployment in Australia and in the Western world. And that's assuming similar participation rates. You know, I saw the TWU come out today in the Financial Review and say you've got to legislate to stop driverless trucks. I mean, driverless cars are writ large coming fast in the US, and AI technology and robotics are replacing

0: people, and it's going to be on a mass scale, and the biggest losers are going to be young people. And whenever we get out of these problems, it's because we innovate in response. And if you take away the incentive to innovate, you are crushing your ability to respond to the future.
1: That's Joe Hockey speaking earlier today. Very strong words about the changes to the capital gains tax, the impact on innovation, which does echo what a lot of people are saying, but it also shows that he, and there's a raft of people who've been saying for a long time that the negative gearing issue does need to be addressed. He did repeat that. But just in relation to what he said there about, say, driverless cars. Now, we here complain, for instance, about the fact that our streets are full of these electric bikes that are being ridden by delivery drivers delivering food and other things around the place. And so you think to yourself, with all these deliveries being done everywhere, people are ordering and having it delivered to them. Well, that's their jobs. People are driving, they're driving the cars, they're riding the bikes. The gig economy, in inverted commas. Now, listen to what Joe Hockey says there. Then I see a story coming out of Los Angeles, where apparently all over the footpaths of Los Angeles, it's not these electric bikes, it's these little electric robots. Serve Robotics. This is one of the companies, Coco Robotics, with hundreds and hundreds of these small wheeled robots that are no driver. They're delivering things, food deliveries. It's not people doing it. It's the robots doing it. So I heard what Joe Hockey there said, and what we are, we're complaining now about the people who are on the electric bikes. He's suggesting, well, the next step's going to be you can actually have all that being done without anyone riding the bike or driving the car. So where are the jobs going to be? Are we really thinking about that? And then there's that question he raised about innovation. You may have some thoughts about that. 131873 is the number. A lot to cover today, including Terry Barnes' revolutionary way to get some savings in the budget. We'll get to that one shortly too. At 8:15.
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1: 18 past 8, 131 873 is our number here on this Tuesday night. There's a lot to get across tonight, and I've got Terry Barnes, who's our Thursday night news hour guest. We won't be on air on Thursday because of Women's State of Origin. I don't know whether we'll know by Thursday night what the detail of these capital gains tax changes will be. Terry joins me now because they're still talking about some sort of carve-outs or some sort of back down on the capital gains tax changes, but they're not really prepared to nail their colours to the mast, are they?
14: No, good evening, John. No, absolutely not. Mr Albanese, the Prime Minister, has been talking all around it, saying there will be changes, but not what those changes will be. So my gut sense is that they're still consulting and they're still scratching their heads about how to make this work.
1: Yeah. Just on... In relation to the Joe Hockey, so he's at the press club today, and probably no surprise because he'd look a bit silly if he didn't say negative gearing should be removed from existing property, because when he finished up in Parliament, he said that was one of his regrets. So he reinforced that, and there are a lot of people who think that move, that's going to get through the Parliament, and a lot of people are supporting that. But the capital gains one, and he was talking there about the need for innovation to deal with this wave of AI which is hitting us, and no one really knows what the impact's going to be, but he's talking about robotics and the effect on jobs, and you don't seem to hear too much conversation about that out of Canberra, do you?
14: You just don't, John. You just don't. Because Canberra politics works on the 3-year electoral cycle. They don't think more than 3 years ahead. And I think when we're looking at artificial intelligence and robotics and the implications for our workforce, our way of life, that is coming down the track at a great rate of knots, both sides of politics, actually all sides of politics, will throw in One Nation, will throw in the Teals and the Greens with that. They just don't want to talk about it. They just don't want to know. But the bottom line is that whatever we think about our world now and our world of work in particular, in 20, 25 years, it's going to look entirely different for our kids when they're actually growing up and they're going into the workforce, they're training for jobs that may not exist anymore. And that's something I think that both sides of politics need to actually really front up to, really actually take a stand and come up with a position that balances the benefits of AI, particularly, with the risks and dangers for the economy and for society.
1: Because I played that little clip of Joe Hockey, and I thought it was fascinating. He'd actually say he was glad that he's now been moved one run down the ladder of the worst budgets, because he knows this one's been received worse than his one in 2014. But he also was talking there about, say, he used an example of driverless cars, and that there's a push from the unions because they obviously can see the effect on their people. And then I picked up a story, which I mentioned out of LA, which I wasn't aware of, that while we complain, and I'm sure you do, Terry, you see people, particularly at dusk, there's people on these electric bikes all over the place delivering food and other things all over the place. And now in LA, they're little robotic boxes on wheels that are shooting around the footpaths of LA delivering stuff. There's no one driving them. And it's all for all of those gig jobs, those entry-level jobs. You wonder in, 10 years' time, will there be people working at McDonald's, or will it all be just, all robotic as you just drive through and drops through your window?
14: Well, it's going to be very much like the world of the Jetsons, isn't it?
1: Yeah, that's what I was thinking. Yeah.
14: But as I think I've said to you before with my 7-year-old, I think, I'm going to encourage her to become a barista rather than a barrister, because I think a whole range of professional and university-trained jobs are just going to drop out of our workforce in the next decade or two. And I think that the opportunities for our kids today, which is something that our politicians should really be thinking about and debating, are going to be blighted by AI, not improved by AI.
1: Yeah.
14: And that's a real worry to me, and I think to many parents and grandparents.
1: Yeah. And so you've then got, and this is where they're grappling with this idea that, and again, when you try and read the capital gains tax rules, the old rules versus the new rules and which one's better off and how it all works, your head would absolutely explode. But just in terms of the people who are starting up essentially with nothing and they take a lot of risk and they get their business going and they create a viable business, they're the ones that they're worried about. Because we've had this history in this country of all the things we invent and all that innovation we have here, and often it's taken overseas.
14: Well, that's right. You want a return on your investments. You want a return on your sweat equity as well as your financial equity. And that's not going to be guaranteed in the same way as it was before the capital gains tax changes were announced. I mean, if you really want to benefit from your work, your investment, I mean, go to New Zealand. I mean, New Zealand's touting for it because you know what their capital gains tax is? Zero. So that does encourage incentive. That does encourage people taking risks. And that's the sort of thing that I think the government's missed here. They think that, boomers with nice houses are the ones who are actually taking advantage of investment rules and capital gains and negative gearing and so on. But it's actually the younger generations who actually want to try and get ahead in life. Maybe they're not feeling that they can get it through owning a home, but they're getting it because they want to start a business. They want to do this. They even want to be YouTube influencers. And that all means taking risks just like any other generation before them has. And they're being told by the government that somehow that is wrong.
1: So we've got a situation, and we did talk about this last night, you've seen how these things work, that they're still consulting, they want to get the legislation in, they know they can get it through the parliament with the support of the Greens, and the negative gearing one, well, that's going to go through. So let's talk about the capital gains tax one, where we know the Greens want to take that further. Greens want to go further, and they're saying, well, this is a good first step. But if they start carving this or that out, then the Greens might just say, well, we're not going to support any of this. So that's part of the danger for them, isn't it? All, I mean, from the point of view of people that don't want it happening, that's a good thing. But from their point of view, that's what could be holding them back.
14: Well, if they're absolutely confident of their position, they would actually say, this is what we're going to put through, this is what we announced on budget night, and this is what's going into the Parliament, and this is what we're going to put before the Senate. And the Greens would basically be told to put up or shut up. But because when it comes to legislation and policy, the perfect is the enemy of the good. So, I mean, one way that the Prime Minister could sell that to the Greens is to actually say, well, look, this isn't everything you want, but it's going a heck of a long way in your direction. So, but really, really, I think the issue here is how it goes through the Parliament. What the Coalition is doing, as I understand it, is to let it go through the House of Reps and not oppose it, but they're prepared to actually stand up in the Senate and say, we want this actually typed off to a full and comprehensive Senate inquiry so that we can actually have that consultation process that's been lacking. And I think the Coalition is absolutely right on that.
1: Yeah, but they don't have the numbers for that unless they can get the Greens to support them. That's the problem.
14: But the Greens are talking about much the same thing. So if that's the case, and it is subject to extensive scrutiny, I mean, we're talking months rather than days or weeks, I think that's actually in the best interest of the country. I mean, if we're talking about starting dates in 2028 anyway, so there's plenty of time to do this. Yeah.
1: The other thing we were suggesting, we were looking at this last night, was that you're thinking, well, maybe I'll try and get this through the Parliament later this week, because I'm presuming next weekend there'll be another round of opinion polls, which mightn't look all that flash, and maybe some nervous members of the Labor Party might start getting a little more agitated.
14: Well, it's interesting about the nervous members of the Labor Party. I mean, the fact that Andrew Charlton, who's a very successful economist and businessman in his own right, has been told to step up as a junior minister or an assistant minister to help sell this, while Jim Chalmers is going off to his electorate and keeping a low profile at the moment. It says to me that the government is worried about its own backbench, let alone how it's selling this to the country. But apparently, it was reported the caucus meeting today in Canberra that they didn't really want to talk about the budget. They want to talk about other things. So really, I think that if that's the case, the Labor backbench is in a bit of denial itself.
1: Yep. 1-3-1-8-7-3, Wayne's called in. We were just talking about down the track when things might become mechanised, in inverted commas. Hello, Wayne. What have you got for us?
15: Down the track, mate. Down the track. Loving 2GB. Loving the show. down the track 3 weeks ago. Just before I start, Albo, Jimbo and Bobo has to go. They have to go.
1: All right, anyway, well, election's 2 years away. So anyway, go on.
15: Anyway, yeah, look, Hoxton Park, Hungry Jack's, about a month ago, 3 weeks to a month ago, introduced an AI assistant. Now, you drive up through the drive-through, you come up to a leaderboard, and an AI, a lovely voiced AI lady, asks you what you like. If you ask questions, she doesn't have many answers, but she's there to take your order, and I'm sure that they're definitely trialing it. So it is here. So yep. that's at least one person that's gone out of the configuration of drive through in fast food.
1: There you go. Says was, thank you for that, Wayne, because I think I went through McDonald's not that long ago, and when it's busy, I don't know if you've ever done it, Terry, when you're at a busy McDonald's, when there's three entries, and then you come up to the, it's usually a young bloke or a young girl in their teens, and you see them there, and they're actually listening to three different orders, and they're taking them, and I'm thinking, how the hell, can you imagine how I'd be terrible, but Terry, I think, gee, that's these people have obviously got some great skill to be able to do a number of things and keep their wit about them, and they do it for hours on end, but they're going to be replaced by AI.
14: Well, I think that's very likely, John, and those types of entry-level positions to the workforce, the Macca's and Hungry Jack's and other fast food places, they're prime targets. But, but the back operation as well in terms of flipping those burgers. I mean, if they can make that robotic, that could actually save the business's money, but it's going to cost a lot of jobs, a lot of opportunities, a lot of chances for people to actually get into the workforce and get their feet under the desk, as it were. But my sense at the moment is that this is a huge issue. It's absolutely huge issue, including the implications of the way that we think and do things now. I mean, look at university students who get by with ChatGPT as opposed to their own thinking.
1: Yeah. So I've got a message here from one of our listeners here. My son is in the US at a college on a baseball scholarship. Well done. He sent just a little video of an Uber delivery robot stopped at a crossing. This is from Kirk at Gorkham Hills. So this is happening. The one I was mentioning earlier was in LA. These are all the delivery robots that are now in the big cities in the US rolling around the footpaths, no one driving. All those, think about all the people that have got those jobs, little side jobs they've got of delivering. You think of, I'm sorry to do this, cabbies, people driving Uber. If you're going to have these driverless vehicles around the place and you've got a encounter somewhere saying, well, actually, this is going to work better for us without someone at the wheel. Again, you can just see it happening, can't you, before our eyes?
14: Well, you can, and I don't think you're going to have a situation like the Sydney Metro where apparently the driverless trains actually have to have a driver just in case. So I think we're moving beyond that now. And really, driverless cars, they're being successfully tested in the US and in China and certainly in Europe. So, but really, I think it's the whole mix of artificial intelligence, robotics, and everything that goes with them, because it's social change as well as economic and workforce change, John.
1: Huge, and
14: I think we're getting the spiel that it's actually wonderful, it's brilliant, but we're not sort of thinking about the side effects and the consequences just as much as we should at the moment. And that really is where the political leadership should actually show some leadership and start a debate.
1: Yeah, well, I've got a note here. Meals on Wheels will have a literal meaning. That's from Greg. So there you go. And, of course, the capital gains tax discount was brought in. There was a Ralph tax review, and Tommy's just pointing this out, going all the way back to the late 90s. But by the time we got to 2014, people like Joe Hockey, they were saying when they left, we wish we'd... Well, this is, we're not talking about the capital gains tax, except we're talking about the negative gearing one. The negative gearing one he still supports, but the Ralph tax review in terms of the capital gains tax discount was recommended, and that's the one that's causing them enormous political pain. That's the one that's causing them most difficulty. And they did the negative gearing one, didn't they, to try to say to young people, hey, we're doing something, even if, but... They didn't think they'd get the backlash over the capital gains tax. That's the politics of it, isn't it?
14: Well, that's right, because I think it's less the removal of the discount and more saying that there will always be a minimum of 30% capital gains tax. So effectively those memes with the Prime Minister as the new silent partner in the business, I mean, that's what it's all about. I mean, the government is actually taking a fair slice, a huge guaranteed minimum slice of 30% of any return on investment that you get. And that's something that businesses, startups, entrepreneurs are really worried about, and rightly so.
1: Let's come back in a moment, because ultimately, I thought all that was fascinating, because ultimately we're going around in circles, aren't we, on the capital gains tax changes until we actually see what happens and what they are, and we might see something along those lines in the next couple of days. I've got a note here. Last year in Japan, served by a robot in a restaurant, never spoke to a real person. And then big companies, obviously. If places like McDonald's and other companies get rid of all these young jobs, which a lot of people, that's how they started working with AI, are the burgers going to be $1 to $2 cheaper? What do you reckon, Terry? What are your thoughts on that? What do you think?
14: Well, look, I've been to a restaurant here in where I am in Melbourne, where they have these little robots running around serving you. So the future is here, as Wayne was saying before.
1: Yeah, okay. Tim's saying, who are the drivers Uber Eats going to deliver to? No one's going to be able to afford takeaway. Everyone will be unemployed because of AI. So it's just... You'd think someone in Canberra would be putting that on a board saying, okay, that's actually true. So how are you going to deal with this? Let's come back in a moment, Terry, because I know you've got strong views on the political realignment we're seeing in Australia at the moment, and you're one of those who thinks it's a bit of a mirage. So I'll see a week on whether you still think that is the case and see where you think it might be going. I'm always fascinated by your thoughts on this at 26 minutes to 9.
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1: 22 to 10, we'll have our television hour with Rob McKnight after 10 o'clock. Last night I told you that the Financial Review had reported that Amazon Prime was making a bid for some of the NRL rights. The Financial Review, which is part of the Nine organisation, we're no longer part of it, but it's reporting tonight, Sam Buckingham-Jones, that Nine has actually pitched to the NRL to buy all the NRL broadcast rights, which would mean they'd take Nine would own all the rights, including the streaming and pay rights, streaming rights. So it would buy them for Nine and Stan, which would mean Foxtel would no longer have those rights. So whether it'll work is another question. They say it's likely to be a partnership between Nine and Foxtel, but then you've got that fascinating question. If that was the case, Nine had all the rights, how would the Daily Telegraph, for instance, which, of course, part of News Corp and Foxtel, and KO, how would they treat rugby league in what we know is a competitive media area? So, look, I'll talk about that a little bit later on. Question is, how many of those games would be on the streaming service and on free-to-air, which is always an issue. Just on the feedback here, I've got someone saying, I work full-time, reject any opportunity to use AI. People need to choose to reject it, pay cash everywhere, don't buy EV vehicles. So you can, I guess, stand against it that way. Leonie says, my local medical centre introduces herself. This is the person answering the phone, a virtual assistant, and sounds obviously a female virtual assistant, if you like. They say you can ask for reception, but they do then go through the process. That's the virtual assistants there. And I've got Stephen on the line with us now. Stephen, hello.
3: Oh, g'day, John. How are you?
1: Yeah.
3: I should get full of miles, mate.
1: Go on. What happened to you?
3: Well, I'm an electronics engineer by trade, and I went into IT towards the end of my military career and became a code cutter.
1: Mm-hmm.
3: And I would write code for business applications and things like that. Then I became a project manager, program director, account exec, sort of moved up through that. And these days I work for my ex-wife, for my sins.
1: I swear.
3: As her operations manager in her tiny little publication on the North Shore.
1: Mm-hmm.
3: And I was just saying to you, to the young lady who took my call, and I can say that because I'm 63, that when I was writing code, I would take, you know, you'd do it, take a while to get through and debug it. This afternoon I wrote a piece of code, albeit it was only like a page on the website,
1: mm-hmm.
3: but I wrote it and rewrote it and debugged it 6 times in 20 minutes. And to be honest, if I'd have done with Gemini, if I'd have done it myself, probably could have taken me 3 to 4 hours.
1: Oh, yes. That's incredible, isn't it? It's just incredible, Stephen. I appreciate there's so much to unpack in that call, but I appreciate your call and you know, civilized arrangement with his ex-wife, and he's showing how much faster all that work could be done. And, Terry, the one thing I did think of, which I didn't mention earlier, when Joel Hockey was talking about how far behind the United States we are in terms of robotics and where all this is going, of course, the United States is involved in a battle with China, which I think that's a nose-for-nose battle as well. And here we are sitting here falling behind.
21: Yes, but going to those issues we were just talking about before, I mean, maybe it's a good thing we are a little bit behind so we can actually think through some of the implications of all these changes and maybe be ahead of the ones that we really want to be part of and make sure that the ones that we don't want don't come.
1: All right. I'm going to go to your budget-saving measure. I've really talked this up, Terry, so... That's coming up shortly, but the issue of politics and this alignment now, this realignment with we did it a week ago, and over the weekend everyone started to pay attention to this poll showing that you may see a huge sweep of the nation by One Nation picking up seats, particularly from the coalition, but also Labor being threatened in areas like the Hunter Valley and Queensland as well. You still, I'm sure, maintain your line that the One Nation thing is a grievance issue. It's an illusion, but it does seem to be becoming deeply embedded. Have you changed your mind at all on it?
21: Well, I will say that One Nation is starting to talk policy, which is more than dot points on a website, looking at their gas reservation policy last week. But look, I still think the bubble will burst in 6 to 12 months. I really do. I think there is this question of what is people being unhappy as opposed to what are we going to do about these problems? And I think the one that is trying to actually grapple with it is not Pauline Hanson, it's not Bound to be Joyce, it's Angus Taylor and the Liberal Party and the Coalition. And certainly I think there are green shoots from the Liberals, particularly in terms of the budget reply, but just in general, I think I saw that Angus Taylor told his party room today that they've got to be the party of ideas, they've got to be the party of solutions, and that's the only way I think they can take One Nation on, because One Nation and Pauline Hanson in particular are basically cottoning on and trading on the unhappiness of so many Australians with, the political class in general, the whole political system. And the outsiders are now becoming the insiders, and the insiders the outsiders. I think Angus Taylor's got the memo, but it's going to be a hard, hard road to recovery for the Liberals and the Coalition from here.
1: Yeah, because the closer they are to the One Nation policies, people are going, well, we've decided to vote for them and you've had a go, we're going to give you a go. I mean, it's as simple as that. He is giving a speech tomorrow to talking about liberalism and fleshing things out, so that could be quite significant. The other one I wanted to ask you about, because part of this idea is that One Nation polls very well in regional areas. The closer you get to the city and you get a more diverse electorate, that the One Nation vote goes down. Now, I saw last night 7:30 report was talking to Di Lee about all this, and she was saying, well, she didn't think the One Nation banner would fly in those areas. But of course, if people are looking for an alternative, they mightn't like One Nation, but if you can wheel out a Di Lee in some of these areas where they've voted Labor all their lives, and someone who's a local, an independent, someone who's got, you know, community connections, like a Di Lee, they're the ones that could benefit. We might get a clutch of people like her in the parliament in those seats.
21: And that would be a good thing, in my view, to have people like Di Lee, who has a fascinating and very interesting life story as well. I think it's good to have that type of mix of people in parliament. But you could be making a case there for the Teals, couldn't you, John? Because
1: independent. Well, and this is the other thing where the Teals have talked about forming an alternative party. Some of it's come from someone like Allegra Spender, who people keep talking about. If there was going to be a centrist part of the Liberal Party that hived off, people like her could be part of it. But I heard when you talk about the independents, you've got Andrew Wilkie, who represents his electorate and basically owns it. You've got Helen Haynes, who's specifically an independent. Andrew Gee in central western New South Wales, who, I mean, he just represents his electorate and talks about the road and the tunnel through the mountains. So that's the principal part, isn't it, of these independents. So if you suddenly hook up with a few others, you are undermining that, aren't you?
21: Well, certainly, I think that's the case. I don't think the Teals, would be right. Wouldn't be in their right mind to form themselves as a party, because their brand is being quote unquote community independence. It's that local connection. Forget about Simon Holmes Court and his Climate 200 money. I mean, it's the fact that they're locals within that electorate. They know that electorate. They're campaigning for that electorate, even if they don't have the numbers in the parliament at the moment to have the balance of power. They have influence. But really, I think the coming together and caucusing as they do, they don't really need to be a party, the Teals, in federal parliament, because they've already got that. What some of them are saying is, oh, we want to go to the Senate. We want Teals in the Senate, and you need big money to do that, and that's a different kettle of fish. But my gut sense is that the other thing about getting together as a formal party group in the parliament is that one of them would become the leader with all the perks of being a leader, including staff, including higher salary, including all the bells and whistles and so on.
1: Well, the other argument there is that they've set up the funding rules are complicated, but they've set up funding rules which make it harder for independents to get funding and easier for the major parties to get independents. And they wouldn't have dreamed when they set those rules up that One Nation would become a significant party with party structures and MPs all over the place, and they are going to be able to be funded, and they've got, of course, a very generous benefactor in Gina Rinehart.
21: Well, that's right. But then again, the Teals have got a very generous benefactor in Simon Holmes
1: Court, right,
21: haven't they?
1: That's
21: so,
1: right.
21: Look, but the thing about One Nation is it is a bubble. I'm convinced it's a bubble. The bubble will pop. And if the Greens and the Teals are panicking just as much as people in the Liberal and National parties are, that says a lot about the way that our political class is responding to One Nation threat. But the issue for me still is, One Nation and Pauline Hanson are highlighting the problems. If you can come up with reasonable, sensible, costed solutions, you're still in the game. So that's the message to Angus Taylor, Matt Canavan, Anthony Albanese, for that matter, because they're One Nation's hoovering votes from Labor as well.
1: Yep. All right, 131873. We'll take another break. We'll come up with your novel way of saving money for the budget. And I know I am talking it up, and a couple of other issues to wind things up. But I know you're convinced it's a bubble, the One Nation thing. I'm gonna put all of those predictions of yours, Terry, into a little bottle, including mine as well. So down the track we can see what happens, because it is going to be a fascinating 12 to 18 months at 12 and a half to 9 now.
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1: 9 to 9, Terry Barnes is our news hour guest, and it's fascinating. People get very agitated about certain things. So in talking about One Nation's vote last night, I think I was accused of being in love with Pauline Hanson and enmeshed in One Nation, because I'm simply reporting what's going on. Terry is being criticised. People are saying it's not a bubble. They think you are wrong. So and there's a bit of language as well, Terry. You'd be pleased to hear. Also, but this is... See, I've thought for a long time that once that primary vote is up as high as it is, particularly in regional areas, that they are going to get a lot of people coming forward and saying, I'd like to run for you, because in the past there wasn't a prospect of winning. I've got a note here from somebody who is actually a very, very well-credentialed person. I won't give his name, but I respect his opinion, and he's someone who I think is probably centre-right. He's saying, and I wouldn't have expected this from him, saying he thinks a lot of people... are approaching her and will approach her about running in seats, and that people might be surprised by the candidates that come up. So, Terry, we'll find out, won't we? I guess in the months ahead, who's right?
21: Yeah, and I'm happy to be proved wrong, and I'll admit it if I am. I still think that One Nation has to do more than what they're doing to prove that they're worthy of being an opposition, a formal opposition, or a government.
1: See, what this person's saying is that they have got time, and of course you have got Angus Taylor in this speech tomorrow, which I see is going to be delivered, I think it's the Menzies Institute, so we'll see what comes out of that one. We'll talk about that when we next talk, Terry. The budget, we know there's all sorts of areas where you could save money. Oh, I have a drum roll, I've built it up. You reckon abolishing the 5-cent piece is going to save us a lot of money, do you?
21: Yeah, let's zip the sack, John. My mum put me onto this, but she's absolutely right. When was the last time that you've actually used 5-cent piece to pay for something? Mm. Not getting it in your change, but paying for something. You just don't anymore. You hardly use the 10-cent pieces either when you think about it. Yeah. So let's get rid of the ZAC, because it costs money to produce it. Mm. It's sitting there basically being paperweights and people's underwear drawers and everything else. Let's say bye-bye to the ZAC, bye-bye to the Bob, and say...
1: And the Bob as well.
21: Well, we don't use the 10-cent piece much as these days either, do we?
1: Yeah, I'm just having an image of some of our listeners who go along and they get their 5-cent pieces and they push them across, and they're now outraged. You've outraged another group of people, Terry. So,
21: well, we did it to the 1- and 2-cent pieces once upon a time, John, didn't we?
1: Yep. Yeah, I think that's right. This is one of our listeners here saying that why don't you talk about immigration, which we talk about regularly here. What about the threat from China, Clive Hamilton? We've had him on plenty of times. We've talked already tonight about the threat from China and the contest in the Pacific. We talk about it regularly, so thank you very much. You just need to listen, because we do cover a lot of issues here. Terry, just really quickly, you're in Melbourne. Two quick ones. Another story today about corruption in the building industry, the so-called big build there. There are images of the Victorian Premier going around knocking on people's doors and people telling her that I want to talk to her. I mean, it's just...
21: Talking about language, yeah.
1: Yeah, and not using great language in relation to her. So all of this stuff, we see it from our perspective here, and then think, how can the election still be in any way competitive there?
21: I can tell you why, John. And do you know what the big story down here in Melbourne today is? It's Brad Scott, the Essendon coach, getting the flick. That's headlines in the Herald Sun. It's headlines in the Age. It's leading
1: that's
21: the
1: all
21: TV
1: they're talking
21: news.
1: About. That's all
21: so,
1: they're talking
21: so,
1: about.
21: While we talk football, it's a distraction from the real problems that Victoria is having. And that actually could be a lifeline for Jacinda Allen, the Premier.
1: Yeah, and for people who don't follow it closely, Terry follows Carlton. They sacked their coach and they won their next two games, and Terry's still sitting thinking, what the hell's happened there? So, anyway, I've got people sending me notes. They use 5- and 10-cent coins all the time. They're not happy. Another person says it costs 12 cents to produce a 5-cent piece. Another person, they says, get rid of the 5-cent pieces. And now another person says, see, this is someone who generally doesn't agree with things you say. He agrees with you on getting rid of the 5-cent piece. So what about that?
21: Well, he's agreeing with my mum, I think, so he could be happy about that.
1: Yeah, all right. And I have actually, I've protected you from a little more, because if we ventured into the subject of the US president, whether he has any idea what he's doing in relation to Iran, which prima facie he doesn't, but people think it's some shrewd game of 4D chess. Maybe it is, but it's a bit of a worry, isn't it?
21: Well, I'm a bit confused if we're talking peace talk, peace deals on one hand and defensive strikes on the other. It's really confusing.
1: Yeah, it is confusing, so let's hope it can be resolved. Terry, as always, great to talk to you. Of course, a little earlier this week, and we'll do it again next week. Thank you.
21: Thanks, John.
1: Terry Barnes there, of course, former political advisor to the Coalition, and also a political commentator. And you can read his morning missives on the Spectator website. Subscribe the Morning Double Shot. Always an entertaining early morning read. 3.5.
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10: Good evening, I'm Jamel Wells. The opposition is rejecting claims an increase in renewables is helping bring down electricity prices. Federal politics reporter Nelson Scott.
11: The Australian Energy Regulator will reduce the maximum rates retailers can charge customers on standard electricity plans. It means power prices are expected to fall by $137 in New South Wales and over $150 in parts of Queensland. Victoria will see electricity bills decrease by 5%, while South Australia is expected to have a more modest reduction. Energy Minister Chris Bowen claims the transition to solar and batteries is bringing relief to households and businesses.
12: The plan that we put in place is showing dividends for the Australian people.
11: But the opposition's Dan Tehan argues focusing solely on renewables while ignoring other power sources will make it harder to reduce prices.
13: We need energy abundance.
11: The new market default rates will come into force from July. Nelson Scott, Canberra.
10: The last group of ISIS brides have arrived in Australia, landing in Sydney and Melbourne. The seven women and 12 children left their camp in Syria last week and were issued with passports. Unlike the group who arrived earlier this month, they're not currently facing arrest. One woman is considering legal action after she was prevented from travelling to Australia and remains in Syria with her daughter. The US has launched new strikes on southern Iran, targeting missile sites and boats trying to place mines. US Central Command says the strikes are to protect troops from threats posed by Iranian forces. Iran's Islamic Revolutionary Guard says it has fired at a US fighter jet that entered Iranian airspace. Back home, Melbourne's most iconic landmarks and monuments have been lit in blue tonight in honour of the late AFL legend Neil Danaher. The colour mirrors the Big Freeze beanie, the symbol of his mission to find a cure for motor neurone disease. The West Australian Premier has announced the first steps in a plan to set up a defence manufacturing facility in the state. The government has issued a call out to global defence companies who want to be part of the project. And a remote control bird drone is being used to stop birds destroying strawberry crops. The technology being trialled by a Brisbane council imitates a falcon. City of Moreton Bay Mayor Peter Flannery says the region is a major contributor to Australia's strawberry supply.
14: One in four punnets of strawberries sold in Australia come from within the city of Moreton Bay. It's a $100 million industry out there, and to have the devastation within a few days or a week, you can lose $80,000 worth of crops with these birds eating those strawberries.
10: In finance, one Australian dollar buying around 71 US cents.
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10: Queensland won't change their approach to tomorrow's State of Origin series opener despite the Blues' late shuffle in the halves. Ethan Strange will start at 5/8 after Mitch Moses was ruled out with a hamstring injury. Maroons assistant coach Matt Ballen says they know what Strange will bring.
16: We'll change a little bit in that regard, but overall we're not going to change the way we're playing. We've got a mentality to go down and run hard and tackle well. That's what wins the big game.
10: The AFL mid-season draft has finished with West Coast adding two new players, midfielder Oliver Franco from North Adelaide, along with utility Marcus Herbert from Geelong's VFL. You're up to date. That's the latest news and sport.
7: 2CC weather, Alexander Watson Insulation. Canberra's cold. Your house doesn't have to be.
17: Got an overnight low of 9 degrees, a possible shower tomorrow and a top of 19. Thursday, showers, a top of 18 degrees. On Friday, a shower or two and a top of 19. Saturday, partly cloudy and a top of 16 degrees.
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0: it's back to John Stanley, right across Australia.
1: Good evening, everyone. Welcome along. 7 minutes past nine is the time. Thanks for all the feedback with our news hour tonight with Terry Barnes, particularly on this question of, and it's a theme that will continue because it is the story of Australian politics at the moment in relation to.

0: position. So that in itself is fascinating. Also, a lot of people just talking about how they like Pauline Hanson, and that all the evidence is that we get here, significant numbers of people like Pauline Hanson, and they're going to vote One Nation because they're not happy with the way the other parties have been doing things. So that's the job Angus Taylor has, to turn things around. But thanks for all the feedback on that, and I have made sure that Terry's predictions will be kept in a little time capsule, and we'll keep pulling that out over the next year and see whether he's right or whether he's wrong. We won't do that with mine because they're generally, I'll put those to one side unless I'm right. Also, people asking questions about the pitching by various organisations for the NRL rights. We'll do that in the next hour when we have our TV guru here. That is going to be one fascinating conversation. So you want to listen out for that one. In the meantime, though, 9 past 9.
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0: Yes, each year we've done this for a long time now. Each year, about this time, we start the countdown to the end of the financial year to see what you should or shouldn't be doing, what options are available to you with your financial planning and particularly your retirement income. 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That said, welcome along again, Joel Hardy from Jacaranda Financial Planning.
2: Thanks, John. Thank you.
0: Now, it's nearly 2 weeks now. It is 2 weeks since we came together straight after the budget, and we were trying to get our head around particularly the capital gains tax changes and the effect on trusts and the various changes and different businesses being affected in different ways. There are still talks, conversations, consultations happening in Canberra on this. Mm-hmm. So it's impossible to be definitive right now in terms of the impact, even on a small business, because they're talking about perhaps some carve-outs, exemptions for some small business and maybe not for others. And that's got to become clear in the next few days, doesn't it?
2: Oh, it does.
0: It has to be.
2: Yeah, it does. And I think it all comes back to the same point, which is, if you've got a productive asset, which is a business, and you want that business to grow, and the government, you would think, wants that business to grow because that then means potentially more tax revenue and more employment and all that sort of thing, wouldn't you create as best of an environment as possible for businesses to thrive in, and also have capital injected into and make it an investor-friendly environment? I would think so. I know a lot of the existing capital gains tax carve-outs that have been there for a long time are remaining, things like the small business exemption, things like the 15-year rule, the retirement exemption, for example. All of that has not changed, and there's no talk of that in the budget either. But it's more about other assets that the business owns and how that will be treated for capital gains purposes, which I ultimately think you want to create as much opportunity to invest and grow as you can.
0: When you talk about, say, I'm reading, if a business has a turnover of under 2 million,
2: yes,
0: they're exempted from capital gains tax. Is that right?
2: That's right.
0: That's the turnover of that business. It sounds like a very large amount of money, but of course they can be turning over a lot. Mm. There are people listening to us right now who might be tradies, and they may have they may do several jobs as part of their business. And so when they pull all of that together, their turnover could be quite substantial. So yes. I don't know how many small businesses that captures, and there is talk that they might extend that out a bit. Who knows?
2: Yeah, look, and as I said, those broader exemptions that I mentioned before, that can go over the 2 million. So if your turnover is greater than 2 million, there is thresholds, but things like the 15-year rule, the retirement exemption, there are ways to have some of that stuff still kept in place, even if your turnover exceeds $2 million. So those are things that won't change. But I think part of the budget's problem as it stands is the messaging and the communication hasn't been clear for businesses. You know, what is in, what is out, what is changing, what's not changing. And the government's made a massive effort to talk about the tech sector and startups, but it sort of hasn't addressed some of the other 99% of businesses which aren't tech businesses and startups. Mm. So, and I think that's where we need that clarity.
0: So I'm imagining you're having a conversation with people, and I'm a layperson when it comes to this, but I know a little bit. So you're sitting talking to people about

0: middle of this, and they're thinking, all right, well, we have this taxed at $50,000 instant asset write-off, so we can get equipment in for our business. And then, of course, we also know that it can be anything. It can be a mechanic shop, it can be a office, whatever it might be, hairdresser. That the premises can be purchased within your super fund, can't they?
1: Certainly can, yeah.
0: And so if you purchase a new oven or whatever it might be, or a new lathe, whatever you do, and using the instant asset write-off, is that because the premises are part of the superannuation fund within the fund? Are all those things in the superannuation fund?
1: No. The business is separate. So the business will be a PTY LTD or some sort of entity, a company entity. Mm. And you'll have things like plant and equipment. Mm. You'll have services you provide will all fall under that PTY LTD. Right. The actual building itself...
0: The building is in the super
1: fund. Is a super fund asset. And the business will pay rent to the super fund to rent the premises. Yep. So those two things are very separate.
0: Yeah. So if you update it, you might put a new kitchen in there that's going to be a benefit to your workers, whatever it might be.
1: That'd be a write-off for the company that's operating it.
0: Yeah, but it's not part of not within the super fund. Okay. All right.
1: That's right. Yeah. In saying that, I mean, you've made improvements to that asset that the super fund owns, and therefore one would think that that would build on the cost base of that particular asset. But as we know, inside super, there's no capital gains tax on in the pension phase, in the retirement phase. So if you get to that magical point where you're 65 or 60 and you stop working, exactly, you can move to the pension phase.
0: All right. We always talk about presumed knowledge. So the 15-year rule you mentioned, one of our listeners, what is that 15-year rule?
1: If you've owned a business for more than 15 years and have had continuous ownership, there is a capital gains tax exemption up to a point, but essentially that really does dilute or remove a significant amount of any capital gain that business, the PTY LTD or what have you, has generated. Yeah. And that's quite a lucrative one. There are a lot of people who have had businesses for more than 15 years and they sell them. And my understanding is the budget doesn't change any of that.
0: So a lot of that remains, but then the stuff we've talked about, some of the impact on startups, people who start with a cost base of zero, all of that is being negotiated right now.
1: Well, you want to encourage people to take a risk. And if they take a risk and it pays off, then that could be quite a significant payoff. And in the meantime, what you've done is you've grown something, you've grown services, you've grown revenue, you've employed people, they've paid tax, the company's paid tax. So it all works in the favour of the country. And so, I mean, logically, you would want to exempt those types of businesses, particularly if they become hugely successful.
0: Yes, and again, I did get this wrong because it's a $20,000 instant asset write-off.
1: Yes, it's not 50.
0: And it's the Coalition, in their budget reply speech, they said that they would lift it to $50,000.
1: Yes,
0: so at the moment, it's in perpetuity $20,000. Coalition wants to lift it to $50,000, but that's at least a couple of years away. Thank you very much for this, because in the end, when the numbers are floating around in your head, thank you for correcting that. It is $20,000. So you think there's an argument for lifting it higher than that, 20?
1: Well, I mean, certainly if it's a productive asset, yeah. And that's the thing. If it's going to improve productivity, we've had this huge conversation in this country about productivity for some time and the lack thereof. And I think anything that you can do to boost investment and productivity, that improves living standards, it improves wages, it improves turnover. All of those things are good.
0: Okay, we had a conversation in the news hour tonight, because ultimately you can sit and talk about what they might or might not do with capital gains. We need to see the actual policy. But we were talking about what Joe Hockey was talking about, this massive technological change involving AI. Yep. It's happening. Yep. It's sweeping America, sweeping China.
1: Yep.
0: So I know you were listening keenly there, because this is what you have to do. You're advising people. Where's all this stuff going? What are your thoughts?
1: Yeah, well, you were talking about the robot, little robot things that deliver food. And I noticed it when I was in the US in February. There's lots of them. And I was thinking, when you were talking on the show before, about those little robots, and if you look at Uber Eats now or something like that, where they not directly, but they have a lot of riders on the e-bikes and stuff delivering food. I can remember back 10 years and there was none of that.
0: Yeah, that's right.
1: So there was none, and now there's lots, and the jobs didn't exist 10 years ago, but they exist now. So you've had a boom in that sector, and maybe it does come back and correct, and maybe there's other avenues of employment in other areas. I think that's just the nature of the beast that we're dealing with, isn't it?
0: Yep.
1: You can't stop it. I mean, the freight train has started rolling. It's about adapting to it, in my view, and that's the only choice we've really got.
0: Someone might write a PhD one day and have a look at this, because if you didn't have all of that, would people be driving to the places and getting the takeaway? Would they be cooking at home and therefore buying more fresh? I don't know.
1: Well, I guess too. I mean, the hundreds of thousands of Uber, well, I shouldn't say Uber because it's ride share,
0: most of them,
1: or it's delivery. It's delivery.
0: Yeah,
1: it's delivery.
0: Yeah.
1: I don't want to speak about one particular company, but as I said, 10 years ago, it didn't exist at all.
0: Mm.
1: And what were those people doing before 10 years ago? Now, most of them notably are probably temporary residents here, and certainly the ones I've noticed that when I've used the service have been from somewhere overseas, and they don't appear to have been here long. So I don't know how that impacts the gig economy or employment, but certainly there will be changes coming with things like that.
0: Yeah, I think it probably laces into the very loose student visa arrangements, which have been for 20 years, and chickens coming home to roost, as it were. Just on this one, if you can help me with this, what happens if you've got shares? One of our listeners here, shares cost $10,000 now. They were $30,000 by June 30, 2027, but then after that date, they dropped to $12,000 and you sell. Do you still need to pay the capital gains tax up to June 30, 2027? So that's...
1: Well, if it's... So you would... well, if you, it depends when you sell them, doesn't it?
0: Because he's saying that they got to 30, but he's selling them at 12.
1: Oh, so he's made a loss.
0: Well, he's saying they cost 10.
1: Oh, he's made a gain of $2,000.
0: Yeah.
1: Okay.
0: All so he's asking whether you pay capital gains tax because of that June 30 when the dates change. Are you up for capital gains tax for capital gain you made but you haven't realised it, and when you've sold it, it's down to the 12?
1: That's but they have grandfathered that existing 50% provision up until that date.
0: Mm.
1: So my understanding is you would have the 50% discount apply to the assets you owned pre-July 2027, 1 July 2027, and that 50% discount would apply to that point. And then if you sold them after that, there would be the inflation-adjusted capital gains tax regimes.
0: I think he's suggesting there might be an anomaly, because if you didn't have that date there at all, you bought them for 10, they did go to 30 at one point, but you sold them at 12, so he's thinking, well, it's only 12,000. That's all I've made as a capital gain.
1: Yeah, yeah.
0: But he's saying if you're suddenly looking at what they were worth on June 30... and they were worth $30,000. He's wondering, do you have to pay the capital gain even though you didn't realise the gain? That's what he's asking, I think.
1: Well, they're only going to tax you on the realised gains.
0: Yes.
1: Yeah, so you have to sell them to actually pay the tax.
0: That's what he's asking.
1: It's not an unrealised asset. If you hold the shares in perpetuity or you hold them for a very, very long time and they go to $200,000, then the gains will be worked out based on that number.
0: Yes.
1: It's not an unrealised thing that they're talking about. It's realised. You've got to sell them.
0: He'd be filthy anyway.
1: You wouldn't be too happy with yourself, would you?
0: He'd be filthy anyway. Be worse to be paying capital gains on that increase.
1: Yeah.
0: So you're saying
1: it's probably a speculative type company, I would think.
0: Thank you, Tommy. See, these are the little things people are asking when all of these changes are made. There's a few other things we need to get to, but your next seminar is 3 weeks away?
1: 3 weeks, just before the end of the financial year. In fact, you've got about 13 days or 14 days before the end of the financial year to attend this one. It's the 16th of June. It's in Sydney, Pitt Street, 6 p.m. start, jacarandafp.com.au. We will talk about the budget. We will talk about end of financial year matters. We'll talk about the markets. It is completely free to attend. So jacarandafp.com.au.
0: All right, very good website that. Lots of information there. All right, we'll come back in a moment and we'll dive into what you should be looking at now as we head toward the end of the financial year at 22 past nine.
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0: 131873 is the number now, 25 and a half minutes past nine. Roz is asking, what about shares bought before 1985 left to you by a parent, grandparent since 1985? Now, this is because we know capital gains tax introduced in 1985. Anything you held before 85, and it's been in your ownership, is not subject to capital gains tax. But in this case, they were left to Roz.
1: She's inherited them.
0: Yeah.
1: Yeah, so the inheritance is a change of beneficial owner. Mm-hmm. Now, if the original shares were purchased before 85, then the period from pre-85 until whenever the parent passed away is capital gains tax free. Mm-hmm. Then Roz would have a cost base of the date she inherited them, which will be used. And there'll be the 50% discount that applies on those shares between that date and 30 June of next year, okay? Mm. And then beyond 1 July of next year, the new rules will apply for gains made there forward. So one of the benefits with shares is because the market's open 5 days a week, those shares are being valued essentially 5 days a week, 52 weeks of the year. And that means that you can get a really accurate cost base from 1 July next year.
0: Yep.
1: Whereas with a property, you can't do that. You need to actually physically have it valued.
0: Yeah, I think she was asking that question about property, but with shares, as you say, with property, you're probably going to have to get some sort of valuation.
1: I would encourage that, yeah.
0: But with the shares, you just look it up on that day and take a photo.
1: But you're going to have a few different rules operating for those shares.
0: Okay. I'm 64. This is another listener here. I'm 64, working full-time. Recently saw my accountant, good friend, suggested salary sacrifice. So I've increased it weekly by $150. I've got $200,000 in savings. He suggested putting $50,000 into super this financial year, possibly do the same next year. Mm. I trust this person's opinion, but like a second opinion as well. So,
1: yeah, well, it's certainly if if you've got a reasonable taxable income and it would warrant putting in $50,000, because what you're then doing is you're using part of the catch-up provision. So you're not just using your cap for this year, which is 30. You're looking back previous years. And in the case of the person who's emailed or texted in there, obviously the accountant has looked at that information and said, well, actually, you've got years where you haven't done this in the past and you can scoop them up and catch them up. And if that's the case and your taxable or assessable income is, let's say, in excess of $70,000 to $75,000, because that would be what you would need to be earning for a catch-up contribution to make sense tax-wise. If that's the case, then perhaps, you know, the accountant's probably on the money there with respect to that. But you've got to ensure that your taxable income is high enough that you're actually going to get the reasonable offset from doing it. Or you've got, you know, things like bank interest coming into the mix, employment and wages, you've got dividends from shares, you might have rent from property. All of that counts toward taxable income. So,
0: but at 64, that person's a year away from tax-free and access to that super anyway.
1: That's right, yes.
0: Even if he's still working.
1: Yes, that's right.
0: So, Wendy, Scott from Wendy's, probably just a comment here. Do you think 67's too old to get the pension, especially if you're a tradie doing hard work? That's a common question. Yeah, you've got to wait till you're 67 if you've been...
1: Yeah. 67's the Centrelink pension age. So once you hit 67 years of age, you can apply for the age pension if your assets are below certain thresholds. And look, you know, the maximum rate of the pension currently is about $1,150 a fortnight for a single person. That's the maximum rate. For a couple, it's about $980 each as a payment per fortnight. So, look, I mean, it supports a lot of people's cost of living, and most of the people that I deal with at some point receive a part pension anyway. And it does help with cost of living, but also discount on car registration and rates and utilities and the healthcare card, and all of that adds up a lot.
0: Okay, this is a question, and I guess, again, we'll have to wait to see what the actual laws are. If the capital gains and negative gearing rules get passed through Parliament, where should I invest my money to avoid them? Should I look at overseas properties or invest in an overseas-based business? So that's what people are going to be asking you. I guess in terms of negative gearing, you can negatively gear... new property, but then I guess there are issues there. So does that specifically relate to a particular person's arrangements? Can you give a generic hit at that one?
1: You've got to be really careful investing overseas in terms of the jurisdiction, because some countries Australia has a double tax agreement with. You know, the UK is a great example where you're not taxed twice in both jurisdictions. You're taxed in one jurisdiction, and normally you're taxed in the jurisdiction you're resident in, for example. So just be conscious of that. We don't have a double tax agreement with every single country. If you go and buy a property in Kazakhstan, for example, they might have taxes there, and we have taxes here that you have to account for. The other issue with that is if you sell it and you want to you realise a gain, what is the capital gains tax regime in that country? And that can have an impact as well. But offshoring assets can be challenging unless you're actually going to go and reside in that country for at least 6 months of the year, every year, to retain your tax residency status here. So that's where it's a complicated one, that one.
0: Yeah, okay. So, and that's a question you're going to be asked about, where you can invest to get a better, where you're going to be the hardest and whether you're going to be...
1: Yeah. Well, super looks really attractive. Super looks really attractive for that reason, doesn't it?
0: Depending on your age, I guess, because someone in their 30s is going to think, well, I'm going to wait 30 years, and you can understand them saying that, can't you?
1: Absolutely, yeah.
0: Question, just a comment here. Anyone done a count of every single tax we have in Australia over the three levels of government? I'm sure that's been done. It would be eye-popping.
1: Oh, I mean, I can rattle off several. It's payroll tax, stamp duty, and everything like that.
0: Well, see, that was all fixed because every time a GST or a consumption tax was proposed and then was finally brought through the Parliament, the money from the GST consumption tax goes to the states and the states get rid of stamp duty and payroll tax, and that, of course, happened, didn't it?
1: Oh, it didn't. I must have fallen asleep over...
0: It didn't happen.
1: No, it didn't.
0: Why the hell didn't that happen?
1: So there you go. Interesting, okay. Hey?
0: All right, yeah, so you've got stamp duty, payroll tax, you've got rates at local government level, you've got...
1: income tax, capital gains tax. Division 293 tax.
0: All right, so look, just at 28 minutes to 10, people need to be aware that you're going to be able to put more money into your super from the 1st of July.
1: Mm-hmm.
0: So the post-tax, $130,000, pre-tax, $32,500, so you can go up to that beyond what your employer's putting in.
1: Yeah. I mean, the irony of the budget is it's actually looking to raise more tax in your own name, in your personal name. Mm. Yet at the same time, the thresholds to put money into a tax-free vehicle like super have gone up. So that's advantageous again for that brilliant tax structure that super is. You know, whether it's accumulation phase, 15% on earnings or 10% on gains, that remains unchanged. Mm. And, or pension phase where there's nothing.
0: And with the downsizer one, maybe we might talk about this next week because I'm just thinking of something. With the downsizer one, it means that you're going to do this once and over 55, you get out of your family home. And then you can put $300,000 into your mm-hmm. super. You can only do it once.
1: Mm.
0: But if you're a couple, each of you could put $300,000 in. What
1: it's pretty attractive, yeah.
0: Yeah. So if somebody does it, they get the $300,000, they spend the next few years living in their new family home, and then they split up, and one of the people then marries someone else, and they live 10 years in a family home.
1: Yes.
0: Then one person can't get the 300, but the other person who has never had it, they can get it, can they?
1: It's a lifetime thing, yeah, that's right.
0: So, but attached to an individual.
1: Attached to an individual, correct, yeah, exactly. So you have to have met those conditions, of course.
0: Yeah.
1: But certainly it's attached to the individual, it's one lifetime and it's one amount.
0: Mm. And the other one that did come up on this segment, in fact, because this business of Payday Super, a listener rang us, I think it was beginning of the year, asking about when it would come in, and now I think from July 1, you're going to have to, as an employer, you're going to have to pay the super on the payday or
1: payroll
0: within that
1: cycle.
0: Week?
1: Yeah, the payroll cycle. So whatever the payroll cycle is, employers will have to pay the 12% at that point in time. And the whole idea behind that is to ensure that those earnings and those contributions are going into a fund and then the fund's investing those and so on and so forth. Interestingly, this is going to benefit high income earners by and large, more so than lower income earners, because the contribution amount is far higher for, let's say, someone earning $300,000 a year versus someone earning $50,000 a year. Those contributions are much more substantial every week or every month or every fortnight. And if you're all of a sudden getting them on that regular cadence and they're getting invested, you think about the compounding effect of that over 20, 30, 40 years, very, very significant.
0: Yep. And look, there's just one question here, which is an interesting one. And because we know that at the age of 75, you can't put any extra money into your super unless you're getting the superannuation guarantee from an employer. But one of our listeners, is there an upper age limit on putting the 300K? That's the downsizer provisions. That's the only thing you can put in.
1: Yeah, you can be 150 and put that in. I don't know anyone who's lived to 150, but you'd be 100 years of age and put a downsizer in if you wanted to.
0: But if you're an individual and you're thinking, all right, well, I can sell this place, I can get a place a little, maybe $300,000 less, I'll get a different place and I'll put that $300K into super, you're up for stamp duty.
1: You are, yes, correct.
0: And that is wrong.
1: Yeah. And that's one of the big disincentives of the regime as it stands, because you're absolutely right. If you're going to pay 3.5% in stamp duty and you buy something for $2 million, well, you're up for about $70,000 in stamp duty, and so it can be a real nuisance from that perspective.
0: You know, if you talk about tax reform, get rid of that, but that's another story. And just finishing up with Kay, has been salary sacrificing a couple of $100 a week. My work super is just over $100 a week, so that's what they're putting in. So it's about $300 all up. My super's 30% international shares, 70% cash, but my super balance keeps going down. Should it be going down? They're stealing my money. This is from Kay. So,
1: well, I'm shocked that it is going down because cash shouldn't be going down at all, because it's obviously based on, if it's just pure cash in your super fund, Kay, it's going to be the overnight money markets. Mm. You may get somewhere between 1% and 3% a year on that money. It's not like a term deposit. Mm. So you're not getting massive returns, but it shouldn't be going down. And international shares have had a roaring year. Even the US market, yep. it's gone up something like 29% in a year.
0: So that looks
1: so that doesn't sound right to me. I would check that and ask a few questions.
0: Well, look, if Kay wants to ask them some questions and question them over it and ask specifically why is it going down and get some details, and then maybe come back to us if she wants, just send us an email, give us a call.
1: Yeah,
0: and you might at least have a chat to her, because that doesn't sound right.
1: No, it doesn't. I can understand that if she had a big amount in bonds or even the Australian market's really just treaded water over the last 12 months. But certainly if it was in international shares and cash, I struggle to see how it's gone down.
0: All right. You want to give us some more details, you can send us an email and we might pass it on. You can have a look at that because it doesn't sound right. Thank you for that, Kay. And, of course, your next seminar, you'll be here with us next week, and your next seminar a few weeks away to really get into the end of the financial year.
1: That's it, yeah. 16 June, John, so 2 weeks before the end of the financial year, 6 p.m. Pitt Street in town. It's jacarandafp.com.au to book for that.
0: You must be desperate to get the actual detail of what you're dealing with in terms of giving people advice, because you don't know at the moment. Capital gains tax, you're still waiting to hear the detail.
1: Well, the budget's several hundred pages long too, isn't it? So it's, and the messaging coming out of Canberra is very different every week. So it's
0: thank
1: hard.
0: You.
1: It's hard.
0: Thank you. So I'm glad, because that's what strikes me. I'm thinking, well, if the experts are flummoxed.
1: And none of it's been legislated.
0: Of course.
1: So here we go.
0: Of course. Thank you, and we'll do this again next week. Thank you. There he is from Jacaranda Financial Planning, Joel Harty, at 21 to 10 now. 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
0: 18 minutes to 10. Now, this is a story. I just want to touch on this because, of course, last night we have this massive light show every year in Sydney, Vivid, and there was this huge drone show. And there was a problem because 89 of the drones dropped from the sky, fell into the harbour around Cockle Bay. The drone operator said it was caused by a change in radio frequency. Now, often when you have a choice of a conspiracy and something more sinister and a stuff-up, it's usually a stuff-up or something's broken down, but it does raise questions, doesn't it, about how secure we are. If you've listened to our NewsHour regularly, we talked to Keith Wallahan, who's a former Liberal MP, but he's a former Defence Force captain who went to Afghanistan on a number of occasions. He talks about now the threat in places like that, not from from buried landmines, but from the mosquito sound you have looking up, a drone might be attacking you. So this is the new way of spying, the new way of attacking. Wars are being fought using these drones. And so you wonder how much security there is surrounding these things and what drones are capable of doing. And this came across our desk today from a company called Department 13. So it's Department and the number 13. They are working on a drone detection network. They're rolling it out across the country. And it's drone detection sensors, and obviously it's not for everyone. But if you've got critical infrastructure, you could think some of your power stations, technological hubs, railways, all the things that would be potentially under some sort of a threat that need to be able to know if there's a threat coming from overhead. And you can ring fence, and you can put big fences around, but if you're being threatened from overhead. So what they've done, and they say they've designed and manufactured all of this in Australia, remembering there is this concern now about foreign supply chains and DJI drones, where US has now raised questions about those because they're made in China. So all this is happening here, and they're rolling this out to regions across Australia. And so some of these critical infrastructure outfits can have this surveillance and detection of drones. I do think in looking at all of this, again, we're trying to play catch up with the technology, but it's a company which is doing this work right now. Ben Westgarth is the CEO of Department 13. I spoke with him earlier today about just how this works, in particular the kind of organisations, installations that may well be needing protection.
20: Critical infrastructure, tourist hotspots, crowded events, public spaces, things like that, police, law enforcement, you know, the number of uses that we see every day. I'm told about a new use case where a drone has been a pest. You know, while the majority of drones up there are just up there having fun, there are people using them for malicious purposes.
0: And so the way it works, I'm intrigued, but so you've got a network which monitors radio waves, which are obviously used to power these drones. And so let's take, for instance, it can be a large power infrastructure, a large interchange, a technology interchange, whatever it might be, which might potentially be a target for someone who wants to do something malicious. And you can then monitor whether there's a drone coming in or approaching.
20: Yeah, so we can monitor the airspace. We give them the tools that they then need to be able to keep track of what's in the air around them. They can set up a geofence perimeter that allows them to be alerted if a drone comes within a certain distance of a particularly critical part of their infrastructure. And then that allows them just that additional, in the same way a security camera or a motion sensor alarm alerts you to potential risks, potential threats, then it's exactly the same thing. It allows you a little bit of time to prepare. It allows you to send security guards out to check on it, or if you need to escalate it to the police. But it effectively gives you that ability to make the decision to escalate it to the next layer of your security system if you need to.
0: So you can ring fence things on the ground, public events, to the extent you can do that. You have people on the ground keeping an eye on what's going on. You can ring fence your infrastructure, but that threat from the sky now with these drones, and as we've seen from what's happened in the Ukraine war, they have to pay very much for these things. They're not that expensive and they can be lethal. So if that's the case, this is going to be crucial, isn't it, in terms of being able to find out what's going on up there.
20: Yeah, I think it's one of the, it's probably a gap in national security at the moment in our ability to track what is going on in the skies above us. You know, we've got systems for tracking commercial airliners and, you know, we've got systems for tracking everything on the water and on the ground, but there is definitely a lack of awareness of exactly how many drones are flying. I mean, we tracked over 1,000 drones flying over a public event over the course of 6 days. So that's over 1,000 flights were detected over this event. So it shows you just how many of them are up there, and most of the time you won't realise.
0: Yeah, yeah. So that's intriguing because we assume what planes are in the sky through traffic control and the like and helicopters, but drones, I suppose anyone can go down there and set a drone off a hill, and I'm assuming a lot of those drones that you've just described might not necessarily have been licensed to do what they're doing necessarily.
20: Oh, look, I mean, anything over a public event is not an authorised flight. We would assume that the majority of those certainly had no business being up there. The rules that CASA define are very, very clear about flying in crowded spaces, and certainly you must not fly over people.
0: So people listening to this would be thinking, all right, well, so you can detect them. Can you then work out what they're doing? If they're there and they're not supposed to be there, what's the ramification if there's a security threat?
20: Well, I think there's a couple of ways. So first of all, the first thing you need to do is you need to be aware of it. In the same way that a security camera is not going to stop someone, you know, breaking into your facility, it still tells you that there's a problem there that you need to then take an action on. So at that point, it might be finding where the controller is, because our system will also detect controllers, right. And then sending someone there. It might be a case that in a highly critical thing, like we see over power plants, there might be a process that you need to enact to shut down or take some other kind of action to some sort of standard process that you go through to secure your site to prevent to avoid the danger of a drone falling into out of the sky. I mean, they're all powered by lithium polymer batteries, which are extremely prone to fire if they're damaged, such as being dropped from the sky. You know, with all of those sorts of considerations, you can then potentially, what I'd say is that we'll see a regulatory shift in the environment, which then allows electronic takeover, radio frequency takeover of drones in the future.
0: We haven't got that yet, have we?
20: The moment the police are empowered to do it, they have a delegated authority from CASA to take that action, but it's not widely available, as in the equipment to do it is not widely available, and that's something that we also do in, but it's mostly a defence application at the moment until the regulatory environment shifts.
0: Sounds to me like a lot of the regulatory environment with so much new technology is struggling to catch up, and you're part of this. So, look, I appreciate your time. It's called Department 13. Presumably people can go and have a look at a lot of this information on your website. Would that be right?
20: Yes, absolutely. I mean, we keep the website a little bit vanilla because we don't like to give too much away. But anyone who's interested can absolutely find out how to get in contact with us.
0: Yeah, there. Department 13, the number 13. I appreciate your time tonight. Thank you.
20: Great. Thanks for having me, John.
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0: Yes, the threat from drones. I'm getting a few messages from people here. You wonder about how much creativity is used for... It should be used for good, but talking about the sort of things you could do with drones, which is why they have these drone detection networks. And someone talking here, you could find out the frequencies, transmit a radio wave. That's the whole point. This is where a lot of this work is going to be so important. You want to find out more, they've got a website. It's just Department 13, just Department and then the number 13. But they haven't got their whole program laid out there, chapter and verse, because by definition, they need to keep it under wraps because there are other people trying to get around all of that. 5 to 10, we've got a lot coming up in the next hour. The Brain Game, our TV guru. We've got a couple of TV shows that I'm keen to discuss, and I'm wondering if there's going to be any controversy over it. So that's coming up in the next hour. But cost of fuel, travel rising, just getting anywhere can be difficult. And so if you've got someone you need to get to give them some help with the household chores, could be a member of your extended family, whatever, the one thing that's difficult, of course, is just making a bed and lifting up the corner of the bed just to make the sheets and get the sheets changed. If you've got issues with movement, mobility, arthritis, really, I don't think it matters. I think anyone finds it difficult lifting up that corner of the big mattress. So the Bed Easy Mattress Lifter, fantastic Australian invention, solves the problem of lifting the heavy mattresses to change the sheets. It's a bladder that goes between the mattress and the bed base. 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It takes 30 to 40 seconds. 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

0: Obesity is not about willpower alone. So why are we still talking about it that way? Obesity is a complex disease caused by genetics, lifestyle and environment. Not just one thing. In fact, up to 80% of obesity is linked to genetics. It's time to change the conversation. 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
2: We have the news coming up at 10 o'clock, got the brain game, and then we've got our TV guru joining us. There's some interesting stories tonight about just who's bidding what for the NRL rights and where rugby league might end up. For those of you who care, we're going to get into that one, and you might want to have your say as well. News next.
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4: Good evening, I'm Jamel Wells. Police say investigations into the last group of ISIS brides to return to Australia are ongoing. The seven women and 12 children have landed in Sydney and Melbourne after leaving their camp in Syria last week. Officers say while no one in the cohort has been charged, investigations into the activities of Australians who travelled to Syria continue. One woman is considering legal action after she was prevented from returning. Labor claims the federal opposition will support higher taxes if it fails to back investment reform. The government will introduce legislation to overhaul the capital gains tax discount and curb negative gearing concessions. The bill will also give workers an extra $250 tax offset. Treasurer Jim Chalmers has told Parliament the coalition must back the legislation in its entirety.
5: If they vote against this legislation, they are voting for higher income taxes once again. They are voting to make it harder for people to buy their first home.
4: Investment in renewable projects in Australia has dropped by 50% in the past year. A Clean Energy Council report claims planning delays, increasing interest rates and building costs are partly to blame. Spokesperson Chris O'Keefe says things look to be improving in 2026.
6: Things are looking up in terms of this first quarter of this year. The pipeline that we're seeing, some of the fresher data for 2026, isn't looking as bad.
4: Two men have been arrested in relation to the movements of police killer Desi Freeman in Victoria. Brian Wilson reports.
7: The pair, aged 48 and 35, were arrested at different locations in the state's northeast this afternoon as officers continue to probe how the fugitive spent 7 months on the run before he was killed in a shootout with police on March 30. The extensive operation previously interviewed two other people. They were subsequently released. Anyone found guilty of harbouring a fugitive faces a lengthy jail penalty under Victorian law. Brian Wilson reporting.
4: The life and legacy of AFL legend Neil Danaher has been honoured tonight with landmarks across Melbourne lit up in blue. Blue-coloured Big Freeze beanies were the symbol of the 65-year-old's work to find a cure for motor neurone disease. Four people have been charged over the theft of a delivery truck in Perth. The truck with $50,000 worth of white goods and electronics was taken from outside a house. And the deputy mayor of Logan in Queensland has been accused of living outside the city he represents. The Electoral Commission is investigating claims Scott Bannon lives in the neighbouring scenic rim. In finance, one Australian dollar buying around 71.5 US cents.
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4: Queensland coach Billy Slater has confirmed Jai Arrow will be with the team tomorrow night for State of Origin 1. Inspirational Tigers skipper Api Korosau returns from a 3-match suspension to face the Bulldogs. He admits it was hard watching the Tigers crash to 3 losses in his absence.
9: Feeling helpless, not being able to help the boys out there. And obviously the way we lost too, so it hurt.
4: Dean Solomon has been named interim coach following Brad Scott's departure from Essendon, and the Knicks have thrashed the Cavaliers 130-93 to move into the NBA Finals for the first time in 27 years. They've swept the series 4-0. That's news and sport.
1: 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Alexander Watson Insulation. Canberra's cold. Your house doesn't have to be.
10: Got an overnight low of 9 degrees, a possible shower tomorrow and a top of 19. Thursday, showers, a top of 18 degrees. On Friday, a shower or two and a top of 19. Saturday, partly cloudy and a top of 16 degrees.
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1: Now it's back to John Stanley, right across Australia.

everyone. Welcome along. It is 8 minutes past 10 here on this Tuesday night. We're getting ready to have our World of Television clinic with Mr. Rob McKnight, our TV guru. And I'm told that I was just talking to Rob getting ready, and apparently some of it slipped out on air during the news. So my apologies to our news department. It says here, was it you that said, "Hey, bro, how are you?" in your Mount Druitt accent in the middle of the news? Well, actually, I said, "G'day, mate." I said, or was it Rob, one of us? Did anyone say, "Hey, bro"? Can we find that? No one said bro, did they?

0: 1-800-131-873.
1: Yes, now, of course, tonight we have a double pass to see Life Could Be a Dream. Now, this is a film, a vision of what a liberation can look like. Reimagining stories we tell about love, relationships, mutual respect, all of that. Life Could Be a Dream. That's in cinemas nationally from, well, it says here from May 14, so it's already in cinemas. So you can go along. We'll give you the double pass to that. You also get the John Stanley Mr. Magoo mug. And here is your question. The question we are about to ask you is this one. Where is it? Okay. In which book... Well, which book starts with the opening line, quote, "It was a bright cold day in April and the clocks were striking 13. That's the opening line of a book. "It was a bright cold day in April and the clocks were striking 13. First line of a very famous book. What clue can I give you? It popularised a phrase that is a name of one of the longest running and often quite controversial reality shows, in fact. So, which I think is getting revived in its original form. So, that's the only clue I'll give you. So it was, okay, a bright cold day in April, the clocks were striking 13, first line of a book, and the book itself popularised a two-word title, which ended up being the name of a very, very popular reality show, which I think started on Channel 10 and may have been based on the Gold Coast. So you got plenty of clues there. First person to tell me the name of that book or the number of the book, you win the prizes tonight at 11 after 10.

0: music there, and luckily we didn't find myself humming over the top of it, kept the microphone up. We got that bit of me talking over the news. We got that. Can we have a listen to that? If we can, please.
1: The way we love to, so.
0: Hey, mate, how are you?
2: Dean Solomon has been named interim coach.
0: All right. Terrific. Yeah. A lot of people saying, hey, homie, how's it hanging? No, I didn't say that. Thank you, Greg. Very good. We have got a winner, actually, for that competition, our brain game. It was a bright, cold day in April. The clocks were striking 13. What's the answer I'm looking for? Hello, Vanessa.
3: Hi, how are you?
0: Good. What is it?
3: 1984.
0: 1984, of course, George Orwell. And it did popularise that phrase, Big Brother. Big Brother's watching you. And that's the TV show I was alluding to. Well done. You've got yourself the double pass to that movie, which is in cinemas right now. That is Life Could Be a Dream. Also, the John Stanley Mr. Magoo mug. And the funny part of it is, and without giving you another line, I was working as a young journalist in 1984, and at the time everyone was saying it was going to be, you know, surveillance everywhere and people were going to be talking in, you know, policing everyone's language and all of that. Well, it never happened. That was 1984. It was, you know, but it was about 40 years too soon. If you go back and have a look at that book today, most interesting. Anyway, let's do this right now, 12 past 10.
4: To talk television with our very own TV guru, a man with his finger on the remote, Rob McKnight.
0: You ready to go, mate? I won't make that mistake again. All right,
5: good.
0: Good
5: to go. Yeah. Good
0: okay.
5: to go.
6: Good evening and welcome to television.
0: Yes, I thought I'd give you another dose of that one, all of you. Very good.
5: John, I have to tell you.
0: I've got to introduce Mr. Rob McKnight, of course. Oh, he's the

0: He's the founder, the co-founder of TV Black Box. It's a fantastic website with TV gossip. He's got his own Tonight Show, and he's produced umpteen successful television programs, and he's a broadcaster as well. So I've gone through your whole CV.
1: How are you? I know, you're very generous to me. I've got to say, if you saying hello, mate, how are you doing to me, is what the listeners at home heard. That is nothing compared to the conversations we have
0: that's right.
1: So it was pretty tame.
0: Look, and we do have a little bit of fun with that, and people love it when there are mistakes that are made. And if you aren't up to mistakes, there's nothing wrong with it.
1: Do you remember the night Blue Heelers went off the air? It was black. There was no signal, and it still rated 1 million viewers.
0: Is that right? That's incredible. So there was nothing on air?
1: Nothing. The episode started, and then there was a major technical fault. And I feel like it might have been 880,000 viewers. I don't know. I might be pulling that figure out of my bum. But a lot of people just hung around to see if it would come back.
0: Now, you know that I'm a Survivor super fan. I watch some of the other shows. Yeah. I watch some of the other shows. My other favourite reality show was the original Survivor with Donald Trump. And eventually he'll leave the presidency. I reckon if he did it again, it would be fantastic to watch him. Imagine that in a replica of the Oval Office. That would be spectacular television.
1: Oh, that would be amazing. But I thought you were going to talk about your friend.
0: Well, I'll talk about. If I say this to you, because it's a show I never watched, if I said Australia's top model, next top model, wouldn't people immediately think of the night where they read out
1: Sarah
0: the wrong
1: Murdoch
0: winner?
1: Sarah Murdoch read out the wrong winner.
0: People remember mistakes.
1: Mm-hmm.
0: Yeah. All right. So, all right. 131873 is the number. We're talking television here with Mr. Rob McKnight. Now, I'm going to give you. All right, I'll give you a. I'll just bowl you up one of those Dorothy Dixes. I'm a celebrity out of here. The Jungle Show with They Have Celebrities and Channel 10. That's a show that's been very successful in the UK. Not so in Channel 10, but it's got a following. Very expensive, and it's now Channel 10 now confirmed it's going to be axed.
1: They have, and you might remember that I broke this story. I said it here on Nights with John Stanley. I did bring you up to date with it. But yes, on my YouTube page, I did reveal on May 14 that Channel 10 had axed I'm a Celebrity, Get Me Out of Here. They told other media that no decisions have been made yet. Newspapers tried to write my reporting off as speculation. John, it wasn't speculation. Because a week and a half later, Channel 10 have announced that I'm a Celebrity, Get Me Out of Here has been axed, exactly what I said. It's not coming back. They only told the cast and crew on the day that they announced it, so my reporting had got it out to the industry earlier. And it is just another situation where McKnight was right, my friend, you got to listen to me when they try to tell you it's speculation.
0: Yeah, McKnight was right. Is it? Have you got a mug with McKnight was right on it yet? Have you done that?
1: Do you know... the head of promos at Channel 7 gave me a mug that said, always right.
0: Okay. And that was with a sense of irony, was it, I think? Okay.
1: No, Graham Donald doesn't do irony. He gave me that mug because McKnight is always right.
0: Right. Now, I've already had a couple of text messages from our listeners about something I want to discuss with you, and I think we can be very clear about this because for most of the years we've been doing this, we've been owned by Channel 9, but we've basically, without fear or favour, discussed everything in this hour.
1: Absolutely.
0: Now, we're not owned by Channel 9, but Channel 9 has got a show coming up on Sunday night. This is a show called Shark, where celebrities are then going to get in with the sharks and face their fears. That's what we're told. I'm going to get your thoughts on this. I've got a listener asking about it, saying, what's it all about? But there's a little promo of all of this. Now, obviously, you don't get the pictures, but I think you'll get the gist. Have a listen.
2: The ocean is in our DNA. We swim it, surf it, and...
3: Everybody's got a fear of sharks.
2: We share it.
3: Sharks are the enemy.
4: I love being in the pool, but I've avoided the ocean my whole life. I'm absolutely petrified.
2: Six famous Aussies are about to face what lies beneath.
5: It's a bloody shark right there. Yeah. So what are we doing? We're not getting in the water, are we?
6: You're going to be getting into the water. Panic will kill you just as fast as a shark.
7: I might not come back in one piece.
8: Oh, my God, what a God. I'm
0: going to have to dying. I saw that today. You've got Ariane Titmus, Scott Cam and others. Mm. And I know, Rob, you've seen a bit and know a bit about this show. It does intrigue me. It's there on Sunday night. What are your thoughts? Because is it going to be a series? Because I would have thought maybe just a half hour or even a segment on A Current Affair, but it's a whole series, is it? Or what
1: it's
0: is
1: a
0: it?
1: Whole series. I think maybe about 6 to 8 episodes. Mm-hmm. But I would be putting a peg on your nose because this is a stinker from what I have been told from industry sources. It's a remake of a British format. The British version did terrible ratings and has been cancelled after one season. Here's the thing. There was a legendary programmer called John Stevens who said shark... He had this list of rules for television, and one of them was sharks rate. And traditionally, that has always been the truth. But we're in 2026 now, and while shark attacks do draw interest to news services and documentaries and the like, the idea that some celebrities are going to go in the water and swim with sharks, something people pay to do, lest we forget, people actually pay to go and do this. Mm. And we all know there's no real danger. If the celebrities had been hurt, it would have been on the news. We'd all know about it. Mm. The fact is there's no jeopardy here. There's no danger. The celebrities are going to be fine. And look, good on Channel 9 for giving it a go. They're trying to make it seem like it's big television. But everything I've heard about this, from behind the scenes of the production to the final product, is this is one to avoid.
0: What's the point? Is it? Is there? Are they? I mean, do they get eliminated
1: they
0: week by week, or what?
1: Sharks.
0: What happens? Is it?
1: They go swimming with sharks. Now they do it in a cage, and then I think also at one point they go without the cage, presumably in an area where sharks aren't, you know, dangerous or being fed or something like that. Look, this I cannot see working. Now, we've just tonight talked about McKnight being right. We might get to Monday.
0: Oh, yeah, I'll be keeping this one, yeah. I can assure you.
1: Yeah, it's funny how you don't play the audio of me dropping exclusive stories, but you're happy to go and dig up the audio.
0: I gave you an opening at the beginning of the show, please. Come on. So we'll see what comes of all of this one. It doesn't sound promising to me. But
1: look, I don't want to crap on it, but, you know, I think Nine rushed in, bought the rights because they thought, sharks rate. They bought it before they'd actually seen it. I think they are now wishing this was the one that had gotten away.
0: Okay. Well, I'll ask you a question because you know about television. Let's say there's a really bad shark attack on Sunday, and we don't want that to happen, but we know, say there's a really bad shark attack on Sunday, and you're then putting that show on Sunday night. Thoughts?
1: Well, there's two trains of thoughts there. It could be the best publicity you want, you know, but if it's really bad and dangerous and there are multiple deaths, you might actually have to think about dropping the show. Mm. But that's a really interesting one, and it's the kind of thing you can't really judge until you're in the situation because you base your decisions off audience feeling, you know, like how big it is. Mm. Those kind of things.
0: Yeah, and of course we know Jaws. I'm sure there would have been a point where Jaws was being screened at some point where there was something that did happen. And I think there were situations, weren't there, in the wake of September 11, where there were some of the terrorist movies. Some of those shows had to be pulled because
1: they were actually getting rid of anything that contained a shot of the Twin Towers. So lots of shows got pulled off the air for a while.
0: Yeah, and if you see a show, you go back and look at, for instance, NYPD Blue, which has held up quite well. I was looking at some old episodes of NYPD Blue, and then you get some of those long shots, and you see the Twin Towers that are still there. So that brings back the memories of what that skyline used to be like. 131873, I'm getting a lot of feedback, which I'll get to shortly, at 24 minutes past 10. And I know a lot of people want to hear your thoughts on whether the rugby league can actually sell part of its lineup to an online streaming service, because it's happened around the world, particularly in the United States. Is it practical? Is it realistic?
1: There's new developments tonight, John.
0: Yeah, there are developments. So I'm going to get your thoughts on all of this, and then our listeners who follow the game, you'll get an idea of what is being contemplated. You might want to give us your feedback as well. At 24 past 10 now.
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0: 28 minutes past 10 is the time. 131873 is the number. We're talking television here with Mr. Rob McKnight, our TV guru. Now, there is some news tonight because we know that the NRL is going to market, as they put it, to get offers for the rugby league rights. This is both free-to-air TV and streaming. Right now, the deal is Channel 9 has a game on Thursday night, Friday night, and a game on Sunday night. They have some Saturday nights. They have exclusive State of Origin, exclusive grand final coverage. Now, you've got a report that, well, let you go through, because you've got a report that Amazon Prime might be bidding, and then this afternoon, the Financial Review, part of the Nine stable, is reporting that Nine's gone in with a very big bid to try and buy everything.
1: Yeah, so it's getting very interesting. So One of the things Peter Volandis was hoping to do, or is hoping to do, is get a record deal. He wants to beat the AFL. Now, he was hoping the streamers would get involved in the bidding to up the price. For a long time, that didn't look like it was happening because Netflix said they are not interested. But what we've learnt over the past 24 hours is Amazon Prime Video looks like they may be putting a bid in. Now, what we don't know is what that looks like. Are they going for everything? Are they only going for one set of games a week? We don't know what that looks like. The new reporting by Sam Buckingham-Jones tonight in the AFR, and this story dropped at 8 p.m., is that Nine has laid out their bid to Peter Volandis and they are going for everything. So that means they want every game, presumably to play on Nine and Stan. Now, we've seen recently that Nine are putting a lot of energy into building up the Stan subscription base. And they've actually been doing that very successfully. And having games on Stan is obviously a way to do that. Now, where does Foxtel play in this? Currently, Foxtel has every game, but Nine and Foxtel were told by Peter Volandis not to do a joint bid. But obviously, Nine needs to look at a bigger picture within its own company of being able to have the rights to drive subscription to Stan. So that's going to put Nine and Foxtel up against each other, where in the past they've sort of worked together. On the outside, you have Seven here, and I've reported this for a long time on this show, that the word I have gotten from Seven is they are particularly interested in State of Origin and grand finals and things like that. Well, the AFR is also reporting that Volandis has told anyone you can't just bid for State of Origin. You have to have regular games as well. So that may force Seven into a position where they say, all right, we're going to bid for State of Origin, grand final, and maybe have Monday night games because Monday nights wouldn't conflict with the AFL. So, or, you know, something like that. There's a lot of twists and turns going on here, John.
0: The first thing that came up last night when I mentioned the story about, say Amazon Prime gets one game. So you take the arrangements right now, and look, my apologies to those who don't follow the game closely, but right now you can watch all the games on KO, except for the and Foxtel, except for the grand final and State of Origin. But you watch all the games on KO, and Nine has the three free-to-air games. So what would happen if Amazon Prime bought, say, a Monday night game? So you'd have, if you wanted to watch all the games, you'd have to have Channel 9, which you have anyway, then you'd have to have KO, then you'd have to have Amazon Prime because your team might pop up playing on Amazon Prime and people are going to, well, I don't want to have to buy another streaming service. It has happened in America with some of the, I think, the hockey, the baseball, it's happened
1: the
0: there.
1: NFL. The NFL is pretty much on every channel going forward. It's even on Netflix. It's, I think, Amazon Prime Video's now got some games. I think YouTube did a game. The NFL is basically saying we're bringing out more games so that everyone can have a piece of the pie. They're making the pie bigger. And what you have the NRL doing here is now saying that it wants to have the game everywhere. I'd be surprised if the NRL accepted a Nine-only bid. Now, the interesting part of this is that there aren't the political implications with Foxtel and News Corp because News Corp doesn't own Foxtel
0: anymore.
1: That's
0: right, because I forgot about that.
1: They sold to DAZN, So DAZN is interesting because despite the price, the NRL would have been keen to do a deal with Foxtel previously because of the News Corp connection with all the papers and favourable coverage and things like that. But you don't have that connection anymore. And DAZN don't seem to be willing to pay for sport at any price. So it has to make financial sense. So will Foxtel, DAZN, KO be a big bidder in this round of negotiations? There's so many twists.
0: Just on the anti-siphoning laws, so there's a law that isolates certain sports and they have to be shown on free-to-air. So the grand final would be one. I'm assuming State of Origin is also included in the anti-siphoning. I don't think all the... Well, it can't be because the AFL, Saturdays on in the AFL are on pay TV only and it's a big, big stink
1: well,
0: in Melbourne.
1: Well, theoretically... All games should be on free-to-air, but there's been a gentleman's agreement between the networks and Foxtel and the AFL and the NRL to allow Foxtel to have exclusive games because they're paying that bit extra for it and they're sort of subsidising the free-to-airs in a way, so they've been able to get away with it. Theoretically, all games should be on free-to-air TV because... NRL, AFL is on the anti-siphoning list.
0: And look, again, this is going to sound very technical. We've talked about this over the last couple of weeks. It's now become a mainstream conversation in rugby league. They've changed the rules this year. They've put more six agains in. It's led to more tries. And if there are more tries, that's more ad breaks for the free-to-air networks to play ads. And it counters the fact that in the AFL, there are more breaks because after every goal, there's an ad break. And Channel 7 plays a lot of ads.
1: Well, I have a new saying, John's never wrong, because the moment they introduced this new rule, you spoke to me about this. Mm. You said this is all about getting more tries in, more goals, so that they can have more commercial breaks. And it is so interesting that now the papers are starting to pick up. I reckon they've been listening to you and they've all picked up on it because they're all talking about the commercial implications of this new rule.
0: Well, I follow a few very, very clever analysts on social media who are all pointing this out, and I was just parroting what they've said, so I'm prepared to acknowledge that. So, but it is now getting into the mainstream conversation. Got some thoughts on that. Also, just on this, at 25 minutes to 11, Tommy says that soccer, now soccer on Stan would have had an absolute explosion on the weekend with the end of the Premier League, all the games being played, two teams fighting relegation, and it was, I sat and watched it all. You could see all these different games, you could see individual games, they have the goal rush which brings it all together. Now, the what he's saying here is soccer's just signed a new deal with Paramount Plus, and I saw some commentary saying, is this the worst rights deal ever done in Australian sport, because there were no other bidders. So they basically re-signed with Paramount Plus. They're going to be on one of the secondary channels on Channel 10. And Tommy's saying, you know, they'd have been better off cutting a lower deal with Stan and trying to put it on in the same space as the EPL to try and exploit some of that, but didn't happen.
1: No, it is interesting. Kevin Perry on TV Black Box did a whole opinion piece about that. And he asked the question, is this the worst
0: television broadcast deal in sporting history?
1: Yeah. And he makes the point that acceptance and survival, not growth, has become the sport's primary objective. That's literally what he said.
0: Yep.
1: And the problem you've got, John, is that if nobody wants the sport, how do we know that Stan didn't go for it? Because Stan may not have seen it as a revenue driver.
0: Yep.
1: If it's not doing much for Paramount, like Channel 10, the A-League games have rated terribly for them.
0: Yep. Yeah. You'd like to know what the numbers were for the Premier League. So it's a very interesting contradiction. You can go to suburban grounds. There's huge numbers of kids, massive participation. You get huge numbers of supporters following Liverpool and Arsenal and wearing their gear and going to the games when the clubs come out here. And the A-League just absolutely struggles. They just can't get it going. So,
1: I can't.
0: I'm getting a lot of questions about some of the issues we've talked about here, so we'll get to those shortly. You've got a few other bits and pieces you want to raise with us here tonight, Rob. So it is our TV hour with our TV guru, Mr. Rob McKnight, and it is now 22 minutes to 11.
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0: At now 20 minutes to 11, we are talking television with our TV guru, Mr. Rob McKnight. Just on a slightly, I guess we're still talking screens, but very big screens, because Kim's on the line, has just gone to see the Michael Jackson movie on a very big screen. Hello, Kim.
27: Oh, hi, John. Hi, Rob. Look, I've just come back from seeing Michael, as in Michael the Jackson 5. Absolutely one of the best movies. I mean, I saw the Jackson, I saw the Jackson 5 in 74 at Festival Hall, and I saw Michael Jackson at QE2 Stadium in 97. I can't tell the real Michael Jackson from his nephew that's playing him. The whole movie was brilliant. So I know so many people that have seen it five or six times. Outstanding. Have you seen it, Rob?
1: I haven't. I haven't, actually. But I was wondering, were you happy that it stopped where it stopped? Because the original plan was for the film to go into some of the allegations against him and all that kind of stuff, but that was stopped, and they rewrote the film and rewrote the ending. So are you happy with the way it played out?
27: Oh, absolutely. I've always thought Michael Jackson truly is a very innocent, very good person.
0: Okay.
27: I've always believed that. So I thought the movie was absolutely brilliant. I was just a bit disappointed they didn't say he toured the world in 1974 when he did come to Australia. Japan, I believe, England. And they left out his marriage with with Lisa Marie. But at the end, it said this will continue. So I have heard whispers there's a number two movie coming out about Michael. But in saying that, before you cut me off, I just want to say one other thing. You're talking about reality shows.
0: Yep.
27: Please, my favourite show is Love It or List It.
0: Oh, I love it. I missed it.
1: It's a great show. I agree with you,
27: Thank
1: Kim.
27: You.
1: I've seen that one.
27: Seriously, Rob and John, I think it's fantastic. It's one of the
1: I agree with you. I'm no sarcasm.
27: Oh, thank
1: Kim,
27: you.
1: I'm with you.
27: Okay. And, I mean, you sit there wondering if they're going to sell, if they're going to love it. You get to see different states, different houses, the cost of things. And the two that Andrew and the other gentleman, I can't think of his name, Andrew Winter, I think, and the other fellow who plays opposite him, those two are so good together.
0: They're very good, yeah. Look, I've interviewed them over the years. I've certainly interviewed Andrew. Look, thank you, Kim, because that one's on pay TV, isn't it? Love It or List It, that show.
1: That's on Foxtel.
0: It's on Foxtel.
1: It's on the Lifestyle Channel from memory.
0: Yeah, it's really popular, and that's a show where you essentially, they go in and
1: They do up the house a little bit. It's not like a full renovation, but it's enough, you know, to make it look the bee's knees. And then they've got to decide whether they keep it or sell it off.
0: Do they go in and do the house up for people?
1: Yeah, well, it's not a block renovation, but it's...
0: They do it up?
1: They do it up.
0: Yeah, after we finish, I'll get some contacts for that one. I've got a house that might work for that. Well, you've got to, you know, come on, it's late at night. We can get away with anything here, can't we? I actually did get a note also from one of our listeners here that the Mandalorian and Grogu, John has actually gone and seen that tonight and given me an absolute, absolute huge review of that one. Big thumbs up, says it's fantastic, that one.
1: Really? Well, I saw that. You might remember I went and
0: saw that before
1: I came on air last week. And, you know, I love The Mandalorian. I've watched the whole series. Mm. It didn't do that much for me.
0: Right.
1: It just felt like an episode of The Mandalorian and not one of the best episodes.
0: All right. Well, everyone's got different tastes in these things. That's why we do this segment. Tracy has this one here saying, this is about closed captions. So increasingly, and this is across all generations, a lot of young people use closed captions because they're watching stuff on their phones and often have the sound down. So they use the closed captions, which is the subtitles, as we call them. And Tracy's saying... sometimes on 7 and 9, the closed captions are a couple of sentences behind what is being said. And I've got parents with hearing issues. So what's the explanation for that one?
1: I'm going to make an assumption there that it was Tracy, wasn't it?
0: Yeah.
1: Yeah, that Tracy is talking about the breakfast shows or the news.
0: Mm.
1: Because what happens is it's live captioning. So the people are typing as the presenters are talking, and that's why there's that delay as it comes up on the screen. Anything that's pre-produced, like a reality TV show or a sitcom or anything like that, the captions are done ahead of time, it's all married up, and it should all be in sync or in a way that people can read it. But when it comes to news, and especially the breakfast shows will always be behind. News can often be in time if the scripts are sent to the captioners ahead of time, for the stories where they can prepare the scripts and just change the pages.
0: Right. Okay. The other one, because I do watch a lot of, I go home and I try and relax by watching old episodes of The Office or Cheers, things I've seen plenty of times, but you love them and you know them. But if I have the subtitles on there, sometimes it's running ahead. So you'll get the punchline before the person says it.
1: Yeah, that's because it was never designed to be watched that way. They've been designed for deaf people who are using the subtitles to be able to take it in. They're trying to have the subtitles up long enough.
0: Yep.
1: But, yes, I find it frustrating because we are all, people are second screening. The audio is becoming harder to hear. People do put subtitles on and it will often have the punchline or the response before the person says it on the screen, and it's very annoying. Yep. And you may find that going forward, the way they catch and might change to be in sync with the words being said.
0: Okay. And just at 12 minutes to 11, there's also, you did allude to this last week, Stephen Colbert, he's finished the Late Show, which, of course, it was cancelled. It was expensive, very expensive. And I think all the writers came out on stage, all the staff, and it was a massive number of people on stage there that work on the show.
1: Well, it looked to be over 100 easily. I mean, maybe not quite 100, but it looked huge. Look, Paramount Global are saying that the show was losing $40 million a year. Now, I can believe that because He had 100 production staff. You know, in a behind-the-scenes video, the costume designer was talking about how his suits were all Armani, made in Italy, custom-made in Italy, shipped over to America where he did more fittings. He had half a dozen tuxedos because they never reused them. Anytime they needed a new tuxedo for a skit, they'd make him a new tuxedo. And I'm like, well, this is why you're spending so much money. That show could have easily pulled back its budget and still being able to make a great hour of television.
0: Of course, of course. And you could have gone in there and you'd have done it for five
1: minutes. Mate, I would have slashed that budget, don't you worry.
0: Okay, don't you worry about that. The Michael movie done tastefully. Such incredible natural musical talent. Also, one of our listeners saying the Premier League soccer. So this is the Premier League soccer. Oh, that's right. The Premier League soccer out of England was almost free to wear when SBS did a deal with Optus. Stan's got it. You get one replay from a prior week on a Sunday morning. But, of course, on Stan, though, you get the whole lot. You can see it all live.
1: That's right.
0: If NRL goes to Stan, it won't...
1: changed.
0: Yeah.
1: The way we access these games and the on-demand nature of them as well.
0: All right. I've got another one to raise with you in a moment if you're a fan of late-night television. At 11 minutes to 11, and I've got one of my ideas that I'll run past you yet again to see whether you might have warmed to it as well at 11 to 11.
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0: 8 minutes to 11. We're getting a lot of feedback. I want to go through all of your feedback just on this one, just to clarify, because there's so much interest in these rugby league rights. And you did say that they are saying that they are not going to give individual games, that you're going to buy, you're going to have to buy them in bulk. One of our listeners saying that he understands, look, this makes some sense, that Channel 7, and Channel 7's huge in Perth with the whole Kerry Stokes thing,
1: yep,
0: that they would be interested in getting Channel 7 getting the rights for the Perth Bears games, which they could then feature in Perth. And from the NRL's point of view at the moment, it's an AFL town. If they got Channel 7 on side, that could actually be a good move, I would have thought.
1: That would be interesting, but let me be clear. They're buying nights, not specific games, but the point was, Belandis was making the point that Seven just can't come in and buy State of Origin,
0: right,
1: and possibly the grand finals.
0: Yes.
1: That he'd have to buy a regular game, so like a Monday night as well,
0: could
1: or something.
0: Could be that then. That's possible. So it's all up in the air at the moment, and Volandis is going to be trying to get as much money as he can out of whoever's bidding to try and set the game up into the future. How many writers are on the Colbert Show? He had hundreds of people there, the writers. I mean, they have dozens of writers. Yeah.
1: They do have dozens of writers, and there's, like, I couldn't justify it. I mean, I EP'd Studio 10. We had a budget of $7 million, and because television costs a lot of money, and that was a year-round show, right? So there's salaries and all that kind of stuff. And we were able to do 3.5 hours of TV on the smell of an oily rag. I can't imagine the amount of money they're wasting on, or they were wasting on that show.
0: On the show. Okay. Just in terms of late night TV, one of my favourite shows, and this is one of the things you get a warning, the Larry Sanders Show, which I think is one of the funniest things you'll ever see on. If you haven't seen the Larry Sanders Show, I actually bought a box set that I found of all of the shows. It's so
1: I've
0: good.
1: Got that.
0: And I just had a quick look here, and maybe it's on one of the streaming services that the free to airs, but all you can get it on, you have to buy it on Apple TV, but it is worth a look because some of those episodes are extraordinary in terms of sending up late night TV in America, the Lettermans and the Johnny Carsons and others. And you got Rip Torn.
1: It is done so well. And the actors, the A-list actors that would come on the show and take the mickey out of themselves was extraordinary.
0: Yeah, there's a classic episode with Sharon Stone, who'd actually gone out with Gary Shandling before, and she came on the show, and then it was all about how she was more famous than him. And
1: yes.
0: And then they went back to his house, and he couldn't actually do anything with her unless he had his show playing in the background. It's very funny. If anyone who's seen it would know what I'm talking about. Very, very funny show. But
1: yeah.
0: You do have to pay for it, unfortunately, on Apple TV, unless you can find one of those DVDs. Amount of writers for the Colbert Show, same amount of writers John Stanley has. Well, the jokes you have on this show, we hear the humour we have on this show is a huge team of writers putting all of the humour together, and I do get an extraordinary reaction to it. Every time I get people saying, mate, stick to politics. That's usually the reaction when we try humour here. So thank you very much. Rob, it's always been a pleasure. So we've got a few more things to go into the old time capsule, predictions of yours, and more particularly next week, we're looking to see how that shark show rates on.
1: We may be pleasantly surprised.
0: If you've got one of those people meters, you know, because you're part of the ratings, even if you don't like the show, put it on and go and do something else so we can boost the ratings for next Tuesday, please.
1: See you next week, John.
0: Good on you, mate. There he is, Rob McKnight. Don't forget, of course, McKnight Tonight on YouTube is his Tonight Show and TV Black Box as well at 4.5 minutes to 11 now.
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0: Thank you for all the feedback we've had for our TV hour. We have the news coming up at 11 o'clock. After that, we have tomorrow's headlines. We'll talk movies with Dale and plenty more as well here on this Tuesday night.
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17: Good evening, I'm Jamel Wells. A group of 19 women and children linked to Islamic State have arrived in Australia. Federal Politics editor Michael Packey.
18: 7 women and 12 children touched down in Melbourne and Sydney on Tuesday night. The group is the last of the Australians who'd been at a camp in Syria where they've spent almost a decade. They left the facility last week and were issued with passports allowing them to return home. Unlike the cohort who arrived earlier this month, the women have not been arrested. Whether this happens is not yet known. The group has received health support and transport out of the airport. But separately, one woman is considering legal action after she was prevented from travelling to Australia on security grounds. She remains in Syria with her daughter. Michael Packey, Canberra.
17: An inquiry has heard the police commander overseeing security at a Hanukkah event at Bondi did not fully read an email warning of a potential terrorist attack until after the incident. The Royal Commission into Anti-Semitism is looking at the security response in the lead-up to the December 14 attack. A request by Jewish leaders to have officers stationed for the entire week-long event was denied. A Perth man who supported the Bondi terrorist attack gunman on social media has pleaded guilty to racism and weapons charges. During a search of the 39-year-old's property, police found notebooks with extremist views about Jewish people, terrorist flags and guns. A Queensland woman charged with the murder of a child remains in custody after facing court. Georgia Condek reports.
19: Emergency services were called to the property west of Brisbane on Monday night. Following reports, the 4-year-old girl was unresponsive. Upon arrival, crews attempted to revive the girl, but she was declared deceased at the scene. 2 other children found inside the property were not injured, and police say all 3 children are known to the woman. The 31-year-old's been charged with 1 count of murder, domestic violence, violence against a child. She has now been remanded in custody and the matter will return to Ipswich Court next month. Georgia Kondek reporting.
17: Two teenagers and two adults have been killed after a train collided with a school bus at a level crossing in Belgium. Several other people are seriously injured. There are reports the crossing was closed at the time of the accident. Back home, Melbourne landmarks have been lit up in blue tonight in honour of AFL legend and motor neurone disease campaigner Neil Danaher, who died yesterday at 65. Victoria's Premier Jacinta Allen says people have joined with his family to mourn the loss of a great man.
3: They're grieving the loss of a husband and a dad and a grandfather while we all grieve with them the loss of a great Victorian.
17: In finance, one Australian dollar buying around 71 US cents.
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17: Australia's Adam Walton has scored the biggest men's upset of the French Open this year, beating Russia's Daniil Medvedev. On the eve of State of Origin 1, Blues coach Laurie Daly denies the loss of Mitch Moses is a setback for his team. The Blues 5'8 has been replaced by Ethan Strange after injuring a hamstring at training. Essendon Premiership player John Barnes is backing James Hurd to return after coach Brad Scott was sacked. Dean Solomon is interim coach and Dockers captain Alex Pearce has recovered from a knee injury and will play on Saturday against Brisbane. That's news and sport.
26: 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Alexander Watson Insulation. Canberra's cold. Your house doesn't have to be.
20: Got an overnight low of 9 degrees, a possible shower tomorrow and a top of 19. Thursday, showers, a top of 18 degrees. On Friday, a shower or two and a top of 19. Saturday, partly cloudy and a top of 16 degrees.
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Good evening, everyone. Welcome along. Final hour of our show on this Tuesday. Reminder to you, of course, tomorrow night, State of Origin. Continuous call team will be on air calling the State of Origin match from Brisbane, and we will be on air from 10:30 straight off the back of the game. So depending on who you've supported, what you think of the game, no doubt after the game, there'll be questions being asked about the tactics, selections of one team, the team that loses. So if you want to vent, we'll be here from 10:30 tomorrow night, and so you can jump on the line and let it all hang out in relation to State of Origin 1. That'll all be happening tomorrow night. And then, of course, Thursday, it's the third women's State of Origin match, and we'll be broadcasting that one as well. We'll be on air from 9:30 on Thursday night. We've got a very busy hour. A few people have asked me for my tip in State of Origin 1. I haven't got time, so I'll let you know what I've tipped tomorrow just after 10:30. I'll let you know what I've tipped and see whether I got it right. In the meantime, 9 past 11 right now.

Sam Walker, who's making his debut for Queensland, and they're hoping that Munster will play like the King and Sam Walker will play like Alfie. So we'll see what comes of all of that. New era, same spirit. Their main story, though, the Courier Mail, this is again the ongoing series of stories they run about domestic violence and failures in Queensland. This is a headline saying, "Child safety knew of mum. Mother accused of deliberately drowning her daughter had just undergone mental health treatment with revelations the family's matters had previously been flagged with child safety." 31-year-old nurse Jessie Renee Phillips faced Ipswich Magistrates Court today, charged with the alleged murder of her 4-year-old girl, Cleo Rose Cattrell. Services called, this is last night, to her home. Young girl unresponsive, couldn't be revived. And that story is on the front page, with child safety having been aware of issues, and this is now the postscript. So that's the front page of the Courier Mail. They're also covering, as all the papers are, the energy market operator coming out with this new reference price. Earlier in the year, they came out with a draft finding which was saying that with so many of these big batteries coming to the system, the big batteries can do a little bit of the work when the sun goes down. But so because there are more of them, they're saying they're able to reduce the reference price, but the reference price is going to be less of a fall than they were predicting earlier in the year. And when you crunch the numbers, of course, we've had a significant increase in power prices over the last 4 years. And so the headline says power bills down and up. So they're now going down, having gone up, and they've crunched the numbers saying that you're only clawing back a little bit of the increase in power bills. Remembering, of course, in 2022, there were numbers put forward by the then opposition saying that on average there'd be a reduction of $275 in your annual power bill. So there's that one there. And there's also ongoing questions about the terror hotline, with these suggestions that there were a couple of tip-offs about this Sajid Akram not passed on to the Australian Federal Police and ASIO, pressure politically to do something about the terror hotline, because, and this is a bipartisan thing, because these reports were made when there was a different government in play. So it is a bipartisan issue, and hopefully the Royal Commission behind closed doors is questioning what went wrong there. The front page of The Telegraph in Sydney, they've been going through the budget numbers, and they've got some numbers that have been put together by the NRMA. They're calling it a $3.8 billion road wreck. It says Treasurer Jim Chalmers has quietly stripped $3.8 billion from Australia's roads and transport spending over coming years. He says last year's federal budget allocated $53.6 billion for land transport infrastructure. That's been reduced to $49.8 billion. That's according to analysis from the NRMA. At the same time, fuel excise revenue paid on every litre of petrol and diesel will go from $26.2 billion in 2026-27 to $29.4 billion by 2930. Contrast is stark. Australians being taxed more heavily to use the roads, while less money is directed back into road maintenance and upgrades. What's interesting about those numbers that they've quoted there about increases in fuel excise revenue over those 4 years, from 2026 to 2030, from $26.2 billion to $29.4 billion, that would be presuming there's a lot more cars and a lot more activity on the roads, because every year that goes by, you do have, there are more EVs on the roads, and there's certainly more hybrids on the roads. And so someone trades a full petrol vehicle, as I did 3 or 4 years ago, for a hybrid, you're suddenly using maybe 60% less fuel, you're paying 60% less excise. So they haven't addressed that. The excise continues to go up. Maybe that's why they're keeping it there. That's the front page of The Telegraph. They've also got, as other publications have, they've got photographic coverage of the story that was in the news tonight, with the 4 women and 6 children landing at Mascot, free of any criminal charges. ISIS bridal party arriving in Sydney. Although The Telegraph, The Australian, and also the Nine newspapers are also suggesting, even though there was a statement earlier tonight from the federal police saying that these people have been allowed to go, that investigations are continuing, and there are suggestions that there may be some arrests happening in the days ahead. So we'll wait for that. And they've also got this one on the front page, this story you would have heard earlier today.
the father of deceased war hero and Victoria Cross recipient

0: April, Cameron Baird has a bit more spring in his step after Labor reversed his decision to cull the family's travel allowance. That came from public pressure, and that is a good result. Should have happened a while ago. Sydney Morning Herald, now it has a story on this ongoing question of what the government's doing in relation to the capital gains tax concessions and the changes. Remembering the negative gearing changes seem certain to go through the parliament, and earlier today even Joe Hockey was saying at a function that he has supported in the past and still supports the idea of shifting negative gearing to new property away from established property. That seems to be, there's a lot of support for that, I think, across both sides of politics. But he was scathing about the capital gains tax changes and the impact it's going to have on the capacity to increase productivity and deal with so many economic changes. So the story in the Herald is that more small businesses will be spared paying capital gains tax under concessions being considered by Labor to avoid a growing backlash. As analysts predict, house prices will fall in Sydney and Melbourne because of tax changes and interest rate rises. Labor MPs say poor explanations of the budget tax changes have confused mum and dad traders across Australia. Well, thanks, Scoop. That's certainly been the case. And they're saying an option being explored is widening existing exemptions from capital gains tax. There was an allusion to this in Parliament today when we were doing our earlier segment. There is a, for instance, if a business has a turnover of $2 million, that this is a rough rule because there are other aspects to it. They're exempt from capital gains tax, but they're talking about changing that, maybe tweaking it, extending it to some other businesses as well. So at the moment, a business with a turnover up to $2 million and net assets up to $6 million don't need to pay any capital gains tax if the owner's over 55 and they've held their business for at least 15 years. They're looking at perhaps extending that into some other businesses as well. So that's in the Sydney Morning Herald. Australian newspaper, savings for tomorrow spent today. Albanese government's already spent the entirety of its announced NDIS savings in its latest budget, with $36.8 billion booked on an array of measures since December, including a $18 billion hospital deal. So it's essentially an actuarial story about how they're saving money allegedly on this side with the NDIS, but they've been spending money on these other plans. Again, not much being done about cleaning up the budget deficit. Then they've got the story about the ISIS brides arriving, and they are talking about the prospect of some of them being charged down the road. There's this one from Jeff Chambers. Anthony Albanese's ordered the biggest shake-up of the employment services system in 30 years and authorised development of new fair and proportionate mutual obligation rules for working-age welfare recipients amid concerns about rising unemployment across the country. There's a $312 million reform package promising to overhaul an employment services system that costs taxpayers $2 billion a year and end the final vestiges of the tougher coalition area welfare rules for working-age Australians. I was reading this story as I look at it here. They're saying tailored employment service streams and changes to mutual obligation requirements, which then set tasks people have to do to continue to receive their payments. So, look, I guess people who work in this field will look very closely at that, but the truth is the privatised employment services arrangements, and you've only got to talk to people who work in this field, will talk about how they're on a pretty good wicket, most of these. They get trailing payments for finding someone a job and placing them in that job, but there's also an incentive to make sure that when that person maybe ends the first 6 months, they come back to them. So the more people they can keep churning through the system, the more money they make. And they're doing very, very well. If they're reforming that, I don't think anyone could disagree with that. That would be a good thing. And I'll go to the Financial Review, their front page. Again, they've got tech chiefs again saying rethink the tax moves. They've got the Canva co-founder and the next DC CEO, Craig Scroggins. They're joining the long list of people saying, this is going to affect us. Could you make some change, please? And you've got the OpenAI co-founder, Sam Altman. Now, he's been at a function today being interviewed by the boss of the Commonwealth Bank, Matt Comyn, saying Australia can be a world leader in data centres. calling out the country's abundance of clean energy resources and stable society, while claiming that big tech groups have almost reached the landmark of level of artificial general intelligence. So they're saying AI, which could be a big threat to so much of what we have in terms of employment and so many of our workplace structures, but they say that these data centres that are being planned for so many parts of Australia, that there's a huge opportunity for Australia, that we've got to build them, we've got to fund them, and then we have to make sure that we can power them and that also there's enough water to keep things going. So hopefully all of that's being talked about as well. So that's some of what people are going to be talking about tomorrow. I suspect the story tomorrow might be if there's any move from the government on these capital gains tax changes. They are in a fair bit of pressure and there's not much in the papers there alluding to anything happening in the short term. That's some of what people will talk about tomorrow. 20 past 11 right now.
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3: The Australian Education Union ACT branch is threatening a full-day strike if the government doesn't come to the party.
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4: At least 80 coal miners have been killed after a catastrophic gas explosion at a mine in northern China.
1: 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Canberra's news leader is 2CC.
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1: 23 minutes past 11. Look, that story I alluded to a moment ago, there'll be a big announcement on a change to the way they deal with people who are unemployed and how they deal with what those people have to do to keep their benefits. It's a fascinating one. I've got a bit more detail. I'll give you some more on that in a moment, because some of these private providers have engaged in box-ticking exercises. So essentially you get someone to go out, they go and they apply for a few jobs. And once they've applied for a number of jobs, they can then keep their benefits, and the provider gets some sort of trailing commission. It's got to be better than that. And there was an inquiry a couple of years ago that found that that needs to be fixed. So maybe they are fixing it. If that's being done, that's got to be a good thing. In the meantime, let's go to the UK. Josh Bavis is in Nine's bureau. I know a lot of you over the years have laughed at the fact that I like to talk to the UK correspondents about the weather there. I was watching the Premier League final round on the weekend, and I was watching three or four different games actually on different screens, and each of the games they were taking a break at about the 22 minute mark because it was a drinks break. It was so hot for that final round, and they're now having some record hot days in May, Josh Bavis.
2: Yes, sweltering over here right now, John. The mercury here where I am is about 33 degrees at the moment. So yesterday here we broke a record, the hottest day in May ever. It had eclipsed a record that had last been set in the 40s by about 1 degree. Now we're looking for a second consecutive day, potentially breaking another record today if it reaches 35 degrees. Yesterday it reached 34.8 in Kew Gardens, and that was the hottest spot that had been recorded. It was also a bank holiday here in the UK, so you could just imagine everyone flocking to the beach. There's actually been a rail line that has had to make cancellations because there's issues with the tracks, with the heat. And sadly, there's been four deaths in rivers and at the beaches with people who've been pulled out who got into difficulty in the water. And they're also saying that there's a bit of concern because the water temperature is actually still very cold. And when people go in, they feel that they can't breathe, and it affects the muscles when it's hot outside. So they're calling this like a water temperature shock, which could be some of the reasons to blame here. But it's quite unusual because last week it was unusually cold across the UK and parts of Europe. In parts of France and Belgium, they were getting frosts. So they're calling it a climate whiplash that they're getting now, because the top temperatures are now 15 degrees higher in some areas. So we're really feeling it here.
1: Yeah.
2: But yesterday, you could just imagine every park and every bit patch of grass was just full of people with their shirts off, sleeves rolled up, and shorts on, just catching the sun and sweltering at the same time.
1: Yeah. Look, I know we often joke about this, and we talk about people, you know, looking, you know, they'd be getting, hopefully they got their sunscreen on, because some of that pale skin could get very, very red out in the sun. And it's beautiful weather. I mean, summer in London is just glorious, but a lot of those buildings aren't really built for that kind of temperature, and so it can be very hot through the night. People talk about whether they wear their shorts to work, so enjoy it. I guess you have to enjoy it, as long as you're not getting sunburnt.
2: That's right. We've got to take our sunscreen everywhere we can, and it's really nice because the sun sets here, you know, it's still light up until about 9 p.m. at the moment. We're having these very long, very hot days. I don't want to rub it in, John, but you know, we only get a couple of weeks of it here, so we do soak it up when we can.
1: Okay. You enjoy it, mate. Thank you very much. And I know there are people listening right now going to go, oh, what's he talking about, 34 degrees? You know, well, it is the UK. And so, and those parks would be full of people. And thank you, Josh. Josh Bavis there from Nine. He'll have images of all of that for you tomorrow on the Today Show and through the day. Phil O'Neill, well, you've put plenty of your life living in the UK.
3: Summertime in London or the UK, people go to the local park and they take their shirts off, the trousers off, they lie there in their underpants.
1: I mean,
3: Because you're miles away in a lot of places from anywhere where you can lie in the sun.
1: You do get red though, don't they?
3: Yeah.
1: Do, you know, they.
3: So as soon as the sun comes out, you're the local park. You go there and you strip off. Everybody's lying in the park getting some sun. It's a glorious moment.
1: But a lot of the buildings are built for colder weather, and so at night, you know, it can get very warm. Very warm.
3: Yeah, it does, actually, surprisingly. You don't expect that.
1: Now, you're, of course, on air in about 40 minutes from now. You've got plenty on your plate. Is it crime tomorrow morning?
3: Not anything tomorrow morning. That's not until Thursday and Friday.
1: Conspiracy theories.
3: That's Thursday.
1: Ah, tomorrow morning. Okay.
3: No, that's tomorrow's Wednesday.
1: Okay. What is tomorrow?
3: Tomorrow is another brand new day of love and excitement.
1: Okay.
3: Do you know what? I'm going to talk to somebody who's from the Cortical Labs, a scientist in Melbourne. And what they've done is they've got a petri dish of human brain cells, and they've managed to get these brain cells independently to play initially Pong, and now they've moved on to Doom.
1: Oh.
3: So they're playing these computer games, you know, older ones from the 80s and 90s, on their own. Isn't that amazing? I'm reminded of, and I don't know if this will actually strike anything with you, if I said to you, Dr. Havhar.
1: Where am
3: Man
1: I?
3: Man with two brains, Steve Martin.
1: Oh, of course.
3: Yeah, Dr. Course.
1: Very, very funny.
3: A fantastic film. Yeah. So we'll talk about that a little bit later on this morning. And also, we're nearly 6 months down the track with the internet ban on social media. So we're going to find out how that's going. Some surprising and, in fact, interesting results that you're not expecting about that.
1: We'll talk about that later. Are there kids who've had to get around it? Or would you? I'll be shocked.
3: All I want to tell you is you will be shocked when you find out. And it is a good news story. We don't have many of those, so that's a bit later on this morning. And as you know, our overnight guy, Graham, who's Scottish, who works on the Wheels of Steel in the other studio, he's going to Scotland. Now, he's got accreditation to be our official Scottish reporter at the Commonwealth Games.
1: Oh, wow. Okay.
3: Yeah, we're the only show in Australia that has
1: one. I've forgotten about the Commonwealth Games.
3: Yeah, well,
1: now, thank you for reminding me.
3: We have accreditation of that. But he's also, we're going to call Loch Ness because he's going to go to Loch Ness.
1: Well, of course.
3: And being Scottish, he'd know the right spot. He's going to take a fishing rod and obviously some lump of bait. Probably, I don't know, a freshly flensed something or other. And he's going to go fishing for about 10 hours to see if he can catch the Loch Ness Monster. We're going to live stream it, John.
1: What he needs to do, seriously, when he takes his camera, you need to encase your camera. It was lead, wasn't it, that used to stop the... It stops the rays that damage
3: right.
1: Superman.
3: Take some lead.
1: So I'm saying if he encases the camera in lead, because what's happened over the years with the Loch Ness Monster, everyone who's seen it, they must have some sort of rays there, which destroy the photos, because no one's photo ever comes out.
3: That makes so perfect sense, like the UFOs.
1: Take a camera and take see if you can get a photo of the thing.
3: With lead, okay? Can you take that? Not pencil lead.
1: Yep.
3: Actual lead.
1: And then, we'll be calling. But you believe in the Loch Ness Monster, do you?
3: Oh, absolutely. Why not? If it makes you happy. So later on, I just want to see him sitting on the banks of the Bonnie Loch Ness for 10 hours trying to catch the thing. So we're going to call the Loch Ness Tourism Board tonight to let them know that we're coming, because I think that's polite.
1: I have a new TV show for you to watch if you're interested.
3: Yeah,
1: because I love alternate history, and on Apple TV there's a wonderful, wonderful show called For All Mankind,
3: right,
1: which is based around the idea that the Russians landed on the moon first. They beat the Americans to the moon, and so the Americans then were motivated to try and outdo them by getting to the moon and setting up a colony. It's fantastic, very, very good. Well, on Friday they've got a show called Star City,
3: right,
1: which is a spin-off, but it's the same story from the Russian perspective of them racing the Americans to get on the moon first. And you can imagine they cut a lot of corners, and you know, when
3: it's made of tinsel.
1: Yeah, no. Well, I mean, saying, well, it's very dangerous. People in the capsule could, well, not, you know, there was less concern.
3: If he dies, he dies.
1: There was less concern about, but apparently it's very, very good.
3: Okay, I'll have a look at that. Of course, we know that that never happened, with one obvious reason. Stanley Kubrick was American, so.
1: So who was the director of the Russian space program?
3: Well, that's why
1: being filmed.
3: And that's why it never happened.
1: Okay, right. Okay, right. Fantastic. And that's some fodder for your conspiracy day.
3: I look forward to that. Yeah, not tomorrow though. Tomorrow's Wednesday.
1: Yeah, conspiracy day. Okay.
3: Origin day.
1: He is here in about half an hour from now, Phil O'Neill. Make sure you ring him and ask him for his prediction on State of Origin. I haven't got time to do mine, but give him a call. He's saying that now, but he's actually organised so that he's going to send those of you listening on 4BC. He's going to be saying go the Maroons. He's going to be sending a message out to each of our network stations. That's the way he operates. At 27 minutes to 12 right now.
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1: Yes, just in relation to what I was saying about the way things are in the UK, you nailed it. Only get a few weeks of summer, set up for long winters with central heating and double glazing. And so when you've got very hot weather in the UK, it becomes very difficult, particularly at night. If it's too hot at night and you can't sleep, that can be a real nightmare. And particularly when you're living in a place where sun doesn't go down till very late at night. So we are thinking of them, but they do, of course, only have that for a short period in the year. And can I just acknowledge the many listeners, because we talked earlier about how many writers write the material and the comedy on some of these late night shows. We have a big team of writers here, but our listeners, the comedy I get, we had listeners earlier tonight talking about how I don't need to worry about subscribing to any new streaming service for rugby league because I'm better off not watching it because of the Dragons. I've got Steve talking about Dragons wins are on the same level as the sightings of Loch Ness. Thank you so much. Keep it coming. Very, very good. Very creative stuff. So, and I'm sure there'll be plenty of fodder for you as the year goes on as well. At 22 minutes to 12 now.
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13: And now on Nights,
12: Movies with Dale Sinden.
1: Yes, Dale Sinden joins us each week to look at the new movies that have opened in town. There's one that quite a few listeners earlier tonight were giving a big thumbs up to. Ooh. We'll get to that one shortly. But good evening, mate. How are you?
13: I'm pretty damn fine, John.
1: Let us kick off with The Richest Woman in the World. What's this one about?
13: This is a French film. Did you ever hear, I imagine you did because you know everything, John, the Betancourt affair, which happened with the L'Oreal, the heiress?
1: I've got a rough memory.
13: Okay, well, this is based on that, but it's set in the late 90s France. Isabel Huppert plays Marianne Farrar. She's a cosmetics billionaire who's got a very controlled life. She's very businesslike. She's got a husband who dabbles in politics. But it's sort of thrown out of kilter. Her daughter, who also handles a lot of the press and what have you, suggests she do this magazine article because they, you know, just want to get her out there and, you know, get a nice name and what have you. So Pierre-Alain Fantine, played with very smug charm by Laurent Lafitte, he's a very flamboyant photographer and pretty much a boundary demolisher. He quickly becomes Marianne's constant companion because he breathes a little life into her and she's having fun. But while he's doing this, he's also helping himself to her fortune with the enthusiasm of me at an all-you-can-eat buffet, John. And this, obviously, her daughter, along with the husband and the loyal butler, who a lot of it's seen through the eyes of, they watch in horror. And the film sort of dances between comedy, melodrama, and emotional intrigue. As I said, it's based on that whole Betancourt thing. She was a L'Oreal person who, same sort of thing, the kids had to get a court injunction because of, you know, she was kept getting fleeced. But Hubert's superb, John. She reveals just enough vulnerability to keep you guessing whether she's actually being manipulated or simply just enjoying the first honest excitement she's had in years. And Lafitte, he's so charismatic, but John, he was so infuriating. I frequently wanted to leap up at the screen and punch him in the gob. He was just so frustrating and annoying. And it's got a good pace. It's very stylish. It's got some great little shots around Paris and what have you. Very slick, funny, sharply performed tale of wealth, weakness, and a very annoying man, John. I really wanted to punch him. Mm. So be warned. I really enjoyed it. I thought it was a great watch. It is in French, so it's French language.
1: Yeah.
13: 8 out of 10.
1: Okay, all right. Guy, I think with a film like that, I think French language films, you're better off seeing them with the subtitles, aren't you? I think.
13: Yeah, it is with the subtitles, but I tell you what, it is pretty rapid-fire dialogue. So, you know, your head's bobbing up and down like quite a bit.
1: All right, okay. Now, this next one's called Finding Emily. Is this a rom-com?
13: It is a rom-com, but is this the one people were saying, oh, John, you've got to
1: go? No.
13: Oh, it's okay. Okay, this is, it's very much in the spirit of something I would have imagined from the 80s, things like Pretty in Pink, you know, one of those John Hughes type of comedies. But it is really, it takes that rom-com mix up and turns it into something very, very sweet, funny, and pretty heartfelt. Spike Fern plays Owen. He's a lovably awkward Manchester musician, and it begins with him. He's just a sound guy at these like parties and things like that, and he meets this girl Emily, and they just really, really click. And on the way out the door, she gives him his number, but it's one number short. She didn't type it in, so he goes to the university trying to track her down. Thinks he finds the right Emily, so drags her out of class, and it's not her, but it just happens to be an Emily. Who is doing a sociology degree on the futility of love, played by Anjuri Rice, who I believe she's been in quite a few things, but I didn't recognise her. So she takes this on as a project, and together they wander through the university chaos, misunderstandings, lots of emotional confusion, and it seriously and it's got a non-stop soundtrack, a lot of indie music, and it is just, John, delightful. It looks like something that would have been hiding in a VHS rental shop, you know, beside Pretty in Pink. It was such a lovely film. Good supporting cast, especially Minnie Driver's university dean, and her teacher, the professor, adds a very sort of sharp comedic energy. It follows very familiar rom-com territory, but it does so with warmth, John, sincerity, and enough heart to make you leave grinning like someone who's found the right phone number after all. I had a great time watching this, and it was just delightful.
1: All right, very good. You give me a score?
13: I give it an 8 out of 10.
1: So you like the... Because I hear that plot line, it sounds kind of like almost like
13: it
1: a Hallmark.
13: It does.
1: It sounds Hallmark-ish.
13: No. It's got... No, it's rated M. Right. So it's not, you know, totally edgy, but it is just really sincerely sweet.
1: And then Juri Rice, well, she's Australian. She's been in range of things. She's in Spider-Man. She was in...
13: there you go.
1: She was in Mean Girls, and she was in Ladies in Black as well. So, yeah, she's an Australian actress. It's very hard these days because there's so many Australians playing roles doing amazing American accents.
13: Well, they're doing Americans now. Yeah, they're doing British roles.
1: Very, very interesting. All right, so...
13: I should say she actually plays an American in this film, an American accent, even though it's set in Manchester.
1: Finding Emily, that's that one. And finally, the Star Wars film. This is The Mandalorian and Grogu, is that what we're calling it?
13: Yeah, yeah.
1: Well, I had a couple of people telling...
13: Or Baby Yoda.
1: People telling me that was fantastic.
13: Yeah, look, have you ever seen the TV show? Because it was on the Disney Channel.
1: I haven't caught up with that one.
13: No, look, I enjoyed it for the first couple of seasons, then I sort of gave it away. Just before I go into the synopsis, The Mandalorian is set after the collapse of the Empire in Star Wars, and The Mandalorian is sort of like a bounty hunter, not quite Boba Fett, but he goes on missions, but he's a good guy, John. Mm. And in this, The Mandalorian, played by Pedro Pascal, even though you only see him for about 5 minutes, and the eternally marketable Grogu, if you've seen him, it's like Yoda, but he's like a little kiddie one. They're working for the New Republic under the command of Colonel Ward, played by Sigourney Weaver, and they're charged with chasing down remnants of the Empire. And one of the missions they go on to try and get some information where to track down these nasties, they've got to go and see Jabba the Hutt's twin brothers, to try and rescue Jabba the Hutt's son. Now, that probably won't mean anything to you, unless you know your Star Wars. Jabba the Hutt was this big slug-like creature.
1: Yeah, of course.
13: So it uses that thing of going one place to another place, action scene, action scene, action scene. And it does have a lot of action scenes, particularly, you know, space fights, battles with huge robots, all sorts of things. 132 minutes. It rarely slows down, John. It rarely slows down long enough for meaningful character development, so you don't really see any sort of development of the nasties in there. So I suppose it's taken into account you already know who the Mandalorian and Grogu are.
1: Yep.
13: Anyone who genuinely... Look, I love genuine theatrical experience. I enjoyed seeing it on a big screen, John, but it could have easily have been played as another extended streaming episode without leaving
1: any. Because I've got John and a couple of others who are raving about it on our line earlier tonight, and you've been a bit.
13: No, I'm being positive. I'm still giving it a 7 out of 10.
1: 7
13: John,
1: out of 10, okay.
13: But which isn't bad. I just thought, yeah, it's okay. It's actually tanked in the States.
1: Oh, okay.
13: Yeah. No, which is a shame, because obviously there's been so many films that have been great for cinemas lately, and this is actually the beginning of the big American summer blockbuster season, right. So this is probably the first one.
1: A final question for you on this. Okay, so you go home, you make a cup of tea, you settle yourself back, you got the big screen TV there, and you got a choice. You can watch this or Return of the Jedi.
13: Return of the Jedi.
1: Of course you would.
13: I don't even skip a beat there, John.
1: There's a particular scene in that one.
13: Look, as I said, is eye candy. If you're going to take kids to see it, there's lots to see and there's lots of action, but, you know, it's not very deep.
1: Lots to see in Return of the Jedi as well. At 13 minutes to 12, thank you for that, Dale.
13: Thanks, John.
1: At 13 to 12.
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1: At 10 and a half minutes to 12, it is, of course, this Tuesday night. We've got a lot on our plate tonight, and we went through our whole news hour, haven't said very much about the situation in the Middle East, where we did have this announcement from Donald Trump that they're on the verge of an agreement with Iran, and just I think people take it too seriously now. It's almost like the boy who cried wolf. Now we've got these renewed attacks on Iran. It does seem there is something happening behind the scenes. It does seem like there has been some progress. Washington correspondent Lauren Tomasi has been following all this from Nine's Bureau there. So, Lauren, she filed this not long ago. Where does it stand?
22: We'll start with those new strikes. The US Central Command says it's carried out self-defense strikes in southern Iran, and it's targeting missile launch sites and Iranian mine boats. Now, this renewed attack is coming as the two sides here had really been edging toward a deal to end this war. So where we stand right now is a bit of a question mark, but certainly any efforts here are being put in jeopardy. Hours before those strikes happened, Donald Trump had actually said negotiations were proceeding, quote, in his words, nicely. And on the Iranian side, there'd been quite a tempered response too. Tehran saying there's a degree of understanding between the two sides. But on the same hand, Iran also says there's no timetable, no deadline when it comes to finalising this framework. And today we also had America's top diplomat, Marco Rubio. He was injecting a bit of positivity today, saying the negotiations are a work in progress. Now, as part of this deal that is a work in progress and that is on the table, there is a 60-day ceasefire extension which would go into place. The Strait of Hormuz would be reopened. That is, of course, the one we've been watching for so long now, waiting to see when that would happen. And one of the big points here, negotiations would then be held over Iran's nuclear program and their nuclear capabilities. But that's if the two sides get to the table here. The other thing we're seeing today is Donald Trump, you know, as he's looking to seal this deal with Iran, he's also announced he'd like to expand the Abraham Accords. That is that set of treaties aimed at normalizing relations with Israel. And the US president says Arab nations should now sign on immediately, and then added that Iran could actually join the Abraham Accords too. Now, that is a very unlikely scenario, but John, look, plenty of developments here, and we will stay across what comes next.
1: We certainly will. Who knows? Let's hope something happens that manages to definitely give us some progress for all the trauma that's happened over the last 6 months or so. 8 to 12 now.
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1: 5 to 12, I notice it's Gladys Knight's birthday later in the week, so we'll finish tonight with this.

0: There it is, Gladys Knight and the Pips, Midnight Train to Georgia. It's the Midnight Train to Phil O'Neill. He's coming in next. Have a great Wednesday.
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3: Hello, I'm Gabrielle Hodson. Two groups of women, so-called ISIS brides, and their children have flown into Australia. As Madison Scott reports, they've been searched at Sydney and Melbourne airports with no arrests.
4: Six women and their 13 children have touched down after spending the past 7 years in a Syrian refugee camp after their ISIS husband fighters were either killed or captured. Here at Sydney Airport, police officers formed a barricade as a group believed to be the so-called ISIS brides were walked out of a loading dock into waiting vehicles just before 8 this evening. After spending 2 hours with Border Force and the Department of Communities and Justice, the four women and their children were driven away by authorities.
3: In Melbourne, scuffles are broken out between men collecting the women and children and photographers after the group was ushered through a side entrance. America has launched new strikes on southern Iran, targeting Iranian missile sites and boats attempting to place mines. US Central Command says the strikes have been in self-defense and designed to protect US troops from threats. The Islamic Revolutionary Guard Corps says it's downed a US drone and fired at a fighter jet without specifying when. It's unclear what impact the latest US strikes will have on any potential peace agreement. Secretary of State Marco Rubio says a deal still possible in the next few days. Back to Ipswich Court next week for a woman accused of the murder of a four-year-old. Detective Inspector Michael Monago says two other children at the property at Lowood, west of Brisbane, were unhurt.
5: It was a terribly confronting scene. Police immediately commenced investigations into what had transpired, including speaking with the 31-year-old woman who was present at the scene.
6: She's assisted police with their inquiries.
3: The domestic violence help number is 1-800-RESPECT. A Perth man has pleaded guilty to racism and weapons charges after posting support for the Bondi terror attack on social media. The 39-year-old will stay behind bars until sentencing next month. WA police seized diaries from his home, including extremist anti-Semitic ideology, terrorist organisation flags and guns. And meat prices could soon surge. Cattle farmers, especially in southern Australia, have seen a 100 cents per kilo jump in sales, the biggest weekly jump in years, caused by welcome rain. Finance and the Aussie dollar is buying 71.6 US cents.
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3: Day three at the French Tennis Open, and an Aussie is celebrating a giant killing win. Craig Gabriel's in Paris.
8: Adam Alton has shown that his win over Daniil Medvedev last August was not a one-off. He's backed it up with a five-set win to reach the second round. This time, the win was Walton's first over a top-10 player. Walton rallied from a breakdown in the fifth to win 6-2, 1-6, 6-1, 1-6, 6-4. This was Medvedev's 10th appearance at the French Open and his 7th first-round loss. Alexei Poprin should have gone five sets. He served for the fourth, but he lost to Zachary Zvider 3-6, 6-3, 7-6, 7-5. Craig Gabriel, Paris.
3: The Queensland Maroons have a few injury dramas ahead of Wednesday night's first State of Origin. Skipper Cameron Munster was in doubt earlier this week after failing to train, but coach Billy Slater says he'll hit the field in Sydney.
9: He had a bit of tightness. Unfortunately, it wasn't in the throat, in his voice box. That's still pretty loose, but he's good. He's good.
3: James Hird has reportedly indicated he wants to be considered for the job of Essendon AFL coach after the dramatic departure of Brad Scott. Hird last coached the Bombers back in 2015 and was at the helm during the supplement saga. That's the latest news in sport.
2: 2CC weather. Alexander Watson Insulation. Canberra's cold. Your house doesn't have to be.
10: Got an overnight low of 9 degrees, a possible shower tomorrow and a top of 19. Thursday, showers, a top of 18 degrees. On Friday, a shower or two and a top of 19. Saturday, partly cloudy and a top of 16 degrees.
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1: Yeah, it's me again. So Tony McManus is still not well. I don't know what's up with him. He may have the cold and flu that's going around. So we're again this morning on 3AW in Melbourne and also 5AA in Adelaide and 6PR in Perth. Good morning or good evening if you were in Perth. And in case I don't see you, good night. And also, of course, through 2GB in Sydney, 4BC Brisbane, 2CC Canberra and across our regional radio stations. So essentially, if you ring me up with whatever you'd like to talk about, your voice will be heard by all of Australia. So if you've got something to get off your chest, if you've got any spleen to vent, now's the time to do it. 131-873 is our phone number, and from wherever you are, you'll get through on that. Otherwise, if you want to text me, you can do that too. 0460-873-873. And the emails are overnights at 2gb.com. Hope you had a good day. Here we are, pretty much in the middle of the week, State of Origin Day for New South Wales and Queensland as well, and also anybody else that happens to be in the land of the biff. We'll talk about that a little bit later on this morning. Pretty much a bit of rain everywhere too, I noticed that. It's raining all over the country, and it will continue to rain for a few days. What does this mean? I sent a text to my wife, Sam, yesterday, and she sent me an answer back going, "What's with all the encrypted stuff?" I'm sorry, I don't know what you're talking about. She said, "Why does it say that your texts are coming across as encrypted?" And I said, "Well, they're not doing that on my phone." So she sent me a photo of what it's saying. And for some reason, my texts are coming across as encrypted, which I think could mean one of two things. One is the most obvious one, because I talk about aliens a lot on the show. Obviously, CIA are watching me. Or maybe there's just something, you know, a more normal answer to

later how you had a fantastic day. Or I don't think anybody ever actually left a negative message. It was always an uplifting message on your home answering machine message. And you'd go home, and if you were really advanced, you had a little counter on there too. You'd go home and you'd see three messages. You'd go, yes, who's the daddy now? And then, of course, for those of us that were more adventurous, you'd pretend that you were the answering machine message. Do you remember that? Oh, the fun we had with that. Hello? It's Phil here. I'm not home right now, but if you leave the message after the tone, I'll get back to you. And then, of course, people would. And then you'd go, beep. And then people would go, oh, is that your proper beep? Oh, it didn't sound like your beep. No, it's not. Hello? Who's there? Oh, just the good old days. Whatever happened to them? Today is 89, day 89 of the Iran conflict. What's going on? Well, same as the last 88, not really anything. Although I have a feeling, now there's two schools of thought here. One is it's about to escalate, or two, it's about to go the other way and we could have some kind of agreement. I don't know where we are at the moment. We're sitting on a precipice, on a knife edge of both of those, it seems, because tensions have risen as Iran has threatened to retaliate against US strikes. This threat came hours after the American military forces renewed attacks on southern Iran, even as the fragile democracy efforts to end the war continued. So the tensions remain high between Iran and the United States, threatening to upend the fragile diplomacy efforts. See, the problem is, I think the Americans are having trouble getting hold of the Iran supreme leader, Mujahideen Khamenei, because he's now hidden in caves somewhere. And the only way, as we mentioned last night, to get hold of him is through couriers using a labyrinth of hidden tunnels, because obviously he doesn't want to get knocked off. So it's taking a while to actually get to him and get the messages. That's the inference that I get, because you've got a lot of people working on this, including, of course, Pakistan. But in the meantime, the American military bases in the Middle East, according to the Iran supreme leader, are no longer safe, while the Islamic Revolutionary Guard Corps said they would respond forcibly to the US strikes. Now, the US strikes they're talking about, the US bombed Iranian targets yesterday, including missile launch sites and boats trying to lay mines, according to the US Central Command. They claimed the boats were laying mines in the Strait of Hormuz, which Iran closed shortly after the US and Israel started bombing the country. And the latest strikes came hours after the negotiators from Iran arrived in Qatar, according to the New York Times. I mean, it doesn't bode very well, does it, if you're trying to have peace talks while you're bombing somebody too? But I also think the other issue that they've got is that part of the agreement is that Israel doesn't continue to bomb Lebanon. That was part of the Iranian agreement, and that continued yesterday as well. So it's one of two things. We're either, you know, going to have some resolution, or we're not. So day 89, a bit like day 88 and all the ones before that. Do you know, I saw this, Vladimir Putin, I don't know how well known this news is or widespread, Vladimir Putin has closed Moscow airspace to all private planes and helicopters because he's worried about an assassination attempt. So he's closed the airspace of an altitude of 6,700 feet, roughly four times the size of the United Kingdom. That's the area that they're doing. It's a swathe of central Russia from the border with Belarus in the west, north to St. Petersburg flight zone, then east towards the Urals, and joined up into the already restricted area in the south, where the war zone has meant that flights have been banned for 4 years. So they're worried about increasing fears of the ability of long-range Ukrainian unmanned planes striking Moscow. So in this particular case, anything under 16,700 feet there is absolutely going nowhere. The update on the Ebola, there's two suspected Ebola cases detected in northern Italy in the past 24 hours, triggering a health alert. And you wonder whether or not this is hyperbole, whether or not, you know, this is just newspapers and perhaps some overnight radio presenters getting hold of a little bit of information and basically thinking it might be more than it actually appears to be. I don't know. But the latest is that we're going to northern Italy as well. There's a man and a woman who developed high fever, nausea, vomiting and intestinal problems, which are symptoms of the deadly virus. They returned from Uganda. The head of the, well, I think it was the former head of the CDC, the Center for Disease Control.

0: control in America said that there's a possibility that this could turn into something more. But it's not as if we haven't got everything else to worry about. I mean, only last week we were worried about the hantavirus, which had come off the rat ship. You know, I think we should go back to doing that thing that we used to do. Things that will kill you today. So at least you can, you know, put it down in your spreadsheet of things to watch out for. Closer to home, the police have reiterated that the investigations into a group of returned ISIS-linked Australians from Syria are ongoing after they turned touchdown at airports and avoided waiting media packs at the gates. Last media pack I saw when they came through was just a bunch of people pushing and shoving, and it didn't look good at all. Anyway, the New South Wales Police said members of the Victorian and New South Wales joint counter-terrorism teams were deployed to Melbourne and Sydney airports, respectively, for the arrival. Yesterday, Dr. Jamal Rifi, who helped repatriate the ISIS brides and their children, appeared on the Today Show and said that Australia will be safer once the ISIS brides come back to Australia.
1: I believe Australian will be safer when everyone of this cohort is here. This is not the second one, it's the last one, because this is the last remaining women and children in the camp. Once they are here, Australian will be safer.
0: Right, more about that throughout the morning. Joe Hockey has backed negative gearing changes. He predicts that death taxes are coming.
2: In my valedictory speech, I said you can remove negative gearing on existing property. You know, there's a few things. I've got a lot to say on this, but obviously I'm not going to do it now because it's the last question. But I think we are sleepwalking into the future, not just Australia, but a number of countries. We are sleepwalking into the future and you know, we're focused on, I think the CGT initiative is a mistake.
0: There you go. We'll talk more about that throughout the morning as well. Today is Moon Day, Lunar Day, May. What is it actually? May 27th today. Lunar Day, where it's the 11th day of the waxing moon, the awakening of primal energy known as Kundalini. Wasn't he the bloke that lost his hand and wanted it back? According to the guy in Mad Max. Who was the guy in Mad Max who said that? Because he lived up on the Central Coast. You know the guy I'm talking about in Mad Max. By the way, Kundalini would like his hand back. What a fantastic film. Who's the guy I'm talking about? If you look up at the moon, sometimes you might see the stars. Anyway, today's a good day for your backbone and also for your liver, but make sure you keep it clean with vegetable oils. And, and also, I like this, in the words of either, one of the great philosophers of our time, or Bruce Lee, you have to lend your ear to your heart today. And keep your bladder and your kidneys warm as well. All right, 131873. I see some people on the phone. I see some texts. As you know, you can ring up this show and talk about anything you want. And as long as you're not overtly racist or something that causes me and Francis to be in a meeting tomorrow with a whole bunch of people in suits and a tape recorder in the middle of the room and a few lawyers sitting around, trust me, it's happened. Not this time round, but in the past. We don't ever want to go back to that scenario. So we do everything we can to avoid that. Having said that, Graham is here. He's got his finger on the dump button. As you know, Graham is Scottish, so that should be enough of a warning to you. But other than that, you can come on and you can talk about anything you want, and I'm more than happy to accommodate you too. So let's get to the phone. And Beverly is on the line in Perth. I won't say good morning. I'll say good evening, Beverly. How are you?
3: Oh, good. I was going to tell you what's happening in Iran.
0: Please.
3: 300 children died in fear and agony. Many thousands of others were killed. Tens of thousands were mutilated. A million have been displaced. Hospitals, schools and residences have been destroyed. Often when we talk about war, we never talk about the people that affected by war.
0: That's it. It's always people sitting in boardrooms and things like that who can sit there, you know, in their own safety. But it's, you know, the real casualties, especially when you talk about children. It's terrible, isn't it, Beverly?
3: Yeah, I mean, when they say Iran was bombed, there's actually no such thing as Iran. It's a concept in our head. It's the people in Iran that exist. And that's all wars, that's the case in. I mean, for 3 weeks, both America and Israel continuously bombed the people of Iran.
0: Yeah. I mean, Iran is essentially a country, though. I know what you understand. I understand what you're saying about the concept of it, but it is still recognised as a state.
3: Yeah, I was being philosophical.
0: No, I know what you mean. Yeah, and I totally, that's absolutely fine. I get that. The issue is, of course, as well, that Iran had shut down the internet, so there wasn't any information getting out. I'm led to believe, and I got an email from Daniel in South Windsor about this only last night. He said, Phil, heads up on this. The Iran hierarchy is lifting the ban on internet access as of today. So I'm going to talk to a gentleman a little bit later on international relations at the Deakin University to talk about what kind of access the people in Iran have to outside news as well. Because obviously...
3: It's very strange. I sent an email to Iran and it arrived. Because if I send something and it doesn't arrive, I'm told by my computer. So the fact that it arrived meant it got through.
0: Yeah, I wonder if it did, though, or whether it arrived but it wasn't able to be opened. I'm not sure how that works. I'm still dealing with why I'm getting encrypted codes on my wife's texts when I send them through. And I think it's because I've been talking about, you know, UFOs and the CIA.
3: If I make a mistake and I,
0: it'll bounce back.
3: It did not arrive, etc. Yeah. But, I mean, I think it's because I actually have sent condolences to Iran. Perhaps that's why they read it.
0: I don't know. I think that possibly, and I'm no expert, it might have gone to one place. It wasn't disseminated from there. I don't know. Usually, you're right, when you send an email, it doesn't go through, then that's the case. But we'll break that down in terms of where they've got with the internet a little bit later on. But you're right, Beverly. You know, thoughts should go out to the innocent people of war as well, and especially children.
3: Not as well, primarily.
0: Primarily.
3: Yes.
0: All right, lovely to talk to you, Beverly. Have a lovely morning. Thanks for bringing that up.
3: Thank you. Bye.
0: Okay, 131873. It was Ash just sent me a text and goes, the movie quote was, Johnny the boy has done it again. This time it's a scrubber. Was it the toe cutter, says Rob. He was the one, wasn't he? The toe cutter who rode around in the sidecar with the casket. And then Kundalini was the blonde-haired guy who got his hand ripped off by the chain on the motorbike. Am I right in that? Any Mad Max experts out there? Give me a call. 131873. It's 22 past midnight.
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6: 131 873 is the phone number. I forget, I keep giving the time, and then I realised out of habit, because we have people in Adelaide, of course, now that we're going to Adelaide for this week, or at least for this evening again, and we go to Perth, there's no point in me giving time calls, which is probably just a crutch I lean on because, you know, I'm largely lazy. However, I will attempt not to do that because therefore we don't alienate anybody. In fact, I had another text that came through. A couple of people said, Phil, don't talk about Sydney too much, but I don't. I don't know if that's just a misconception, because maybe a little bit, I guess, when I talk about the weather, but I will also keep that in mind. Sitting in for Tony, he's not back until, I presume, tomorrow, as is the case. If you don't want to listen, that's absolutely fine. I mean, I'd love it if you could join in the show, but people have habitual listening habits, obviously. Is that not when they... the tautology? What's that when you say the same word that means something twice? Anyway, I know people have habits, and if you don't like this because it's not your regular listening habit, I totally get that. That's absolutely cool with me. But if you want to stick with us, I'd really appreciate that as well. I've got another text here. What happened to that guy, says Michael? I think it was Mick who was switching off because you were going to 3AW. That didn't make any sense because he was in Sydney and you were in Sydney. I can't figure that out. But last night I had a text from David at Mount Waverley who said that he wasn't impressed, so he was gone. But he's come back to tell me that, Phil, you are like a bottle of red wine. You take time to mature and grow on me. Well, that is true. And parts of me do smell like vinegar as well. But I mentioned that I had an idea for a radio show. And David's come up with his own concept of how he wants that to work in terms of having a radio show. And he's given me some, because, you know, I want to have our listeners all involved in some form of live radio play, because I think it would be fantastic. It'd be so much fun. And we have such a great cast of really interesting people that listen to this show overnight, who are part of our overnight family. So David said, allow me to take it upon myself to write a play for you. And he's given me a draft. It's a short radio play called The Meat Raffle. And he says, I've got a cast for you. You have to fill them in. So he's got the part of Bazza, a pub regular who knows everything. Well, that's Nicholas. What about Sharon, the sharp-tongued bar manager? Well, that would be Wendy. 87-year-old, was she about 97-year-old? 97-year-old Wendy. Sharp-tongued, that's her. Kev, the unlucky bloke, that would have to be Chris at Laylaw, without a shadow of a doubt. And also Mick, the local stirrer. Well, there's Siv. And yes, we've got the beginning of, I think, something that could be really interesting. Phil, have you watched the film Grimsby and Death at a Funeral? I think, isn't Grimsby the one that featured the bloke who was married to Isla Fisher, you know who I'm talking about, Ali G, Sacha Baron Cohen. I think, yeah, I haven't seen it, but I know it, the one you're talking about. Let me get to a couple more texts and I'll get to the phone. 131-873 is the number. Isabel says, Phil, Iran will never give in to Trump. This was supposed to be a 28-day war. In fact, I don't even think it was meant to be that long, Isabel. I think he was saying after the last one and after the Venezuela scenario, Trump was very buoyed by that and thought this would be over just like that. But anyway, she said if Trump had the upper hand, he would have turned Iran into the Stone Age again, as he promised to do. He isn't carrying out on his threats. And can I add, good. I'm glad he hasn't. Perhaps Nicholas can provide us with his thoughts on this matter. Is that just because you've succumbed to the Lothario and his velvet tongue, Isabel? I think my understanding or interpretation of the whole thing is that Trump didn't realize that the Iranians hated the regime, and that's why there were protests. But they hate America more. They consider America to be the great Satan. So I think that he probably didn't expect or underestimated the resolve of the anti-West sentiment that you find in Iran, and that's why we are where we're at the moment. Let me get to a couple more texts if I can, and then I will definitely get to the phone. Bruce Sprentz, he was the guy. Thank you, Rob. And also, can't wait to hear more Wednesday wisdom from the listeners. It's a cracking segment, said Paul. We did this last week when we talked about the moon was affecting Kurds and whey. And then I said, what is Kurd? And we spent 2 hours last week on Wisdom Wednesday talking about where Kurd came from. Well, I've got something for you, and I'll get to that in a sec, but I've got a lot of people on the phone as well, starting off with Paul. Morning, mate. How are you?
7: Yeah, I'm good. Yourself?
6: Good, buddy. What are you thinking?
7: Couple of things. First of all, have you or your wife either changed networks or changed to iPhones recently?
6: Not that I know of, but she could be cheating on me with a different phone.
7: Yeah, well, it's always a risk. It normally just means E2EE or end-to-end encryption, which means your network provider might have changed, but it's nothing much to worry about. If you suddenly notice black helicopters following you home, we'll talk again.
6: And well, that's it. I'm not paranoid, but the bloke that's following me, I'm sure, pretty sure he is.
7: No, your messages are encrypted and perfectly safe between you, your wife, Chinese National Intelligence and the NSA.
6: Well, that's good, because if anybody read the messages that I sent to my wife, and this is unrehearsed because you said that, the most recent ones were, here, Chuby, salmon and potatoes. I'm going to cook us a lovely dinner. I've got the hiccups. There's a lot of zipping and zapping around here with the cats. I'm rolling myself extra in the towel because it's warm. So I think I don't think that's giving away any national secrets there, to be honest.
7: No, I feel that sounds like classic spyware code phrases to me.
6: Well, of course it is, Grey Squirrel. If you can read between that right now, there's an encryption center somewhere deep in Lahanks, and they're going through that going, aha.
7: Yeah, well, you know, you start writing about rolling the cat in the towel and suddenly bitty ones start taking off from Dias in Texas on airborne alert.
6: That's exactly right, you know, and I'm worried about that. You know, I don't want to start anything. But anyway, yeah, sorry, what did you want to mention?
7: Yeah, a couple of things. First of all, phone message recorders, never touch them. I've never seen a movie where an answering machine led to anything good. Mm. It almost got Sarah Connor killed in The Terminator.
6: Yep.
7: It led to tracking down Colombian drug lords in A Clear and Present Danger.
6: Yep.
7: It solved, put people in danger and get Shorty and the Big Lebowski.
6: That's true.
7: There's never, have you ever seen a film where a good thing happened because of an answering machine?
6: Oh, Sleepless in Seattle?
7: I haven't seen that.
6: Yeah, I think there were some good things. But also in defense of Arnold Schwarzenegger in Terminator and Sarah Connor. Sarah had gone out, but her bloody useless flatmate, who was always wearing the Walkman anyway, if she hadn't been wearing the Walkman and drying her hair, she would have taken that call and Sarah Connor would have lived. History would have changed.
7: That's right. There would have been no shootout at Tex-Mex on Pico.
6: That's it, exactly. It's good to break things down from that level, and I like that. Good on you, Paul. I was about to give the phone the time call again. The time is currently where you are at the moment. Let's get to more of your calls after this.
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6: Great to have your company on this Wednesday morning. I'm Phil O'Neill. I'm sitting in for Tony McManus, and he will be back, I'm hoping, tomorrow night. Although, can I also say, it's terrific to be able to have, you know, all of us talking together and extending, and to have an extended family. So we're on in 3AW Melbourne, and also 6PR Perth, 5AA Adelaide, as well as our regular listeners in Brisbane and Sydney, getting ready for the State of Origin, and I'll talk to MG about that a bit later on. On the text, Wayne says, Phil, you could use the film Grease for your play, and then you could have Nicholas as Danny, Prue McSween as Sandy. I'm happy with that, as long as you're not ogling Prue McSween, my radio girlfriend, and you're not thinking her of as Olivia Newton-John in the tight leather trousers, because I won't be having that. The pink ladies could be Wendy, Kim and Michelle. Chris could be Leo, the Scorpions leader. Siv as Eugene, and you could be Kaniki. Why can't I be Danny? It just seems a little unfair. Phil, says Chris, and by all means, Chris, give us a ring. I used to install early fax machines. It took two people to lift them. A bit like people that try to take apart microwave ovens, and they always said that, you know, you never ever do that. By the way, Francis just said to me, you need hair to be Danny. Like, that's a hate crime you've just committed there. Ash says, as far as answering machines are concerned, Charlie's Angels and the Rockford Files, good examples, my friend. Another person said, Phil, Mel Gibson bought me a beer at the Mansell Room, New Year's Eve, 82. I like Mel Gibson, and I think he's just an architect of some of the disasters in his life sometimes. But having said that, he speaks his mind. He's got a new movie coming out. I spent a really brief amount of time talking to him about that war film that he did. And I found him to be really intelligent, intense, but actually really intelligent person. And when you interview somebody of that stature, and they continue to make eye contact with you, and they also, it was on the red carpet, so he could have nicked off any time he wanted to. And the problem with the red carpet is that they've got influencers and people like that. So you have, you know, about a minute with them tops, but they've just come from somebody who said, "What's your favourite cheese?" And so they're really not in the mood. And I wanted to have, you know, a chat about whether or not the soldiers he played in this film had seen the film and, you know, vicariously how he felt about portraying people from a true war situation. And he was really interesting, but he kept eye contact and continued to want to talk, but the publicists would drag him away. So I was quite impressed with him by that. Here's one. Wisdom Wednesday. Wisdom's not about having the answers. It's about learning and growing and knowing what truly matters. I like that, but also I want to talk about how dishwashing liquid got its colour, if you don't mind. Clay says, the first Mad Max with Hugh Keyes Byrne as the toe cutter, the leader of the gang. Great film. Candolini was the dark-haired guy in the full red leathers and the cheap sunnies he got from Jessie, Max's wife, before she ripped his hand off in the panel van. And then, because he went to lasso it and the chain ripped off and snagged his roof rack. I remember that. I remember that panel van. That was a really good panel van too, by the way. And then Jesse ran over and they got on their bikes, and so Max became the kid. Well, there you go. So who was the blonde-haired guy then? What was his name? Let me get to the phone. I've got a few people on the line. In fact, Sam, give me a ring back because I was going to have a chat with you and I've got something for you. But in the meantime, hello. Michael in New Minor. How are you, mate?
16: Oh, yeah, good. Thanks, yeah. I'm just going to say that other bloke beat me to it. Hugh Keyes Burns was the toe cutter.
6: Now, he was the guy who was on the Central Coast, I think, and we tried to get him.
16: Yeah,
6: apparently,
16: that's right.
6: Yeah.
16: And Bruce Spencer's up here too.
6: Oh, really?
16: And a bloke named Tomo, who's the mechanic for a couple of Mad Max movies, he made all the cars.
6: And he's up on the Central Coast too?
16: Hey?
6: He's up on the Central Coast too?
16: Yes, he lives. I have coffee with him every morning.
6: Oh, was that right?
16: He's in America at the moment. Anyway,
6: trying to get him to give us a call. I'd love to have him on the show.
16: Tomo, yeah, he made the cast, and that is the mechanic for Mad Max, and he also worked on Beyond Thunderdome. I think he did the cars on that too.
6: Yeah, for me, Michael, one Mad Max, and that was it. They lost it. Anything after that, you know, I mean, that was just truly unique. I want to get Steve Bisley on the show too to try and talk about.
16: Yeah, by the way, Hugh died a couple of years ago.
6: Yeah, I heard that, and I was disappointed when I heard that.
16: Stone, the movie.
6: There's a film, you know, up and around Newcastle, just a bit north of where you are.
16: I think they did it at North Head.
6: I thought it was filmed in Newcastle, parts of Newcastle.
16: No, North Head. It was North Sydney and North Head and that way, I think. All those old concrete bunkers out there at North Head.
6: Yeah, I know the concrete bunkers, but I also thought that Newcastle had laid credit or taken credit for a lot of stone too.
16: I could have done. I don't know everything.
6: No. Yeah, neither do I. And I tell you another great film too from that genre, Awake in Fright. Have you ever seen that?
16: Yeah, so I have actually. Yeah, with
6: the bloke from the movie Halloween, the actor, the English actor, and there were a few people in that. Was Jack Thompson in that, or am I thinking of The Last of the Knucklemen?
16: Oh, I don't remember.
6: Gee, there were some great Australian films in the 70s.
16: Well, that Stone was good. I like that.
6: Terrific film, yeah. Mate, good on you. What was the name of the blonde guy?
16: Actually, Howie Enon was the bloke right at the end of the movie that rode off across the paddock and got away. That was my mate Howie Enon. He lives in Tasmania now.
6: Oh, is that right?
16: But he's a musician, and I've played with him in a couple of bands. Well, not bands, but his band.
6: Oh yeah.
16: Yeah, and he lives up on the Central Coast, and we used to have parties at his farm, and he used to come to the parties. And I'd play with Howie in the thing, but he was Diabando in Mad Max.
6: Crikey, you've got real Mad Max connections. What instrument do you play?
16: Me, I'm a guitar player.
6: What, lead?
16: Oh, you know, I'll do it if I have to.
6: Yeah. And I'm seeing you as a bit of a sort of, now a bit of a George Thorogood.
16: No.
6: No, okay.
16: Yeah.
6: Akadaka?
16: You have to, when you do those things, you got to step in and do a bit of everything, haven't you?
6: Yeah, that's right. Well, you never know. One day you could be Carlos Devadib Santana. And if you do get to do a bit of Black Magic Woman, don't forget, it's all in the tongue.
16: Oh, yeah, I've done that.
6: Have you? Have you got? Do you stick the tongue out? Because you can't be Santana without that.
16: No, somebody else takes over on that one.
6: You've got a tongue extra. I like that. Good on you, Michael. Good to talk to you, mate. Thank you so much.
16: All right. Okay.
6: 131-873 is the number. Give us a call.
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18: Pete, that's a bloody good horse, you know.
19: Oh, I know.
18: Four in a row now.
19: Four in a row, it's won now.
18: And you're rich.
19: Obviously, that was a decent race. I can't believe it. It's exciting.
20: Thanks for the $11. How good's winning, Darryl?
18: Oh, how good's winning? You know what? Over my 69 years, it far outweighs losing.
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6: Yep, sitting in for Tony, he'll be back, I think, tomorrow night. Although I say that with actually no knowledge of what's happening there. Maybe he won't be back tomorrow night. I don't know. I'm just kind of being presumptuous there. Hello, Clay on the text. Hey, Phil, the blonde guy was Bubba Zanetti, the toe cutter's second in charge in Mad Max. Max's best friend was Jim Goose. The Goose, played by Steve Bisley. Love Steve Bisley. Try and get him on for an interview if you can. We will. I think we've tried a couple of times. I noticed that the motorbike that he had was on sale recently. They had that on. I think it was highlighted. It might have been Facebook Marketplace. And apparently there are loads of interceptors too. to try and get your hands on the original Intercept is apparently impossible because there are so many knockoffs of that. Frank says again, the blonde guy, Bubba Zanetti, former cop turned bikie with the toe cutter, played by Jeff Parry. And Wayne says, Mel Gibson, great in his earlier films. Yeah, I think the problem with Mel is he pissed so many people off in Hollywood. He became persona non grata there for a while. Chris said, Phil, the Bugs Bunny show characters parading across the stage, pulling faces on characters. I like that, Chris. Give me a ring, don't forget, when you want to. Let me get to some calls, too. 131-873. Hello, Pam, how are you?
0: I'm very well, thank you, Phil. I fear now that rather than the people of Iran being liberated, the regime may well have entrenched itself even more than it was before. I mean, the people must be exhausted. There'd have to be an internal revolution. And after the last 12 months of atrocities and then the bombing from America must have exhausted them. Whether ever have a chance now.
6: Yeah, that's the thing, isn't it? And, you know, there was an uprising against the regime. And I'm not there, so I don't know. But it seemed to me that their hatred of the West was probably greater than their hatred of the regime that was there. And also, of course, if you're protesting, you know, they could hang you, they could do all kinds of terrible things to you as well. So, you know,
0: they just slaughtered thousands. I've spoken with Iranians here, and they were very, very hopeful that the Americans might achieve something. But, I mean, it's quite plain that Trump has no idea to liberating the people now.
6: Well, I think it's unfortunate that they've got themselves in a situation now where they're trying to save face, and that how do you leave this situation without just having the same agreement in place that they had with Obama, in which case people are going to start highlighting that and nobody's achieved anything. But the thing is that, you know, this has galvanized, appears to have galvanized the people of Iran as well. But, you know, unless you're actually there on the ground, nobody wants to wake up in the morning with bombs going off all around them, you know, and having to protect their family.
0: So, yes, you know. And the other day I heard Trump saying, well, time was on his side. I think it's somewhat the reverse.
6: Not anymore. Well, maybe it is. You know, the longer they protract this, I would say the longer they protract this, Pam, the situation at least is some kind of status quo and there aren't any bombs dropping. But that's not the case now because we're in the middle of negotiations, peace negotiations, while people are still shooting at each other.
0: Well, they're not going to concede to anything, and the longer it goes on, and their close association with Russia, goodness knows what they may have up their sleeve down the track.
6: Mm. Yeah, I mean,
0: nobody really knows, the force that could still come from within. Sort of against the Americans. I mean, they're a long way from home, just sitting on the edge of.
6: And they don't want to put boots on the ground because that would be disastrous, and also disastrous for Trump internally as well. And he's also got his party that are trying to get re-elected in the midterm elections, and a lot of that comes into play as well. But, you know, the other thing is that the Strait of Hormuz was always going to be a bargaining chip. It's there, you know, 12 miles offshore is part of their 12 nautical miles offshore is part of their actual ownership. I think the Strait itself is only about 26 miles wide. And also you've got Oman, which can actually claim ownership from 12 miles of their nautical borders as well. So there's not a great area where you can just slip through. And, you know, that never seemed to be, you know, part of the comprehension when they went in there, that Iran would immediately block the Strait of Hormuz, which to me, I guess to a lot of us as observers in hindsight, seemed to be the obvious thing that they would do.
0: Well, they're not going to give it up soon, and they're intent on maintaining and charging at the very least. And, you know, apparently the charges for going through the strait are horrendous.
6: Mm. I spoke to somebody about this a couple of weeks ago. I think it might have been Terry Barnes. And I said that, you know, I'm reminded of the situation with the Cuban Missile Crisis where, you know, both parties had to try and save face. Khrushchev, of course, and also, you know, JFK. Yeah, and you know, you'd remember, the Cuban Missile Crisis and how scary that was and frightening that was for the world. And they had to come up with an agreement where both sides should have to save face. Terry disagreed with me. He thought that, in fact, you know, the Russians didn't save face. I think history actually proves that they did. And this is the situation that we're in now, where both sides have got to agree to walk away and go, nobody won this. But would Trump allow that to happen?
0: Are you speaking of Iran or Cuba now?
6: No, I'm talking, well, in the Cuban Missile Crisis, the idea was that both sides could walk away and save face. But in the Iranian situation, again, going back to that, there's got to be a situation where both sides didn't look like they lost. And I can't see it being like that because both sides are very much not prepared to step down.
0: Well, I don't think Iran is going to do so very soon.
6: No, neither is Donald Trump.
0: Even if they agreed to something, I mean, would they keep true to whatever the arrangements were? That's another thing. And speaking of Cuba now, I mean, what America has done to them is just crippled them completely.
6: But that's it. And what's the agenda there, too? I mean, you can't keep fighting these wars on so many different fronts without actually running and you know, stretching yourself too thin. And that's what they're saying right now. If there was another world situation, another global flashpoint, which may involve America, you know, have they got the resources or have they stretched themselves too thin? It's all well and good to do a bit of, you know, Cuba here and maybe a bit of, you know, Greenland over there and a bit of Venezuela over here and whatever. But, you know, you've got to also make sure that you can keep your powder keg dry.
0: Well, he wants to take out the forces from Germany. I just wonder if he hasn't that idea in the back of his mind to actually have more forces back under American control.
6: That's right, I heard that. They could put, I think, like 4,000 or something like that, troops over there too into Germany. Pam, I better go. Lovely to talk to you. Have a terrific day.
0: You too.
6: Thank you. 131-873's number. We've got the news update coming up, but plenty of room for your calls.
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6: David gave me a heads up on the chain reaction on the text, a 1980s Australian science fiction thriller. And it features and stars Steve Bisley, and Anna Marie Winchester as well. The plot of this looks a bit like The China Syndrome. That was that film that Kirk Douglas was in, David. Appreciate that. 0460 873 873 if you want to send us a text. 131 873 on the phone. Coming up, where's Kim, incidentally? Kim, I hope you give me a ring this morning because you were on the phone yesterday. I went to you and you'd gone to sleep. But give me a ring because I've got some stuff lined up for you. And also, we've got to call Loch Ness, probably in the next hour, because Graham, who of course we know is Scottish, is going to go over there and see if he can catch the Loch Ness monster.
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9: Hello, I'm Gabriel Hodson. Police say investigations into the last group of ISIS brides to return to Australia are ongoing. The seven women and 12 children have landed in Sydney and Melbourne after leaving their camp in Syria last week. New South Wales police say no one in the cohort has been charged. One woman is considering legal action after she was prevented from returning. A 31-year-old woman has been charged with murder after the death of a 4-year-old. As Claire Todd Hunter reports, police west of Brisbane are trying to work out if the girl was drowned.
10: Detectives promise an extremely thorough investigation, looking into every timeline that's transpired, every circumstance in the lead-up to 4-year-old Cleo Catterall being found unresponsive. The family was known to Child Safety Services, who had recently been in touch with Jesse Phillips. That contact is now part of that investigation.
9: If you or someone you know is experiencing domestic violence, contact 1-800-RESPECT. Two people have been arrested over the movements of cop killer Desi Freeman as he evaded police for 7 months. A 48-year-old man and a 45-year-old man were taken into custody at two separate locations in northeast Victoria. Freeman was shot dead at a makeshift campsite and shipping container in March. Four people, including a teenage girl, have been charged after an investigation into the alleged theft of a delivery truck, which resulted in a fridge falling out from its open tailgate. Elise Gately's in Perth.
11: Police say on May 5th, the Isuzu truck containing around $50,000 worth of white goods and electronics was stolen in Willerton. Following a community tip-off, a person of interest was arrested after a short foot chase in Riverton on Friday. The 42-year-old Willerton man is facing 6 charges, including stealing a motor vehicle and no authority to drive. Further investigations led police to search a home in Forestfield, where some of the alleged stolen property was seized. A 43-year-old man has been charged with one count of receiving, while a 56-year-old man and a 17-year-old girl are also accused of related drug offences. Elise Gately, Perth.
9: Investment in renewable energy projects in Australia has dropped by 50% to a 10-year low last year. A Clean Energy Council report claims planning delays, increasing interest rates and building costs are partly behind the fall. Spokesperson Chris O'Keefe says 2026 is looking up.
12: Things are looking up in terms of the first quarter of this year. The pipeline that we're seeing, some of the fresher data for 2026, isn't looking as bad.
9: Finance and the Aussie dollar is buying 71.6 US cents. The Dow Jones is down 92 points and the Nasdaq's up 339.
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9: Anya Sabalenka has got her campaign at the French Open going by winning her first round, beating Spaniard Jessica Buaz Manero 6-4, 6-2. Sabalenka won the match wearing several diamond necklaces.
14: I like to have a little fun with what I wear on court, and I don't know, it probably sounds a bit crazy, but when I feel good about what I'm wearing, how I look on court, I tend to perform much better.
9: About 90 minutes from now, Aussie Kim Birrell faces American Jessica Pegula. James Hurd has reportedly said he wants to be in the mix for the job of Essendon AFL coach after the dramatic departure of Brad Scott. Dean Solomon has been appointed interim coach for the AFL Cellar Dwellers. Hurd last coached the Bombers back in 2015 and was at the helm during the supplement saga. And the AFL mid-season draft has wrapped up with the first pick, Essendon, taking Western Australian Jackson Artemis. That's the latest news and sport.
25: 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Alexander Watson Insulation. Canberra's cold. Your house doesn't have to be.
15: Got an overnight low of 9 degrees, a possible shower tomorrow and a top of 19. Thursday, showers, a top of 18 degrees. On Friday, a shower or two and a top of 19. Saturday, partly cloudy and a top of 16 degrees.
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6: Sitting in again for Tony, who will be back, we hope, later on this week. So we are through 3AW Melbourne and also 6PR Perth and 5AA Adelaide. Good to have your company. Phone number is 131873 and you can ring through on that from wherever you are. 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In the news, I noticed that Iran has warned of retaliation over this ceasefire violations after claiming that the US breached their airspace. So the US has launched self-defense strikes on Iran as the talks go on. But this news has just come through to us. Apparently Donald Trump, the president of the United States, is expected to gather his cabinet on Wednesday. So that would be Wednesday, I imagine, their time, for a meeting at Camp David. They're convening top officials at high-stakes moments for the US war with Iran. And there are talks about the potential peace deal with Iran. These have intensified in recent days as the president weighs into a path to stop the fighting, reopening the Strait of Hormuz, and settling negotiations on nuclear matters within 60 days. There's significant political pressure on the White House to resolve the conflict with consequential midterm elections months away. That's the midterm elections in November. So there is a significant turnover within the president's team. You've got Attorney General Pamela Bondi, no longer part of the team. Homeland Security Secretary Kristi Noem. Also, there's Labor Secretary Lori Chavez de Rema, and they've all departed in recent times as well. And now the National Intelligence, the Director of National Intelligence, Tulsi Gabbard, is expected to leave at the end of her tenure at the end of the month. So there is going to be a new look cabinet team for Donald Trump, and we'll keep an eye on that too. Hot in the UK, by the way, 35 degrees Celsius, hottest day in the history of mankind, hottest day on the planet. You may as well be opening up the front door and letting the sun in your lounge room if you happen to live in the UK. Currently 35 degrees in Kew Gardens. The people there are finding it very, very hard to deal with the weather that we've got at the moment. 0460 873 873, if you want to send me a text. Hello, Tony. Good to hear your wife, Jenny, as well. Yesterday, Phil, I was channel surfing and I came across Foxtel's Sean Hannity program. The entire program was dedicated to radicalization.

0: on that. And also, Wayne says, will we, Phil, have any Wednesday wisdom this morning? Yes, siree, Bob. Why is washing detergent primarily green? Well, I'm glad you asked. Because it largely comes from the UK, where the first washing up liquid was Fairy in 1959. And they made a big deal about it being green, as in the Green Fairy. So other brands came along and they said, well, I guess if it's washing detergent, then it should be green. So nobody actually asked the question. I mean, down the track, of course, we had the pink one. But still, washing detergent has remained primarily green since 1959. But it doesn't actually contain any green, active green ingredients. It's dyed that colour to make the bubbles more colourful. Back in 1898, Fairy soap was launched and used for everything. Clothes, dishes, skin, whatever. Imagine washing your dishes with something your teenage son's just washed his armpits with. Just putting it out there. It was made in Newcastle by Thomas Headley & Co. Early ads showed the soap was also green, and that contained olive oil back in the day. So the reason why it's green is, well, because once upon a time it was green and people decided that, you know, they should never actually change the colour because it is what it is. Let's get old mate on the phone.
1: They came bounding over.
0: Morning, Chris. Good to have you. For our Melbourne listeners, you wouldn't know Chris, and also Perth and Adelaide. Chris is, in fact, in Melbourne, and he often rings us as well to put everything to rights.
2: Yeah, I try to, and I'll tell you what, there's a lot to be put right.
0: But well, that's why you're here, my friend.
2: You've lived over in the UK, and I saw something yesterday. I've had this opinion for some years. The UK is gone. And then I find this title, the UK is a nation in decay. And then I find this article in there. It's a video, UK bankrupt, 10 areas across Britain are turning to nightmare slums. I had a look at that, Phil. You've lived over there. Now, I refer to slums as a term that the Housing Commission was using around Melbourne in the early 60s. And to me, they ruined some nice neighbourhoods. I don't recall any slums in those areas. We used to do a heck of a lot of walking with our parents. And to me, when I do go, when I have been back, not too often, to see, I'm saying there were some small houses, there were some larger houses, there were some houses of opulence there, and they could all be in the same street. So where they got this notion of slums, let's clear them out. Look at what they've done. Have they made anything better? No, not at all. But listen, getting back onto that clip over in the UK, now, I've never seen such decay. You've got streets littered with rubbish, not just the small bits of paper from packaging and that, but anything else. You've got stuff out that people turf out. They don't even sweep the front of their house. They don't even keep the front of their houses clean, Phil, swept up, Phil. And I'm saying, well, what the heck are you doing then with a, like, we've got Elbo, someone who's grown up on welfare running this country. They've got Keir Starmer over there, a human rights lawyer running the UK. They don't need that background to run the country. It's, look, you've lived over there, and I don't know, what was this area called Jaywick Sand in Essex? How far from London
0: Essex
2: is that?
0: Yeah, it's just outside of London, but a lot of southeast London's like that. But a lot of the thing is that surprised me when I went back to the UK the last time is that people throw their rubbish on the ground without worrying about it. Without in Australia, you throw your rubbish on the ground, somebody's going to give you a dirty look, or you know, pick it up and say, "Mate, what are you doing with this?" So in the UK, they don't. They just, you get something, your rubbish, your hamburger bag, your McDonald's bag, you just turf it, and nobody actually cares about it. Probably because nobody wants to get involved in anything in England as well. You know, it's best to just keep your nose clean and avoid all any dramas.
2: It's not just that, it's total decay. You've got properties there with windows smashed.
0: Oh, yeah.
2: They've been half burnt out. I mean, it's beyond just throwing rubbish. Rubbish was the first thing. I don't ever recall that in my life. And we demolished suburbs to make it. But worse than that, Jaywick Sand, it's supposed to be in an area which is prone to dampness.

0: fine. Plant some tree. You overdeveloped. Where does that water go? It stays in the ground. It's
1: but, yeah, this isn't, you know, primarily most of the English countryside remains largely clean. But if you look at the cities, especially the bigger cities like Birmingham and London, it reminded me when I was there too. I was in New York and I lived there briefly in the late 80s, and the whole infrastructure of New York just seemed to be hanging on by a thread. And then Rudy Giuliani came in. He had his zero tolerance, and zero tolerance had a big difference. And Malcolm Gladwell writes a book that says that if you've got an area with any kind of graffiti, immediately crime tends to sort of, you know, head towards that direction or veer to that or attracted by that, because if you see graffiti, that then makes it look like it's run down and therefore you will, attract crime. So what Giuliani did was he painted over everything and he made it a zero tolerance crime for graffiti through to anything. Anything you did, you got thrown in the slammer for that, and that cleared it up. But London is very much like that now, in my opinion. It's hanging on by a thread because its infrastructure, including the NHS, their health system, really isn't being supported because, basically, they're running out of money.
0: Hell! Look, I can't understand that. You're paying your rates.
1: Yep.
0: That council's priority should be to remove your rubbish, your waste, and to keep the roads and the footpaths clean. Where's that money going? And I'm asking the same questions here, although we haven't gone down that far. Where does all this money go? I'm in Victoria. The taxes, the levies, the charges, they're over the top. They are choking the economy. But what do we get out of it?
1: But you know where I think it starts? I think it starts as well with the policing, and this is no fault of the police because they're largely understaffed. But we had drug dealers in the middle of the day where we lived in East London selling drugs openly on the street in the middle of the day, every day. And even at midnight, you'd have people queue, and they would be queuing up orderly to wait till the drug dealer came, who went and gave them all the drugs, and the cops couldn't do anything about it. Because the minute they stopped it, then they chopped off the head, then somebody else would come along and do it. And as soon as they moved it out of that area, which was bloody near impossible, it would move half a street down the road. So they were largely unable to contain the crime. And that's where I think it started, with the crime. Once the crime got out of control, everything else went out the window.
0: Yeah, I think it's a sad state of affairs to look at what was formerly an empire now looking more worse than a third world country. It's got nothing going for it. It's got no leadership. They lack vision. They lack purpose. They don't get the most simplest of things done anymore. There's no excuses for that. There can't be. In relation, say, to the rubbish that gets put out there, it's just you're turning. All it needs is a clean up. And for people to care a little bit
1: more. Well, like Giuliani did in New York, zero tolerance. But this is why you've got people turning towards the Reform Party, as they do in Australia with the One Nation. And it's not necessarily just targeting immigration. People also just want things to be safe on the streets. That's the issue. They also don't want to be paying exorbitant amounts of money for everything. And so the governments that they've got aren't doing what they've been elected to do. So people then go off to these disruptors, and some people would, you know, call them radical far-right groups, which is what One Nation was called. Now they're becoming more legitimised. But the same thing with the Reform Party. People have just had enough, and they just want an alternative to somebody to just clean the streets and make it easier for you to go to the supermarket and buy something that you can afford.
0: Yeah, look, with all that, with migrants, you do tend to bring in bad characters. And they can get away with it simply because they are migrants, especially if they look different, because they're going to get treated differently. No, you treat them the same as you do anyone else. And what they're doing over there is that we would want to go and look at the UK when you see this decay, this decadence, the country's falling apart. And it used to be, and I'll tell you what, I wouldn't have a problem if Australia was still a part of the British Empire.
1: Yeah, but the problem is too, it's not just immigration as well, though, in the UK. It's also people are turning to crime because they can't get jobs. So it's people who were born in the UK who can't get jobs. It's easy for them to get on welfare, so why would they bother? It's easier for them, the young kids, to go and sell drugs because they've got more chance of actually making a bit of money, and they see, you know, like some kind of, you know, glory in it too. They're taken in by street gangs and what have you. And once crime gets out of control, then it's very, very hard for everything else to work properly.
0: Yeah, we've got the same issues here, not to the same extent.
1: Not to the same, but you've got it in Victoria. You know, the crime in Melbourne, the other states look at that and go, bloody hell, that looks like a dangerous place to live. And that old perception is reality thing comes into it.
0: Our politicians are failing us, and I think it's just, I don't care what their background is, you adapt to the job, you learn some things, you obtain some skills, you do what is needed. They can't do what's needed. They're looking after themselves as a consequence. And there's foolish policies like going green to me. I don't have an issue with it. But at what cost?
1: Yeah, you know, it's not about that. You're right. It's not about climate change and things like that. Same as when Albo wanted to bring in, you know, the no, yes, no vote, you know. At the right time, sure, but not at the time when people are in the situation where, you know, they're struggling to pay their rent, people are losing houses. This is a big story now that, you know, more and more houses are becoming, you know, devalued, that we could have some kind of a housing crisis, the bubble could burst, you know. Let's talk about the other issues once we sort out the, you know, the odds and sods, you know, the basic stuff. Hey, Chris, always good to talk to you, mate. Ring me anytime. You know that.
0: Great. Thanks. Bye.
1: All right. 131 873 is our number. You can-

0: I'm Phil O'Neill. Good to have your company here. I'm sitting in for Tony McManus on 3AW in Melbourne and also 6PR in Perth and 5AA in Adelaide, as well as our usual stations as part of our overnight family, 2GB in Sydney, 2CC Canberra, and also 4BC Brisbane and the regionals as well. It's all about State of Origin on the East Coast. We'll talk to MG about that a bit later. Michael says on the text, and there are several ways you can get in touch. Be great to talk to you on the phone. 131-873 is our number. But you can text me too if you happen to be lying there, just listening to the radio. 0460-873-873. Otherwise, you can email me, overnights@2gb.com. And you don't have to ring up. You can just sit there and listen, which I'm more than happy with because it's lovely to have you there. I got a nice email that came in from Joshua, who was surprised to hear the show on the radio last night because Joshua's in Melbourne and got to hear it and also enjoyed it. So thank you very much. He said, my mum used to listen to you on the Hot 30 Days in Melbourne. That's funny. Who was I talking to? I was talking to Wendy Harmer, and she was telling me that she's turned 70 now and that she meets people from, you know, her early radio days. And I said, that's funny because I get that too, where people come up and go, you're that bloke, Ugly Phil. And I go, yeah, yeah. And they go, I used to listen to you when I was at school. And I go, oh, that's great. And they go, and this is my son. He doesn't know you, but, you know, he likes the radio. I go, oh, hello. How old are you then? And the kid goes, I'm 30. What the hell? That makes me 112 years old. Michael says on the text, the US-Iranian war has become a real stalemate. For the war to end, both countries must agree with each other's conditions, which don't align. Iran's in no hurry, and it looks like it will drag on for a long time, which will have repercussions for all of us. Well, it is having, as you know, Michael, repercussions. The repercussions are far extending. We're still talking about petrol, obviously, although that hasn't become as much of an issue, especially when we considered how much we were talking about when this first happened, our 30 days reservations, when we were supposed to have, you know, about 90 days of fuel in reserve. We found out that we'd somehow stuffed it up. We've only got 30 days, even though Jim Molan said quite a few years ago, that we've got to make sure our reserves are okay. The international, I think the IAE, they said, you know, you've got to have 90 days. And we were actually a party to the signing of that agreement too. And nope, we had 30 days. And we got rid of all of our refineries. So we've only got two now. I think maybe even one because of the issues with that one in Geelong. So the repercussions are there, but maybe the far more far-reaching, Michael, because we've got fertilizer issues as well, which will really affect the farmers. And we haven't heard about that knock-on effect yet, but I'm sure that we will at some stage. And then when the city folk, like us, go into the supermarket and we can't find our packaged food, that's when people go, hang on a minute, what's going on? Why is this the case? And it's usually when we get to that stage and the people in rural Australia are going, hey, we've known about this for a while now. This one from Glenn. Kim was on John Stanley's show giving a movie review about Michael Jackson. Where are you, Kim? Because I have something lined up especially for you. Bit of a treat for you. Anyway, also, I can't ring because I'm not feeling very well. Well, I hope you're okay, Glenn. This is Glenn, our listener, who, as we know, fell down some stairs, went into a bloody coma for 3 weeks, and then broke every bone in his body. And we've been following his medical process in the meantime. Let's get to the phone, 131-873 as well. Let's go to Perth. Hello, Laz, how are you?
1: Hey, Phil.
0: Good to talk to you, my friend. What's going on?
1: Oh, mate, I just want to just tell you that, look, we're an AFL state,
0: yeah,
1: right?
0: Yeah.
1: And we love our AFL, but you know what? We love rugby here.
0: So by me saying primarily on the East Coast, that was wrong of me when I talk about State of Origin.
1: Oh, no, not having to go at you.
0: No, it's cool.
1: We love our rugby here. We really do.
0: Okay.
1: We've got our rugby teams, you know, the Western Force and all that sort of stuff. Next year we've got the Perth Bears,
0: yep,
1: starting up. And but rugby's a big thing here.
0: Yeah. Yeah, I'm familiar. I'm familiar with Perth because I grew up there. I went to Mount Lawley High.
1: Oh, God. Good on you, mate.
0: You know, that was a rough school.
1: It's only around the corner from where I live.
0: Is that right? Yeah, back in those days, you know, in order to for you to, your homework was writing ransom notes. You know, that was a tough school. I'm sure it's changed a lot since when I was a kid in the 70s. And I used to live in Maylands, and I lived in Inglewood too.
1: Inglewood, just down the road from me.
0: Yeah, it's changed a lot. Yeah. When I was last there, you know, the house that we lived in.
1: It hasn't changed much, Phil. It's still the same.
0: Prices? Well, I went to this house that I grew up in Inglewood in 9th Avenue, top of the hill, and it was next to the hall. There was a scout hall or something next door. And I tell you could have bought this house back in 1975, probably for 50 grand. Mate, I tell you, it sold for $2.5 million.
1: It's a nice part of the world, but you know what, mate? I just want to let you know that we here are really right into the rugby.
0: Good.
1: Right into the rugby, right? And the Eastern States probably think that, well, we're just AFL. We're not. We love sport. And luckily, and thank God, we're going to get a bloody what do you call it? A National Rugby League team?
0: Yeah.
1: Finally.
0: Yeah.
1: And we are all around it, right? Okay. They stole out all the memberships.
0: Yeah. I tell you what, haven't one of your teams, incidentally, your AFL teams, aren't you playing this weekend in Cairns or something like that? It's a bloody long flight, I know that.
1: Yeah, but we're used to that.
0: That's a good thing. Yeah.
1: But it's bloody fantastic because they put the memberships out there in the last couple of days for the Perth Bears, and they sold the whole lot out in a day.
0: Yeah, well, mate, see, that's great.
1: Yeah.
0: I wonder if they did a state of origin, though, with Western Australia, if you'd have like a three-way comp. Gee, that'd be interesting, wouldn't it?
1: They'll have that, mate. But finally, we've got a National Rugby League team in Western Australia.
0: Right. Well, that's good. That's good. Well, I'll keep an eye out for it. What's the name of your team again?
1: The Perth Bears.
0: Go the Bears. Go the Bears.
1: Yeah, go the Bears.
0: Go the Bears. Good on you, lads. Good to talk to you, mate. Thank you so much. 131873 is the number. I'll get back to you with more of your calls. We've got Siv there, or Siv Abium, or whatever name he wanted to call himself last night. Some convoluted name he's made up. And also, Sandra, I'll get to you in a sec. And Kim, as I said, if you're away, give me a ring, because I'm very excited for what I've organised. It's like, oh, by the way, I was going to say, it's like when you've got a present from somebody and they haven't opened it. Speaking of which, Lana, I'll get to you in the next half an hour as well, because the nappy box arrived today.
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0: I'm Phil O'Neill. I'm sitting in for Tony McManus. He's normally here, but for our regular callers on 2GB and 4BC and 2CC, we're here fighting the good fight on the long train to dawn. Hello, Sandra. How are you?
9: Yes. Who was I talking to before I'm talking to you?
0: That's Francis. I apologise for that. And can I tell you that his haircut hasn't helped him be any friendlier?
9: Well, what I'm saying, he was the loveliest man.
0: Oh?
9: He was so lovely to talk to.
0: Well, that's a first.
9: Well, good, because I hope others say the same. This is a little bit of a weird phone call, but I was laying there and I thought, I'm just having a shout-out to Tony. If he's well enough to listen but too sick to come to work, I hope he's feeling better. And, yeah.
0: What's happened to Tony without giving away too much stuff that's
9: personal?
0: I don't
9: know. Oh. He's not there because he's sick, isn't he?
0: Oh, you're talking about Tony from 3AW. Sorry, I thought about you were talking about Tony who works at your work for a second. Yeah, I don't know. I'm presuming that he's got the flu like everybody else.
9: No, I'm speaking from Swan Hill in Victoria.
0: Yep. I'm with you now. Yeah, I know exactly where Swan Hill is.
9: Oh, good. So if he is listening, just a shout-out, and you're doing a good job, Phil.
0: Oh, bless you. So what do you get up to then in Swan Hill, Sandra?
9: Well, we're 84, so you don't do what you used to do. Mm. I don't know. Every day's a bonus.
0: Well, that's it, isn't it?
9: Yeah, and barrack for Carlton.
0: Oh, okay. I think that's Francis's team, isn't it? Oh, no wonder you two met in the middle there. That would be it. He probably chewed your ear off about them.
9: No, look, he was lovely. Stop knocking him.
0: Okay.
9: Tony Moclair, he's Carlton.
0: Yeah.
9: Tony's Melbourne, If you want to, I better not say that, stir them all up, start and talk politics. You'll get calls from everywhere.
0: Yeah, well, we do a bit of everything, as you know, on the show. Tony Moclair is a lovely guy, isn't he?
9: Yeah, he really is. Yeah, he used to be midnight to dawn, but now he's gone on to... And we don't get his station, so I haven't... don't get it here from midday to whatever. You guys start at 8 o'clock with Dennis at night.
0: He used to be on a radio show called Crud, spelt with a K, on Triple M back in the days when I was doing a radio show on the other network, on the equivalent of Fox in Melbourne, and with Julian Schiller, funnily enough. And it was a terrific and lovely guy too.
9: Yeah, he really, the whole staff are lovely. I've never had any problems with them. But, yeah, so just a shout out to Tony. Hope he's feeling well. Where are you born and bred?
0: In London. Well, just outside of London, in Essex.
9: Oh, well, I would say Australia. Have you always lived where you are now?
0: No, No, I've lived everywhere on the entire in the entire world, Sandra. No, and I'm not kidding. You name it, I've lived there. Perhaps sometimes to my detriment, too, to be really honest with you. What I wouldn't have given for a stable childhood, but it is what it is.
9: So if you had a choice, where would you love to live in Australia?
0: I'm, you know, this is going to sound bizarre, but I'm a big fan of lighthouses. And so anyway, if I could find a place for that. Do you know where I think? Because I'm, you know, like you, you get to a certain age and you think, bugger it, I'm just going to look after myself. I'm going to do everything for myself and I'm not going to give a toss what anybody else thinks. And I want to get to that stage where I can live somewhere where I don't have a mobile phone, I don't have the internet, and, you know, my wife will probably leave me because she won't like the solitude. And I want to live on a little house by the cliff somewhere, maybe in Tasmania.
9: Yeah, that sounds good. But I'm like your wife. I haven't got a mobile. I've had one, but I don't know how to damn well work the damn
0: thing. No good. No, that's good.
9: I don't know how to text.
0: Yep.
9: So I'm on the landline. I'm talking too much anyway.
0: No, of course not. You can ring and talk any as long as you want. I tell you what, you've got complete freedom. That bloody thing, honestly, that mobile phone, worst thing that's ever happened to people.
9: Well, you go out for dinner at night, not that we have, but once everybody would be talking to each other, now they're on the damn phone.
0: Yep. Yeah, no, you're absolutely right. We've just somehow just got tied to this thing. And, you know, it's, you know, people worry about, people used to say, oh, gee, I worry about the zombie apocalypse. Well, the zombie apocalypse is happening now because people are just wandering around looking down without any care about what's going on around them. You know, we've already become slaves to our mobile phones and it just happened and we got totally sucked in and everybody worries about, you know, one world government and all these conspiracy theories. Forget it. They've already got us. People go, oh, I don't want the government knowing where I am, so I'm going to, like, you know, avoid, you know, ID checks and things like that. Forget it. They know where you are all the time.
9: It's scary when you think about it, Phil. What is it going to be like in 50 years?
0: I have no idea. Do you know, here's the funny thing. 50 years, I mean, we'll be, if you think, Sandra, like about 20 years ago, we didn't have Facebook, really. We had MySpace and things like that. So that's one thing. I fear, and I agree with the Pope on this, about AI. It's moving too quickly. But you know all of these, you probably haven't seen a lot of these AI videos, which are so realistic now. You can have, you know, Donald Trump walking along hand in hand with, you know, Putin or Obama. You can have, you know, people, you know, Jimi Hendrix as a child meeting Jimi Hendrix as an old person and they've morphed each other together. That technology's only happened in the last 5 months. That's how quickly it's happening.
9: Well, we've been married 62 years, and when we got married back in all those days, you got telegrams.
0: Yeah, yeah, that's it. If there was ever a problem, that's exactly right. And you remember Sunday night, you pick up the phone and it would go, doot, doot, doot, doot. You go, oh, hurry up, it's long distance.
9: Yeah, or 3 minutes, are you extended?
0: That's it. Exactly. What's your husband's name?
9: Colin.
0: Hello, is he still with us?
9: Oh yeah, yeah.
0: Oh, good.
9: He's in bed, snoring his head off.
0: What's been the secret for you with such a, you know, for such a long marriage? You just put up with him, or?
9: Yeah, I've never really thought about that. It's just had their family. He's always been a really great provider.
0: Yeah.
9: As I said before, there's days you can live with them and there's days you can't.
0: Well, that's, my wife would say the same thing to me. Is he your best mate, though, you know, deep down?
9: No, I don't think he's my best mate.
0: Right.
9: I've got girlfriends who are my best mate as such, but I feel safe with him.
0: Yeah, yeah.
9: And when you're at my age now, like 84, you start... God, I'm talking a lot.
0: No, it's all right. You
9: tend to think that you're coming to the end of it, and it's scary, him without me or me without him. And,
0: yeah, that's what I think too with my wife. I think, you know, I think, gee, I hope she'll be all right, you know, because that's what you think, don't you? But the other thing is, of course, you can't put a limit or anything or an end date on anything because then you tend to seem to think, oh, okay, I've got this amount of time. And you don't know. You know, you've got, if you don't have an end date, then you live every single day, you know, as it comes.
9: Mm. Absolutely. Anyway, I've been talking too long.
0: Yeah. Well, listen, if there's any issues with...
9: You were supposed to say no, you
0: No, you've been lovely. I tell you what, though, I was thinking of another thing. If this Colin thing doesn't work out, let me know. I reckon I could probably get you a bloke off the phone.
9: Did you not hear my age?
0: Hey, you've come to the right show. Trust me, I've got listeners out there, you know, be after a feisty young thing like you, Sandra.
9: Oh, yeah, you reckon?
0: Oh, yeah. Sandra, it's been a pleasure talking to you.
9: I hope Tony is listening and I hope he's feeling a lot better.
0: Of course. Go the Blues. Carlton are the Blues, aren't they?
9: Yes.
0: Go the Blues.
9: Yes.
0: All right. Good to talk to you, Sandra. Thank you. Bye-bye. 131873 is our phone number.
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4: Hello, Dave. Good to hear from you, my friend. Uh-oh. Jen in Brisbane says, Phil, for the love of all that is holy, please let people speak. They ring up and they make comments and you're still interrupting and dominating the calls. You're right, Jen. I'm sorry. No, I've been accused of that before, and I do apologise. I've got to keep an eye on that. I get excited when I talk to people. I'm like a dog when, you know, you've come home and haven't seen you all day. So I do tend to get excited, and I apologise for that, Jen. Jen, crikey, I'm apologising to you and get your bloody name wrong. Yeah, and I'll keep an eye on that. Hello, Ray. My partner and I travelled exclusively and extensively around Australia, kept telling me to take her to a lighthouse. When she did, I finally proposed. And she said, yes, good on you, Ray. I'm going to talk to Sarah Swain a bit later this morning about some great places to visit, and one of them features a lighthouse. I can't wait to get a hold of her. Wishing Glenn all the best with a speedy recovery from Wayne. He's been through a bloody lot, hasn't he? And also, another Glenn says, do you think Arsenal can win the Champions League final against Paris Saint-Germain? He says, I know you're a Gunners fan. I've been a Man U fan since the 60s. Well, you'd remember the great George Best then. Crikey, they were a magnificent team back then. Still are now. Glenn, I don't know to answer that. I'm also focusing, obviously, on whether or not England will actually have any attempt to win in this World Cup. I've got to get to Lana. She sent in the nappy box, and I'll tell you what that's about with the great unboxing that's coming up. Also, Michael, with a bit of footy tipping on the way as well.
5: They're coming to take me away, haha. They're coming to take me away.
4: Meanwhile, I've got to speak to Sivabian.
6: You know, I did check this, by the way, with my parents. See, if I had money and I was litigious and I loved the courtroom the way some do, I'd probably
4: use
6: an opportunity. I probably would if I could, but I can't.
4: You can't sue me because I questioned it.
6: No, I can't say that was defamatory. You told him he was making it up. No, I actually did check with the family today, and it's true. I'm literally named after two Hindu gods. I can't tell you which one's which. But one's a creator and one's a destroyer, and I do both at the same time. That I know. One day I'll tell you the story of that.
4: Well, I look forward to hearing it. Can I say it was actually Prue McSween, my radio girlfriend, who questioned
6: it.
4: A couple of people questioned
6: it.
4: Well, a couple of people questioned it.
6: Yes. Well, now you know. But I don't mind. By the way, when you get to a certain stage of life, your 70s, 80s, 90s, I can talk as long as you like. I mean, they've reached a stage.
4: Yep.
6: They've got a lot to say.
4: Yep.
6: People like me, we can just get it done. There's not much in us. We can just, you know, sort of spread some graffiti and go. But people who reach a certain stage, go for your life. Tell your story. That's what I think, because I'm a thinking man, as you know.
4: By the way, how do you pronounce it? Is it Sivabian? Sivabian?
6: That makes me sound like a character out of Lord of the Rings.
4: Well, I don't know. You said it was on the text. You said my name is Sivabian or something, and I thought...
6: No. It's actually pronounced Sivaram.
4: Right.
6: But because people can't get their heads around, a lot of them couldn't get their heads around it when I was young. It's just easy to say Siv. It's like saying John, Fred, or Sam or something. It's just a lot easier.
4: Yeah.
6: And I can always say, too, that the reason why people call me Siv is because anything anybody tells me usually goes in one ear and out the other.
4: Yeah.
6: And I can say that. I've been saying that for, gosh, over 40 years. I've been saying that forever.
4: Hmm.
6: But look, a couple of things. I've got something for your Wisdom Wednesday.
4: Okay, by the way, can I just say that, Paul?
6: I don't know whether it's all that wise. Maybe the audience and you can judge it. Hmm. You've judged everything else. But I do have something to get to. With the Iranian war, you know what? I'm thinking about all this. Two things here. I wonder if Donald Trump and the Americans want the deal more than the Iranians do. I'm curious to find, like, all the experts who talk about all this, I wonder if the Americans actually want this deal more than the Iranians. And the second question I would ask is, why don't the administration arm the opposition like they did in places like Nicaragua?
4: Afghanistan as well, yeah, with the Kurds and what have you, yeah.
6: So why don't they arm the opposition in Iran? Because the people want to get rid of this regime. They've tried with their bare hands and got killed for doing it in numbers. So why don't they arm the the opposition?
4: It's a good question. I'm going to have to get onto somebody that can actually tell us what the opposition actually are capable of, because we knew what the Kurds were capable of. And, of course, they were being armed as well at that particular time, which led to all of the other issues with all the Northern
6: Ireland. Way back when, armed the opposition freedom fighters of, I forget all the countries, but he armed, in his time, some of the opposition freedom fighters. So I'd like to know, you know, why the opposition aren't armed. But on a brighter note, Phil.
4: Yeah, go on.
6: On a brighter note, my wisdom for Wisdom Wednesday, it probably isn't all that wise, but it's a start. You know, there's a difference between the smart ones and, well, they're not so smart. The smart ones do something about the thing they don't like. They're not so smart, tell the world all about it.
4: Well, that's what I'm here for. Thank you very much, Sivaram. Good to talk to you. And there he goes. All right, let's get to the news. That's coming up in just a moment. By the way, a couple of texts that have come through. If Siv doesn't like his name, can we call him Neville or Ted? Well, no, because now that we know, Paul, that his name's Sivaram, I know he's going to hate me for this, but every time he rings, and he can hear me now, I'm going to call him Sivaram. And he's going to hate me. He's going to go, you don't need to call me that, Phil. But he knows that I'm calling that as a term of endearment as well. Wayne says, do you know there's no Liverpool players that have made the England World Cup team? Is that right? Well, I think that, again, the England team will either do one of two things, probably the second, they're going to lose, and they'll lose on penalties. But another young team, another great team as well. So we'll just have to wait and see how that plays out. Prue McSween for me, by the way, if you're going to have your radio play, will be Sandy. You leave my radio girlfriend's name off of your texts, Wayne. I know what you're up to, mate. You're turning into the new Nicholas, who incidentally I'll get to after the news. I want to speak to Michael about the footy tipping and the great unboxing from Lana, because the nappy box has arrived. She always sends me trophies that she's printed on her 3D printer for the show. And she's sent me the whole lot, the next lot. So I'll open those and then I'll put a photo on the Instagram page, which incidentally is Ugly Phil on Air on Instagram. Let's get the news update after this.
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4: 131 873 is the number. Love you to give us a call on the show as well, and you can talk about pretty much anything you want. 131 873. Okay, so the Lothario, that is Nicholas, is on the phone. I also want to get hold of Kim. Kim, where are you? I've got something especially for you, and I'm so excited about. Linus sent us the nappy box of trophies. We'll get to that. And Michael, the footy tipper, on the way as well.
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0: Stocking top brands like Ariat, Birkenstock.
13: Good morning, I'm Gabrielle Hodson. A woman's fronted court charged with the murder of a preschooler. Georgia Condette is in Brisbane. Emergency services were called to the property west of Brisbane on Monday night. Following reports, the four-year-old girl was unresponsive. Upon arrival, crews attempted to revive the girl, but she was declared deceased at the scene. Two other children found inside the property were not injured, and police say all three children are known to the woman. The 31-year-old's been charged with one count of murder, domestic violence against a child. She's now been remanded in custody, and the matter will return to Ipswich Court next month. Georgia Condette reporting.
14: The hunt is on for a woman accused of setting fire to a business in the Toowoomba suburb of Newtown. The blaze was reported in Percy Street just after 8. Police say the woman had been staying nearby. Four people have been charged over the theft of a delivery truck in Perth. The truck with $50,000 worth of white goods and electronics was stolen from outside a house. Thieves in Adelaide have made off with the pipes from a 150-year-old church organ. The former organist has told the ABC the pipes were made of pewter and zinc. The Marden building was extensively damaged. Railing at the altar was also stolen. WA is a step closer to getting a defence manufacturing hub, Chelsea Bowden reports.
15: The facility, to be known as the Western Defence Forge, will be a complex, multi-decade project designed to boost WA's role in strengthening the country's defence capabilities. The state government has issued a call-out for global businesses which want to establish a presence in WA and help shape the new manufacturing base. The hub will be capable of manufacturing anything within the defence supply chain, from missile components to vehicles and surveillance equipment. The southwest town of Collie has been touted as an ideal site for the hub, but a location hasn't been locked in. Chelsea Bowden, Perth.
14: And Queensland's city of Moreton Bay is turning to technology to solve a bird problem. Flocks have been destroying strawberry crops, forcing farms to constantly replant. Mayor Peter Flannery says if proven effective, the robo-bird will save growers time and money.
16: From Isaac Street Garden.
17: Crops and out of the soil,
16: let the name fool you. We also sell luxury vinyl tiles, timber, bamboo,
17: which plants were $1 and they had hundreds of thousands of plants in there. So it's a big cost when you can try and get some other technology improvements like this to try and keep those birds away from those crops.
13: Finance and the Aussie dollar is buying 71.6 US cents. The Dow Jones is down 114 points and the Nasdaq's up 245.
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13: French Open tennis and giant killer and Aussie wildcard Adam Walton has managed to beat the sixth seed Daniil Medvedev. It's the second year in a row the 30-year-old has lost first round at Roland Garros with an unusual final score of 6-2, 1-6, 6-1, 1-6, 6-4.
20: Yeah, not easy match. Didn't play my best tennis. He played good some moments not that good, and I managed to take the match when he didn't play that well. And that's it. I mean, I didn't manage to raise my level enough to win the whole match, and that's why I lost.
13: This hour, Aussie Kim Birrell faces American Jessica Pegula. And 19 footballers have been picked up by the AFL teams in the mid-season rookies draft. Cellar dwellers Essendon got the first pick, West Australian Jackson Artemis, who's been playing for Tasmania in the VFL. Number two went to Richmond, who's chosen Geelong VFL player Kai Anand. And that's the latest in news and sport.
3: 2CC weather, Alexander Watson insulation. Canberra's cold, your house doesn't have to be.
21: Got an overnight low of 9 degrees, a possible shower tomorrow and a top of 19. Thursday, showers, a top of 18 degrees. On Friday, a shower or two and a top of 19. Saturday, partly cloudy and a top of 16 degrees.
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4: And it is a pleasure to be here with you, sitting in for Tony McManus on 3AW and also 5AA and 6PR, and of course regularly as we do with 2GB, 4BC and 2CC in our regional stations. Hello, Don. Thank you for sending me. Is that a GIF? A very funny picture that you sent me. That highly amused me. Thank you so much. 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Scott from Wente is not going to be working as a roofie because it's been raining non-stop. Yeah, it's going to continue to rain everywhere. Bruce says, talking about lighthouses, I'm staying tonight near Wollongong in the harbour where there are two lighthouses. Bruce, not, I don't know who I said that was, but Bruce, yeah, I appreciate that, mate. I'll have to have a look at that and see exactly where you are because I want to go and have a look at some of these lighthouses as well. And Sarah Swain, with your travel a little bit later on this morning, will give us a lighthouse update. There are no oppositions in Iran, says Chris. The Iranian Revolutionary Guard Corps silences them. And I'm going to talk about the internet in Iran in just a moment as well. One for Wisdom Wednesday from Gary. I found that while doom scrolling one afternoon, if you put your left shoe on your wrong foot, it's actually on the right foot. Well, isn't that something else, ladies and gentlemen? Okay, I'm glad she's got on the phone. I want to get to her because I have something that I think is going to make her very, very excited. And then we'll get to our footy tipping. Nicholas is there as well. Lana, I've got your nappy box, but first, this. Morning, how are you, Kim? I went to you last night, but you'd fallen asleep.
1: I didn't know that.
4: Yeah, well, I went to you and I could just hear you off in the background there and I realised, I said, oh, she's fallen asleep. I'm going, Kim, and I could hear me echoing back on the phone.
1: Fallen asleep?
4: Yeah, and I thought, she's fallen asleep. So I thought...
1: Are you kidding me?
4: No, it's all right. And I said to Francis, I'll disconnect the phone.
1: No, you're kidding me.
4: No,
1: come on.
4: No, I did. And then I said to Francis, I'll disconnect the phone. And he said... No, because she might wake up. And then I said, no, but if she wakes up, then she's going to have a huge phone bill because she's been on hold all night.
1: I'm going to have to check with Francis on this one.
4: I wouldn't lie to you.
1: I honestly don't remember.
4: Well, that's all right. It was the middle of the bloody night. No one's going to hold it against you.
1: No. Okay. All right. I'll have to think about that, Phil.
4: That's all right. Don't even think about it because I've got other things for you to talk to me about. Well, firstly, do you have anything you'd like to cover before I get to what I'm very excited
1: about?
4: Yeah,
1: because I meant to phone up an hour and a half ago. I did fall asleep this evening too early, but I saw Michael. Have you seen Michael the movie, as in Michael Jackson?
4: Yeah, I heard. No, I haven't, but I heard you said it was really good.
1: Oh, it's fantastic. Absolutely

0: apparently part two is not going to be as sanitised.
1: Look, and the other thing I wanted to say to you, yes, because when it ended, it said more to come, this will continue or something like this. But no, it was I've always believed in his innocence.
0: Well, he never actually was convicted, was he? He's sorted out a lot of things in civil court deals, in civil
1: but
0: cases.
1: But that doesn't mean he's guilty, really, of, you know. It means he probably just wanted peace in his life and, you know, I've never believed allegations, anything about him, honestly.
0: Shall I get to the two things I've got for you?
1: No, because one more important thing.
0: Please. That
1: I saw for the first time a preview of Disclosure Day. Oh, blew me away. But also, there was so much to take in like, you know, 80 seconds of watching. They didn't show very much at all, but what they did show was amazing. But I did not know Colin Firth, the British actor, is in it.
0: Yep.
1: And also, Emily, I do like him, but Emily Blunt,
0: yeah.
1: I really don't like her. I think she plays the same part in anything I've ever seen her in.
0: Okay. They found there's that little bit in the film where she goes like that when she's obviously being taken over by the aliens. That actually is the sound of a praying mantis, and they figured that from what they can gather, if there was anything on Earth that could be considered to be alien in terms of the way they communicate, because they can't actually figure out how the praying mantises are able to do this, it would be that, because they make that sound. So they reckon that that's probably something to do with it.
1: So she couldn't even make that sound herself.
0: No, I don't know if she was actually doing it, but they said that if there was ever, you know, any idea, any concept of how aliens would communicate, it would be in an insect-type sound, like the praying mantis. Yeah.
1: Wow. Okay.
0: You ready?
1: Yes.
0: Two good things. One, so this is the second bit, and then the first bit you're going to love. But the second bit is the Pentagon released 64 new documents over the weekend. The latest tranche coming out, and the MAGA group are saying, this is our core concern. We want to find out exactly what you've got. So Pentagon are dropping more and more information, and there's more coming out over the next few days as well. The latest one is that the Department of War have identified and released government files related to alien and extraterrestrial life, unidentified aerial phenomena, UFOs and the like, because Donald Trump wants to be the most transparent president in history. So they're going to also, incidentally, get almost a billion out eventually. So there's a lot of information to get out there. Also, the Pentagon has unveiled another batch of UFO files, which has got 50 previously unreleased and classified videos, and there's one in particular that shows a video from an infrared sensor being operated by the U.S. Coast Guard showing an object flying near a plane from the southwestern U.S., and also there's another one which had instant acceleration, which no aircraft known to humanity is able to do.
1: Amazing. Look, they'll end up, what they should do, I hope they put a movie together with all the real footage, live clips that they've got. That would be amazing. And Donald Trump has really been true to his word in regards to releasing files with the UFOs.
0: That's
1: just unbelievable.
0: Guess what I'm talking to an expert about tomorrow?
1: What Donald Trump is releasing?
0: No. What else have you been asking me about for months?
1: I'm not sure now.
0: What have you been wondering about for months and months, possibly even years before this show?
1: Oh, years. Well, a few things.
0: Yeah. Well, I can't help you with those other things. I don't know where he goes when he said he's taking a dog for a walk. I can't be held responsible for that. But what other thing has been primarily been your focus?
1: It'd have to be how the pyramids are built.
0: Tomorrow I'm talking to an expert about pyramids.
1: Wow.
0: Especially for you. And you know what? That area is one of the most earthquake-prone areas in the world, that area of Egypt. And yet, in 4,500 years, not one of them has fallen over. Why?
1: No, that's unbelievable. I never knew that about the earthquake in that

0: in earthquakes in that area. But as you say, the weight, the absolute, look, you can't imagine the weight of those pyramids that there wouldn't be an earthquake, that they're still standing.
1: Well, he is an engineering expert, and I'm going to say to him, how the bloody hell did they build those things? How? And he's going to give us the answer. Apparently, you're going to love this. Mm. Apparently, they both vibrate together, or all three of them vibrate in a fashion that allows them to offset the energy from an earthquake. How could they have known how to do that 4,500 years ago?
0: Unbelievable.
1: Right?
0: Really, yeah.
1: Tomorrow morning, especially for you, I was so excited when I managed to find this guy. I thought, I can't wait to tell Kim. So don't fall asleep through that tomorrow.
0: No, absolutely not. I'm going to have Francis wake me. But I still don't realise I'd phoned you up last night.
1: Well, I'll put you back to him because I know you don't believe me, but I'll put you back to Francis and he can tell you. And you were speaking in your sleep.
0: Oh, no, look, I'm embarrassed. As long as I wasn't snoring or saying anything rude or crude.
1: No, well, you were going, Nicholas, Nicholas.
0: Me?
1: No, you kept talking about Nicholas. Nicholas,
0: I know you're right.
1: Tomorrow morning, Kim, I'm really excited.
0: Okay, thank you, Grey Squirrel.
1: Grey Squirrel, don't forget the secret. From now on, we only communicate like praying mantises.
0: That's it.
1: Good on you, Kim. Justin in Frankston, how are you, my friend?
2: Good. How are you,
1: good,
2: mate?
1: Buddy. Now, you're all excited about the state of origin, even though you're in AFL territory.
2: Yes, but I do have some really, really exciting news to tell you.
1: Hit me.
2: I have been chosen to play for Australia in the USA for the World Cup of Pickleball next year.
1: You've already done that. I mean, because you played before. I didn't realise that you were actually in the running to play for Australia. Who did you play for last time when you mentioned this to me?
2: I played for Australia.
1: Yeah.
2: So this will be the second year.
1: Wow. That's amazing. Whereabouts are you going to be playing? Is it overseas?
2: Yes. So it's going to be in America. It's going to be in New York, Toronto, and then the final leg of that will be in Hamburg.
1: Wow. Mate, I am so excited. I can't believe I know a bloody celebrity.
2: Yeah, and I am ranked number 5 in Australasia.
1: Stop it. So I don't know a lot about pickleball. What's your actual position? Do you have one?
2: No, it's just you play all over the court, so I'm ranked number 5 in Australasia.
1: Do you, again, I'm going to ask stupid questions, in pickleball, are you part of a team or do you play, is it a bit like tennis?
2: Well, it is sort of like tennis, but it's like you got smaller bats, which are called paddles, and the ball has actually got a sort of like holes in them. And, you know, it's a little bit bigger than a tennis ball.
1: Jimmy, that's amazing. And that's great because it's really taken off as well, paddleball. And do you play in the Australian colours?
2: Yes. So I've actually got my uniform already.
1: God, I bet you've been sleeping in it. You don't want to take it off?
2: No, I haven't, no.
1: Right.
2: But the reason why I did ring is the state of origin tonight.
1: Yeah, well, let's get to that in just a minute. So when are you going overseas?
2: So I'm going overseas in December, so the tournament starts January the 14th. It goes until the 29th of January, and then the final, which will be in Hamburg, will be late March.
1: Okay, so have you got to get through those other tournament stages in order to get to Hamburg, or is that also part of it? Right, okay, all right.
2: Yes, no, so it's sort of like a qualifier, so in tennis, you've got wild cards and qualifiers and stuff like that. So I've got to go through all of that. And then if I win all of them, I will go through to Hamburg and represent Australia.
1: If you do win, don't do a victory dance like Ray Gunn, okay? Whatever you do. I mean,
2: no,
1: look cool.
2: No, I won't.
1: Okay,
2: I won't.
1: Okay.
2: But after this World Cup, I'm going to be retiring.
1: retire as a champion on top. Great idea. What's the name of your, what are they called, the Australian pickleball team?
2: So we're actually called the Australian Pickleballers.
1: Oh, okay, you don't have, you're not named like a wallaby or a kangaroo or something like that.
2: Well, our mascot is actually a kangaroo, but okay. I've actually, because I'm part Aboriginal as well too, I have to take the Aboriginal flag as well too.
1: Of course, well, good on you for doing that too. You know what though, you need to have more of a sort of a ferocious type character.
2: Yeah, know, well, like... my on-court demeanour is sort of like Alex Demonor.
1: Oh, okay, all right. I just think there was, you know, that, like a boar or something like that, you know. I'm just reminded of that Australian movie with, I think, one guy's name, Russell, what's his name, and he made that movie
2: Russell
1: about...
2: Crowe.
1: No, it was the Australian director, and he made the film about, you know, a bull or a boar or something that went on the rampage. I think whatever that was, I think that should be your mascot, and you should be, you know, you should be called that.
2: No, we're actually just going to be called the Australian Pickleballers, but our mascot is a kangaroo.
1: Well, that's fine, but I'm not happy with that. How about... I think there are Razorbacks, because the film was called Razorback, but I think there are already Razorbacks.
2: Yeah, the Toronto team is called the Toronto Razorbacks.
1: Ah, bloody hell. Well, that's gone then. Okay, maybe we can, I know you've already got that set in concrete that you want to call yourselves, but maybe we can find you, you know, you can be one of the characters from the movie Mad Max.
2: Yeah, well, if any callers call up, I don't, like, you know, I don't mind being put on hold. Like, if any callers call up and just suggest any names for my team,
1: I'll you're open to it, but you won't be open to my suggestions. Oh, that's great.
2: Well, I am open to your one, but you know they've already got the Razorbacks in the competition, so
1: you know
2: there's the Toronto Razorbacks, there's the Washington Gazelles,
1: right?
2: Then there's in Germany there's the Hamburg Hamburgers.
1: Oh, gosh. Okay, they didn't really put much thought into that, did they?
2: No. But,
1: okay, if anybody suggests anything over the phone, then, you know, could you call yourself the Toe Cutters?
2: I will mention that to them. I also will mention to the Blues, which are the Victorian Blues.
1: Yeah, see, I'm not big on that.
2: Or I could call myself the Melbourne Taipans.
1: I really think the Toe Cutters would be great. Just saying. Well, somebody else Paul said the Dill Pickles, but Philip said the Bull Sharks, and Paul said the White Pointers. Oh, you like the Bull Sharks?
2: The Bull Sharks sound quite good. I'll suggest that to the coach.
1: Okay, and, we'll get back to me then. All right, okay. I mean, you know, sure, you want to take that. Philip says the White Pointers. Yeah. You want to take the Bull Shark over the Toe Cutters. Fine by me, but don't expect me to support you.
2: Yeah.
1: I'll tell you what I'll do. We'll be on air in January unless, you know, Tony comes back and he's really good, and that's very likely that we'll get, you know, replaced. But if we're still on air in January, I'm going to ring you up and we're going to get updates as you go through the tournament, okay?
2: Yeah, definitely. But the reason why I did ring was the State of Origin on tonight.
1: Oh, yeah, you mentioned that, yeah.
2: Queensland v. New South Wales.
1: Yeah, go on. Who are you going for?
2: Well, I'm originally from Queensland, and the rest of my whole entire family are from New South Wales.
1: Right, okay.
2: So it's going to be me against the entire family.
1: Queenslander!
2: Definitely. And I'm a bit peeved off that the first two games are in Sydney. And the last game is in Brisbane.
1: Okay, all right. Yeah, of course.
2: You know, Queensland's going to win easily, 3-0.
1: All right. Oh, okay. Well, we'll wait and see. Going to talk to MG about that later. In the meantime, champ, I'll talk to you soon. Good luck to you and the Toe Cutters.
2: Thanks, man. And, you know, if any callers call up with any other suggestions, I'm more than happy to, you know, be put on hold and just, you know, write down the names.
1: Well, what about the Pickleball Yowies, says Ray.
2: Pickleball Yowies sounds...
1: You like everybody else's suggestion but mine.
2: Well, the Toe Cutters sound like, you know, we're going to injure their feet or something.
1: Well, it sounds dangerous, and that's what you want. Yeah. You want to go in there and they go, watch out for them bloody toe cutters, you know.
2: Yeah, but the white pointers and the bull sharks, you know, they sound ferocious, but the toe cutters sound like...
1: If you say you're the white pointers, people will think you're going to come out topless. We don't want that. All right, well, listen, let's keep in touch, Justin.
2: All right, thanks, man.
1: Thank you, buddy. And Michael, the footy tipper, sent his tips in. He's going to sleep, so I might be a bit late, but I'll get to those in a sec.
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1: And I am Phil O'Neill sitting in for Tony McManus in Melbourne and also Adelaide and Perth, but also regularly on this time spot for 2GB, 4BC and 2CC as well. Good to have you here. State of Origin venues, Sydney, Melbourne, Brisbane, not two in Sydney, says Jan. Got a couple of texts about that. Mick also said that, is that Nick Kyrgios talking about the pyramids? No, I like where you come from for that though. Maybe we should get him on, certainly for a conspiracy theory Thursday. And also Roger got your text. Some more here. What about the Mayflowers? What about the cicadas? What about the Joeys, says Philip. Michael sent his footy tips in. He's falling asleep. So here are the footy tips for Michael, our footy tipper, in case you're writing them down. They are Sea Eagles, Knights, Tigers, Roosters, Broncos, Raiders and Panthers. Sorry, I missed it. Well, it's no point saying sorry to him. He's gone to sleep. But so there you go. Sea Eagles, Knights, Tigers, Roosters, Broncos, Raiders and Panthers. Thank you so much for that, my friend. And I'm sorry that we missed you. Again, why am I telling him this? He's asleep. Brent, is that right? I got your text. I didn't know that. Okay. I think I've got pretty much everybody. Oh, no. Hello there. Jeff in North Richmond. How are you, my friend? And I also got another one that said, are you broadcasting live, Phil? into Melbourne and Adelaide and Perth? Yes, we are, to answer that question as well. Morning, how are you, Peter?
10: Morning, mate. I'm good, thanks. How are you?
1: Good, I'm great. Thanks for calling through, buddy. Appreciate it.
10: You certainly cover a lot of territory, I'll give you that. Now, maybe they could be called the praying mantises.
1: Well, that's right, with thoughts of the UFOs. I like it.
10: Well, I mean, they're fascinating creatures, aren't they? I hadn't quite considered it, but you have a way with words. So, speaking of such things, I suppose, and I'll try to steer clear of this current government. They speak for themselves, certainly. But I would say that Chris Bowen, I mean, his performance yesterday, 1.5 million on travel in a few months. Business class flights, he reckons everyone's entitled to those in the public service. That's not true. It's economy first. And I just think, you know, once upon a time, alleged travel laws were something that the public and in politics, it was one of the worst offences, again, allegedly, that there could be. But now there seems to be like a sort of casual approach where no one really cares about anything and they're just getting away with it.
1: Well, and they have done for a while and they're not being held to account. And you're absolutely right. I mean, and I've mentioned this before, if you work at a business and you get given a cab voucher and they go, okay, you can use this because you're going to a meeting. And then on the weekend, you use that cab voucher to drive all over town from one club to the other. You will be held accountable for that. But they're not held accountable for it because everybody's got their snout in the trough as well.
10: Well, I don't think everyone does. I don't think Angus Taylor does. I don't think Matt Canavan does. These are people with integrity who need to be in positions of real leadership to correct what the Labor Party is doing. And you're certainly right that the Labor front bench, whether it's Annika Wells or every single one of them, have issues allegedly around travel laws. So I think we might actually see some further focus on that. I think that we still live in a country where Australians say it's not okay to rip the taxpayer off. And so we'll see what happens there today. But just coming back to, and you know, Chris Bowen, I mean, it's just so obvious the way he carries on like some kind of sales rep for these junk products. And I'll leave him to it on that because the way that he was, I mean, power bills have gone up 40% since these idiots were elected. And for him to say yesterday, oh, the market price, you know, has gone up by, is going to drop by 10 bucks and everywhere except south, or whatever, you know. He's a flim-flam man trying to sell a lie. And the lie is that these so-called renewables, and they're renewables because you've got to replace them every 10 years at a minimum.
1: Hence the name, yeah.
10: You know, you can't run a grid, you can't run a sophisticated first world economy like Australia that requires iron ore smelters, that requires AI data centres, that burns through power at the rate of knots on windmills from your mates from communist China, Chris. So if Chris had any balls, he'd come on, he'd be interviewed by you, he'd be interviewed by Ben, he'd be interviewed by Mark, but he doesn't front up. He's too busy in the Qantas lounge. You know, he's all 5'5", not that there's anything wrong with that, but he just won't front up.
1: Yeah.
10: And, you know, where will he end up after politics? Probably in some, well, you fill in the blanks.
1: Yeah.
10: Enough about that. What I would say, Phil, is that I think State of Origin will be a great first game. But what I would finish on is this Sydney-Melbourne rivalry, which of course is not about Queensland, but you went national yesterday and had an insight into this rivalry. It's quite something, isn't it?
1: You know what? I'm familiar with it too. You know, when Jerry Seinfeld came out here and toured a few years ago, he brought it up and he said, it's okay with your Sydney and Melbourne rivalry. We've got more than two cities in America. And that's the thing. There is such a difference between the two cities and people are also very sort of, you know, they're very I was going to say jingoistic, but that's not the case. But yeah. Of their particular city, I think probably Melbourne more so than Sydney.
11: Yes,
1: but there is a difference between the two cities, which isn't noticeable unless you live in the different two cities. Can I just quickly get back, just very quickly, to you're talking about the politics and about Chris Bowen. I know that the former Liberal Treasurer Joe Hockey backed the Albanese government decision to scrap negative gearing for existing properties, describing the change to capital gains tax as a mistake. But can I say this? What's going to happen, Peter, is they're now talking about a possible fall in housing prices. If there is a bubble that bursts in the housing prices, that's when people are going to start wanting to hold the government to accountable more so than before.
10: Yeah, on Joe Hockey, a lot of respect to Joe. I actually didn't see his comments yesterday. I know that he was in the chamber. You know, good luck to Joe. But what I would say is that we will see. We will see if house prices drop. Labor's rolling out that they think that it will. Claire O'Neill says one thing before the election, says 10 things after the election. I really... She's not someone I pay any attention to. I find her somewhat ridiculous, somewhat like a student politician. She genuinely hates the other side, which is a very Pollyanna-type situation. I don't really get her. I mean, she used to work for McKinsey, I think, whatever. Mm. You know, good luck to her. But I think that it's unlikely. You know, the Australian housing market is so overheated, and you have A380-size aircraft full of immigrants arriving on the hour, every hour in this country. If we had the houses, if we had the schools, if we had the hospitals, if we had the critical infrastructure, I've got no problem with that. You know, I've got no problem with a diverse...
1: nobody does. That's the thing. We can now talk about immigration without it raising its head as a racist issue. Peter, I better go.
10: We are a big modern country. You know, you look at the diverse melting pot of the United States. You look at the city of New York. You look at the city of Los Angeles. These are cities of diverse people. But what Angus Taylor talks about and what Matt Canavan talks about is not compromising our way of life and our values. And that's nothing racist about that.
1: That's it. Peter, I'm going to have to interrupt you because I've got to go because I'm getting the wave from Graham in the other studio. You know he's Scottish, though, and I upset him. And he's like, you've got to play a commercial break.
10: Mate,
1: Peter, ring anytime. Thank you so much for your call, mate. 131-873-ZANAVA.
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1: Okay, I'm about to do the great unboxing here, and I've got the box from Lana, and I'm about to open it. So I said to Graham, can you get me a knife? And he was had a bit of trepidation about it, which kind of surprised me, you know, what him being Scottish and all. But nonetheless, he's going to go and find one, because if it's wrapped like the last time it's wrapped, it's going to be really hard to open it.
22: Oh, beautiful Lana.
1: Thank you for staying awake. How are you?
23: I'm good.
1: Thank you. Graham's just run off because I remember last time you packed the box full of trophies that you printed on the 3D machine. It was really, really hard for me to open it. I've got it here in front of me. Thank you so much. I'll have found it down in reception. Inside here, how many trophies are we going to find?
23: Two
1: trophies that you have done on your 3D printer. It's so kind of you to do this.
23: And a couple of picks for Kim.
1: Oh, okay. Brilliant. It might be, actually, it might not be as hard to open. I thought it was. The last one, and I asked, as I mentioned, I spoke too soon. I mentioned to Graham, can you get a knife? He went, I don't know about that. And I think it's because, you know, him being Scottish and everything. I might be able to do it, actually, with this pen as I'm trying to break through it. Because you actually, I'm in. All right, Graham, I'm in. Probably just as well. We don't want him wandering around with anything sharp, as you know. Oh, bloody hell. You certainly know how to pack a box, don't you?
23: Well, you know, safe than sorry.
1: Well, that's true. Really funny if I open up this and there's all kinds of heinous stuff in here and you're laughing on the other end. Well, here is... Oh, look at this. Fantastic UFO stuff. Oh, that is brilliant. I'll be taking photos of these so I can put them on my Ugly Phil On Air on Instagram page. Crappy footy tipper. Look at that. Isn't that amazing? Is that going to be for Roger?
23: Well, I don't know. Whoever you think deserves it most.
1: I think Roger deserves that. Either Roger or Wayne, because they've been complaining about Michael's footy tips all year. And I think if anybody deserves a crappy prize, it's either Roger. Probably more so Roger than Wayne.
23: Right.
1: And this one is for the stellar footy tipper. So we can put this... Shall I give this to Michael, although he has a footy tipper thing?
23: You do with it as you see fit.
1: What about I present this to Michael McLaren if he wins the footy tipping competition, which he's been cheating on, and I say,
23: that
1: mate...
23: That would be awesome.
1: Right, and I go, mate, we're so proud of you here at the radio station. I make out that I don't have sour grapes. And I go, on behalf of our listeners on the overnight show, and in particular, on behalf of Lana, we would like to present this to you, you bloody cheat.
23: Yeah, and who's coming last in the competition?
1: That's not a bad idea. How about, you're so clever. Let's do that. I'll find out who's coming last. I'll look at the footy table. And rather than giving that to Roger, who really, to be honest, doesn't deserve it anyway, I go and I present it to somebody that's come last. And especially if it's like somebody like one of the big footy players.
23: That would be so funny and so ironic.
1: That is excellent. Okay, that's what we'll do. Stellar footy tipper to somebody that's at the station. Crappy footy tipper for somebody that also works at the station who's done absolutely a terrible job. And the UFO stuff that you've sent 3D printed for me goes on my desk along with the coffee cup one that you got me, which also sits on my desk. Says no. I think it says no coffee, no talkie.
23: Yeah, that's the one.
1: Bless you, Lana. Bless you, cotton socks.
23: Are you happy with those?
1: Oh, are you kidding me? I'm going to put it on the Ugly Phil on Air Instagram page. People can see that. Make sure you go on there and you'll see the responses as well.
23: Oh, that's awesome. All right. As long as you've got a plan for them, that's all I'm worried about.
1: You are just an angel. Thank you so much. And you know what I'm going to have to do?

0: Oh, or Roger just replied. He said, "Piss off. Give it to yourself, Phil." Do you know what? I'm going to have to get a John Stanley mug and send it to you and just cross out John Stanley's name and put me.
1: Oh, no, you really don't have to, honestly.
0: Oh, bless you, Lana. Thank you so much. You go back to bed. When you wake up tomorrow, have a look at the Ugly Phil on Air Instagram page at the comments.
1: I certainly will do that. All right, you have a great morning.
0: Bless you, Lana. Thank you so much.
1: Bye.
0: Bye. There you go. I have the best listeners in the world, without a shadow of a doubt.
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5: On a text here, we're dealing with nearly a $1 trillion economy and people make a fuss over some travel expenses. Yeah, but at the same time, and I hear what you're saying, at the same time, it's a bit of a rort though, isn't it? And we'd never get away with it. Glenn says, what happened to Nicholas? I want to get to him in a sec, but I've also got Professor David Flint on the phone too. I want to get to Chris in just a moment. And I want to get to this email that I got yesterday from Daniel in South Windsor who said, Phil, got some breaking news for you. The Iran hierarchy are lifting the ban on internet access as of Tuesday. I don't know how true that is and I can't confirm this, but I wanted to find out how much access to the outside world and to the internet they actually have at the moment in Iran as well. And I spoke to Amin Naini, who's a PhD candidate in international relations at the Deakin University. I spoke to him a while ago to find out exactly how much information they can actually get in Iran, how much access to the internet they actually have.
6: Leadership has developed a sophisticated censorship system in Iran over the past two decades. So many international and foreign platforms have not been available in Iran. For example, Facebook,

0: Instagram, YouTube, all these popular platforms have been blocked in the country, but they have used VPNs. Even official data has showed that the Iranian people, around 80% of Iranian users have used VPNs to bypass restrictions. We have seen, in fact, a cat and mouse game in the country in terms of people forced to have access and the government's restrictive measures. And at the same time, basically, they have tried to separate the global network and national network, known as the National Information Network. So it allows the leadership to fully control the internet, so people cannot have access to basic services such as Google.
1: And so how much access do they have at present?
0: At present, people inside the country during these recent days, they only have access to the national internet, which means they can have access to selected local websites, selected news agencies that are affiliated with the government itself, local banking services, and so on. But no access to international network.
1: So really, their only source of information is what's provided to them via the government, which I imagine a lot of that, of course, is propaganda as well.
0: Exactly.
1: So what do they do from here?
0: Currently, they have the upper hand. They can decide whenever they have access to the people, they can give access to the people. And maybe people should stay disconnected until the end of the war, and maybe even a few weeks after that, because even when the war is over, I'm sure that officials have concerns, security concerns, that maybe people want to take to the street again, like what they did in January. So it is predictable that maybe they want to extend this digital blackout for upcoming weeks.
1: How do you think the new leader, by the way, would be received by Iranians?
0: This is not a popular figure. Even there is no videos or speeches from him. He has been behind the scene for over the past two decades. There have been many speculations that he will be the next leader, but all of them in political debates, in political figures, not in the public. In the public, this new leader is basically unknown for many people.
1: The West seems to be looking for, once again, a replay of the monarchy being ousted in the 1979 revolution, and we've seen recent uprisings as well. After what's happened in the last couple of weeks, do you think that's likely to happen?
0: It's very difficult at the moment, and it depends how the U.S. government wants to continue this war, because we have not seen a clear vision in Washington. Maybe what we can see is that the Trump administration sees the best scenario could as something like what's happened in Venezuela. But because the Iranian system is completely different, I don't think that the same scenario could happen in Iran.
1: Do you think that any civil unrest would be immediately quashed by the new regime?
0: Can happen, but at the moment, they have warned people many times that people should be aware that anyone takes to the street, they will be treated as agents of the enemy, so they will be met with harsh crackdown. At the same time, at least in social media, people have said they are willing to do so, but it's very complex to predict that.
1: Nice to chat with you. Thank you so much, Amin.
0: Thank you.
1: So there you go. I spoke to Amin Naimi a little while ago. He's from the Deakin University, about the Iran regime shutting down the internet. And if we're to believe what we're told by Daniel in South Windsor, the hierarchy could lift the internet ban on their internet access as of today. 5 minutes to three. Oh, I said I wasn't going to give the time because that puts everybody out. Okay, what's out there now? Ignore that if it's not your time. I'll tell you what it's nearly time for, and that is the great Professor David Flint coming up after the news.
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1: Got the good Professor David Flint joining us in just a moment. Hello, Michael on the text. How about you give the crappy trophy, the loser trophy, to Clinton Maynard? Remember the big deal he made about when you stole his biscuits? Yeah, we'll never forget that. Julia, I got your text as well. We're going to catch up with David Flint. I believe also we'll be talking to Loch Ness about our pursuit of the Loch Ness Monster with Graham, who's, of course, Scottish. He's going over to be our official reporter at the Commonwealth Games in Scotland. So he's got a few other things he's going to do while he's there. I'm going to see if we can get him to go fishing for a few hours. He'll live stream it during the show and maybe he might catch the Loch Ness Monster. I'll put those photos, the trophies that Lana made, on my Instagram page during the news as well, and that's Ugly Phil On Air on Instagram.
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11: Good morning, I'm Gabriel Hodson. Two groups of women, so-called ISIS brides, and their children are spending their first night in Australia. As Madison Scott reports, they've been searched at Sydney and Melbourne airports with no arrests.
12: Six women and their 13 children have touched down after spending the past 7 years in a Syrian refugee camp after their ISIS husband fighters were either killed or captured. Here at Sydney Airport, police officers formed a barricade as a group believed to be the so-called ISIS brides were walked out of a loading dock into waiting vehicles just before 8 this evening. After spending 2 hours with Border Force and the Department of Communities and Justice, the four women and their children were driven away by authorities.
11: America has launched new strikes on southern Iran, targeting Iranian missile sites on boats attempting to place mines. US Central Command says the strikes have been in self-defense and designed to protect US troops from threats. The Islamic Revolutionary Guard Corps says it's downed a US drone and fired at a fighter jet without specifying when. It's unclear what impact the latest strikes will have on any potential peace agreement. Secretary of State Marco Rubio says a deal's still possible in the next few days. First responders say they were met with confronting scenes when they arrived at the home west of Brisbane where a four-year-old girl died. A 31-year-old nurse has now been charged with domestic violence-related murder and will front Ipswich Magistrates Court again next week. Police are investigating whether the child drowned. The woman was the only adult in the home at the time. She was reportedly known to child safety authorities. A man accused of attempting to bomb Perth's Invasion Day rally on January 26 is expected to appear in the Supreme Court in September. As Jamie Freestone reports, the 31-year-old Liam Alexander Hall was read the charges but didn't enter pleas.
13: And the charges read to him that with intent to harm, he threw an improvised grenade at a crowd. He was also read a charge of making an explosive substance under suspicious circumstances, also a charge of engaging in a terrorist act. The only words that he needed to say today was that he understood the charges.
11: A driver's died after a crash in Melbourne's northeast. Police say the car left Arthur's Creek Road at Yan Yean around 10:30, slamming into a tree. It brings a Victorian road toll to 105. That's 22 less than at this time last year. Finance, and the Aussie dollar is buying 71.6 US cents. The Dow Jones is down 159 points and the Nasdaq's up 229.
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11: Alex de Minaur is through to the third round at the French Tennis Open. Craig Gabriel explains.
15: Alex de Minaur is into the third round without having to lift a racket. He was due to play the young Belgian Alexander Blocks, who's a top young prospect, but Blocks has withdrawn because of a right ankle sprain. De Minaur and Blocks played in the last 16 round at Monte Carlo last month, and de Minaur won a close match, and the Australian was expecting a battle. This is a bonus for de Minaur not having to play in the very hot conditions. Wednesday is expected to be the hottest day of the year so far. Craig Gabriel, Paris.
11: Aussie wildcard Adam Walton has sensationally knocked out sixth seed Daniil Medvedev. Alexei Poprin has also lost to American Zachary Swider in brutally hot conditions, 3-6, 6-3, 7-6, 7-5. And James Heard has reportedly indicated he wants to be considered for the job of Essendon AFL coach after the dramatic departure of Brad Scott. Heard last coached the Bombers back in 2015 and was at the helm during the supplement saga. That's the latest news and sport.
9: 2CC weather. 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Canberra's cold. Your house doesn't have to be.
16: Got an overnight low of 9 degrees, a possible shower tomorrow and a top of 19. Thursday, showers, a top of 18 degrees. On Friday, a shower or two and a top of 19. Saturday, partly cloudy and a top of 16 degrees.
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1: It's Wednesday morning. Great to have your company. 131873 is the number. I'm also about to call Loch Ness in just a moment for Graham, who, as we know, is Scottish. He's going over there. Hopefully he'll do some fishing at Loch Ness and maybe he will be able to actually catch the Loch Ness monster. Small disclaimer there. If he does, well, I don't know what that's going to do because I don't want to take responsibility for that. Try not to catch it, Graham. Although, crikey, we get some ratings. Sue and Angela just both followed me on the Ugly Phil On Air Instagram page. Thank you, guys. I've just put on the photos of the amazing trophies that Lana has made, incidentally, on her 3D printer for our listeners. So if you go to that Ugly Phil On Air on Instagram as well, you'll be able to look at those amazing trophies that have come through. Great stuff. I really appreciate you doing that, Lana. Morning, Chris. I know you've been on hold there for a while. How are you, mate?
2: Oh, yeah, I'm pretty good, Phil. I like the fact that the prices of houses are coming down, so it gives a lot of people, hopefully, access to affordable property just to predominantly put a roof above their heads and be warm during the winter, particularly in Melbourne, and then start from scratch. But also, like here in Broadmeadows, at the start of the pandemic, our three-bedroom brick veneer homes and a few townhouse apartments going up, we're predominantly between $350,000 to $550,000, now about $470,000 to $670,000. We're only about 16 to 18 kilometres out from the Melbourne CBD, and we have all the carriageways, causeways, arterial roads, and so some people don't want to be in the hustle and bustle right in the Melbourne Central Business District or nearby. They want to be a few kilometres out. We've got heaps of schools and all that there. But I was able to come across something not too long ago.
3: Mm-hmm.
2: There were some people, and this is not by racial profiling for denigrating reasons, but some people want to migrate here 20, 30, 40 years ago, and they've certainly worked very hard and started, bought a house and investment properties and may have had 5 or 6 or 8 investment properties. And I believe I would get very handy advice by people at the top end, allegedly from the white collar district, to sell up all their properties and move their investments back to their finances, back to their country, particularly if they were neutral countries.
1: Right. Yeah, you know what? And I can't talk to that because I don't have any info on that. But when it comes to your first point, that there's two schools of thought. One is, well, people that owe a lot of money and a lot of people have got themselves way in over their heads, especially those with investment properties, are going to end up in a lot of strife because I even saw a bloke the other day had 39 properties. That's going to be an issue. So people who are in over their head, I don't want them to lose their home. Alternatively, also, people like me and you who can't afford to buy property because we've left our run late or for whatever circumstances might give us a chance to also get a foot on the property ladder. So it's a win-win, but also a win-lose.
2: Yeah. And may I say, Phil, I've met you a number of months before by Jeffries that we can pull back a lot of harsh taxes and a lot of this with negative gearing and that. If we tax the appropriate means of people who are not paying taxes, that is, people got tens of thousands, hundreds of thousands, billions, tens of millions and hundreds of millions stashed away overseas in these safe havens like the Cayman Islands,
1: mm-hmm.
2: Where they're not paying

0: Well, that's exactly right, Chris, and I appreciate your call too and you hanging on there, my friend. Let's get to Isabel, who's in Adelaide as well. How are you, Isabel?
1: I'm very well, thank you, Phil. I'm calling about data centres. Yeah. I had one erected or put up, whatever you want to call it, 300 metres from my home about 6 weeks ago. It is so noisy. It is horrible. And I'm just looking online now that one little data centre can use the amount of power of 50,000 households. And the whole thing is that there's all these massive water pipes going to this facility.
0: Right.
1: And they're all Toshiba little domes. And there's all this hot air going up and killing the leaves on the trees. And it's very noisy. It's horrible. And this is just one little data centre. And it says here that cooling of the data centre, so 40% of the centre's electricity is spent solely on cooling the systems to prevent computers from overheating.
0: Is that
1: and
0: right?
1: And this is going 24/7. This is one little tiny data centre.
0: Have you contacted the local council and asked if they can do anything about
1: it? I'm going to, but the whole thing is, these are going up all over Australia.
0: Okay, that's interesting.
1: This is scary.
0: Yeah,
1: this is,
0: I know.
1: Scary.
0: Okay, I'll tell you what I'm going to do. I'm going to find somebody that I can talk to about this in the next couple of days. I know that you are listening in Adelaide, okay, and we may lose you through Adelaide, but if you can...
1: Oh, no, I listen to 2GB all the time.
0: Oh, okay, all right. Can you let me...
1: I'm actually listening to 2GB now. I don't go through Adelaide.
0: All right, okay. Well, can I look into this? Give me
1: because
0: a couple
1: I love
0: of days.
1: Nicholas too.
0: Oh, bless you. Oh, well, leave it with me. I'm going to find out about the construction of data centres and what rights you have,
1: horrifying.
0: If any. Yeah. And the other thing is maybe there's some kind of offset in terms of your electricity bill or something like that as well.
1: No, this is causing... look, this is one little tiny data centre.
0: Yeah. Yeah, and this is, like you say, it's only one, but they've done all of the, you know, the right thing in terms of the paperwork.
1: There are hundreds of thousands of them.
0: But there must be some environmental damage
1: as
0: well.
1: No, they don't care.
0: Yeah, I know they don't care, but there might be something
1: that
0: you should look into.
1: And nor does Bobo doesn't care either.
0: Well, of course he wouldn't care, would he? Because
1: he's got,
0: if it was next to his house in Copacabana, there'd be a whole other story.
1: Oh my goodness.
0: Imagine it?
1: What a joke is he?
0: Leave it with me, Isabel. It's lovely to talk to you. Thank you so much. I better get to Scotland in a sec. Mark in Stall. I was calling it Stall, but it's actually Stall, Phil, you bloody idiot. I appreciate you ringing. I'm sorry I didn't get to you last night, my friend.
2: Nah, shit ass in Chicago.
0: Don't say the BS word three times in a row.
2: I talk like this.
0: I know, but you got me in trouble last time. You wanted to talk about the Baird family, the travel allowance, after the Labor government backed down. They're going to keep the Victoria Cross travel allowance. And you're obviously not happy about that.
2: I'm ecstatic they've got it back.
0: Oh, good. Excellent.
2: I am, you don't touch people, defence people.
0: No. No, well, that's exactly right. And it was a travesty that this happened as well. And it probably wouldn't have been followed up if people hadn't been so furious and followed it up.
2: If it wasn't people like Credlin, I forgot your name of the bloke at the Daily Telegraph.
0: Yeah.
2: He was spitting chips on it.
0: Yeah.
2: 3AW, half the day was spent on it.
0: And fair enough, too, because exactly the reason why you said, you know, the parents of the slain ADF soldier Cameron Baird retained their travel allowances after this was tied to the posthumous Victoria Cross backlash from the veteran community. Mate, I appreciate that. Let's do this, because we've been meaning to do this, and I've also got to get to the good Professor David Flint, who's on hold, to talk about the latest article that he's got. But we do have to go to Scotland, and I believe... we have Fraser on the phone, Russell Fraser, who's in Inverness. Good morning or afternoon for you there, Russell?
3: Yeah, good evening.
0: Good evening. There you go. It's lovely to talk to you. So you are there. In fact, you're probably on your way home right now, but you work at the Loch Ness Hub and Travel Centre. Is that correct?
3: That's correct, yeah. We're a small community-owned visitor information centre on the shores of sunny Loch Ness.
0: Fantastic. How far from Loch Ness are you?
3: We're approximately about a mile away. So we have Ucker Castle just round the corner, 2 miles round the corner, and

0: sit just in Uckert Bay on the shores of the loch there.
1: Fantastic. So I didn't realise that there were so many other areas and things to look at. I mean, primarily people would come as tourists to go and look at Loch Ness, but you mentioned castles and things like that.
0: Yeah, what we're finding is that there's a huge demand for experiential tourism these days. The Highland cow has almost superseded the monster around Loch Ness.
1: Well, they're amazing creatures, yeah. Anybody that's never seen one, I mean, the first time you see them, you go, hang on a second, that's more of a buffalo.
0: There is an element of that. A friendly buffalo.
1: One of the people that work on our show, his name's Graham. He's also from Scotland. I apologise, he's a Rangers fan.
0: Don't apologise for that.
1: Okay, good, all right. But, you know, it's either one or two, one or the other, or perhaps Hart. But anyway, I'd like to perhaps introduce him to you when he comes over, because what he wants to do is he wants to go fishing. Are you allowed to fish on the banks of the Loch Ness?
0: Yeah, absolutely. You can fish on the shore. There are obviously restrictions around the elusive salmon.
1: Right.
0: We run fishing trips on Loch Ness as well, so feel free to put him in touch and we'll look after him.
1: Sensational. Now, does he need a fishing license or anything like that while he's there?
0: It depends on where he intends to fish and with what methods, but we'll be sure to keep him right and depending on what you're looking to do.
1: Whereabouts exactly, and obviously the Loch Ness Monster myth, although some believe it's not a myth, it's actually a thing, is that a fairly wide open area, or is the Loch Ness likely to pop up anywhere?
0: Well, Loch Ness is 23 miles long, just over a mile and a half wide. So it's a big area to cover, and certainly a big area to try and fish. But yeah, if he's looking to try and catch a monster, then by all means, put him in touch.
1: Crikey, I wasn't sure. I was actually sort of, you know, padding around the topic, hoping that I could get to it without you hanging up on me. Well, here's the thing. We want to live stream him. He said that he's going to sit on the banks for about 10 hours. And I said, bloody hell, it would be great if you actually caught the Loch Ness Monster. Would that be bad for tourism? I don't want to put you out of a job.
0: Not at all. It'd be great for tourism. But she's an elusive catch, so let me know when he's coming and we'll place our bets.
1: Brilliant. Okay, well, obviously, once he's caught it, he'll throw it back so that, you know, you can keep the tourism happening. Would you suggest that when he, for bait, we use something like haggis because it's in this particular area, or do you think something that's been freshly flensed would be, you know, a better idea in terms of trying to catch the Loch Ness Monster?
0: Well, there's some dubiety as to what Nessie's favourite culinary catch is, but yeah, haggis are hard to get at this time of year, so probably best to give us a shout and we'll give them some pointers. But
1: oh, that's
0: we wouldn't
1: brilliant
0: want to give that away on
1: the, no, well, no, obviously, otherwise you'd have every Tom, Dick and Scotty over there trying to catch the bloody thing. He's going to use, I don't know if you've ever seen the movie Jaws, but he's going to use as chum, he's going to pour a few bottles of iron brew around the area where he's fishing because he figures that will probably lure Nessie to the shore.
0: If he's going to be sitting on the shores of Loch Ness for 10 hours, then I'd probably be more inclined to recommend a good malt whiskey.
1: Oh, he'll be drunk. Don't worry about that. Russell, you are a wonderful gentleman. Thank you so much for giving us your time. This is the Loch Ness Hub and Travel. It's community owned and run. Obviously, it's all about not just the area, not just Loch Ness, but bringing tourists to it as well. There's a lot to see and do. When Graham gets there, I'll get him to get in touch with you. As I said, we'll get photos and everything, and he'll be live streaming for the 10 hours he's on the shore. You never know. This could be the moment when the myth becomes real.
0: You never know.
1: You never know. Russell, a terrific pleasure talking to you. Thank you so much.
0: No worries. Thanks very much.
1: You're most welcome. Well, there you go. How about that, hey, Graham? Well done, Francis, for getting him on the phone. So, Graham, getting closer and closer to the big moment. Oh, I'm really excited now.
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1: Morning, Dave from Cronulla. He says all the young people who've taken up the government's 5% deposit scheme, if house prices drop 10%, they're now going to have a mortgage that's 5% more than their house is worth. Isn't that the case, though, too, Dave? But I wonder how many people, and this is just a story I read in the paper, you know, about the worry about the prices of houses dropping. I'm going to try and get hold of somebody for an expert on this in the next couple of days. But then, yeah, you're going to worry about the people who've really stretched themselves too and have done that to live the Australian dream and have got themselves, you know, way stretched too far. Dave, appreciate that. Hello, Keith the truckie. If Graham was serious about catching the Loch Ness Monster, he says, he would dress up as a mermaid and also swim laps of the loch. Well, let's not discount that. He's there for 10 hours. And Isabel, I will follow up that information that you sent me to about the data centres. Leave that with me and I'll see who I can get tomorrow. And incidentally, on the subject of Adelaide, morning to the 5AA Listeners Group Facebook page and also the 5AA Adelaide Radio Listeners Group with Disabilities by Pamela Mary. I meant to mention good morning to you because I'm a member of both of those since the last time we filled in over Christmas. I've got some music news on the way. I've got a cracking song to play for you too in just a moment. And now, as I fill in for Tony McManus, hopefully he'll be back later on this week, a regular segment to our newer listeners is this particular gentleman who talks more common sense than anybody else we know. It's Professor David Flint.
13: Now on Overnights, Professor David Flint analyses the important events of the week.
14: Morning, David. How are you?
15: Very well, thank you, Phil. And you?
14: I'm very well. Good to talk to you again. I've just had a look at your latest article for The Spectator, which will be there on Thursday. And on X, the Prime Minister, Pauline Hanson. How possible is this, do you think?
15: Well, as I say there, the Viceroy would approve. I don't know. It certainly is possible. And the Financial Review, I think, in its very interesting Gallup poll, indicates that there is a possibility, and they gave outside and inside possibilities and so on. They went so far as saying that one win 59 seats in the next election. Now, there has to be a next election, you know, two House election, one and a half house election by 2028, early 2028. But Mr. Albanese might be tempted now to go a bit early when he sees some of the coalition having a go at One Nation. He might think it's the time to attack rather than waiting, because things may get worse. Mm-hmm. Anyway, we don't know. But my feeling before the last election was that Conservatives should give their first preference to One Nation, because I think they are a very good on the rest of the right-wing side of politics, because they're bringing them back to the Menzies path. There's been too many in the coalition who declare themselves to be moderates, and they drag the coalition towards the Labour Party, and I don't think that's what the Conservative electors want. And I suspect that after this budget, the government's really gone down. They've made serious errors in this budget. They've assumed too much. They've gone too far down the socialist path. They're revealing themselves for what they are, and it is really a very left-wing government. The pretense hitherto has been that Mr. Albanese is really now converted to the centre. He was the head of the hard left faction. A recording was found by the Sydney Morning Herald, which showed him after he went to the centre speaking to the hard left faction and saying, "I will come back to you, and I still feel very strongly about those hard left views." So we don't know, but certainly in the budget, they showed themselves to be people offering a budget with very few friends. People just don't like the budget, particularly those who are in business, those who can, for example, quite easily, if they wish, go to other countries. And Singapore is very attractive for people who want to go into business and aren't happy with what's happening here. So we've got a very interesting situation, and there is this distinct possibility of One Nation dominating. Now, certainly, I think it's gone on long enough, the surge of One Nation, to indicate that it's solidly implanted, or reasonably solidly implanted. Too many people are fed up with the coalition. But also, there's another side which we could be missing, and that is there are traditional Labour voters who are not happy at all with the Labour Party, because the Labour Party no longer consists of people who were workers, the representatives, the people in the parliamentary party. They're all now, as is so often happening in politics, they're all now career politicians. Too many of them, or a vast number of them, have really gone almost from the university to working in a politician's office and waiting for a safe seat. So they have no experience outside of the political experience. So they don't know anything about running a business. And what they've brought in is a budget which in many ways is a disaster. And they're now doing something very strange. This is Mr. Albanese. He's saying, I'm going to pull it back in certain respects. But then he's going to push it through on Thursday. He's going to start in the House and he'll have a pushover in the House because he has the numbers in the House. He has not only did he get the preferences, because he only had about 30% or so of the electorate, wasn't much different to the coalition. But on top of that, he's got the preferences. He always gets the preferences from the Greens. People vote for the Greens because they don't really know what the Greens are up to. They don't realise they're not really an environmental party. They're really very much a far-left party. They're the successors to the old Communist Party. And what he find in the parliament, he has a very good majority, but it's a tinsel majority in the sense that once an election comes, that will change very quickly. There are too many on the coalition side, according to coalition voters, not just my opinion, too many on the coalition side who are moderate. They call themselves moderate, which means they're Labour light. But as I was saying, there are Labour voters who are going to One Nation too. These are the, we call them, Australians call them the tradies. Now, tradesmen, although they work with their hands, unlike most politicians, tradesmen are businessmen or businesswomen too, because they have to run a business. Most of them are run, most of these plumbers and other business, other tradespeople are run as businesses, and they may employ a number of other tradesmen in the business, but it's essentially a tradesman run business. Now they're really unhappy, because the whole point of going into a business, the whole point of taking very little out of it, living on a small amount of money, putting all your savings into it, this is small business, is that eventually you hope to either sell it or bring in investors. That is, you sell off capital. The last thing you want is to have one of the heaviest capital gains tax in the world, particularly when Singapore doesn't have a capital gains tax. So it's a serious error, and it shows that neither Mr. Chalmers nor the Prime Minister know much about the real business world. And now they're going to rush it through. They're going to try and trap the coalition into voting for it by saying it's if we can get this money from capital gains and so on, we'll be putting it into helping those who are employment and fill out the ordinary employee tax returns, and they'll get a few hundred in relation to special discounts that we give at election time. And they're trying to push it through. It'll go through the House because the Teals will support it.
1: We'll get you to hold on there a second. David Flint is our guest, as he always is in this regular segment at this time in on a Wednesday morning. Back more to talk more about the article in The Spectator.
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1: I'm Phil O'Neill sitting in on 3AW, 6PR and 5WA, 5AA in Adelaide as opposed to WA for Tony McManus. And he will be back, we think, later on this week. And to our regular callers on 4BC, 2GB and 2CC, you would be familiar about this time on a Wednesday. David Flint's with us. By the way, just further to that story I was talking about, which was on news.com.au, the headline was increasingly urgent, housing race now on as vendors rush to sell amid market decline. And we're going to talk about this. The number of homes listed for sale is soaring across Australia, putting downward pressure on house prices as vendors rush to sell before the market declines further. I got a text here from somebody saying the ending of the negative gearing to only new homes now has turned the tap off landlords having the bidding edge over young people and families trying to purchase their first home. And I'll talk more about that. I'll get a couple of people on the phone to discuss that later on this week. But now back to David Flint. The Prime Minister, Pauline Hanson, the Viceroy would approve, is his latest article in Spectator. Let's also talk, if we can, about the Teals, David.
15: The Teals are really a party which represents the climate cronies. Now, there's been a broad wakening up to something being wrong about all this money being spent on the climate. Because I think Australians now realise, if they didn't realise beforehand, that if you spent all your money on the climate, on more and more solar farms and wind farms and the expensive transmissions that you have to have between them, transmissions which destroy agricultural land, even if you do all that, it won't make the slightest interest. It'll make the slightest change to the temperature. And that's because if the theory of man-made global warming, which is a very doubtful theory, if that theory is correct, then nothing is happening unless the big emitters are involved in that. And the big emitters, the United States under President Trump, China and India, are not doing much in relation to reducing their emissions. In fact, their emissions are going up. And then on top of that, we've got the admission by those involved in this theory. They've openly admitted that a lot of what they've been saying hitherto, because it hasn't come true, they're saying now, oh, that was an exaggeration. Climate change is still there, but we have to admit what we were saying before isn't true. It was an exaggeration. Now, nobody's going to believe in them now, particularly when people like President Trump are coming out and saying it's just the biggest fraud in the world and this is money which is being shoveled through by our government to Beijing to enrich the communists. Because everything we spend money on in Australia in relation to climate, almost everything in terms of solar farms and wind farms, all this junk which poisons the land, which we won't know what to do when it is outdated, and that won't be that long. Nobody knows what to do with it. All of this feeds Beijing. They make enormous profits out of it. And they're probably laughing all the way to the bank because they don't believe in it either. The Americans under Trump don't believe in it. The Chinese communists don't believe in it. Yet we're pouring billions into it. And this government is, its obsession seems to be spending money on this. So we have, I think, a government which, after the budget, is now believed to be a government which openly lies. And why do I say it lies? It promised. Mr. Albanese promised. He said, I've said this 50 times. I won't touch capital gains. I won't touch negative gearing. You can go on with those. Now he's going to take them away. He's going to rush them through Parliament, and then he's going to backtrack on some of them, not because there's a good economic reason for an exception, because they're screaming the worst and he thinks that might affect his election. So I think the government has put itself in a position where the possibility of them getting back has been severely diminished. The coalition has put themselves in a position by constantly going soft on the sort of things that voters for them expect them to go hard. They've gone too far Labour left, and this has only led to the surge in One Nation. And that's why I say the name of this article is Prime Minister Pauline Hanson, because she has a very good chance of being Prime Minister. What is likely, and those polls are showing it, all the polls are saying this, that One Nation is going to win a decent swag of seats. They won't win all of them, although that one in the Financial Review suggested she'd get 59 and the coalition would get seven across the country.
1: Right, yeah.
15: So that's all. Well, I doubt that will happen, but that's the worst picture that this very complicated opinion poll worked out. And it seems pretty impressive, that opinion poll, but it gives ranges. These figures that are being quoted are the worst figures. 59 is the best figure for One Nation. What they're really saying in those opinion polls is a range which tops at 59. And what they're saying for the coalition is a range, the worst of which is being left with seven seats in the House. So things are really changing. This is not the old Australia we've known for so long, where it's just a two-party system. And that two-party system was locked in not that long after Federation. In the first years of Federation, we had a Parliament where you weren't sure how the votes were going to go in the House. And governments changed very quickly. So it was really what the English have given us, it was their system, responsible government. Responsible doesn't mean you behave responsibly. It just means that the government is responsible on the floor of the House. And that means that if a government loses a vote of confidence, then it must resign. And so we've got the situation where if the coalition and One Nation win the next election, they'll have to get at least 76 seats. I think on what's happening now, and as you would know from all your experience, things don't necessarily hold. But from what seems to be happening is that Labour has shot itself in the foot with the budget. They've shown themselves to be as far left as they really are. They were doing a very good job hiding that, but they've come out and they've gone really to the far left. Now they're trying to pull back.
14: Well, let's wait and see what happens. Another great article, and you can see that in The Spectator this Thursday and also on X on your page as well. Prime Minister Pauline Hanson, the Viceroy would approve. Always great to talk to you, David. Have a terrific morning.
15: Thank you very much.
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1: Let's get your music news for May 27. May 27, 1987, U2 did a concert in Rome and it set off the earthquake alarms as a result of the noise level. And the noise is primarily because of the Edge's guitar. And I was talking to Bono about the Edge and his guitar playing.
33: Yeah, see, Edge is funny. See, he's the only person in the world who wouldn't be aware of his own genius. You know, he's not from the present. Like, he is from the future. And
1: well, he has that Bowie-esque kind of thing about him, doesn't he?
33: I ask him. I've said to him, actually. I said to him on stage, I've asked him, what's the future like, the Edge? He will reply, it's better. Is all he, that's all he'll say.
1: Here is the Edge live on stage with you two, blowing up his amp because it's too loud.
33: Oh,
1: 1977, May 27, the Sex Pistols' God Save the Queen was released. It only sold about 150,000 copies in a week because the BBC wouldn't play it. And when it was number one on the charts, they wouldn't play it either. And I spoke to original Sex Pistols member Glenn Matlock about the band.
4: If you took, you know, all the four guys' kind of individual influences, and on paper it just wouldn't make a band, you know. Yeah. But it did because we were so diverse. You know, after punk, when punk bands started, we did this thing called the Bill Grundy Show, and it was, from being this little thing in London, it suddenly overnight it was nationwide. That's when Steve swore badly on the TV, Naughty
1: yeah.
4: Boy.
1: Yeah.
4: And it just exploded.
1: On this day, May 27, 1963, Bob Dylan, the freewheeling Bob Dylan, was released with standards like Blowing in the Wind, Don't Think Twice, It's All Right, Hard Rain's Gonna Fall. That was released by Columbia Records. And this showed a different side of Bob Dylan too, by the way. Bob Dylan recently celebrated his 85th birthday, Sunday, May 24. On the subject of birthdays, happy birthday to Neil Finn from Crowded House and Split Enz, of course, born on this day in 1958. 50th anniversary recently for Split Enz. I was talking to Neil about that.
6: Oh, God, it's just too much to comprehend. I don't know how that happened. But, you know, I was, mind you, only 14 when the band started.
1: Well, I remember when Countdown played My Mistake for the first time.
6: Well, it was a pretty wacky band to be in, but wonderful band to be in. So, you know, the music, we were always, at heart, we love pop music, but we also wanted to create something that was unusual and memorable and amongst it.
1: On this day, May 27, the Rolling Stones released one of their best songs, so I feel that it would only be right to play it on the anniversary of the Rolling Stones.

0: what? If they ever did a list of the songs that had the most amount of swagger, that would have to be in the top five, surely. On this day, 1978, May 27, the Rolling Stones released that song. What a song as well. Miss You. Got the news coming up, then we'll have a look at the front page of the papers.
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0: Morning, Dan. Thank you for your text and also Lee and Jerry and Will as well. We're going to talk about the social media ban as it comes to its six-month anniversary. That's on the way in the next hour. And also we'll get to the front page in the newspapers after the news update.
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10: Good morning, I'm Gabriel Hodson. Scuffles have broken out at Melbourne Airport between two men collecting ISIS brides and photographers.
11: Jason. Oh, wait, don't touch me, bro. Get away from here.
10: Audio from News Corp. At Sydney Airport, police formed a barricade as a group of four women and their children were walked out of the loading dock and into waiting vehicles. All up, six women and 13 children have touched down after spending 7 years in a Syrian camp. At this stage, no arrests have been made. Back to Ipswich Court next week for a woman accused of the murder of a four-year-old. Emergency services were called to the property at Lowood, west of Brisbane, after reports the girl was unresponsive. Detective Inspector Michael Monago says two other children at the property were unhurt.
12: It was a terribly confronting scene. Police immediately commenced investigations into what had transpired, including speaking with a 31-year-old woman who was present at the scene.
13: She's assisted police with their inquiries.
10: The Cook government has revealed plans for a defence manufacturing hub. Expressions of interest have opened for private companies. WA Defence Industries Minister Paul Papalia says the site hasn't been locked in yet.
13: We've had initial discussions with a range of people in Collie and they have been welcoming of it. But obviously, as the concept develops, then there'll be greater discussions and conversations with everyone in Collie with a view to whether or not it goes ahead there. But it's something that generally could be advanced anywhere in the state.
10: A former banker and a finance broker have been arrested in Wentworth Point in Sydney and charged with a multi-million dollar fraud involving loans for luxury cars that didn't exist using stolen personal information. New South Wales Financial Crime Squad detectives alleged the banker helped acquire properties for the syndicate worth more than $25 million. The broker allegedly applied for more than $13 million in bank loans. The Queensland government has warned utility providers to make sure any savings are passed on to households. Premier David Crisafulli says energy regulators have released next year's final default price offer with drops of up to 7% from July.
14: At a time when people are doing it really tough, wanting relief, this is a very small way that we as a state can play our part in helping people in those cost pressures.
10: New data shows literacy in Victoria has fallen to its worst level among 12 to 16-year-olds since testing began two decades ago. The Australian Curriculum and Assessment Authority has told The Age there's been significant declines in standards for Year 6 students across Australia. Finance and the Aussie dollar is buying 71.6 US cents. The Dow Jones is down 106 points and the Nasdaq's up 234.
15: For Canberra's best coverage of the NRL, join the Continuous Call team every Saturday and Sunday from 1pm. Now a sports update on 2CC.
10: Day three of the French Open and last year's women's finalists have both scored straight set wins. Craig Gabriel's in Paris.
16: Aryna Sabalenka and Coco Gauff had quick starts. Last year's finalists won in straight sets. Sabalenka was quizzed about the diamond necklaces she was wearing. She said she was going to wear three but thought it a bit much, so settled for two. Naomi Osaka advanced, as expected, wearing an outlandish outfit in gold. Adam Walton upset Daniil Medvedev in five. It's his first top 10 win. And Alex de Minaur got an early walkover for his Wednesday match. Craig Gabriel, Paris.
10: Meanwhile, Adam Walton has beaten Daniil Medvedev and Alexei Poprin is out. James Heard has reportedly said he wants to be in the mix for the job of Essendon AFL coach after the dramatic departure of Brad Scott. Dean Solomon has been appointed interim coach for the AFL Cellar Dwellers. And that's the latest in news and in sport.
9: 2CC weather, Alexander Watson Insulation. Canberra's cold, your house doesn't have to be.
17: Got an overnight low of 9 degrees, a possible shower tomorrow and a top of 19. Thursday, showers, a top of 18 degrees. On Friday, a shower or two and a top of 19. Saturday, partly cloudy and a top of 16 degrees.
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20: 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For more fascinating tax facts, including how to streamline your taxes, call us today on 6295 2844. 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
1: Yeah, morning, how are you? Good to have your company on Wednesday, May 27th. And again, filling in for Tony McManus this morning on 3AW in Melbourne, 5AA Adelaide and 6PR Perth. No update on Tony's health at the moment. As soon as I find out, I'll let you know. 131873 is the phone number. 0460 873 873. And I normally wouldn't address the email like this, but I want to because I felt a sense of vindication here. Phil, I sense you are not an avid fan of David Flint, but you put him on probably due to listener pressure, says Ed at Arana Hills. Seems a discourtesy on your part to interrupt his interview with incidental, frequent, irrelevant breaks apart from the news. I suspect you can't really fully digest your true leanings and how you vote. Maybe the ABC is more of a comfortable fit for you. Two things. One, if I didn't want him on the show, he wouldn't be on the show. And secondly, he speaks for 10 minutes, then we take an ad break, and then he speaks for another 10 minutes with very little interruption from me. So, Ed, to be totally honest with you, have a look at yourself in the mirror, because looking back at you will be the reflection of an idiot. I'm sorry about that, my friend, but you are completely wrong. Okay, let's have a look at the front page of the newspapers, and then we'll talk about the 6 months into the social media ban and how that's going for Australia, and some interesting and surprising updates too. But first, starting with the newspapers, the first place we always start is the Australian. The Albanese government has already spent the entirety of its announced NDIS savings on its latest budget, with $36.8 billion booked to an array of measures since December, including an $18 billion hospital deal. That didn't last very long, did it? Let's get to the front page of the Adelaide Advertiser. And Isabel, who rang before from Adelaide, a couple of stories for you. You mentioned about the data centres, and there's another story about this I'll get to in a sec. But also for our Adelaide listeners, you'd be interested to know that South Australia will be the only ones copping a hit to the default energy prices, with reductions in other states. Flat rate residential power prices will jump by $33, which is 1.4%, under the finalised default market offer put forward by the Australian Energy Regulator yesterday. So in Adelaide, don't turn on the heater over winter or air conditioning over summer, because you're not allowed to. By the look of that. Front page of the Herald Sun, starting off with the footy. I want the top job. Essendon legend James Hurd has declared his desire to return as Bombers coach following yesterday's sacking of Brad Scott. Hurd last night revealed he'd love to do that job and wants to make Essendon the best club in the AFL again, trying to make Essendon great again. And also this, Treasurer Jim Chalmers has quietly stripped $3.8 billion from Australia's roads and transport spending, while Treasury prepares to collect billions more from motorists through fuel excise and luxury car taxes. So if you are driving a car and you're in Melbourne and you hit a pothole, you can remember that it's only for your own good. Probably the only way I could probably break that down for you. Sydney Morning Herald, let's talk about State of Origin, and we'll catch up with MG to talk more about this in just a moment. The Blues have been forced to reshuffle and regroup due to a late injury to the key playmaker Mitch Moses before the game against Queensland in Sydney tonight. How much of an impact will that make? And I want to ask this of MG, how do you, a day before the big game, get yourself a hammy injury? Seems he was doing extra training on his own. We'll talk about that. The other story in the Sydney Morning Herald, 19 Australian women and children linked to Islamic State have landed in Australia after more than 7 years trapped in camps in Syria and were allowed to quietly leave airports in both Melbourne and Sydney.

0: Has it reached the landmark level of artificial general intelligence, or the landmark level given the guidelines that they're given and the fact that the Pope's not happy with the way AI is going? We really reached the landmark level of artificial general intelligence? There's a Luddite would say absolutely not. It's not even scraping the barrel as to how far I think they could go. The Age has this. Victoria Police have backed a proposal to limit how many firearms a gun license holder could legally own before the Allan government rejected it, prompting accusations that Labor was putting police and politics ahead of the community safety. The state's peak Jewish body has also called out the government to fully implement all recommendations from former Police Chief Commissioner Ken Lay's review of gun ownership laws, which was ordered following the Bondi terrorist attack on a Jewish festival in Sydney last night. And I should have read that also as prompting accusations that Labor was putting politics ahead of community safety, not police. Okay, let's get to one more. Courier Mail, very little about State of Origin. Look who's back, see sport. It's about it, as far as I can see, for the Maroons. There's nothing in here about the State of Origin on the front page of the Courier Mail, unless there's a later edition still to come out. Isn't that interesting? Power bills for southeast Queenslanders will fall by at least $155 in the upcoming financial year after a drop-off in the default market offer. But that's about it. Maybe this is some kind of a sign. Maybe this is an indication that Queensland may not win the first State of Origin game tonight due to the lack of mentions on the front page of the Courier Mail. Well, if that's the case, you've only got yourself to blame. All right, after this, let's talk about the social media ban as it comes up to its six-month mark in Australia. And believe it or not, we actually have some good news, a good news story on the way.
1: Homelessness in Canberra is only getting worse. We now have people who should be otherwise thriving joining the ranks of those 1,200 people who sleep rough on any given night across our city. So I'm taking part in the Vinnie CEO Sleep Out again to help that ever-expanding cohort of people who are doing it tough. On June 18, I'll be sleeping out for one night to help those who have to brave the cold every night. 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
2: Just had a caller, didn't catch your name, just telling me an update on one of my listeners, former listeners, Debbie. I was sorry to hear that news, and whoever that rang was that rang through, thank you so much for your call. Unfortunately, I didn't get your name. For our Sydney listeners through 2GB, George says, please put on your headlights in Sydney this morning because there's some unbelievable fog. That's George at Earlwood, thank you for that. And Daniel also, regarding the Islamic terrorists being allowed back into Australia by Labor, what are the treason laws and how do we get an early election? That is Daniel that just sent that through. Pretty cool this time of the morning as well. As we know, some people have succumbed to the colds and flus. I would imagine maybe that's what happened to Tony McManus. And also in Sydney, I noticed that our old mate Mick Mac hasn't been doing the show either. So the colds and flu are everywhere. Even Graham had it next door and he's Scottish. 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Nutrition to believe in. All right, let's talk about the social media ban and how that's going. I spoke to Dr. Sabrina Caldwell, who's a senior lecturer in ethics in technology at the University of New South Wales. And December 10, 2025 was when the federal government introduced the world first social media ban for under 16s. I couldn't believe it. That's nearly 6 months ago.
3: Yeah, it's been going since the 10th of December so far, and it's actually going reasonably well. Back then, I predicted that it would work imperfectly and not perfectly, and I would say it's continuing to increasingly work imperfectly.
2: You probably, a little bit like me, might be a bit of a Luddite, I'm presuming that, because we had a chat off air a moment ago about mobile phones, and I said when this came out, the problem is the adults are assuming that the kids won't know a way around it, whereas this is their generation. And if anybody would be able to do that, it would be them because they're that tech savvy. Has that been the case?
3: Oh, yeah, definitely. It was to be predicted. I mean, children find a way to do pretty much anything, really. And it could be expected they would find a way around that. And they found quite a lot of ways around it, too. But what I like to say, the thing that's important to me is that when they do find their way around it, it's a whole new paradigm. They're not doing it because society has said, hey, here's social media, enjoy yourself. They're doing it knowing that society has said to them, hey, social media is dangerous. And so when they go into this zone, they know they're going into a danger zone. And I think that's a really profound difference.
2: How are the social media platforms coping with this and the consequences so far?
3: Oh, they're doing it at different rates. There's a few of them that are not cooperating as much. And in point of fact, the eSafety Commissioner is investigating them. And then there are others that are doing a much better job of it. So far, nobody has been fined or penalized. And it's understandable when you think about it at the beginning. It's difficult for everybody, and it was going to be a learning curve, and people have been had a lot of forbearance. But I'd say here in 2026, the forbearance is starting to wear thin.
2: A lot of younger people are getting their news from social media, and I've said if you're getting and relying on social media to give you your news, then you might want to verify that as well. But how is this ban impacting the way that teenagers are getting news? And any of it harmful?
3: I was just recently looking at something that was talking about the fact that the videos uploaded to X, something in the vicinity of over 40% of them are all fake videos. mis and disinformation is as rife as it's ever been, if not more so. So yes, definitely, they definitely need to be looking further at the fact-checking side of things. But, you know, adults don't do it, so it's a little bit presumptuous to tell children that they must do it.
2: Well, that's exactly right. And you know what, adults are actually taking a lot of the stuff they see online seriously as well. So has the ban pushed teenagers then to go to more harmful content online? Has it had almost a detrimental effect?
3: No, I don't think that that's the case at all. I think that there's been some surveys recently. So this is the kind of thing that's going to take a while to get a lot of evidence to see exactly where it all went. But we're already seeing early, very positive signs that, yes, probably some people are joining new social media platforms, ones that weren't captured in the original ban. But there's an awful lot of other things that are underway. For example, the age-restricted materials code, which is applicable for everyone on any kinds of content that is in the wrong class of content, which I'm sure you can imagine. Mm. I think that the research is showing that more and more children are in fact improving their life because they're spending less time on their devices, and they're actually doing things like spending time with friends and taking up sports. And this is something that's been flagged in a recent survey by Growth Intelligence Center, where they demonstrated that 32% of young people who used to be on social media are out playing sport instead.
2: Is that right? That statistic surprises me, because I know that was the intention, but to be really honest, I didn't think that would be the effect.
3: Yeah, I was extremely excited to see that, I must say. There's only really been two surveys out, one by YouGov and this one from the Growth Intelligence Center, which the YouGov was in March, and it already was showing some anecdotal and, in fact, survey results that were demonstrating that some of the things that we wanted to see happen were happening. But the one that came out from Growth Intelligence Survey, our Center Survey, that was just this month. That's really recent. And it demonstrates that, yes, children are out there playing more sports, spending more time with friends, spending more time with family, reading more.
2: Well, that's an excellent outcome. I know a lot of other countries around the world are looking at this ban and perhaps implementing something similar as well. Do you think that they would have learned a fair bit from what we've learned here in Australia?
3: Absolutely. I've talked to some people from the UK, from Denmark, from Poland. The world is watching us. We were the first people to do it, and I'm very, very proud of Australia for that reason. But the world is watching, and a lot of countries are starting to want to implement this and starting to pass legislation. In addition to Poland, Denmark, UK, there's also Indonesia just recently passed an under 16 legislation similar to Australia. And there's Greece and France and Spain and Austria. There's a state in India, a state in the United States. There's a lot of countries that are watching us and thinking that we're onto a good thing.
2: It's good to have a good news story. This is not the outcome I expected. So I'm really happy. I'm glad we had this chat, Sabrina.
3: I'm glad too. It's very exciting. I think that we're going to be looking for more data in the future. So we're going to want to see things like mental health outcomes. In the future, organizations like Beyond Blue and other services are going to start giving us some feedback about what kinds of queries they're getting from young people. You know, body dysmorphism is one of those things that's been around for many, many decades, but it achieved new heights.
2: Maxing and things like that, that's right. I see that really harmful. Yeah. That's right up there with bullying, isn't it?
3: Actually, did you hear about the Google and Meta lawsuit that took place in Los Angeles?
2: What was the update on that?
3: Well, the girl, whose name is, I think, Casey or something similar to that, 20-year-old young woman, sued Meta and Google for their addictive practices with their social media platforms, especially Instagram and YouTube. She successfully won $6 million.
2: Wow. That holds them to account, doesn't it?
3: It really does. And behind that, there's about, I think they've said, thousands of similar lawsuits pending. The social media platforms are being held to account. I think there's definitely a place for social media platforms, but there needs to be more safety for children and, frankly, for adults as well.
2: Well, that's absolutely right, yeah. And you know what? A drop in the ocean, that amount of money, but if everybody then starts to hit them in the hip pocket, which is where it actually makes a difference, and that's the only place that makes a difference.
3: Yes, and the other thing that I'm really excited about is in March, the eSafety Commissioner came out with the age-restricted materials code. And the idea behind that is, in a way, almost even better in the long term, because what it says is that if you're serving content that's things like radicalization, body dysmorphism, a number of other kinds of things, you have to ascertain the age of the person who's looking at that material. And the thing that is really exciting about that is that it means that all of these content providers, whether they're a social media platform or any other form of a content provider, the onus is now on them to know what content they're actually serving. They can't just say, hey, I didn't realize that was happening on my site. They actually have to know.
2: Well, that's good. And again, it's about time that they had some accountability as well. Sabrina, great to chat with you.
3: It was lovely talking with you too, Phil. Thank you.
2: Well, there you go. Dr. Sabrina Caldwell from the University of New South Wales, and coming up to the 6-month mark for that social media ban. We'll get to the news headlines after this, and also the sports update. And on the subject of sports, we'll wake MG up, but we don't need to. The great man will already be coming back from his 10-mile early morning run. We'll get his perspective on tonight's State of Origin.
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7: We'll get to NG, the great man, in just a moment to talk about Origin, and then we're going to go off and travel to some great locations around Australia with Sarah Swain. That's coming up too, but now let's get your news update.
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7: Firstly, starting in Sydney in the 2GB newsroom, good morning to Dusty Fitzpatrick.
8: Good morning, Phil. A former banker and financial broker have been charged as part of investigations into a multi-million dollar fraud and money laundering syndicate. The man and woman were arrested after a search warrant was carried out at Wentworth Point in Sydney. Police say investigations into the latest group of ISIS-linked women and children to return to Australia are ongoing. The seven women and 12 children landed in Sydney and Melbourne overnight after leaving a camp in Syria. And footy fans are being told to leave their car at home and to catch a train to State of Origin game at Sydney Olympic Park tonight. Additional train and bus services will be running from 5 o'clock this afternoon. Thanks, Phil, that's the latest from Sydney.
7: Thank you very much. From 2GB Sydney to 4BC in Brisbane, the newsroom. And good morning to Chloe Affleck.
9: Good morning. A business in Toowoomba has gone up in flames in a suspected arson attack. Police say a woman was staying at the premises in Newtown, deliberately started a fire just after 8 last night and left before police arrived. The building was evacuated with no injuries reported. And the countdown to Origin kickoff is on. Former Queensland player Jai Arrow has been named as the Maroon Spiritual 20th man following his diagnosis of motor neuron disease.
7: Thank you very much, Chloe, in Brisbane at 4BC, and from there to the 3AW Melbourne newsroom. And good morning, David Armstrong.
10: Morning, Phil. Yes, the last cohort of ISIS brides has spent its first night in Australia, landing safely in both Melbourne and Sydney. The majority came through Melbourne. No one arrested, but did very ugly scuffles breaking out at Melbourne Airport where this occurred. The women were taken through a side exit to men waiting with cars in Sydney. They had to form barricades, I think it was. No arrests made, but a warning that arrests may be imminent in the next day or two. Organised crime gangs in Melbourne are recruiting teens with intellectual disabilities to do their dirty work. A children's court has heard this week. On three or four occasions, young people have been appearing in court, accused and charged with arson, only to be told that these people had cases of ADHD, ADD, and an IQ on many occasions of simply just 3, someone between prep and grade 3. Sport just quickly, Brad Scott's gone as the coach at Essendon. James Heard, the likely successor there. Showers in Melbourne today, 17. More news across the morning.
7: And more updates from all of those newsrooms coming up. Thank you very much in just a moment as well. Thank you, David, from 3AW in Melbourne.
3: A sports update, thanks to West End Motor Group, incorporating Parramatta and Blacktown Mazda. 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
7: And for the first time in 27 years, the New York Knicks are headed back to the NBA Finals. New York returned to the finals following a dominant sweep over the Cleveland Cavaliers in the Eastern Conference. The last time the Knicks reached the finals, with two of the major stars not even 5 years 8 years of age. And probably if they were 5 years of age now, they probably wouldn't be playing, just quietly. The last win came on June 25, 1999, when the Knicks lost to San Antonio 78-77. Following the loss, New York went through a period of disappointment and rebuilds, and certainly didn't party like it was 1999. That was until now, where the Knicks beat the Cavaliers 130-93, which was the franchise's first sweep in its history. They now await the winner of the Western Conference Finals between the San Antonio Spurs and the Oklahoma City Thunder to see if they can win their first championship since 1973. Well done. There you go, to the Knicks. Let's get closer to home and continue to talk about sport with the first State of Origin for 2026. What a game it's going to be, and here's a guy who knows all about it. He's up early. How are you, MG?
11: Mate, I'm fantastic. Yeah, today's the day. No more sleeps. The boys have woken up. We've had a bit of rain overnight, and we'll see. The forecast isn't too bad for the Origin tonight. There's 25% of precipitation. So it's exciting. I mean, it's been a different build-up to this Origin. Obviously, you know, the announcement with Jai Arrow last week has kind of made most of the rugby league fraternity numb with that announcement. So tonight, now that it's here, now that this is the morning of Origin, it's starting to, you know, it's starting to get my hairs on my legs and my arms standing up, and I think it's going to be a massive game tonight. I really hope the weather holds off.
7: Well, there's no hair on your head, so you may as well have it everywhere else on your body. Let's talk about the issue with Mitch Moses being ruled out. How much of a problem is that going to be for the Blues?
11: The main problem is that Mitch Moses has got a really good kicking game. It's a long kick, and in Origin, it's perfectly suited for a long kicking game, and it kind of mirrors what Nathan Cleary does on the other side. They have a tactical brilliance together, but this young kid who's going in, Ethan Strange, he's built for Origin. He's got a solid ability, 6'1" for a 5'8". He's a running 5'8". Obviously, the kicking game isn't there that Mitch Moses has. I thought they might have even gone for putting Matt Burton straight in because of his towering kicking game. Ethan Strange won't let anyone down. It's just another injury around Origin camp for Mitch Moses. You can't take a trick. It's the fourth time since 2021 that he's succumbed to an injury, either before a match or after an Origin match, which kind of doesn't leave Parramatta fans too happy about that result, because I think he's missed up to 14 or 15 games through Origin injuries for the Parramatta Eels. So, no matter what we talk about the backs tonight, it's all about the big boys up front. Fanua Blake and Tino Fasuamalawi together against each other tonight is what I'll be there looking forward to tonight when I'm covering the game with the continuous call team. I cannot wait.
7: Getting back to Mitch, apparently the issue happened after he'd finished training, so he was doing extra reps there.
11: That's exactly right, mate. And most times that's usually a help, not a hindrance. Obviously, this time it's, you know, Mitch isn't on the younger side anymore. I think Mitch is now 30, 31. So, you know, the game that we're playing now is completely different than it was 4 or 5 years ago. It's a lot faster, and the players have to be a lot more, they've got to be flexible. They've got to be, you know, looking after themselves both pre and post training and games as much as they can, because it's demanding. It's very, very demanding. And you'll see these guys tonight. You'll see maybe, you know, some of them might back up. I don't know. When I played rep footy, it was always a great thing to back up, because going back to club football, Origin, from playing Origin, just didn't. It seemed like it was back playing reserve grade or park footy. It was after playing an Origin game. It's just so fast and so draining, and you kind of look forward to going back to club footy. But the way the game is these days, I'd be reluctant if I was a coach of these clubs, especially because it's only we're only just on halfway of the season. I'd be really reluctant to let these guys back up and play in a club game this weekend. So it'd be very interesting to see what we see after tonight's game, and by about 10:30 tonight we'll know exactly who the victor is, and by probably 11 o'clock tonight, we'll know which players and who are backing up or not this weekend for their club teams.
7: Well, Laurie Daly's got a lot to choose from. He's got a pretty strong bench there too, hasn't he?
11: Yeah, both ex benchers. Now, this is that's a good point you make, because this is the first time we're going to see six men on the bench for both sides. Obviously, that new rule was brought in this year, and it's a fantastic rule, I think. So what the rule is, if those of your listeners aren't au fait with it, there's six blokes on the bench. And say if a halfback goes down in the first 10 minutes, well, they've got someone to go on for him, not putting a lock or a centre in at halfback. They've got a specialised back this time on the bench, and that'll be Matt Burton, who's coming to the 19 for Ethan Strange, who goes into the starting lineup. So yeah, that once the four reserves are used, that's it. But so if they're all used within 60 minutes, that means the two guys who haven't been used in tonight's game, they will be able to definitely back up for their club teams on the weekend. But it's you know, I think as we're getting closer to the game, and I woke up this morning, the first thing on my mind was the game. And, you know, it's probably the only time in my post-rugby league life that's the only time I get, you know, this in grand final week that I wish I was back playing, because I know how exciting it is. I know how the fans love it, and I know that how much of an obstacle Origin is on your body. It just takes it to places that you've never been before, and I can't wait to see these athletes strut their stuff tonight.
7: How do you think the advantage of the weather we've got will play for the home team?
11: Yeah, look, it's hard to say, because they've got players like the Hammer and Ponga who've got great agility. We've got Cooler in the centres, who's on the wing wherever he plays, with fantastic agility. So that's kind of somewhat nullified tonight because of the wet conditions. But I just keep coming back to the forwards. You know, it's going to be a ding-dong forward battle tonight. Olakau'atu from Manly on one edge of the New South Welshman, on the other edge is Hudson Young up against, you know, Cotter and Capewell, and it's mouthwatering. It's you're getting me pumped up for it. Mickey, give me a couple of eggs. I'm going to eat them straight. I'm going to drink them straight. Give me seven. Yeah, okay. Sorry, buddy.
7: I understand, mate. I know what you're like. You get excited. You're Mike Wall hamburger. What about Nathan Cleary and his legacy from this?
11: Well, yeah, everyone keeps talking about it, and look, he is the best player in the competition. So at the moment, he's probably been the best player in the competition for the last 3 or 4 years. He's leading the Dally M's. He's yet to win a Dally M medal, and he's yet to be the man of the match in an Origin series. You've got to think that if he does it this year, which he's on track to do, especially the Dally M Player of the Year award, then he'll start being spoken about in the same breath as the Andrew Johnses and as the Darren, the Jonathan Thurstons, and you know, these guys who are probably, Thurston's an immortal in weight. I really think that Nathan Cleary will be an immortal once he finishes his playing career, and I'll probably take his co-captain with him, Isaiah Yeo, who'd be close to one as well. So that's the ultimate goal, I suppose, is after post footy, is to become an immortal of the game, and you know, be spoken about from forever as one of the best that's ever played the game. And he's probably got pressure on him, but he's had that glint in his eye this year that kind of looks different. He just looks more focused. You know, I just think that they went four comps in a row. They had a bit of a setback last year with a lot of players being injured. They started the year woefully. At this stage of the year last year, they were dead last after losing to Newcastle Knights up at Bathurst. So they turned it around quickly on the back of Nathan Cleary's efforts after Origin, and sailed home with a wet sail and basically almost got to the grand final. They got beat by Reece Walsh brilliance in the prelim. So, yeah, look, this is a great game tonight. No Reece Walsh also, which is, Caelan Ponga, 5'8", fullback. So I think a lot depends on Harry Grant running out dummy half for the Queenslanders. Watch for him. You'll get a good gauge on the game, which team's going better, especially in the forwards, by how much their dummy half runs out of dummy half tonight. If New South Wales are on the front foot, then Reece Robson will be, you know, darting out of dummy half and looking to get some second phase going, and same with Harry Grant. Every opportunity you can get when you're a dummy half, you try and get out and get the other team on the back foot. So, yeah, that'll be paramount tonight. My final prediction would be New South Wales 14, Queensland 10. Bit of a Dow struggle.
7: Do me a favour. David, because you're calling it for the continuous call team, don't get overexcited and lose your mind like you did last year and you ran out on the pitch and tackled a few players. You can't be doing that. I'm worried about your back.
11: I'm strapped everywhere. I'm ready to roll. I'm ready to participate. Let's go, baby. I'm the only guy who wears tape around my ears in commentary.
7: Good on you, mate. Have a good one tonight.
11: See you, brother. Go the Blues.
7: There he goes. MG, of course, calling the game along with the great Mark Levy tonight in the continuous call team for Origin 1. And as I called out before, probably due to the lack of Maroons gear on the front page of the Courier Mail, I'm going to pick the Blues, but we'll find out tomorrow. But you'll hear all of the action called from 7 o'clock tonight on 2GB, 4BC and also 2CC for all of the fans of the big Origin. 7 o'clock tonight.
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1: Well, I only go to the people in the know. 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
3: Getting ready for the big breakfast shows, getting into action very soon. I'll give you the update on that and also news on the way in just a moment. Donald Trump has made his visit to the Walter Reed National Military Medical Center, the third time he's visited the facility for a medical exam since becoming the oldest president ever. Inaugurated since last year. Now, the White House said the checkup would include routine annual dental and medical assessments, despite him already visiting the dentist earlier on this year. He departed the hospital after a physical exam and declared on his way back to the White House that everything that had checked out was perfect. Although I did notice just a moment ago, I glanced up at CNN and they ran this story, just a further update on the presidential checkup, that Trump earlier was diagnosed with chronic venous insufficiency. And the White House doctor said that Trump had the CT scan in October to assess his cardiovascular health. I don't know anything about chronic venous insufficiency. I think it does cause your ankles to swell. Obviously, that's not something that they're too concerned about, but they're keeping an eye out on that. All right, let's talk about going travelling somewhere. It's always nice to catch up with Sarah Swain, senior journalist and news and travel at 9.com.au. How are you?
4: I'm good. How are you?
5: I'm okay, but I need a holiday in the sun and I don't want to spend a lot of money, but I still want to have a good time. Can you help me, please?
4: I can. Don't we all need now? It's started to turn a little bit wintry in a lot of places. Now, we all have our favourite winter destinations that Aussies love to go, but there's some surprising ones on a new list. So according to this new data, we're not going to the typical places or wanting to go to the typical places that you might usually think about, though.
5: Well, where are you thinking?
4: So according to Airbnb data, people are wanting to go to the smaller towns and away from the cities. So places like Cairns, the Gold Coast, all those places in Queensland, they'll always be popular. But a surprising one made it onto this top list of winter budget-friendly holiday destinations, the Cassowary Coast. Now, have you ever been there?
5: No, I haven't. Whereabouts is that?
4: So it's south of Cairns. I was actually just recently in Cairns, north of Cairns, Palm Cove, you know, Port Douglas, lots of people go there. But if you go to Cairns, head south, the Cassowary Cove, it's quiet, it's got tropical beaches, it's got waterfalls, it's got islands, it just looks amazing. And it's obviously not got the crowds that you're going to get in the typical touristy destinations.
5: You've mentioned a couple of other places that I know and I've been to, Kempsey in New South Wales. Are you thinking Kempsey or are you thinking more Crescent Head?
4: Well, Kempsey was on the list, so maybe people are looking to stay a little bit outside, you know, get a bargain, as we all need to do these days with the cost of living, but then you can still explore the whole area. So yeah, Kempsey, New South Wales was on the list of trending destinations. Another place, have you been to Tasmania?
5: I've only been to Burnie.
4: There you go. Well, this is also in the north, West Tamar. It's up near Launceston, so you might think, you know, goes to Hobart, but these more rural places in Tasmania are becoming popular. You've got the nature, the wildlife, there's a few wineries around as well. So especially in the winter when you want to go somewhere warm and cozy, Tasmania is also on there. And very similar as well over in Victoria, East Gippsland. That's famous for fishing, the lakes, boating, all those kind of wholesome activities that you can do as well if you're not looking for that sunshine and beaches kind of holiday.
5: Okay, and let's go to Western Australia, and I've been to this area. This is south of Bunbury and east of Margaret River, a place called Nanup. What can you find there?
4: Yeah, this is another alternative. Now, we always hear about Perth and places like that, and also Margaret River comes up every time on these surveys. But this is a little bit more out of the off the beaten track if you want a bit of peace and quiet, but still, obviously, they get great weather there still in the winter, somewhere that you should probably look at. And apparently, Aussies have already discovered it.
5: Yeah, it's wonderful down there as well. I used to live in Manjimup and also in Bridgetown around that area, and it's amazing.
4: Yeah, it's definitely on my list to go to. I've been to Perth. That's the only place that I've ticked off so far, but definitely need to explore more.
5: One other place I've never been to, and that is east of Melbourne to East Gippsland. What can you find there?
4: Yeah, absolutely. This is known for the countryside. Forget Melbourne. We're not into cities this winter, apparently. So Gippsland Lakes is a big highlight there. So if you're into boating, fishing, those sort of outdoor pursuits, then that's the place where you can go and do it.
5: And do you know what I love?
4: Food.
5: Lighthouses.
4: Lighthouses. Oh, okay. Well, there's plenty of those to discover as well.
5: Well, there's one at Green Cape, that lighthouse there.
4: Pretend to be a lighthouse keeper or something.
5: I want to retire in a lighthouse, but I don't want to have to do any work. But I'm quite happy to walk up and down the stairs occasionally. So I might have a look at that. There's one of those just east of that as well. Fantastic. Well, there's a lot to look at. Where can people find all the info?
4: 9.com.au on the travel section.
3: 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After this, we'll get to the news update and a couple of the overnight headlines for you too.
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3: On the text, hello, Gary. Phil, Kempsey's cheap because it floods. Remember they had a big flood there in the 70s, 75 or something like that. Michael said, Tassie's great in summer. Winter's a bit chilly, so go north. And Joyce says, well, New South Wales just don't get origin, so go the Maroons. Bit of your overnight news. President Donald Trump is expected to gather his cabinet today. It's Wednesday American time for a meeting with them at Camp David. He's convened top officials at a high-stakes moment for the US war with Iran. And the talks about a potential peace deal with Iran have intensified in recent days as the president weighs a path to stop the fighting and reopen the Strait of Hormuz. However, while that's happening, the US also bombed Iranian targets on Monday, including missile launch sites and boats trying to lay mines, according to the US Central Command. CENTCOM said the boats were laying mines in the Strait of Hormuz, which Iran closed shortly after the US and Israel started bombing the country. So in the meantime, we are at day 89 with, as of yet, still no deal in the pipeline. Hopefully something will happen soon. Vladimir Putin, Russian president, has closed the Moscow airspace to all private planes and helicopters. He's worried about an assassination attempt. So the area that they've closed, an altitude of 16,700 feet, and the area that they've closed is roughly four times the size of the United Kingdom. It's a swathe from central Russia, from the border with Belarus to the west, north to the St. Petersburg flight zone, and east to the Urals, as they're worried about the fear of long-range Ukrainian unmanned planes. In the meantime, police have reiterated investigations into the group of returned ISIS-linked Australians from Syria. They are ongoing after a cohort touched down in capital airports and avoided waiting media packs. Yesterday, Jamal Rifi, who helped repatriate the ISIS brides and their children, appeared on the Today Show and said that Australia will be safer once the ISIS brides come back to Australia. Here's what he had to say.
15: I believe Australian will be safer when everyone of this cohort is here. This is not the second one, it's the last one, because this is the last remaining women and children in the camp. Once they are here, Australian will be safer.
3: 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Getting ready for a Sydney's 2GB. Dean and Sophie at 4BC. Ross and Russell at 3AW as well.
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17: Good morning, I'm Gabriel Hodson. The last cohort of ISIS brides has spent its first night in Australia, landing in Melbourne and Sydney with no one arrested. Scuffles broke out in Melbourne, where the women were taken through a side exit to men waiting with cars. In Sydney, police formed barricades and the group left via a loading dock. The seven women and 12 children left their camp in northern Syria last week, issued with their passports. A 31-year-old woman has been charged with murder after the death of a 4-year-old. As Claire Todd Hunter reports, police west of Brisbane are trying to work out if the girl was drowned.
18: Detectives promise an extremely thorough investigation, looking into every timeline that's transpired, every circumstance in the lead-up to 4-year-old Cleo Catterall being found unresponsive. The family was known to Child Safety Services, who had recently been in touch with Jesse Phillips. That contact is now part of that investigation.
17: A driver has died after a crash in Melbourne's northeast. Police say the car left Arthur's Creek Road at Yanyin around 10:30, slamming into a tree. It brings a Victorian road toll to 105. The hunt's on for a woman accused of setting fire to a business in the Toowoomba suburb of Newtown. The blaze was reported in Hursley Street just after 8. Police say the woman had been staying nearby. Military equipment, including missiles, could soon be made in WA as the government plans to establish a defence manufacturing hub. Expressions of interest are being sought from global defence companies. Premier Roger Cook says it's part of diversifying the economy.
19: The world is an uncertain place today, and Western Australia is in a key geopolitical space. Now, we can't turn our back on the rest of the world. We are part of it, and it's important that we continue to do what we can to continue to make Western Australia a secure and peaceful place to live.
17: And the homelessness crisis is spreading to every corner of Australia. Nourish Street charity founder Bo Haywood says there are long waits for accommodation.
20: Every service is backed up, even emergency accommodation. So if you were to become homeless today and call up the emergency accommodation helpline and get on the social housing wait list, you could be waiting up to a year to get 3 nights in the motel. And none of that accommodation is generally in the area you're in. You're usually shipped off somewhere where accommodation is available.
17: Finance and the Aussie dollar is buying 71.6 US cents. The Dow Jones is down 188 points and the Nasdaq's up 275.
0: for Canberra's best coverage of the NRL. Join the Continuous Call team every Saturday and Sunday from 1 p.m. Now a sports update on 2CC.
17: French Open tennis, and Alexei Popyrin has failed to capitalise on the chances he had against American Zachary Swider, who won 3-6, 6-3, 7-6, 7-5. The Sydney-born player served for the fourth set and didn't hold serve. He admits the unseasonal 33-degree heat is brutal.
21: It's hot out there. It's really hot out there. When it's hot like this in Paris, I think it's one of the hottest conditions you can play at all year, especially playing best of five sets on a clay court. It's pretty brutal.
17: The Queensland Maroons have a few injury dramas ahead of tonight's first State of Origin. Skipper Cameron Munster was in doubt earlier this week after failing to train, but coach Billy Slater says he'll hit the field in Sydney.
22: He had a bit of tightness. Unfortunately, it wasn't in the throat, in his voice box. That's still pretty loose, but he's good. He's good.
17: And 19 footballers have been picked up by AFL teams in the mid-season rookies draft. Cellar dwellers Essendon got the first pick. West Australian Jackson Artemis, who's been playing for Tasmania in the VFL. Number two went to Richmond, who's chosen Geelong VFL player Kai Anand. And West Coast Eagles have picked up Oliver Franco from North Adelaide. That's the latest news in sport.
2: 2CC weather, Alexander Watson Insulation. Canberra's cold, your house doesn't have to be.
23: Got an overnight low of 9 degrees, a possible shower tomorrow and a top of 19. Thursday, showers, a top of 18 degrees. On Friday, a shower or two and a top of 19. Saturday, partly cloudy and a top of 16 degrees.
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1: Here we are. It's Wednesday morning. I'm filling in for Tony McManus, who is away. And he, I think he'll be back tomorrow. I don't know. I find out on a day-by-day basis as well. I'm the last tonight. So we're on 3AW in Melbourne, 5AA in Adelaide and 6PR in Perth. And also, of course, on 2GB Sydney, 4BC Brisbane and also 2CC Canberra and affiliates. Everybody getting ready for the big breakfast shows. They're on the way. Before we get to that, though, I want to bring you updated on this. The Australian government released their 2026 report on the Economic Inclusion Advisory Committee. The committee was asked to explore ways to reduce barriers to economic inclusion for people who experience severe disadvantage. And the crucial part of the task was to identify who are the most disadvantaged groups in Australia. Disadvantage is a concept that goes beyond income poverty to encompass people's outcomes, including deprivation and social exclusion as well. So what does disadvantage look like in Australia in 2026? I caught up with Peter Whiteford, professor at the Crawford School of Public Policy at the ANU, to find out about this and to find out the results of this particular examination and research that they did.
2: Well, there's a wonderful survey conducted by the University of Melbourne that follows the same people every year. So it goes back to the same people and sees what happens in their life. And what it tells us is that if you look at what gets defined as deep and persistent disadvantage, so disadvantage or exclusion is missing out on or not being able to achieve a lot of things in terms of your health, your level of education, your type of job you have, also your income level, and whether you've been a victim of crime and a whole range of dimensions. And to be persistent, you have to have experienced these problems for at least of four in the last 10 years. So it lasts quite a long time. So this survey, we use this data looking, say, for instance, at the most recent 10-year period, which is from about 2015 to 2024. And what we found is that around a bit under 6% of the population in Australia are deeply disadvantaged for four or more years. Now, the groups that are most disadvantaged are people who stay most long in disadvantage are public housing tenants, then people who are unemployed and people who are receiving either unemployment payments or other government income support payments.
3: Well, let's look at the different categories that you've provided us as well. Starting off with income poverty. Can you tell us about this?
2: Income poverty, there's a poverty line that goes back in Australia to the 1960s called the Henderson poverty line. But what most people now use is you look at what's the median income in Australia, so that's literally the middle, and you say if you're adjusting for the number of people you have to support with that income, whether you're in the whether you're below half the median. Now, your income is well below what most people in Australia are able to achieve. Now, what that shows is that over the last 10 or 15 years, because we're updating a report that was done by the Productivity Commission that was done in 2013 and refers to the situation in 2010. So this is an update of something that other people have already done. What it shows is that income poverty fell a little bit and then rose, and it's a bit higher, about 13% of the population, 12.5% to 13% of the population are in income poverty.
3: What about the next one that I want to have a look at, social exclusion? Who's included in this and how is that affecting people?
2: The important thing is income poverty is about, obviously enough, it's about how much money you've got. So it's about your resources, your economic resources. Now, you can look at how much money you've got, plus how much savings and wealth you've got. So that's obviously very important. But what social exclusion is about is what are the actual outcomes in the real world, so to speak, of not having enough money? Because there's a degree of arbitrariness about this half of median income.

0: with your parents, for example. So jobless households. Then there's education and skills. So low education is mainly about whether you have finished whether you've achieved year 12 or not. Then there's health and disability, whether you have low social support, which means that you have family and friends who can support you. Then there's about personal safety. So there's a whole range of these dimensions. Now, to be socially excluded, there's 28 measures used in this survey, so it's quite complicated. To be socially excluded, you have to miss out on at least seven of these, and depending on it could be missing out on 10. So you're missing out on lots of different things, and you're in poor health, or you've got low education and low employment, etc. So it's a combo. It's a complex combination of factors. And what happens with it is that, as I said, is that the groups who are most excluded are people in public housing. Now, that's not surprising, because there's a long waiting list to get into public housing, and you have to be on a priority group, and so that's where we, as a society for public housing, we have that's where we put some of the people who have the most disadvantage. Now, having said that, the share of public housing has fallen quite significantly over the last 15 or 20 years. So there's a smaller number in that. And so, for example, while people in public housing are very disadvantaged, more than half of the people who have long-term disadvantage are actually private renters. So they're the largest group of people who are disadvantaged. It's just there are more of them. The other thing is there's a mixture of good news and bad news, basically, I think, is the way of thinking about it. And the good news is that in this period from 2010 onwards, the labour market's improved quite a lot. The unemployment rate is lower now. It was about 6% back in 2010. Particularly the share of people who live in jobless households has gone down quite significantly. In fact, if you look at families with children, using another data source from the Bureau of Statistics, back in the 1980s, two-thirds of lone parents with children under 15 didn't have a job. That's now less than 30%. So the share of lone parents with jobs has more than doubled over time. So there are positive stories in there. The share of people who have very low levels of education, haven't finished high school, has halved in the last 15 years. So there are positive stories in here, but there are not so positive stories. So for a lot of the last decade, between about 2013 and 2019, household incomes didn't rise very much in real terms. So that's not a positive story. But the other thing that's is not very good is that the share of people with health problems has actually gone up quite a lot, particularly since about 2015, people with mental health problems. So there are positives and negatives in the stories, or in what's been happening in Australia.
1: It's clear, though, as you say in the article, there are key cohorts that would need dedicated attention to boost quality of life. So, like you say, there are upsides and downsides. It's a very interesting article. I really appreciate your time. Thank you so much.
0: Thank you for having me on.
1: Peter Whiteford there, Professor at Crawford School of Public Policy at the Australian National University, with the government report there, the 2026 report on the Economic Inclusion Advisory Committee. How did you go, having listened to that? Do you find yourself included in the social exclusion? Did you go beyond that to income poverty, to encompassing your outcome, which includes deprivation? A lot of people are cutting down. I noticed, incidentally, I saw a story on this the other day, on actually buying groceries and are cutting out meals because they just simply can't afford it. It's unbelievable to think that in Australia in 2026, we're in a situation like that.

0: a country like this. All right, let's get after this to the finance report, and then I'll give you an idea of what's going on for the rest of your day.
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0: On the East Coast, it is 5:21. I mentioned that for our listeners in Adelaide and in Perth as well. Hello, Marty in Werribee. Just got your text. Appreciate that. Thank you very much. It's very kind of you. Steve says, simple increase to the unemployment payment to $2,000 a week. There you go, sorted. I am a genius. And also, Paul says, what happened to the full force of the law with the ISIS brides coming back as well? Here's a tale of two cities for you. Starting in Melbourne last night, what was going on? There was a mysterious bat signal-esque pink glow in the sky. Well, people were going, I don't understand what the source of this glowing is. Apparently, it turned out to be Marvel Stadium, owned by the AFL, the source of the eerie glow, and this was due to the ground's hard-used turf with the LED lights showing the light in the sky glowing pink. People were going, what's going on there? Could it perhaps be our very own answer to the Aurora Australias? Australias spelt that particular way. No, that was the issue there. Meanwhile, in Sydney, Vivid Sydney has been forced to cancel the centrepiece drone show for multiple nights because they had technical difficulties. The drones fell out of the sky. I love those drone shows. I think they're fantastic. I think they're far superior to the fireworks show, and I much prefer that if I had a choice. However, nearly 90 drones plummeted into the harbour during the early show, sparking comments on social media. So a Vivid spokesperson said on the 7:30 Starbound show, that was called off. The 9:30 edition was also cancelled as they have a look at the full technical and safety review, but again, I still prefer those drone shows. But it's been a very quiet start to Vivid in Sydney, I've noticed this year as well. Not a lot of publicity about that. Let's have a look at your petrol prices. I filled up the other day on my wife's go-kart, and I paid something like $2.13. And this was on the weekend, and I thought, hang on a second. I think it was the one petrol station that was more expensive than others. Sydney, $1.86. Melbourne, $1.86. $1.87 in Brisbane. Perth, $1.76. Winning the lottery here, along with Adelaide, $1.76. Canberra, $1.85. Hobart, $1.87. And also Darwin, $1.91. And your national average for your diesel is $2.28.
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0: To the Australian share market, that fell on Tuesday as crude oil resumed its advance after US strikes in Iran tempered optimism over a potential peace deal to reopen the Strait of Hormuz, which had buoyed equities in recent days. Only a couple of days ago, we were very excited about this. Well, it just goes to prove you can never rely on the price of oil. The ASX 200 index closed down 0.4% or 34.20 points to 8,657.80. The Australian dollar currently buying 72 cents and 53 British pence as well. We're getting ready for the onslaught of the big breakfast shows in Sydney on 2GB. Coming up, Ben Fornham, followed by Mark Levy at 9, 4BC, Dean Miller and Sophie Formica talking up the origin. I've got an email about that a moment ago. On 3AW, Ross Stevenson and Russell Howcroft, followed by Tom Elliott at 9. In Adelaide, 5AA, you've got Will and David from 6, and 5:30 local time in Perth on 6BR, Mills and Carl on the way.
11: Homelessness in Canberra is only getting worse. 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
0: I see that the 80-day, it's in fact 88 days in total, ban on the internet in Iran has finally been lifted, which is an opportunity for people in Iran to return perhaps some of the emails. We talked about that earlier on this morning, that people have been trying to send emails to their friends and family. And we had a chat with Armin Naimi earlier on to talk about what's happening in Iran and how they're getting around that whole internet ban. So that's finally been lifted. But if you want to have a listen to that interview, along with a couple of other things that we did this morning, you can go to the website, click on my face. I apologize for my face in advance. There's nothing I can do about that. It's, you know, try living it with it for 63 years. Get on there. You can get the podcast. You can download that. And you can have a listen to that as well. Tomorrow morning, I can't wait to let you know about this. If you're still with us on 3AW and also 5AA and 6PR, I want to talk about how they've managed to get these brain cells in Petri dishes to play 90s computer games. I'm not making that up. The technology is unbelievable. In the meantime, that's back again tonight at midnight. Have yourself a fantastic day. I'll catch you back again then.
25: 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Keep your home warm with Rinnai Heating from the Energy People, Fishwick.
26: It's 11 degrees in Canberra, 7 in the Snowy Mountains and 9 degrees in Goulburn. From the Capital Radio Newsroom, good morning, I'm Tia Priest-Willamott. The last cohort of ISIS brides has spent its first night in Australia, landing in Melbourne and Sydney with no one arrested. Scuffles broke out in Melbourne, where the women were taken through a side exit to men waiting with cars. In Sydney, police formed barricades and the group left via a loading dock. The seven women and 12 children left their camp in northern Syria last week, issued with their passports. America has launched new strikes on southern Iran, targeting Iranian missile sites and boats attempting to place mines. U.S. Central Command says the strikes have been in self-defense and designed to protect U.S. troops from threats. The Islamic Revolutionary Guard Corps says it downed a U.S. drone and fired at a fighter jet without specifying when. It's unclear what impact the latest U.S. strikes will have on any potential peace agreement. Secretary of State Marco Rubio says a deal's still possible in the next few days. Back here in Canberra, the ACT government has made more pre-budget announcements, including the reintroduction of the Rent Relief Fund. Announced yesterday and dressed as the Housing Crisis Support Fund, the scheme is back after it was axed in last year's budget. ACT Shelter CEO Corinne Dobson says it's a positive move.
27: We welcome the announcement. We were really concerned when the funding ceased for the Rent Relief Fund. We know that this was serving a really important role for people who were struggling and in rental stress. So, yeah, it's not new in the sense that it's the same, effectively the same program.
26: The Canberra Liberals are calling on the government to act now before more strikes take place. The Shadow Education Minister moved a motion yesterday calling on the Education Minister to return to the bargaining table and work out an agreement with the Education Union. Party leader Mark Parton says the government needs to step up.
28: The educators and the union have negotiated in what we see as good faith for 9 months, but the government's just not playing ball. And even if you haven't got a good story to tell, surely you've got to be honest and sit down and talk to people, because that looks to be the biggest stumbling block.
26: Meanwhile, the ACT Greens bid for a proper plan for Canberra's public transport system has been blocked in the Legislative Assembly. Labor and the Liberals joined forces to vote down the motion yesterday, introduced by Andrew Braddock, who called for an increase in electric buses and a proper plan and funding towards the light rail network. The party is leading a petition to federal parliament calling for support to get the light rail project back to its original timeline. And a new asbestos awareness campaign is being rolled out, and it's got the backing of WorkSafe ACT. The Asbestos and Silica Safety and Eradication Agency say they want to see education on the hazardous material improved. Deputy Work Health and Safety Commissioner Peggy Chong says there's still plenty in Canberra.
1: There's still about 6 million tonnes of asbestos throughout the ACT, which is not a good thing, but we're getting there, but slowly.
2: Sports update.
26: French Open tennis, and Alexei Poprin has failed to capitalise on the chances he had against American Zachary Swider, who won 3-6, 6-3, 7-6, 7-5. The Aussie served for the fourth set and didn't hold serve. He admits the unseasonal 33-degree heat is brutal.
3: It's hot out there. It's really hot out there. When it's hot like this in Paris, I think it's one of the hottest conditions you can play at all year, especially playing best of five sets on a clay court. It's pretty brutal.
26: And James Heard has reportedly said he wants to be in the mix for the job of Essendon AFL coach after the dramatic departure of Brad Scott. Heard last coached the Bombers back in 2015. And that's the latest from the Capital Radio newsroom.
4: 2CC weather. Alexander Watson Insulation. Canberra's cold. Your house doesn't have to be.
26: Partly cloudy today and a top of 18 degrees. Showers tomorrow, also 18 degrees. A possible shower forecast on Friday and 20 the top. Then partly cloudy and 17 degrees expected for your Saturday. Right now it's 11 degrees in Ford, 11 degrees in Dixon, and it's currently 10 degrees in Torrens.
4: Canberra's news leader is 2CC.
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7: Good morning, Canberra. It's 24 to 6 on this Wednesday, the 27th of May. Good to be with you this morning. 6255 1206 is that telephone number. 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Well, I've often said that Senate estimates is far more important than question time in Parliament, because question time has just become farcical. You get Labor members stand up and say, my question is to the Prime Minister, why are you so wonderful? And the Prime Minister comes out and says, well, this is why I'm so wonderful. And then the opposition will ask a question and say, Prime Minister, why are you so terrible? And then the Prime Minister will refuse to answer the detail of the question and say, no, we're not terrible, you're terrible. In estimates, you get a more incisive and forensic examination of what's going on in the world, and not just of our politicians, but of our bureaucrats as well. The problem is, though, at the moment, we have the worst political class we've ever had, and probably a worse bureaucratic class. And an exchange that happened in Senate estimates yesterday just highlighted this for me, and it really did my head in. Senator Michaelia Cash, the Shadow Attorney General, was questioning the sex discrimination Commissioner Anna Cody. Have a listen to this.
8: Did you ask the federal court to extend pregnancy protections to transgender women?
10: Senator, not from my recollection.
11: No, sorry, I'm asking, I understand the status of your submission.
10: No, in the submissions we talked about the meaning of pregnancy and potential pregnancy and how that may apply to gender identity.
11: So can I ask, how do you see that applying in the Act currently to trans women?
10: Trans women, if someone is who applies for a job, for example,
11: yes,
10: and it is a trans woman and she may be asked whether or not she intends to have children, and if she replies, yes, I do, and then doesn't get the job because that employer doesn't want to employ women who may be of childbearing age, then she may have been subjected to unlawful discrimination on the basis of potential pregnancy.
11: Mm-hmm. I'm very confused. A biological male can't become pregnant.
10: But the grounds of pregnancy includes potential pregnancy as well as pregnancy.
11: But if they can't become pregnant, how can you then become potentially pregnant?
10: It's about the unlawful treatment by the employer. If someone is treated unfairly on the basis of pregnancy or potential pregnancy, then that is unlawful discrimination on the basis of pregnancy.
11: So if a bloke came in and they said, are you going to have children? Which is the same question, really. And he said, oh, yeah, maybe. Are you saying that he could also claim that ground?
10: If he didn't receive the job because...
11: But they can't get pregnant.
10: No, not a man who is seeking a position, then it's not going to apply to a man.
11: But how, they're both biological men. It makes no sense. A biological man, you stated before, a biological man can't get pregnant, am I correct? Because if I'm not, I've got to go back to school. I seriously do, because I missed that lesson in biology.
7: So we have the Shadow Attorney General having to explain to the Sex Discrimination Commissioner that men can't have babies. Regardless of whether they identify as a man or not, if you're born a biological man, you can't get pregnant. You don't have the potential to become pregnant. But apparently if you transition and you go into an employer and you say, well, look, I might be thinking about getting pregnant, and the employer says, well, we're not going to give you the job, that's discrimination. I would have thought that the reason you didn't get the job is because if you're a man who thinks you can get pregnant, you're probably not... I mean, where have we gotten in the world? And the reason I play this is, and look, this was one of the more insignificant things to happen in Senate estimates, but it just highlights how we've hit peak stupidity. And I want to reiterate, I've got no problem. If you're a man who wants to live your life as a woman, so be it. Good luck to you. Nobody should discriminate against you on that. But if you're a man who thinks you can get pregnant, then there are deeper problems there. I really don't know what to say that. I'd love to know what your thoughts are. 6255-1206.
12: Who am I? I'm the unsilent majority, big mouth.
7: Maybe the unsilent majority needs to start being more vocal, more unsilent. Now, it's interesting, isn't it? You would have seen the exchanges in Parliament yesterday. Apparently, across the board, across the rest of the country, energy prices are going to come down marginally, not by the $275 the government promised us over 100 times before the last election. But here in Canberra, electricity prices are going to go up by 2.73%. Why? Because we operate on 100% renewable energy, or pretend to. So we've got Chris Bowen, Blackout Bowen, standing in Parliament. See? Energy prices, electricity prices are coming down because of all the renewable stuff we're doing. Except in the territory that pretends to be completely renewable, prices are going up. In South Australia, where they spent all that money on the battery, prices are going up. Everywhere else, where they're still operating on coal, prices are coming down. Basic mathematics. Once again, it just seems to fail. Our Energy and Climate Minister, Blackout Bowen, or now the part-time president of Cop Out, or whatever it is. Now, again, the ACT government. I mean, I don't know anybody surprised by this, but civic leaders and entertainment advocates have expressed disappointment following confirmation, this was in Senate estimates again, that Canberra's highly anticipated central entertainment precinct faces major delays. And an updated project timeline reveals that the major infrastructure project will not be shovel ready until at least 2029. What's significant about 2029? It's the year after the next election. So at the next election, the Barr government will once again promise a centralised entertainment precinct. We are bringing it to Canberra. It'll be shovel-ready next year, when it should have been shovel-ready during the last term of Parliament, but we'll conveniently forget that. Goodness me. Yesterday, the second cohort or last cohort of ISIS repatriations happened. A group of 19 women and children from the Syrian refugee camps arrived in both Sydney and Melbourne. Now, as far as we know, there's been no arrests as yet. There is one woman remaining in a camp with her child because she's been issued with one of these temporary exclusion orders, which the opposition's been calling for all of these women. But one has to question, if there is one woman in this camp who has been deemed too dangerous to bring back to Australia, why didn't we apply the same temporary exclusion order to the four people who were arrested in the last cohort that came back? I mean, they were arrested immediately getting off the plane. We actively imported people that we knew were criminals, or alleged criminals, I should say, because they are before the courts. But the option was there for the government to say, no, we'll bring the others back, but not you. But the other thing was here is that all the way through all the reporting this, we were told about the assistance the government was giving these women when they arrived, despite the fact that the government's been telling us they're giving them no assistance whatsoever. They were shuttled out a side door so they didn't have to front the media, given all of the protections and all of the courtesies that a Victoria Cross recipient wasn't. Ben Robert Smith was deliberately paraded before the media and in front of his twin daughters. But these people who went overseas to fight with a terrorist organisation, no, we need to protect them, but not a war hero. I'll leave that with you. 6255-1206. It's just absolutely extraordinary. Canberra Ovals, a temporary lockdown because of severe turf degradation. Well, because we don't maintain them. Local sporting groups suffering there. I mean, I'm heading up to Sydney to watch my niece and nephew play soccer on Saturday. And, well, I can. But, you know, what do we do here in Canberra? Now, Andrew Barr has escalated a cross-border political dispute, declaring that a proposed major housing development must be officially absorbed into Canberra's borders. The Territory Government is urging its critical infrastructure as leverages upcoming regional development negotiations. So, in other words, we want the rate base, New South Wales, you will do what we tell you. Let's see how that works out. Look, plenty of other things to talk about this morning. 6255-1206. If you want to text us, 0488-266-266. If there's something particularly on your mind that you want us to talk about, happy to do that. 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
26: The last cohort of ISIS brides has spent its first night in Australia, landing in Melbourne and Sydney with no one arrested. The ACT government has made more pre-budget announcements, including the reintroduction of the Rent Relief Fund, and the ACT Greens bid for a proper plan for Canberra's public transport system has been blocked in the Legislative Assembly. And in sport, at the French Open tennis, Alexei Poprin has failed to capitalise on the chances he had against American Zachary Swider.
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7: 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No, if you want to get us via text, 0488 266 266, you know what I mean. Ken via text says, don't worry about homelessness, don't worry about the economy, don't worry about the housing shortage, we just need to protect the rights of blokes who want to have children. I can't read what the rest of you said, but thank you for your text, Ken. Peaks of sunshine today with a high of 18 degrees, thickening clouds with a couple of showers later on tonight, though, with a low of 8. Right now it's cloudy and 11 degrees, feels like 13 degrees. No wind to speak of, but the air quality is fair. As we look ahead to tomorrow, the rain will taper off, heading towards a top of 15 degrees. Friday, cloudy with rain, mainly early with a top of 18, and then decreasing clouds and 14 on Saturday, mostly sunny and breezy, 14 on Sunday. So it's going to be a bit of a miserable week, but well, it's after Anzac Day, so you can put the fires on. Lots to get through this morning. We'll catch up with Dr. Brad Tucker from Mount Stromlo Observatory shortly. I mentioned this yesterday, that Australian astronaut Catherine Bunnell Pegg has been offered a historic space flight. Major Bruce Harmer from the Salvos is going to join us. A new cost of living report that they've released paints a dire picture of the way people are struggling in Australia at the moment. And the Shadow Minister for the NDIS and Shadow Minister for Families and Social Services, Melissa McIntosh, will join us. The NDIS legislation has entered the Parliament, is being debated, so we'll talk to her about that. Before we get to all of that, though, the ACT Greens bid for a proper plan for Canberra's public transport system has been blocked in the Assembly. Of course it has. Labor and the Liberals join forces to vote down the motion introduced by Andrew Braddock, who called for an increase in electric buses and a proper plan and fund towards the light rail network. The party is leading a petition to the federal parliament calling for support to get light rail back to its original timeline. So, in other words, money we don't have, we're going to spend on something that's not going to work, and that they haven't worked out how they're going to build yet. Good on you, Andrew Braddock. This is the bloke that wants less police in town. despite the fact that we're short by about 300. Bulk billing sent a rise across the country. At the ACT still remains at the lowest rate. The Territory has seen a 1.4% increase despite the federal government investing in the service. Outgoing Australian Medical Association ACT President Dr. Kerry Oss says it's just not viable here. Well, we know that. Canberra tax. And the sanctuary at Tenbinbilla Nature Reserve will be closed today and tomorrow while ACT Parks and Conservation undertake important animal care activities. The activities include health checks on southern brown bandicoots and long-nosed potoroos. All other areas of Tenbinbilla Nature Reserve will remain open, including the eucalypt forest. There you go. Let's have a look at what's happening in sport.
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7: In the French Open, Alexei Poprin has failed to capitalise on the chances he had against American Zachary Zvider, who won 3-6, 6-3, 7-6, 7-5. The Aussie served for the fourth set and didn't hold serve. He admits the unseasonal 33-degree heat is brutal. Okay. James Hurd has reportedly said he wants to be in the mix for the job of Essendon AFL coach after the dramatic departure of Brad Scott. Hurd last coached the Bombers back in 2015 and was at the helm during the supplement saga. Dean Solomon has been appointed interim coach for the AFL Cellar Dwellers. The Canberra Raiders have confirmed their lineup for Sunday afternoon's home clash with the Cowboys. Jaden Brayley will miss the match due to concussion, with Dane Laurie named to start at lock. State of Origin players Hudson Young and Ethan Strange have both been included in the squad, but their availability will be determined after tonight's game one. We'll catch up with Ricky Stewart a bit later on this morning to talk about the fact that Ethan Strange is going to line up at 5'8 for the Blues. Good on him. That is what is happening in sport news this morning.
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7: It's National Flip-Flop Day today, or thongs as we like to call them. World Otter Day, National Sunscreen Day. You probably won't need the sunscreen today, given the weather. World Marketing Day, Old Time Piano Player Day, or Old Time Player Piano Day, actually. I would have said it the other way. National Senior Health and Fitness Day. I think that's an important one. Do I qualify as a senior these days? I'm in my 50s now, and I do go for a walk every day. Well, that's getting hard with this rain. National Grape Popsicle Day. Nothing to Fear Day, except the Albanese government and the Barr government, of course. National Grape Day. National Hairstylist Mental Health Awareness Day. If you're a hairstylist, how is your mental health? We'd love to hear from you this morning. Give us a call, 6255 1206. And National Cellophane Tape Day. Yeah. Do we still? I think I've got cellophane brand tape at home now that I think about it. Anyway, they are the days of the year for Wednesday, the 27th of May.
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0: American actor Vincent Price was born in St. Louis, Missouri on this day in 1911. He died aged 82 back in 1994. Known for his horror movie roles, including House of Wax, The Fly, The Fall of House of Usher, The Abominable Dr. Phoebs. But, of course, he was also the voiceover voice from Michael Jackson's hit Thriller.
1: Darkness falls across the land. The midnight hour is close at hand. 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

0: Yes, no wonder he did horror movies with that voice. Speaking of horror movies, Sir Christopher Lee was born in London on this day in 1922. He died aged 93 in 2015. The English actor who appeared in about 223 films, best known for playing Dracula on 9 separate occasions between 1958 and 1974. But in later life, he was, of course, in the Star Wars prequels as Count Dooku, but he was also in The Lord of the Rings as Saruman the White, the wizard. Played a good wizard, did Christopher Lee. The foil for Sir Ian McKellen. A lot of knights in The Lord of the Rings, like real knights, not the ones on screen. Don Williams, born in Floydada, Texas in 1939. He died aged 78 in 2017. The US country singer had one of his biggest hits in Australia in 1980 with I Believe in You, but his 70s hits included this one. Cilla Black, born in Liverpool in England in 1943. She died aged 72 in 2015. The British singer and TV host who had a massive hit with this. We will do a few more of these later on. We'll talk to Dr. Brad Tucker after the break. 6255 1206, the number if you want to join us. It is 2.5 minutes to six on 2CC Breakfast.
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11: It's 11 degrees in Canberra, partly cloudy conditions today, going for a top of 18. From the Capital Radio Newsroom, good morning. I'm Tia Priest-Willamott. Iran is accusing the United States of committing a gross violation of the ceasefire currently in place. US Central Command says attacks on missile sites and boats were in self-defense, the Iranian Foreign Ministry describing the actions as aggressive and unjustified. It is unclear what, if any, effect the recent violence will have on talks trying to bring a more permanent end to the conflict. Back here in Australia, the Canberra Liberals are calling on the ACT government to strengthen legal protections for healthcare workers following repeated assaults, unsafe workplaces and failures to protect frontline staff. Shadow Minister for Health Mark Wharton says healthcare workers should never be expected to accept violence as part of their job. Mr. Wharton said the Canberra Liberals are calling for the public release of de-identified quarterly data on occupational violence incidents, a review of legal protections for frontline workers and stronger workplace safety measures across ACT hospitals. Bulk billing has seen a rise across the country, yet the ACT still remains the lowest rate. The territory has seen a 1.4% increase despite the federal government investing in the service. Outgoing Australian Medical Association ACT President Dr. Kerry Ost says it's just not viable here.
12: We continue to have this conversation about if we switch to bulk billing, can we afford to keep the doors open without, you know, having to drop service, change to shorter appointments, get rid of our really valuable nurses, our reception staff, and the answer keeps coming in that the bulk billing incentive is not enough to meet the cost of providing the care.
11: A global study has found just 40% of Australian homebuyers are willing to accept an AI automated property valuation. Respondents from Canada, the US and UK trust the technology more. Cotality's Chief Data Officer Craig Darkish says local buyers want to know where data is coming from.
13: Things that will help are being transparent about AI use in the property lifecycle and ensure that the industry is human-led.
11: And the community of Tharwa are set to lose their local post office. It comes as the Tharwa General Store operated as a licensed post office, but the store was sold earlier this year and Australia Post has moved to replace it with a scaled-back service. Tharwa Community Association President Mandy Curtis says residents will now need to drive into town.
14: It makes life easier if you can just duck down the street. For us, ducking down the street is, you know, a 20-minute drive rather than, you know, having a 35-minute trip into town.
2: The latest finance report.
11: The Dow Jones is down 105 points this morning at 50,474. Gold is selling at $4,504 US dollars an ounce, and one Australian dollar is buying 71.69 US cents.
2: Sports update.
11: The team list for the Canberra Raiders' Sunday afternoon clash against the Cowboys is out. Running out at home, Jaden Brayley is out due to concussion, seeing Dane Laurie get a start at lock. Origin reps Hudson Young and Ethan Strange have both been named, but will be assessed following game one tonight. At the French Open, a little-known Australian has pulled off a stunning upset in the first round at Roland Garros. Adam Walton beat six-seed Daniil Medvedev in a topsy-turvy five-setter, 6-2, 1-6, 6-1, 1-6, 6-4. Alexei Popperin is out meanwhile, while Alex de Minaur has received a walkover victory and is through to the third round after Alexander Blokhoc withdrew from their match. And the New York Knicks are through to the NBA Finals for the first time in 27 years after sweeping Cleveland in their conference final. And that's the latest from the Capital Radio Newsroom.
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15: Morning, I'm Caitlin with the latest Canberra traffic. In Gungahlin, we've got Gundaroo Drive closed for roadworks in a westbound direction west of Horse Park Drive. In the city, change traffic conditions on Barron Drive between Albert Street East and Albert Street West. In Queanbeyan, Monero Street is closed both ways for works between Low Street and Atkinson Street. And in Hume, seeing works inbound on Monero Highway at Lunyon Drive. Your school run doesn't need to be a school marathon. 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If you see anything on the roads, call 1300 545 082.
2: 2CC weather. Alexander Watson Insulation. Canberra's cold. Your house doesn't have to be.
11: Partly cloudy today and a top of 18 degrees. Showers tomorrow, also 18 degrees. A possible shower forecast on Friday and 20 the top. Then partly cloudy and 17 degrees expected for your Saturday. Right now it's 11 degrees in Ford, it's 11 degrees in Deakin and it's 10 degrees in Banks.
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0: 6:07 on this Wednesday the 27th. More delays with ACT government projects. Now the highly anticipated Central Entertainment Precinct is facing delays. Updated project timelines have revealed that the major infrastructure project won't be shovel ready until at least 2029. What does shovel ready mean? It just means they'll be ready to start. And what's significant about 2029 is it's the year after the next territory election. Isn't it convenient that we just keep promising and promising and promising and we get to another election and, oh, it'll be ready this time? Well, will it? Who knows? Now, it's a multi-million dollar precinct intended to revitalise Canberra's nighttime economy by delivering a world-class arena and performance space and viewed as a vital piece of missing infrastructure required to attract major international touring acts and sporting events to the capital. Okay, we'll believe it when we see it. Won't happen until 2029 at least. You can't write this stuff.
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0: He's an astrophysicist and cosmologist at Mount Stromlo Observatory. Dr. Brad Tucker, good morning.
19: How's it going, Stephen?
0: Very, very well. Now, I touched on this yesterday, that the European Space Agency has officially offered Australian astronaut and Australian of the Year, Catherine Bunnell Pegg, a slot on a future mission to the International Space Station. Now, this is a big deal because Catherine Bunnell Pegg, obviously our first officially trained Australian astronaut, but hasn't been to space yet.
19: No, that's right. And, you know, and people may be saying, firstly, you know, well, we had Andy Thomas and we've had other people. Yes, we've had a few astronauts, but they all had to get American citizenship because they had to actually fly as an American.
0: Yeah.
19: We've never had someone flying as an Australian. And the subtlety matters because it's not just a nationalistic pride thing. When you go into space as part of a country's mission, you're not just doing your own stuff. You're actually doing the research and projects that country deems that it wants in space. So what it actually means is that Australian projects and researchers will actually get easier access to get experiments on the space station, or at least operated on the space station, because that's what Australia deems possible. And we've done experiments in the past up there, but again, we kind of had to go via Americans or Korea or Japan or another party. not dictating everything ourselves.
0: So what now this will obviously be a massive boost for Australia's space agency if indeed Catherine Bunnell Pegg does take up this offer. So it's going to be a fairly long duration stay on the International Space Station, but funding's a bit of a matter here.
19: Yeah, and look, as you said, the stays are 6 months now that they do in the space station, which is great. But yeah, there is a very real cost. These missions, depending on the country and time and that sort of thing, you're looking at 55 or so to 90 million US. So obviously that's a non-zero sum of money. So obviously Australia has to commit that, and we've talked about actually some of the issues that Australia federally has pulled out of, like funding access on the ground to telescopes and that sort of thing. So it'll be interesting to see what they do, because they haven't pulled access and they haven't pulled out of other projects because they're saving money for this, right? It's not like saying, hey, we've been looking forward to this. This is why we're just going to tell you. It's because they didn't want to commit to it and they didn't have the money. So it'll be interesting to see if this does go forward, because really it's on Australia to do.
0: Okay, so how do these things normally, so how would it happen? So the ESA, the European Space Agency, would have gone directly to Catherine Bunnell Pegg, or would they have gone to the Australian government and said, look, we'd like to offer her a space on the space station, let's do a deal here?
19: Yes, so this would have been agency to agency. So you would have had a call or a discussion from the head of ESA to the head of the Australian Space Agency, Enrico Palermo, who would have obviously said, hey, great, but I can't I can't decide that, because that's more than my budget for the next 4 years.
0: Yeah.
19: So, I need to talk to, obviously my boss level. But there's also another important aspect here. Because this is Europe doesn't actually get that many spots on the International Space Station. The majority are Russians and Americans. So this is actually a huge sacrifice for Europe to say, you're going to take one of our spots where we already get only a few for you to go up. So it is a big ask. If it was Americans, you'd say, all right, well, they have 2 to 3 people going up every couple of months, less of an issue. Europe gets one a year, maybe two a year.
0: Okay, so

0: SpaceX wants to go to a private operated market to make it more cost effective. The launches have already made it cheaper, so these missions are more doable, but the operation long term of it. And so when the private companies take over, the US will be bidding for their spots just like everyone else. So yes, Australia could do that as well, but we really get no treated benefit and we're competing now with the Americans, everyone else, instead of getting one of their pre-allocated spots.
1: And what do we get out of having Catherine Bunnell Pegg go on this mission? If she does indeed go, comes back 6 months later, what sort of boost does that give operations like yours, for instance?
0: Yeah, look, and this is where I was saying before, it's important for more than just Catherine. So you're going to have a whole bunch of access to experiments that you can run and send up that Catherine runs. And this is from pharmaceutical experiments to plant growth to astronomy and everything like that. You then she will have her own team of doctors and flight surgeons to monitor her up in space. Now, ESA presumably will do the most of this because they obviously have done this before. But it is likely that you will have Australian medical researchers, including potentially the team here in Canberra, involved in that, you know, again, to learn, practice, and do their own research. Mm. And so you're really talking about one person ends up being benefiting, you know, the projects or careers of a group, you know, 10 or 20 different groups around Australia, all of those with their, you know, students and postdocs and then, you know, public talks and that sort of thing. So one propagates through to a lot. You know, you always see Americans talking to school kids from the space station. She will do that for Australian school kids, right?
1: Yeah,
0: you know,
1: okay.
0: those sorts of things where it's because it's Australia dictating the terms, not she just happens to be an Australian, but really is doing it for the Americans or the Europeans. It's a very different world for all of us.
1: And one last question before I let you go. She completed her basic training in 2024. Yep. What additional training would she have to do before this mission?
0: Yeah, so then you do mission-specific training. You know, it's kind of like you've done your basic training. Now you need to work on your exact equipment. So, you know, pilots, they learn how to fly, but then what is the exact plane that they're going to be flying regularly and the nuances. So there'll be, all right, this is how Europe does this. This is how we eat our food. This is how we use our beds. It's really sometimes that simple because nothing is the same in space. Here are all the experiments you're going to run. You're going to learn how to run this in and out and be able to debug and fix it and all those sorts of things. So there's a lot of this kind of very mission specific. This is what you're doing day to day. This is what you're doing week to week. Practice doing this on Earth to prepare you. And that's the other caveat. That takes time. So you have a limit of 2030. Europe has limited spots. If Australia doesn't, if Europe's not going to wait forever for an answer. So, you know, if Australia doesn't come up with it in a few months, they may say, okay, well, we have to move on. We have to choose one of our own people and prepare for this. Otherwise, Europe misses the spot and then no one gets it.
1: So still a lot of space dust to flow under the satellite before we get there.
0: Brad, exactly.
1: Always good to talk to you. We'll catch up again soon.
0: Thanks.
1: All the best. Dr. Brad Tucker from Mount Stromlo Observatory, 17 past 6.
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8: Iran is accusing the United States of committing a gross violation of the ceasefire currently in place. Bulk billing has seen a rise across the country, yet the ACT still remains the lowest rate, and a global study has found just 40

0: 50% of Australian homebuyers are willing to accept an AI automated property valuation. And in sport, the team list for the Canberra Raiders' Sunday afternoon clash against the Cowboys is out.
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2: Morning, I'm Caitlin with the latest Canberra traffic. In the city, Northbourne Avenue is closed for roadworks between Alinga Street and Vernon Circle. Also in the city, London Circuit is closed for works between Northbourne Avenue and Theatre Lane. Seeing roadworks in Braddon westbound on Oliver Street between Mort Street and Northbourne Avenue. And travelling this morning from Eagle Hawk to Collector via the Federal Highway, seeing no delays with a 26-minute travel time. 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
5: Well, it's 20 past 6 and we're told that we'll get some peaks of sunshine across the region today with a high of 18 degrees. Right now it's cloudy and 11. Time to have a look at what's happening in Europe this morning.
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5: And joining us live from London is a Senior Communications Advisor in the House of Commons and a holder of a Masters from King's College, Jake Thrupp. Jake, good morning.
6: Good morning, Stephen.
5: Look, there's a lot to get through this morning. Nicola Sturgeon, who was probably one of the worst first ministers Scotland ever had, has now been embroiled in, let's call it a controversy, not necessarily of her own making, but her former husband, Peter Murrell, who pleaded guilty in Edinburgh's High Court to embezzling over £400,000.
6: Well, that's right. And this story really is rocking the UK at the moment. So who is he? So Peter Murrell was the husband, the former husband of, you're right, Nicola Sturgeon, who was the former Scottish First Minister. Now, she was the leader of the Scottish Nationalist Party and he was the chief executive of the party. But basically what's happened is from 2010 to 2022, he's gone on a spendathon. Their home was raided 3 years ago. And what's come out of it is yesterday he has admitted guilt to embezzling over £400,000. So he'll be sentenced next month. But, Stephen, some of the items are just extraordinary. The big one is a luxury motorhome, which is worth over £120,000.
5: Wow.
6: A Jaguar car, a Volkswagen. Then there was things like a fountain pen, which was worth over £4,000. So that's about $8,000 for a pen. Then gaming consoles, games like Grand Theft Auto, which is somewhat ironic.
5: Yes.
6: But get this, a salt and pepper shaker worth £2,600. So that's about $5,000 for a salt and pepper shaker. And four coffee machines for one house. What do you need four coffee machines for?
5: Yeah, look, I'm a coffee connoisseur and I don't need that many. I'm just looking at my Parker that I think cost me $50.
6: It's ridiculous. But then small things like curry paste, chopsticks and hand cream. So this was all money from party supporters who donated to the Scottish Nationalist Party to obviously campaign for Scottish independence. And he was the chief executive spending all this money over a decade. But you are right. There are serious questions for Nicola Sturgeon. Mm. She claims she knew nothing about this, which just defies belief, really. I mean, what
5: well,
6: I
5: she
6: mean,
5: didn't see the, didn't see the Jaguar in the
6: home?
5: Yeah.
6: Hey, why do we need a fourth coffee machine?
5: Exactly.
6: Yeah, that's right. So, and you're right. Many people are making the point that she would have had to have seen these statements because it would have been a company bank account and she would have been a signatory. As the party leader, or it would have been yearly audits at least. So, it really does stink to high heaven, all this.
5: Extraordinary. The Starmer government doing its best to hang on. Now they're going to let, they want to let children vote. Maybe that'll help them get across the line at the next election.
6: I mean, it's ridiculous. This is another crackpot idea from the Labor government over here, and it should have stayed like that, an idea. But instead, it's legislation in the parliament at the moment to give 16 and 17-year-olds the vote from 2029 onwards. It's strongly supported by the British Prime Minister, Sir Keir Starmer, as well as his two leadership rivals, Wes Streeten and Andy Burnham. And you are right. It's a ploy here to keep the left in power. I mean, these are teenagers who are in full-time education, do not pay any taxes. They're hooked to their screens on TikTok. How the hell are they meant to know any nitty-gritty about policies that affect the rest of the country? Many of these teenagers are deemed not old enough to drink or drive.
5: Well, it's interesting. The Greens want to do the same thing here. I think we should actually increase the voting age to 21. Not that that's necessarily going to help, but you might at least get some more sensible voting than you do amongst younger people. Now, a big story. This is a sad one. One of the biggest emerging stories in Europe at the moment, the death of global fashion mogul Isaac Andic, who founded Mango.
6: Yeah, you're right. The fashion tycoon. He was worth $4.5 billion. It's a very fishy story, this one. So he died falling off a cliff while hiking with his son. But the twist here is that the son has been arrested by Catalan police on suspicion of his murder. And basically, they've worked out that there was a poor relationship between the father and the son. This stems from 2 years ago, the father changed his will so the son would not be the heir to the business. Mm-hmm. And there was also inconsistencies in his evidence. So, for instance, the son told police that he was a few steps ahead of his father when he slipped and he was taking photos. That's why he didn't notice it. Yet when police went through the phone, there were no photos. And also authorities have also said that the trail that they were on was not deemed dangerous at all. So it was basically an improbable slip, they've described it as. So it's a very, very fishy story, this one.
5: Okay, still a bit to go there. And this one's, is it a feel-good story? Benito Mussolini's granddaughter has one big brother.
6: That's right, yes. She's 63 years old. She's won €100,000 for winning Italy's celebrity big brother. It's the latest achievement, if you can call it that, in her colourful career. She was a former member of parliament, and she was a former actress, and she was actually, weirdly, a former pop star in Japan. A few decades ago, she released a disco album in Japan. So, obviously the Big Brother house, they went for it.
5: Italian politics is so much more entertaining than British or Australian politics, isn't it? I mean, when you've got people like Benito Mussolini.
6: It could only happen in Italy.
5: Yeah, exactly. look, the place that had, like, how many goes did Silvio Berlusconi have? But at least he was entertaining. Jake, good to talk to you, mate. We'll catch up again next week.
6: Thanks, Stephen.
5: All the best. Jake Thrupp back with us next Wednesday to talk all things Europe. Coming up after the break, we're going to talk to the Director of Philanthropy and Partnerships at The Life You Can Save, Charbel Gattas. 4.5 million children under five allegedly could die by 2030 with international aid falling across the globe. We'll talk about that next, 6:27.
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0: It's 11 degrees in Canberra, partly cloudy conditions today, going for a top of 18. From the Capital Radio Newsroom, good morning, I'm Tia Priest-Willamott. Iran is accusing the United States of committing a gross violation of the ceasefire currently in place. U.S. Central Command says attacks on missile sites and boats were in self-defense. The Iranian Foreign Ministry describing the actions as aggressive and unjustified. It is unclear what, if any, effect the recent violence will have on talks trying to bring a more permanent end to the conflict. Back here in Australia, the Canberra Liberals are calling on the ACT government to strengthen legal protections for healthcare workers following repeated assaults, unsafe workplaces and failures to protect frontline staff. Shadow Minister for Health Mark Wharton says healthcare workers should never be expected to accept violence as part of their job. Mr. Wharton said the Canberra Liberals are calling for the public release of de-identified quarterly data on occupational violence incidents, a review of legal protections for frontline workers and stronger workplaces. Safety measures across ACT hospitals. Bulk billing has seen a rise across the country, yet the ACT still remains the lowest rate. The territory has seen a 1.4% increase despite the federal government investing in the service. Outgoing Australian Medical Association ACT President Dr. Kerry Ost says it's just not viable here.
18: We continue to have this conversation about if we switch to bulk billing, can we afford to keep the doors open without, you know, having to drop service, change to shorter appointments, get rid of our really valuable nurses, our reception staff, and the answer keeps coming in that the bulk billing incentive is not enough to meet the cost of providing the care.
0: A global study has found just 40% of Australian homebuyers are willing to accept an AI automated property valuation. Respondents from Canada, the US and UK trust the technology more. Cotality's Chief Data Officer Craig Darkish says local buyers want to know where data is coming from.
19: Things that will help are being transparent about AI use in the property lifecycle and ensure that the industry is human-led.
0: And the community of Tharwa are set to lose their local post office. It comes as the Tharwa General Store operated as a licensed post office, but the store was sold earlier this year and Australia Post has moved to replace it with a scaled-back service. Tharwa Community Association President Mandy Curtis says residents will now need to drive into town.
20: It makes life easier if you can just duck down the street. For us, ducking down the street is, you know, a 20-minute drive rather than, you know, having a 35-minute trip into town.
21: The latest finance report.
0: The Dow Jones is down 105 points this morning at 50,474. Gold is selling at $4,504 an ounce, and one Australian dollar is buying 71.69 US cents.
21: Sports update.
0: The team list for the Canberra Raiders' Sunday afternoon clash against the Cowboys is out. Running out at home, Jaden Brayley is out due to concussion, seeing Dane Laurie get a start at lock. Origin reps Hudson Young and Ethan Strange have both been named, but will be assessed following Game 1 tonight. At the French Open, a little-known Australian has pulled off a stunning upset in the first round at Roland Garros. Adam Walton beat six-seed Daniil Medvedev in a topsy-turvy five-setter, 6-2, 1-6, 6-1, 1-6, 6-4. Alexei Popperin is out meanwhile, while Alex de Minaur has received a walkover victory and is through to the third round after Alexander Blokhoch withdrew from their match. And the New York Knicks are through to the NBA Finals for the first time in 27 years after sweeping Cleveland in their conference final. And that's the latest from the Capital Radio Newsroom.
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4: In Park Sing, works affect traffic both ways on Parks Way between Commonwealth Avenue and Munduri Drive. A traffic pattern change in the city both ways on Commonwealth Avenue over Commonwealth Avenue Bridge. Quimby and Monero Street is closed both ways for roadworks between Low Street and Atkinson Street. Travelling from State Circle to Quimby and via Canberra Avenue, all clear at about 14 minutes. 300,000 Australians homeless. 7.8 million Australians, one meal a day. 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If you see anything on the roads, call 1300 545 082.
2: 2CC weather. Alexander Watson Insulation. Canberra's cold. Your house doesn't have to be.
0: Partly cloudy today and a top of 18 degrees. Showers tomorrow, also 18 degrees. A possible shower forecast on Friday and 20 the top. Then partly cloudy and 17 degrees expected for your Saturday. Right now it's 11 degrees in Ford, it's 11 degrees in Deakin and it's 10 degrees in Banks.
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5: 23 minutes to 7. The Life You Can Save is an organisation that basically helps people determine where their charity money is going to go. And they've issued a new report that says 4.5 million children under five could die by 2030 with international aid falling across the globe. Now, it's their first comprehensive 2026 health sector report, and it outlines global health strategies for 2026 to 2028. But the most important thing that has been highlighted here is a sharp post-pandemic decline in global health funding, which is projected to fall from $121.8 billion to just $54.9 billion by 2030. Charbel Gattas is their Director of Philanthropy and Partnerships and joins us now. Charbel, good morning.
26: Good morning, Stephen. Good morning to everyone listening.
5: That's a massive drop in money, $121.8 billion falling to $54.9 billion. Is this What do you put that down to? A hangover for the amount of money that was spent during the pandemic, and we sort of feel like we're breathing a bit easier now?
26: Yes, hi, Stephen, again. So basically, right now, the world is facing a hidden crisis in global health. As you rightfully mentioned, numbers are dropping from $121 billion post-pandemic to nearly $54 billion by 2030. So just to give you an idea of the human cost of what does that mean? So this means that funding for reproductive, maternal, and child health is expected to be severely impacted, dropping by as much as 92%. And without renewed investment, as you said, 4.5 million additional children under five could die by 2030. Well, the reason is a drop in basically government health.
5: Right.
26: And we've seen that happening last year when with the big withdrawal of the USAID or USAID cuts, followed by some cuts from the UK and some European countries that cut their international giving. And this is the main reason. And then the basic message that we try to relay now is that everyday Australians, philanthropists, corporate foundations, we need to step up. We need to fill in that gap.
5: Okay, so the difficulty here is how does that work? Because, I mean, a lot of these health programs are government-run. How does private philanthropy fit into that?
26: Yes, so with international governments pulling back, basically, we knew that we needed to listen to the local experts on the ground to truly understand the consequences and see exactly how or where the private philanthropy can step in to play a catalytic role. So to do that, our research team at The Life You Can Save, we went out and spoke directly with senior public health officials, chief economists, and medical experts across multiple countries, basically where we operate in sub-Saharan Africa and Southeast Asia. What they told us is that we need systematic change. Basically, we can no longer just fund single disease band-aids. We have to invest in the underlying systems and foundations, specifically the frontline healthcare workers and supply chains that keep the entire medical infrastructure standing. So basically, the report is the strategic blueprint of that. What they told us, showing everyday donors, everyday Australian donors, how they can fund that foundation to achieve the absolute maximum long-term life-saving impact.
5: And geographically, is the problem localized or is this just broadly right across the globe?
26: This is right across the globe, but the Life You Can Save, we work to alleviate extreme poverty in countries where they have the highest rate of extreme poverty, and those are sub-Saharan Africa and Southeast Asia. So this is where we conducted our study. Our research team went to Rwanda, and then they met with 24 representatives from 24 different countries. This is basically the result that they came with. But the health funding across the globe is declining.
5: Yeah, okay. It is a frightening situation because, I mean, you know, I suppose in global terms, 4.5 million doesn't sound like a lot, but 4.5 million children is a lot of children, particularly given that we're talking about a cohort that's under 5 years old.
26: Absolutely, and the sad thing and the hopeful thing at the same time is that those deaths can be preventable. So to know that we can prevent death, and we're not doing that, that's actually alarming, that's actually sad, but hopeful at the same time, because just with as little as $10, $50, $100, and I know that we are doing it tough here in Australia, and I feel it every week I go to the supermarket. But for us, it means that probably we one less vacation a year, or I'm not taking my son to do piano lessons anymore. But for other people, that they don't have the support system that we've got in Australia, they don't have each other, or they don't have the government to support Centrelink, Medicare, or whatever. That crisis means death, imminent death. So, and for them, they only have us to support them, and not to turn to look other way, just to look at the crisis and tackle it head on. And The Life You Can Save, we basically recommend the most effective, highly impactful charities. 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And at Live Deck and Save, we do not take any cuts from your donation. 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We have our own mechanism to raise our funds. So if you donate straight to the charities, your whole money goes straight to the charity.
5: Charbel, great to talk to you this morning. Thank you for your time.
26: My pleasure. Thank you.
5: Charbel, good on you. 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
0: Iran is accusing the United States of committing a gross violation of the ceasefire currently in place. Bulk billing has seen a rise across the country, yet the ACT still remains the lowest rate. And a global study has found just 40% of Australian homebuyers are willing to accept an AI automated property valuation. And in sport, the team list for the Canberra Raiders' Sunday afternoon clash against the Cowboys is out.
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4: Seeing changed traffic conditions in the city heading westbound on Barron Drive between Albert Street East and Albert Street West. Gungahl and Gundaroo Drive is closed westbound for works just west of Horse Park Drive. In Queanbeyan West, Canberra Avenue is slowing a little westbound at Gilmore Road. Acton Parksway currently moving to speed in both directions past Edinburgh Avenue. In Whitlam, William Hovel Drive moving slowly eastbound approaching Coppins Crossing Road. Traffic impacts are continuing in May on Commonwealth Avenue for Light Rail Stage 2A. 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If you see anything on the roads, call 1300 545 082.
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5: Adam Walton has produced a stunning upset, beating 6-seed Daniil Medvedev in the French Open first round, the world number 97, winning in five sets. Alex de Minaur is through to the third round after a second round walkover. Fellow Aussie Kim Birrell has produced a major upset of her own at Roland Garros, defeating American 5th-seed Jessica Pegula 1-6, 6-3, 6-3 a short time ago. It's the first time the Gold Coast local has progressed to the second round in Paris. And Carlton could get Jacob Whitering for Friday night's match against Geelong. The defender has been sighted with a calf injury.
1: On 2CC Breakfast with Stephen Senatiempo. Finance with the Motley Fool.
5: Scott Phillips is the Chief Investment Officer of the Motley Fool. Morning, Scott.
11: Morning, sir.
5: I shake my head every time I read a story about Chris Bowen. I mean, here's the bloke crowing yesterday about electricity prices are coming down, except in the jurisdictions that rely on renewable energy, they're going up. But, of course, it's renewables that are causing the prices to come down, but not by $275. But he's now decided he's somehow going to get data centres to invest in his renewables fantasy because investment's drying up. But I would have thought the data centres would be more worried about reliable electricity.
11: Well, this is the issue, and I've got to say, so yes, absolutely, that's true. We know in the US they're investing in nuclear and other things, but also, too, we talked about AI yesterday. We'll talk about it a lot over the coming weeks and months, but the reality is we're in a bit of a global war for data center investment, right? And so at some point, the data center owners are looking around the world and say, where should we invest? Where should we put those things? Some are going to be in Australia just because they want low latency. In other words, they want absolutely ultra-high speeds. For the rest, it's like, well, we can throw it in New Zealand, we can throw it in Hong Kong. You know, the compute times, that it's not that material for most users' ongoing needs, particularly those long data-heavy that already take, you know, minutes or hours. That stuff doesn't need to be local. And so there's a real question about, you know, how we can do it. You know, talked before about the fact that data center energy use is predicted to be up to 13% of the national grid, which again doesn't sound much until you look at the fact that adding 13% of energy generation to any grid anywhere, let alone here, is just an enormous, enormous task. And then, as you say, they want reliable energy on top of that. So Bowen's argument here is, we know we don't want to get more renewables into the grid. These people are going to come, they're going to use an absolute truckload of energy. So we know that too. He's going to try and somehow require them to make their own energy investments. Now, it may well work, and on one level, I suppose, in the national interest, if we can get particularly overseas companies to come here and invest in the grid and do all that sort of stuff, that's great. But of course, if we can't get them to do that, or they don't want to do that, or it's not cost competitive, then it's a bit of a pipe dream. So there is some very significant commercial calculus that does need to be done. You know, a little bit like property developers is the argument here, that these companies have to kind of commit to, you know, yeah, the property developers are going to pay for the sewage and the roads and that kind of stuff. And Bowen's argument is the data centers, if they're bringing massive amounts of demand, need to at least invest in the supply.
5: Yeah,
11: and again, it makes sense on the surface. But
5: I get that on the surface, but I mean, the fact is that he's trying to use it to prop up the failing renewables sector, whereas the current investors are saying, we can't make a quid out of this. So right. He's saying, well, now we'll just make these other people invest in it to give them an unreliable electricity source that's not going to serve their purpose.
11: Yeah, and that's what it comes down to, mate. There's an ongoing question about, you know, the grid size and stability. You and I talked before about the fact that this is, we're paying the price of 30 years of absolute, you know, political kind of back and forth in Canberra. We have got now not enough coal or enough wind or enough nuclear. We've got not enough of anything because there's been no significant and committed policy from either party, because largely they're playing politics and throwing some ideology on top of that. It's well past time we have a stable grid with investments that make sure we don't have, even under the current, put data centres aside, AEMO's warns about brownouts every summer. It's a crazy situation for a wealthy modern economy to be in.
5: Yeah, no doubt about that. Now, Westpac's been hit with another major fine.
11: Oh, man. Every time I talk to you about this, I say, maybe this is the end of it. Maybe they finally learn their lessons, and of course they never do, and they never are. And, yeah, $26 million for Westpac. I mean, on one level, it's probably, you know, it's almost pocket money, $26 million out of billions of dollars worth of profit they make. So maybe they're not going to care all that much. But this is about the hardship provisions. There are very specific obligations of financial institutions. If your customers are asking for hardship provisions, or if they're in a circumstance where they should be offered, the banks are obliged to make sure they go through that process. And yet again, and this is, I don't know if it's Westpac necessarily, but other banks have been caught in this one as well. They say they shouldn't have the systems in place. The court found it wasn't deliberate. So that's reasonable, I suppose, on one level, but was pretty scathing. In fact, this goes back, by the way, to between 2015 and 2023, so super long term issues. This is the quote: Westpac's customers were not only deprived of the assistance they legitimately sought, but in some instances they were subject of unjustified and premature enforcement action. End quote. So yeah. ASIC wanted a $30 million fine. Westpac wanted to pay $10. The court decided 26 was the right number. I hope the banks are genuinely and legitimately addressing these sort of issues and systemic failures. Unfortunately, the weight of evidence says that at least up until 2023, Westpac was still getting this wrong. I hope in 3 years' time we're not talking about 2026.
5: Yeah, indeed. Mate, what are the markets going to do today?
11: Only a funny one. The US market was up 0.6% overnight. Normally that would give us a pretty good lead. But when our futures closed trading earlier this morning, they're actually down 9 points, around 0.1%. So it may be a negative start to the ASX. Also down 0.1% in lockstep is the Aussie dollar against the greenback. Down 0.1%, as I say, 71.67 US cents.
5: It was creeping up there towards 72 again yesterday. The volatility is just getting out of control.
11: It is, and sometimes it's the Australian dollar on the back of commodity prices. More often than not, it's honestly the Iran war, mate. The oil price and the dollar just are all over the place, based on the best guess of the market in any 24-hour period, what's going to happen with ongoing economic challenges, prices, interest rates, all the whole box and dice. So yeah, super volatile. Going back towards 72, as you say, probably hitting there directionally, but anyone's guess what's going to happen overseas.
5: I've given up on my little shareholding. It's just it's becoming stagnant. Anyway, I'll just leave it there forever and see what happens. Good on you, mate. We'll catch up again tomorrow.
11: Thanks, David.
5: Scott Phillips and the Motley Fool back with us in the morning to talk all things finance. Let's have a look at some famous birthdays.

Marty Christian is 79 today. He was the male singer with the New Seekers, born in Germany. They had a bunch of hits like this one, didn't they? It was in 1974. Lynn Hamilton is 77, born in Lancashire in England in 49. The Australian singer who had a top 10 hit in 1979 with this one. On the inside, the sun still shines. Written by my mate Alan Caswell, the theme to...

0: For over 30 years, she's been in full-time Christian ministry, has Lynn Hamilton. That went in 1989. It became a huge hit in the UK, reaching number three as well. Pauline Hanson is 72 today, the Australian politician and maybe one day Prime Minister, who knows? Used to be a regular on this program.
1: Yes, it wasn't a good one anyway. I picked myself up, dusted myself down, and ready to go again.
0: There you go. Fiona McDonald was born in Queensland on this day in 1957. She sadly died last year at the age of 67, the Brisbane TV presenter and the youngest sister of Jackie McDonald. She was on a bunch of TV shows like It's a Knockout and the like, diagnosed with motor neurone disease in November 2021 and passed away 4 years later. Neil Finn is 68 today. The New Zealand singer, songwriter, guitarist was originally part of Split Enz, but he founded Crowded House. Adam Thompson is 62, the lead singer of Chocolate Starfish, who had a hit with the revival of the Carly Simon hit. Yeah.

0: 6.5 to 7.
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10: It's 11 degrees in Canberra, partly cloudy today, going for a top of 18. From the Capital Radio Newsroom, good morning. I'm Tia Priest-Willamott. The Salvation Army warns that cost of living has become a national emergency for Australia's most marginalised. Research conducted by the charity has found one in five people seeking emergency relief have eaten from rubbish bins in the past 12 months. Major Bruce Harmer says the number of people being pushed into hardship is growing.
11: The outcomes of our research confirm that the cost of living crisis is now a national emergency for the disadvantaged and marginalised across Australia.
10: The ACT Greens' push for a formal plan for Canberra's public transport system has been voted down in the Legislative Assembly. Labor and the Liberals combined to defeat the motion yesterday, put forward by Andrew Braddock, which called for more electric buses and a clearer funding commitment to the light rail network. The Greens are now leading a petition to federal parliament urging support to return the light rail project to its original timeline. Meanwhile, the ACT government has unveiled more pre-budget measures, including bringing back the Rent Relief Fund. Reintroduced under the name Housing Crisis Support Fund, the program returns after being cut in last year's budget. ACT Shelter CEO Corinne Dobson says it's welcome, but it shouldn't have been axed.
12: To their credit, they've listened. We're hoping that, I think that economic conditions have deteriorated somewhat further, so we're anticipating that there will certainly be demand for this program in the coming year.
10: The Canberra Liberals are urging the government to take action to avoid further industrial action in schools. The Shadow Education Minister yesterday introduced a motion calling on the Education Minister to resume negotiations with the Education Union and reach an agreement. Opposition Leader Mark Parton says the government must do more to resolve the dispute.
13: If it plays out again and we have a full day strike, I think on June 11, it's going to have an enormous impact on families. You know, they're already juggling all sorts of things. So I don't understand why the government has not dealt with the union in the way that it would be expected to have dealt with them.
10: And kids around Canberra and Australia will be sitting down at midday today for National Simultaneous Storytime, an event that celebrates literacy, imagination and connection through the joy of shared reading. Millions of children, parents, teachers and library lovers will come together to read the book Lunaroo by Adam Jackson and Adrian Lloyd. Every year, a picture book is read simultaneously across the country to promote the value of reading and literacy.
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10: The Dow Jones is down 118 points this morning at 50,461. Gold is selling at $4,505 an ounce, and one Australian dollar is buying at 71.67 US cents.
9: Sports update.
10: The Brumbies will play their final regular season match on Saturday with a win over Moana Pacifica, potentially securing a top three finish and a home final. The Brumbies face Moana Pacifica, who sit bottom of the standings. Outside back, Adam Murhead admitting plenty is on the line.
0: We're not going into this game thinking that it's a dead rubber. You know, we've got a lot to play for as well, so I think that helps with our mindset going into this game. We want to put a pretty good performance on this weekend and hopefully get some points on to try and climb the ladder.
10: Saturday's match at GIO Stadium will also feature the Brumbies women's side in a pre-season clash against the New South Wales Waratahs. And Aussie Kim Birrell has produced a major upset at the French Open, defeating American fifth seed Jessica Pegulia 1-6, 6-3, 6-3. It's the first time the Gold Coast local has progressed to the second round in Paris. And that's the latest from the Capital Radio newsroom.
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14: Morning, I'm Caitlin with the latest Canberra traffic. In Whitlam, William Hovel Drive is moving slowly eastbound approaching Coppens Crossing Road. In Hume, roadworks inbound on Monero Highway at Lanyon Drive. Seeing roadworks in Braddon westbound on Allura Street between Mort Street and Northbourne Avenue. Travelling from Queanbeyan to Bungendore via the Kings Highway, all clear at about 20 minutes. Zero immigration, pensions up by 30%, abolish student debt, double the health budget. NewDeal.au. 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If you see anything on the roads, call 1300 545 082.
9: 2CC weather. Alexander Watson Insulation. Canberra's cold. Your house doesn't have to be.
10: Partly cloudy today and a top of 18 degrees. Showers tomorrow, also 18 degrees. A possible shower forecast on Friday and 20 the top. Then partly cloudy and 17 degrees expected for your Saturday. Right now, it's 11 degrees in Spence, it's 10 degrees in Curtin, and it's 10 degrees in Woden.
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21: It's 7 past 7 on this Wednesday, the 27th of May. I've often said that question time in Australia has become farcical. Once upon a time, it was an opportunity to hold the government to account. Now it is a series of Dorothy Dixes from both sides, and we get government MPs will stand up and say, my questions to the Prime Minister. Prime Minister, tell us why you're the most wonderful Prime Minister we've ever had. And he will talk about why he thinks he's wonderful, and then the opposition will stand up and say, Prime Minister, my question is, why are you the worst Prime Minister we've ever had? And which he won't answer the question. So you got to wonder, what was the point of it all? Senate estimates, however, is where you get a more, forensic investigation into what's going on, not only in government, but also in the bureaucracy. And it also highlights the fact that we have finally hit peak stupidity in this country. Now, yesterday, during Senate estimates, the Shadow Attorney General, Michaela Cash, had an interesting exchange with the Sex Discrimination Commissioner, Anna Cody, over legal interpretations extending workplace protections for pregnant or potentially pregnant women to transgender women. Now, have a listen to this. Now, it goes for a couple of minutes, but I want you to have a listen to how our bureaucrats respond to these questions these days.
1: Did you ask the federal court to extend pregnancy protections to people, to transgender women?
3: Senator, not from my recollection.
1: No, sorry, I'm asking, I understand the status of your submission.
3: No, in the submissions we talked about the meaning of pregnancy and potential pregnancy and how that may apply
1: to gender identity. Yeah, how do you see that applying in the Act currently to trans women?
3: Trans women, if someone is who applies for a job, for example,
1: yes,
3: and it is a trans woman and she may be asked whether or not she intends to have children, and if she replies, yes, I do, and then doesn't get the job because that employer doesn't want to employ women who may be of childbearing age, then she may have been subjected to unlawful discrimination on the basis of potential pregnancy.
1: Mm-hmm. I'm very confused. A biological male can't become pregnant.
3: But the grounds of pregnancy includes potential pregnancy as well as pregnancy.
1: But if they can't become pregnant, how can you then become potentially pregnant?
3: It's about the unlawful treatment by the employer. If someone is treated unfairly on the basis of pregnancy or potential pregnancy, then that is unlawful discrimination on the basis of pregnancy.
1: So if a bloke came in and they said, are you going to have children? Which is the same question, really. And he said, oh, yeah, maybe. Are you saying that he could also claim that ground?
3: If he didn't receive the job because...
1: But they can't get pregnant.
3: No, not a man who is seeking a position, then it's not going to apply to a man.
1: But how, they're both biological men. It makes no sense. A biological man, you stated before, a biological man can't get pregnant, am I correct? Because if I'm not, I've got to go back to school. I seriously do, because I missed that lesson in biology.
21: Look, I don't even know where to start with that. I mean, firstly, so the Sex Discrimination Commissioner is saying if a man is denied a job because he wants to have children, well, then that's fine. But if a man who identifies as a woman says it doesn't get a job because they say they want to have children, then it is discrimination. This woman has paid a package of $400,000 a year by us, the taxpayer, and in a previous Senate estimates exchange actually said she didn't understand what a biological man was, and she's the Sex Discrimination Commissioner. We have lost the plot.
22: I'm beyond silent majority, big mouth.
21: Time to talk, hopefully a bit of common sense now. Chair of the Parliamentary Joint Committee on Intelligence and Security, Senator Raf Ciccone. Raf, we've hit peak stupidity, haven't we?
23: Well, I'm glad you're listening to Senate Estimates. I always do wonder who does tune in at very late at night, and maybe it was one of those very late night sessions, Estimates After Dark or something, if they might want to nickname it, who knows?
21: Yeah, all right, let's talk about some other things. Now, Hizbut Tahrir was recently listed as a proscribed organisation. Your committee is the one that oversees these things. Now we've had a neo-Nazi group listed. How dangerous... I mean, Hizbut Tahrir have a pretty... aren't we better off knowing who these people are?
23: So... it's sometimes difficult to know exactly who the specific individuals might be. They hide behind various platforms, and I think in a previous program with you earlier in the year, they use, I think, a platform called Telegram. But within Telegram, then there are communities that are then used to then draw people into and have conversations. And sometimes it's hard to know exactly who the specific individuals are. Obviously, law enforcement will know some individuals, but others it is much more difficult, particularly with the online environment. But you're right that we did list Hizbut Tahrir early this year. The neo-Nazi group that's now been set up called White Australia has now also, by the minister, been prescribed as another prohibited hate group. And the PJCIS that I chair will now scrutinise the regulations, scrutinise the lawful instrument that prescribes this as a hate group. Ultimately, what the government is seeking to do here is part of the framework that we passed earlier this year is to make sure that organisations that promote hatred, violence and radicalisation no longer exist or no longer able to function formally. And if they do and they are caught, then those individuals, including the organisation, will face the full force of the law. And that's why it's so important to make this prescription against the organisation and any individual connected to that organisation by virtue of their acts will now be captured by the legislation.
21: I want to talk about something that I have talked about on this program, and I know that Peter Credlin at Sky News has been a big advocate for this. And

0: Well, I'm just glad that common sense has prevailed in this case. Like you, I think a lot of us were a bit surprised when the recommendation by the department came through. No doubt we'll look at this in greater detail next week at Senate Estimates. But I think with common sense having prevailed here, I think it's important that we allow Doug and his wife Kay to continue to honour the legacy of their late son. And it's so important because we want to be able to share the stories that our servicemen and women who have served in the, and have the highest military honour continue to be shared, and teaching our kids about the sacrifices that are made by people in uniform. And like you, I think the government will continue brightly to fund these arrangements and grandfather the arrangements, particularly for the Baird family. But I think it's just important that we heard all the concerns that were raised once that decision was made known by the department. And I think, you know, at the end of the day, I think the right decision has been made here. I mean, I've been lucky to meet Doug last year and, you know, someone who obviously loves his son but wants to be able to share the stories about what his son was able to do for his mates at the end of the day. I mean, such a lovely individual who lost their life tragically so early, and it's important that we understand the sacrifices that Cameron made for this nation.
1: Yeah, no doubt about that. Now, 13 uni grants have been axed over national security fears. That's a good start. I imagine there's probably dozens more that need to go.
0: Look, I think for a few of us, we're a bit, not unsurprised, sadly, but you're right. Like, the government took some action recently to protect Australia's national security and particularly our critical research capabilities, mainly within our universities. Education Minister Jason Clare acted on that advice from our security agencies to prevent very sensitive research from being exploited by foreign actors. The Minister's decisions, which are now public, were made for reasons that were relevant to security, defence and international relations of Australia. And quite frankly, I think the taxpayer also deserves a government to make sure that when money, the public money, is being spent on research within our universities, that there's a sort of standards that are applied that allow governments to scrutinise and making sure that anything that is developed here in Australia, particularly capabilities, not then sent overseas to any adversaries.
1: Yeah.
0: And I'm just really glad to say that 13 of these research projects involving very sensitive drone, cybersecurity and alternative energy collaborations that were picked up by our security agencies and by those within the Department of Education.
1: Does there need to be a broader look at how these grants are allocated in the first place? I mean, it's all well and good to go in and shut them down after they've already been granted, but I wonder how much money has flowed out to these organisations or to these researchers before this decision's made. I mean, there needs to be a clean-up of how we do it in the first place.
0: So just to clarify something you said, so no money's actually been given to the researchers.
1: Oh, okay,
0: They go through a process through the Australian Research Council, and it was part of that process that red flags were identified, and that's where security agencies provide their advice to the minister. It's the minister who has the power to direct the ARC not to grant those grants. And when you look at a recent report that was released, I think it's an AI intelligence company called Strider, it shows that more than 6,000 publications and collaborations between Australian researchers and institutions associated with the Chinese People's Liberation Army since 2020, you've had 6,000 of these publications and collaborations occur. And, you know, that's just one example of where countries like China and others are looking to Australia and working out ways, maybe loopholes, about how they can exploit and use, you know, our world-class universities and education system to their advantage. And it's important that our agencies continue to do the good work they do. I know there's been a lot of focus on them in recent times, particularly with the Royal Commission this week, but it's quite clear they are doing a very good job at picking up these issues that most people will not be aware of. And I think it's worth the universities also having a look about how they conduct and implement their own protocols around researching certain projects.
1: Yeah, absolutely.

0: absolutely. There's no two ways about that. I mean, it's one of the and it's one of those things that annoys the general public that, you know, you think that there's a chance here that our tax dollars are going to this kind of thing because there might not be enough scrutiny. But it's good that we have picked these ones up.
1: Well, considering universities play a very vital role in research and innovation, and we're one of the best, like, you're right, it's a reputational damage that can occur if we're not careful and don't deal with it head on. And thankfully, the government is, and our agencies are doing that.
0: Absolutely. Raph, good to talk to you. We'll catch up next week.
1: Good on you. Have a lovely week.
0: All the best. Senator Raph Ciccone back with us next week on the program. It's 20 past 7.
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3: The Salvation Army warns cost of living has become a national emergency for Australia's most marginalised. The ACT Greens' push for a formal plan for Canberra's public transport system has been voted down in the Legislative Assembly. And kids around Canberra will be sitting down at midday today for national simultaneous story time. And in sport, Aussie Kim Birrell has produced a major upset at the French Open.
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9: Morning, I'm Caitlin with the latest Canberra traffic. In the city, Northbourne Avenue remains closed for roadworks between Elinga Street and Vernon Circle. Also in the city, London Circuit is closed for works between Northbourne Avenue and Theatre Lane. Seeing roadworks in Braddon westbound on Allura Street between Mort Street and Northbourne Avenue. And travelling this morning from Eagle Hawk to Collector via the Federal Highway, seeing no delays with a 26-minute travel time. 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If you see anything on the roads, call 1300 545 082.
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2: 24 past 7, I'm loving today's forecast. Peaks of sunshine. As in, sunshine will peak through the clouds at one stage later this afternoon. We're expecting a high of 18 degrees. Thickening clouds with a couple of showers late tonight with a low of 7 degrees. Right now it's cloudy and 11. Feels like 13 with no wind to speak of and fair air quality. We're expecting showery weather late night right through to Thursday evening. So that'll be fun. I'll get a walk in today and then that'll be the end of it for the rest of the week by the looks of things. I want to do a shout out to the Vinny CEO Sleep Out again. As you know, I'm taking part in that again this year on the 18th of June. Over 100 community leaders from across the region will be sleeping out at the Museum of Australian Democracy at Old Parliament House to raise money and awareness for the homeless problem here in Canberra. And as I always say, it shouldn't be anywhere near to the extent that it is in a wealthy town like Canberra. We've got two cohorts of homeless people now in this city, and that is the first group that have always been there, people who might be suffering from mental health issues or drug addiction, or they might be trying to flee domestic violence situations. For one reason, they've fallen through the cracks and they find themselves in a period of homelessness, and organisations like Vinny's have always been there to help them. But now we have a second cohort of people who should otherwise be thriving, families with two incomes, who can't put a roof over their head because of deliberate government decisions. Government policy is forcing people into homelessness, and that is unacceptable. And we all need to do our little bit that we can to help. To those that have donated so far, I really appreciate it. We're up to $4,376 so far, heading towards our target of $20,000. 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And look, at the end of the day, everyone's doing it tough. We're all struggling for money, but if you can spare a few dollars, it doesn't matter how much, as little or as much as you can afford, head to ceosleepout.org.au and do a search for me on there and donate, and let's try and help some of the 1,200 people on any given night across Canberra who sleep rough. I mean, it's frightening, isn't it? And I say this all the time, that, you know, there's a cohort of homeless people that sleep across the directly across Civic Square from the front doors of the Legislative Assembly. And what do our politicians do? Well, they go out the back door so they don't have to see it. You see them in Garema Place in the city at the moment. I mean, it's frightening that in a town like Canberra we have the problem that we do, and our politicians just don't seem to care. So I'm asking you to care. CEOsleepout.org.au. Help me out where you can. Coming up after the break, we'll talk more about these kind of figures. Major Bruce Harmer from the Salvation Army is going to join us. 91% of people are skipping meals. Frightening. 27:30.
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11: It's 11 degrees in Canberra, partly cloudy today, going for a top of 18. From the Capital Radio Newsroom, good morning, I'm Tia Priest-Willamott. The Salvation Army warns that cost of living has become a national emergency for Australia's most marginalised. Research conducted by the charity has found one in five people seeking emergency relief have eaten from rubbish bins in the past 12 months. Major Bruce Harmer says the number of people being pushed into hardship is growing.
12: The outcomes of our research confirm that the cost of living crisis is now a national emergency for the disadvantaged and marginalised across Australia.
11: The ACT Greens' push for a formal plan for Canberra's public transport system has been voted down in the Legislative Assembly. Labor and the Liberals combined to defeat the motion yesterday, put forward by Andrew Braddock, which called for more electric buses and a clearer funding commitment to the light rail network. The Greens are now leading a petition to federal parliament urging support to return the light rail project to its original timeline. Meanwhile, the ACT government has unveiled more pre-budget measures, including bringing back the Rent Relief Fund. Reintroduced under the name Housing Crisis Support Fund, the program returns after being cut in last year's budget. ACT Shelter CEO Corinne Dobson says it's welcome, but it shouldn't have been axed.
13: To their credit, they've listened. We're hoping that, I think that economic conditions have deteriorated somewhat further, so we're anticipating that there will certainly be demand for this program in the coming year.
11: The Canberra Liberals are urging the government to take action to avoid further industrial action in schools. The Shadow Education Minister yesterday introduced a motion calling on the Education Minister to resume negotiations with the Education Union and reach an agreement. Opposition Leader Mark Parton says the government must do more to resolve the dispute.
14: If it plays out again and we have a full-day strike, I think on June 11, it's going to have an enormous impact on families. You know, they're already juggling all sorts of things. So I don't understand why the government has not dealt with the union in the way that it would be expected to have dealt with them.
11: And kids around Canberra and Australia will be sitting down at midday today for National Simultaneous Storytime, an event that celebrates literacy, imagination and connection through the joy of shared reading. Millions of children, parents, teachers and library lovers will come together to read the book Luna Roo by Adam Jackson and Adrian Lloyd. Every year, a picture book is read simultaneously across the country to promote the value of reading and literacy.
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11: The Dow Jones is down 118 points this morning at 50,461. Gold is selling at $4,505 an ounce, and one Australian dollar is buying at 71.67 US cents.
1: Sports update.
11: The Brumbies will play their final regular season match on Saturday with a win over Moana Pacifica, potentially securing a top three finish and a home final. The Brumbies face Moana Pacifica, who sit bottom of the standings. Outside back, Adam Murhead admitting plenty is on the line.
15: We're not going into this game thinking that it's a dead rubber. You know, we've got a lot to play for as well, so I think that helps with our mindset going into this game. We want to put a pretty good performance on this weekend and hopefully get some points on to try and climb the ladder.
11: Saturday's match at GIO Stadium will also feature the Brumbies women's side in a pre-season clash against the New South Wales Waratahs. And Aussie Kim Birrell has produced a major upset at the French Open, defeating American fifth seed Jessica Pegulia 1-6, 6-3, 6-3. It's the first time the Gold Coast local has progressed to the second round in Paris. And that's the latest from the Capital Radio newsroom.
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17: Morning, I'm Caitlin with the latest Canberra traffic. In Tharwa, we've got a crash on Tharwa Drive at Lanyon Homestead Trail. In Parks, seeing works affecting traffic both ways on Parks Way between Commonwealth Avenue and Wenduri Drive. A traffic pattern change in the city both ways on Commonwealth Avenue over Commonwealth Avenue Bridge. Queen Bee and Monero Street closed both ways for roadworks between Low Street and Atkinson Street. And travelling from Higgins to the Glenlock Interchange via William Hovell Drive, running at 11 minutes. Congested roads, overflowing schools and hospitals, zero immigration. Australia needs a new deal. Newdeal.au. 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If you see anything on the roads, call 1300 545 082.
16: 2CC weather. Alexander Watson Insulation. Canberra's cold. Your house doesn't have to be.
11: Partly cloudy today and a top of 18 degrees. Showers tomorrow, also 18 degrees. A possible shower forecast on Friday and 20 the top. Then partly cloudy and 17 degrees expected for your Saturday. Right now, it's 11 degrees in Spence, it's 10 degrees in Curtin, and it's 10 degrees in Woden.
16: Canberra's news leader is 2CC.
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3: 23 minutes to 8, just off the back of what I was saying about the Vinny CEO sleep out and the fact that here in Canberra we have, on any given night, somewhere in the vicinity of 1,200 people that are sleeping rough. And as Lucy Honan from Vinny's always tells us, the problem is probably even bigger than that. That's only the people we know about. But a new cost of living emergency report from the Salvos. And just listen to these statistics. So this was a report that surveyed 4,400 Australians who seek emergency relief from the Salvation Army. Now, bear in mind, that's just the Salvation Army. There are other organisations that would be experiencing similar situations. But of those 4,400, 91% say they're skipping meals to make ends meet. 60% say they're eating expired food. One in five of them say they're eating from bins. Now, the Salvation Army today has issued an urgent warning that Australia's cost of living crisis is spiralling into an emergency for our most marginalised people. I think that's an understatement. To talk to us about it, we're joined by Major Bruce Harmer from the Salvos. Bruce, good morning.
4: How are you, Steve?
3: I'm just flabbergasted at these figures, and it shouldn't surprise any of us, but in a country like Australia, if we've got 91% of the people that come through your doors skipping meals and one in five of them eating from bins, we should be ashamed of ourselves.
4: Absolutely, and it's happening behind the scenes. You're right about the rough sleeping as well. There'd be far more people rough sleeping than our statistics pick up. And the same would be for those who are doing it tough. It really is a national emergency. We've moved past the cost of living crisis for so many people within our communities.
3: You know, once upon a time, and I think about growing up and, you know, going to Catholic schools, and we used to donate to Project Compassion and things like that, and we'd see, you know, back in their day, the Smith Family campaigns and the Red Shield appeal that you guys run. And we'd think about, you know, these kind of things used to happen in, you know, sub-Saharan Africa or, you know, some parts of South America. But when we have a cohort of people, 35% of the people that you surveyed say they're surviving on one meal a day, and more than two-thirds of them are watering down their food and drinks just to make ends meet, you've got to ask how we got here.
4: Absolutely. You know, a more telling research finding was that people, when they do get prescription medications, they get them late because they can't afford to fill the prescription, and then they have them every second day to try to make them go further. So this is really having an impact on families in a way that is really unheard of.
3: The problem I see here is that it becomes a self-fulfilling prophecy in that, you know, we expect the government to top up, you know, I mean, obviously, I use the term handout, but that exacerbates the problem that is causing the cost of living crisis in the first place. So, I mean, what are you guys calling on our political leaders to do?
4: Well, we'd call on our political leaders to do more across the board, but we need to do more too as a Salvation Army. The community needs to do more. It's no one's fault individually. We need to respond to this national disaster the best way that we can, and that's working together. And we're thankful for the support the government give us at federal, state and local council levels. That's amazing. I don't think any of the charities out there could do without the government support that we get. But we all need to do more. This is spiralling out of control.
3: But it's got to the point now where, you know, and I talk to various charity organisations on a regular basis, and the thing they're telling me more often than not now, and I imagine you're seeing the same thing, is that the people who are coming through your doors are people that you never would have seen 5-10 years ago. You know, families where there's two relatively good incomes coming through the front door, but they still can't make ends meet. So how difficult is for you as an organisation to rely on us to tip into our pockets, because we're all doing it tough at the moment?
4: Absolutely. We're getting a lot of people coming to us now that will say to us at the start, look, I'm a little bit embarrassed to come to you. I've been a donor to the Salvation Army for many years, but on this occasion I'm here to get your support. and ask for your support. So absolutely, we're seeing families that do have two jobs still unable to make ends meet, you know, due to the cost of living and crisis that we're in. And but we do all that we can to help them. Prevention is better than cure. So if people can come to us when they first get into a situation, we can help them find a way forward before they spiral down further.
3: I want to give you guys a plug for the Red Shield appeal in a moment, but I just want to go through some of these statistics that just I can't get my head around. 82% of these people saying they'd gone an entire day without eating at all. 87 said they avoid using heating or cooling over the past year. And, you know, I mean, that's almost unfathomable for us in a town like Canberra, where we know it gets very, very cold, to think that there's people out there that just can't afford to turn the heater on. And 77% saying that they're unable to properly unable to heat or cool their homes properly. I mean, that's just frightening.
4: It is frightening. And look, you and I, if we our cost of living go up, we make an adjustment and we kind of find a way forward. But many of the people that are coming to the Salvation Army are making stark choices between heating their homes, feeding their children, or buying medication and looking after their kids medically. These are stark choices that people are having to make just to find a way forward. And behind our research, can I say, Steve, there are real people.
3: Yeah.
4: These are people with families, mums and dads and siblings and children, people that we really care about. And we often tell people that we love them, and then we qualify that and say that we have a genuine concern for you. So behind our numbers, and the numbers are tragic, are real people. That could be your brother, your sister, your family out there in the community that we need to support.
3: And Bruce, I think about the broader implications here, because, I mean, obviously there's the immediate impact of not eating or not taking your medication, but the mental health impacts of this for the people that have got to come through your doors, but also for your colleagues that have got to, I guess, because I imagine you're turning people away at the moment as well.
4: Absolutely. In some of our services that I've spoken to recently, they're turning young people away, especially homeless youth, on a daily basis. Can you believe that? Turning them away because we simply don't have room in our services to accommodate them.
3: So the Red Shield appeal, how do we donate to that?
4: Yeah, if people want to support the Red Shield appeal, they can give us a call on 137258. 137258, or visit salvationarmy.org.au. And this year, Steve, we're trying to raise $41 million between now and the end of June, and we'll put those funds to very good use in supporting communities right across the country.
3: Extraordinary work that you do at the Salvos. Bruce, great to talk to you this morning.
4: Thanks, Steve.
3: That's Major Bruce Harmer from the Salvation Army. The Red Shield appeal, salvationarmy.org.au or 137258. 137258 is the number. You can also donate at any Salvo stores. And look, there are other great organisations across the country that are doing similar work, and they're all under pressure at the moment. As I said not that long ago on the program, we all need to do our little bit. And I know we're all doing it tough at the moment, but there's people that are doing it a lot tougher than us. 6255-1206 is the number. If you want to send us a text, 0488-266-266, or indeed get us via email, head to 2cc.net.au and click on the feedback icon.
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3: Well, State of Origin is almost upon us. Isaiah Yeo will lead the New South Wales team out against Queensland at a Coors Stadium tonight. Ethan Strange has been thrust into the hot seat starting at 5-8 in his debut after Mitchell Moses was ruled out. We'll catch up with his coach, Ricky Stewart, after the break. Aussies Adam Walton and Kim Birrell have pulled off major upsets in the first round of the French Open. James Hurd has thrown his hat in the ring to return as Essendon coach. The Bombers champion says he'd love the opportunity if the club will have him. Meantime, Brad Scott has revealed he would have traded Zach Merritt at the end of last season, but it was the club's hierarchy who overruled him. Merritt says now isn't the time to discuss his playing future. And then, meanwhile, 18 players have been picked up in last night's mid-season AFL draft. It is 14 minutes to 8 o'clock.
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6: Smoking while pregnant can increase the risk of our kids being sick after they are born. 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
8: The Salvation Army warns cost of living has become a national emergency for Australia's most marginalised. The ACT Greens' push for a formal plan for Canberra's public transport system has been voted down in the Legislative Assembly. And kids around Canberra will be sitting down at midday today for national simultaneous story time. And in sport, Aussie Kim Birrell has produced a major upset at the French Open.
2: Whatever you're doing, wherever you're going, you can rely on RedSpot, the Aussie car rental company. 2CC Traffic.
9: In Gungahlin, Horse Park Drive is seeing very slow southbound delays from Mapleton Avenue all the way back to David Walsh Avenue. That earlier crash in Thara on Thara Drive at Lanyon Homestead Trail has moved along, no delays remaining there. In the city, we've got an incident at the tram stop 14 Alinga Street. Just be mindful if you're heading through there. And travelling from Civic to Dixon via Northbourne Avenue, no delays at 8 minutes. 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
3: It's 10 minutes to 8 o'clock. Raiders young gun Ethan Strange will start for the Blues tonight in State of Origin game number one. Of course, Mitchell Moses selected to play number six, but has been ruled out with a calf injury, which means that Ethan Strange will be thrust into the hot seat. Look, I can't think of a better player to be there. I mean, this kid is built for Origin. He's a big, big 5'8", big running 5'8", which is exactly what you need in Origin. But look, I've got an expert on the line, a bloke who's not only played it but coached it, Ricky Stewart, the Canberra Raiders head coach. Stick, good morning.
14: Morning, Steve. How are you?
3: Very, very well. Before we get into this, though, I went to one of your favourite restaurants on Monday and had the Ricky Stewart's on the menu, premium pork dumplings. They were sensational.
14: They are nice. They're the best dumplings, and I enjoyed your text.
3: Yeah. you should have come down and joined us. Now, you've been saying all week you hope he gets a start off the bench, but is this better for him to be thrust into the starting lineup?
14: Absolutely. It's a fantastic experience for him, and it won't be his first one. He'll be our 5'8 for a long time. With Mitch Moses, who's going to be that senior player, that senior role model for him for a couple of years, I suppose, but he'll work his way into being our starting 5'8 over the next coming years.
3: How does he go? Because obviously Nathan Cleary's been there, and will be the halfback. How do they build combinations in Origin this quickly? You've been the coach. How do you make that happen?
14: Just simple plan. It's the one thing I know about Origin, Stephen, is that it's not one on game plans. It's the team that can. The team that has the simple game plan, the simple strategy. It's not about the smartest coach, the smartest game plan. It's about the individual that has the most effort and commitment, and that's Ethan Strange. He's made for Origin football, and it's a really exciting part of the calendar, the rugby league calendar, to be honest. It's something that everybody looks forward to.
3: So given that he's now, obviously being around the squad and being named on the bench, he would have come back to the Raiders squad with a wealth of knowledge that he hadn't had before. Now that he's going to play, what does Ethan Strange look like when he comes back to the Raiders?
14: Well, when he came back, he was a completely different footy player when he came back from the Kangaroo Tour at the end of last season, and he didn't play a game, but it was just the training and the preparation he was doing around the elite footballers, guys that like your Nathan Cleary's and your Mitchell Moses's. He came back with so much more confidence, and that's what happens. And now when you play this game and you're playing against, there's 34 of the best players in the game that are playing in this game, and just that experience. It just builds so much belief in you personally, and it's rugby league sport's about having confidence in your own ability and having that belief, and that's what it certainly builds.
3: How important is it to have Hudson Young alongside him in the squad, having a teammate that he knows and plays with week in, week out? Somebody that's experiences Hudson, does that play a role in how he'll play tonight?
14: Absolutely, he's had 12 months defending with Hudson, and it'll have a lot of that cohesion just with having that teammate beside him, and the confidence he's got in regard to defending with him. They understand each other's little idiosyncrasies. They understand each other's movements in attack and defence, and it's a massive plus, especially when he's going in to play his first game of Origin football, when you've got Hudson Young, who you've had 12 months with, on the same side, on the same edge of the footy field. It really does help, mate. And it's, I think a lot of representative teams, when they are selected, I think selectors or coaches, they do try and pick combinations from clubs if the players are good enough.
3: Yourself and Laurie Daly played alongside each other for years and years, not only in green but in blue as well. Now, he's obviously stinging from last year. How does he, as a coach, how does he approach this year's season differently to last year?
14: When you look at your last series, and you obviously have a look at what you got to keep on doing, what you're not, what you got to stop doing or not promote as much in regards to the camp itself, the preparation. Laurie knows how important this is, game one at home. Going into a series where you got your first game at home, winning your first one really does give you an advantage. And when you're playing the best of three, but there's a you certainly don't want to show any type of pressure. Him as a coach, he'd be handling all the pressure, and having the players understand that it's a how important the game is, but it's about having each individual play their best game of footy for 80 minutes, and that's what I say. It's not about game plan; it's about each individual. So players have got a responsibility.
3: Now, Rhys Walsh, you probably still have nightmares about him. He's been left out of the Queensland side. What are your predictions for tonight? He's arguably the best player in the game at the moment. He's not playing Origin.
14: I don't think he's the best player in the game at the moment. Rhys Walsh has those capabilities, and he certainly was the best player in the game at the end of last season. He showed us that in the last 2 months of football and his representative season in England. But you got to remember, he had a bad injury, facial injury, and he was out of the game for probably was it 4 weeks or 5 weeks.
3: Yeah.
14: So when he came back, he only had one or two games in preparation. And if any player is going to understand or know what's required from a fullback going into Origin is Billy Slater, and you know I don't think his Origin series is over, but he just hasn't been probably had enough football getting picked for to be picked for game one.
3: Your team list that you've selected for this weekend at home is still pretty strong, and I imagine if Ethan and Hudson line up, it's just going to give you that extra boost.
14: Yeah, and you know, I was only just talking to some of the coaches yesterday about this. 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
3: Blues by how many tonight?
14: Oh, I don't care, as long as they win, but Blues by 8.
3: Good on you, mate. We'll catch up again soon.
14: Thanks, mate. Good on you, boy.
3: Ricky Stewart, Canberra Raiders head coach, of course, played and coached Origin and one series for New South Wales. Ethan Strange will line up as the starting 5-8 for the Blues tonight against Queensland. Let's hope that his debut is a good one. It's 2.5 minutes to 8 o'clock.
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8: It's 11 degrees in Canberra, partly cloudy today and a top of 18. From Capital Radio Newsroom, good morning. I'm Tia Priest-Willamott. The opposition says the government needs to explain why the latest cohort of so-called ISIS brides have avoided arrest. 7 women and 12 children landed in Sydney and Melbourne overnight. Unlike the group who arrived earlier this month, this cohort have so far not been arrested and were offered an escort out of the airport. Nationals leader Matt Canavan has told Today something doesn't add up.
23: Given they have charged some of these returnees, they've excluded another. How do we really know who's coming back to our country, what the risks are? We don't believe the government has used the powers it has here to take more time.
8: Bulk billing rates have increased across Australia, but the ACT continues to record the lowest levels in the country. The territory has seen a 1.4% lift despite federal investment aimed at boosting access to bulk billing services. Outgoing Australian Medical Association ACT President Dr. Kerry Ost says the system is still not financially viable in the ACT.
0: This really comes down to we absolutely want to support those who are vulnerable in the ACT. We want to make sure that people can afford to get healthcare. However, we can't do that at the cost of a financially viable business.
8: Fresh calls for the ACT government to strengthen legal protections for healthcare workers in the territory, with concerns about the growing crisis of occupational violence in Canberra's public hospitals. The Canberra Liberals leading the calls, with the Shadow Minister for Health and Liberals leader Mark Parton saying healthcare workers should never be expected to accept violence as part of their job. The Canberra Liberals are calling on the ACT government to strengthen legal protections for healthcare workers by examining tougher penalties for assaults on frontline staff, consistent with reforms introduced in New South Wales. The first medication to delay the onset of type 1 diabetes has been approved for use in Australia. Tzield targets immune cells which attack the pancreas, helping preserve the body's ability to produce insulin for longer. Professor John Wentworth says it delays diabetes by 2 years.
1: We think that the effects wear off after a year or two, therefore the immune system reactivates to attack the pancreas.
8: And literacy, imagination and connection will be in the spotlight across Canberran and Australian schools today, thanks to this year's National Simultaneous Storytime. At midday today, kids will come together for a reading of Luna Roo, the Kangaroo Baller by Adam Jackson and Adrian Lloyd. The national event aims at promoting the value of reading in school kids.
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8: Checking petrol prices, unleaded is $1.87 at the 7-Eleven in Girralang, it's $1.83 at the Ampol in Braddon, and it's $1.83 at the United in Canberra.
22: The latest finance report.
8: The Dow Jones is down 118 points this morning at 50,461. Gold is selling at $4,506 an ounce, and one Australian dollar is buying 71.68 US cents.
22: Sports update.
8: The Canberra Raiders have confirmed their lineup for Sunday afternoon's home clash with the Cowboys. Jaden Brayley will miss the match due to concussion, with Dean Laurie named to start at lock. State of Origin players Hudson Young and Ethan Strange have both been included in the squad, but their availability will be determined after tonight's Game 1. Meanwhile, State of Origin 2026 has almost arrived. Tonight, Isaiah Yeo will lead New South Wales out against Queensland at Accor Stadium. Ethan Strange has been thrust into the hot seat, starting at 5-8 in his debut after Mitchell Moses was ruled out injured. And that's the latest from the Capital Radio Newsroom.
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9: Gungahlin Horse Park Drive is at a crawl southbound past David Walsh Drive. The closure of Gundaroo Drive also adding to that traffic. Also in Gungahlin, Gungahlin Drive is bumper to bumper southbound past Gundaroo Drive. In Whitlam, William Hovell Drive moving slowly both ways near Coppins Crossing Road. In Macquarie, Coulter Drive very congested southbound approaching Redfern Street. In Acton, Parksway seeing heavy traffic eastbound past Edinburgh Avenue. It's time to enrol at ACT Public Schools for 2027 for preschool to year 12. 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If you see anything on the roads, call 1300 545 082.
22: 2CC weather. Alexander Watson Insulation. Canberra's cold. Your house doesn't have to be.
8: Partly cloudy today and a top of 18 degrees. Showers tomorrow, also 18 degrees. A possible shower forecast on Friday and 20 the top. Then partly cloudy and 17 degrees expected for your Saturday. Right now it's 11 degrees in Bruce, it's 11 degrees in Reed, and it's currently 10 degrees in Greenway.
22: Canberra's news leader is 2CC.
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3: It is 7 minutes past eight on this Wednesday, the 27th of May. Thank you to Helen, who has made a very generous donation to my Vinnie CEO Sleepout campaign. We're now up to 4,400 and something, I think. 4,482, heading towards 20,000. It is on the 18th of June. If you're a community leader, there's still time for you to sign up and be a part of it too. But if you want to help out, head to ceosleepout.org.au and do a search for me and you can donate there. 6255 1206. Well, we saw yesterday at about 5:30 in the afternoon the touchdown of the, all bar one of the remaining ISIS women who have been repatriated to Australia. 19 women and children in total in this latest cohort have returned from the El Roj refugee camp in Syria. Now, this raises more questions than it answers, and I know that we have a responsibility to our citizens. I understand that, but the one woman who is remaining in Syria has been issued a temporary exclusion order, which means for a period of time she can't come back to Australia. Well, one has to ask the question, with the first cohort that returned a few weeks ago, four of them have been arrested for serious crimes. Why were they not issued with these orders? But more importantly, when the government keeps insisting that it has done nothing to assist these people, but yet they've been provided with health checks, they've been provided with opportunities for de-radicalisation programs, they were ushered outside doors so they didn't have to see the media, unlike the guilty to prove an innocent perp walk that Ben Robert Smith was forced to be subjected to by the Australian Federal Police. These women who chose voluntarily to go to another country and fight with a terrorist organisation have been afforded every courtesy on their return. Our war heroes, not so much. 6255 1206. Let's hit Talking Canberra.
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3: He is a columnist with thespectator.com.au. You can find his columns there online on Thursday evenings and then in print on Friday, and also at his X account at Prof David Flint. David, we don't treat our war heroes very well, but if you go overseas to fight with a terrorist organisation, we'll afford you every courtesy on your return.
11: Exactly. You don't get the theatrical arrest that some people seem to merit. I mean, the way they treated him, there's supposed to be a presumption that you're innocent until proved guilty. Why? Why do that to people when they're being arrested? Why create that impression that they're obviously guilty? They did the same to the radio broadcaster Alan Jones. Yeah. I think he had a platoon of police to arrest him. An 80-year-old man who had no record of running off, and they tip off their favourite media units.
3: Yep.
11: Which happened in relation to Ben Robert Smith. They told the Herald and the other organisations were told that this arrest would take place because they happened to be there. Mm. And he was bringing down his daughters to have a holiday in Sydney, and always apparently had been telling them through his solicitor that if they wanted to start an action, he would go to the police station.
3: Yeah, it is extraordinary, particularly given that he had offered to surrender on a number of occasions if there were any charges to be laid. But you know, you're right. The comparisons between what happened to Alan Jones, who is, and we should point out, is a mutual friend of ours, and I don't think Alan will mind me saying this. I think he woke up to 15 police officers in his apartment and doesn't know how they got in there.
11: Yes, yeah, and they did the same to Pell, not in the arrest.
3: Yeah.
11: But every day that Pell went to court, he had to go through a French Revolutionary-type mob screaming for his head outside the court, within earshot of the jury. And I would have thought a judge would have stopped the trial and said, look, this trial's not going to go ahead.
3: Yeah. Absolutely extraordinary.
11: How can you maintain your innocence when you have people screaming that you ought to be executed outside, for example?
3: Yep, no doubt about that. Now, I want to talk about your latest column. Now, most people would have seen the polling that was released last week suggesting that One Nation could win as many as 59 seats. Now, I'm taking this with a bit of a grain of salt because this particular polling organisation, their polls seem to reflect their commentary rather than the other way around these days. But most pollsters are saying they could win 20 seats, 20 to 25 seats, which is still significant. Which leads us to the next question, and you know the constitutional law better than I do. Does Pauline Hanson need to find herself a lower house seat, or can she be Prime Minister from the Senate if indeed the numbers were to fall that way?
11: My conclusion is that she doesn't. You can be Prime Minister in the Senate and stay in the Senate. Gorton, of course, he was commissioned in the Senate, which shows that you can be a Prime Minister in the Senate.
3: Yeah.
11: But he chose to get a safe seat, and one of his MPs graciously decided to resign, and they held a by-election for him.
3: Yeah.
11: No need for that. In fact, in the 19th century, there were plenty of examples in Australia of premiers leading from the Legislative Council, quite often on a restricted franchise in the Legislative Council. So it wasn't exactly the House of Lords, but it had a very restricted franchise. And there are also great examples of all sorts of eminent people being Prime Minister from the House of Lords. And they'd appoint a leader of the House.
3: Yeah, because
11: Commons. You don't need it. They stopped it in Britain when Lord Curzon, had been Viceroy of India and was by far the most eminent person in the Conservative Party. He's waiting at home to be appointed, and the King sent his private secretary to tell him he wasn't going to be appointed because it wouldn't be nowadays democratic. And one of the big problems was Labour had a significant presence in the House of Commons, but they were very underrepresented, as you might imagine, in the House of Lords, which is an hereditary house. But our upper house is elected. Mm. There's no reason why if Pauline became Prime Minister, which is quite possible. I agree with you. I think that they'll probably now. It seems to be locked in, and I think they'll probably get a decent number of seats in the lower house, and then it'll be a matter if they can get 76 with the coalition. They're home and hose to form a government.
3: Yeah, which is why, you know, a lot of the talk around that, and the thing that my reading of this is that, well, the Prime Minister's not mentioned in our constitution, but

0: give her extra problems. She'd be better off just staying in the Senate and seeing what happens. And then we'll see what sort of form of government takes. I think it's probably wise, just politically wise, if they do get 76 seats with the coalition, that they don't form a grand coalition. I think One Nation would be better off being by itself and supporting a government. And if it doesn't necessarily mean that because the coalition gets more seats in the lower house or One Nation gets more seats that they therefore form the government, it's a matter for discussion between them to work out how the government is to be formed. And we've had examples in Victoria. Victoria's an interesting state. They do all sorts of strange things. But there was quite a period in Victoria when you had a conservative national party, what we call them country party, a country party government supported by a Labour majority.
1: Yeah, and I think the other thing, I mean, even if you, and I don't want to compare anything to the ACT because self-government has been an abject failure here, but when we look at when Kate Carnell was the Chief Minister, that was a cobbled-together government with a few independents and a few Liberals. And the other thing is Pauline Hanson's made it very clear that she doesn't want any of her people in Cabinet, so to speak, but... So the problem is, though, if she wins 20 seats and they do win 76, it does dilute the pool a little bit of who Cabinet can be selected from.
0: Yes, because I think our cabinets are far too big. We have ministries so large and so many assistant ministers and so on that this ties up almost all of the back bench, so they all have to say the same things and speak the same way, which is the disadvantage of cabinet government. Cabinets should be smaller. And there's no need for expertise about a particular portfolio being there. You just have to have common sense. And that's lacking, it seems, in a lot of politicians because so many are career politicians and all they know about is political manipulation. They don't know about the real world. And I think the present government is showing that in a magnificent way ever since the budget.
1: All you've got to do is look at their social media to realise that, David. Now, you're not going to be with us for the next few weeks. You're off overseas, but we'll catch up with you when you get back.
0: Certainly, and thank you very much for having me.
1: All the best. That's Professor David Flint. We'll talk to him in a couple of weeks' time at 8:17.
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2: 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News headlines.
3: The opposition says the government needs to explain why the latest cohort of so-called ISIS brides have avoided arrest. Fresh calls for the ACT government to strengthen legal protections for healthcare workers in the territory, with concerns about the growing crisis of occupational violence in Canberra's public hospitals. And the first medication to delay the onset of type 1 diabetes has been approved for use in Australia. And in sport, Isaiah Yeo will lead New South Wales out against Queensland tonight for the start of State of Origin 2026.
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9: Morning, I'm Caitlin with the latest Canberra traffic. In the city, we've got an incident on Olinga Street at tram stop 14. Be mindful if you're heading through there. Belconnen

0: As well, Drive is moving very slowly southbound into Glenlock Interchange. As a result, William Hovell Drive is seeing delays as well, approaching the Glenlock Interchange. In Acton, Parks Way is seeing very heavy traffic eastbound from Anzac Parade back past Edinburgh Avenue. In Gungahlin, Gungahlin Drive is bumper-to-bumper southbound past Gundaroo Drive. Abolish net zero. 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
4: We're getting a little bit of sunshine peeking through the clouds, heading towards the top of 18 degrees. Right now it's 11 degrees, but feels like 13. It's going to be okay today, but not tomorrow.
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4: Joining us live from Canada is the Vice President of Crestview Strategy, Deirdre Tyndale. Deirdre, good morning.
5: Good morning, Stephen.
4: The world's gone mad. Now, we are all, you know, we're used to the Quebecois wanting to break away from Canada and form their own country, but now the Albertans want to go.
5: Yes, and so the Premier of the province of Alberta, Danielle Smith, has acquiesced in a sense, following a number of signatures to a petition that wanted to force a debate on potential separation of Alberta from Canada. There will be a referendum, on a referendum of sorts, if you will, in October of this year. They were already scheduled to have a number of questions on a referendum ballot, but now they are adding the question of potential separatism, but noting that it's not a question of whether or not they stay or go. It's sort of a two-pronged question. Should Alberta remain part of Canada, or should the government of Alberta put into place the legal steps to look at Alberta potentially separating from Canada?
4: Right, so a referendum to determine whether or not there's going to be a referendum, in other words.
5: Correct, yes.
4: Okay. What is the likelihood? Now, I don't know what the current situation in Quebec is. You're obviously amongst it all the time, but is there any likelihood this is going to get up?
5: Well, ironically, at the moment, there's more of a likelihood of us debating a real referendum on separation in Alberta than we are in Quebec. The Parti Québécois, who are, of course, the political party in Quebec, who have long held the torch for separation, have again started to suggest that should they win government in October, that a referendum on separation would form part of their first mandate. Increasingly, the polls in Quebec are telling them that that's not a popular idea anymore. So the Peuple Québécois are still maintaining a lead in the polls as we head into a summer of campaigning, but there's less appetite for a separation referendum, and I guess ultimately what that would mean. I think the province of Quebec is not necessarily better off having even held a referendum in the past. You had large companies who had headquartered themselves in Montreal once upon a time that ultimately decamped and went to Toronto and elsewhere. So as a province, they've probably not done as well because of this underlying threat of separation. So hopefully, you know, Alberta sees the lessons of the past, because undoubtedly this puts a question mark over investability in a place like Alberta, where, you know, it is Canada's Texas. It is home to our oil patch. It's a province where Prime Minister Carney has invested a great deal of political capital to attract investment in the way of a pipeline in particular.
4: So what does this mean for Mark Carney's leadership? He's obviously pointing to Brexit as a reason not to do this, and I don't know that the Brexiteers think that that's right, but is this an indictment on his leadership that there is a province that's even talking about this?
5: Well, unfortunately, you know, to his credit, Prime Minister Carney has tried to undo the 10 years of damage to that relationship with Alberta that had been caused by his predecessor. So there is a lot of anger in the province from the treatment from the Justin Trudeau years. And Mark Carney has moved quickly to address that. He's had constructive conversations with the Premier of Alberta, as I said, about a pipeline. He headquartered the new major projects office in Calgary in Alberta. They've signed the MOU between Canada and Alberta. So it felt like things were changing. The Premier herself said it felt like the relationship was taking a turn for the better. Certainly now Mark Carney is going to have to fly the flag for Canada, and he's already said as much. I don't know, though, that it's helpful for him to make comparisons to Brexit, even though, yes, he was the governor of the Bank of England at the time. I think a lot of people underestimated how much support there actually would be for Brexit. And what we don't want is for people to underestimate the support that there would be for a separatist movement in Alberta and ultimately dupe ourselves into a false sense of security.
4: Yeah, okay. Now, correct me if I'm wrong, Tim Hortons is like the Canadian version of Starbucks, isn't it?
5: It is. It is a fixture in Canadian communities.
4: Righto. Now, they have made a change to their employment policies. They're going local rather than importing workers.
5: Yes. So they were one of the companies who, during COVID, were able to lobby quite successfully for an increase to the temporary foreign worker program. They were finding it hard to find employees at the time. But what was found, especially last year and criticized by other political parties, was that they went beyond COVID in wanting to bring in foreign workers rather than hiring locals for their restaurants. And where that has really caused a sting is that youth unemployment is so high in Canada at the moment. It was 14.3% in April.
4: Wow.
5: And so the argument is that Tim Hortons, being a Canadian company, should be hiring Canadians, especially young Canadians, before looking to bring in more temporary foreign workers, because that wasn't the intent of that government program either, to be supplementing local workers with these temporary foreign workers.
4: Okay. Now, is the coffee at least better than Starbucks?
5: You're either a Tim Hortons fan or a Starbucks fan.
4: Right,
5: I wouldn't say that you're necessarily both, but it's a taste of home.
4: Okay.
5: I will say, when I was in Australia, I missed Tim Hortons. It is the first thing I would have when I would get back home to Canada, but it's not because it's particularly great coffee to the Australian crowd.
4: Right, okay, fair enough. Now, the Habs are still alive, but only just.
5: Only just. It was a tough game to stay up and watch last night. They went into overtime, and ultimately the Carolina Hurricanes scored the winning goal. So now Carolina is leading the series 2-1. The next game is tomorrow night. Let's see if the Habs can find some firepower and get in there early and control the puck a bit more.
4: I just find it extraordinary that Carolina has an ice hockey team. But anyway, it's a bit like Florida last year. Yeah, Deirdre, really good to talk to you. We'll catch up again next week.
5: Sounds good. Thanks, Stephen.
4: All the best. Deirdre Tyndale, Vice President of Crestview Strategy, back with us next week to talk all things Canadian. After the break, we're going to catch up with the Shadow Minister for the NDIS, Melissa McIntosh, to talk about the NDIS legislation that's being debated before the Parliament at the moment. 6255 1206 is 29 past 8.
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8: It's 11 degrees in Canberra, partly cloudy today and a top of 18. From the Capital Radio Newsroom, good morning. I'm Tia Priest-Willamott. The opposition says the government needs to explain why the latest cohort of so-called ISIS brides have avoided arrest. Seven women and 12 children landed in Sydney and Melbourne overnight. Unlike the group who arrived earlier this month, this cohort have so far not been arrested and were offered an escort out of the airport. Nationals leader Matt Canavan has told Today something doesn't add up.
9: Given they have charged some these returnees, they've excluded another. How do we really know who's coming back to our country? The risks are. We don't believe the government has used the powers it has here to take more time.
8: Bulk billing rates have increased across Australia, but the ACT continues to record the lowest levels in the country. The territory has seen a 1.4% lift despite federal investment aimed at boosting access to bulk billing services. Outgoing Australian Medical Association ACT President Dr. Kerry Ost says the system is still not financially viable in the ACT.
10: This really comes down to we absolutely want to support those who are vulnerable in the ACT. We want to make sure that people can afford to get health care. However, we can't do that at the cost of a financially viable business.
8: Fresh calls for the ACT government to strengthen legal protections for healthcare workers in the territory, with concerns about the growing crisis of occupational violence in Canberra's public hospitals. The Canberra Liberals leading the calls, with the Shadow Minister for Health and Liberals leader Mark Parton saying healthcare workers should never be expected to accept violence as part of their job. The Canberra Liberals are calling on the ACT government to strengthen legal protections for healthcare workers by examining tougher penalties for assaults on frontline staff, consistent with reforms introduced in New South Wales. The first medication to delay the onset of type 1 diabetes has been approved for use in Australia. T-Zield targets immune cells which attack the pancreas, helping preserve the body's ability to produce insulin for longer. Professor John Wentworth says it delays diabetes by 2 years.
11: We think that the effects wear off after a year or two, therefore the immune system reactivates to attack the pancreas.
8: And literacy, imagination and connection will be in the spotlight across Canberran and Australian schools today, thanks to this year's National Simultaneous Storytime. At midday today, kids will come together for a reading of Luna Roo, the Kangaroo Baller by Adam Jackson and Adrian Lloyd. The national event aims at promoting the value of reading in school kids.
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8: Checking petrol prices, unleaded is $1.87 at the 7-Eleven in Girilang, it's $1.83 at the Ampol in Braddon, and it's $1.83 at the United in Canberra.
3: The latest finance report.
8: The Dow Jones is down 118 points this morning at 50,461. Gold is selling at $4,506 US dollars an ounce, and one Australian dollar is buying 71.68 US cents.
3: Sports update.
8: The Canberra Raiders have confirmed their lineup for Sunday afternoon's home clash with the Cowboys. Jaden Brayley will miss the match due to concussion, with Dean Laurie named to start at lock. State of Origin players Hudson Young and Ethan Strange have both been included in the squad, but their availability will be determined after tonight's Game 1. Meanwhile, State of Origin 2026 has almost arrived. Tonight, Isaiah Yeo will lead New South Wales out against Queensland at Accor Stadium. Ethan Strange has been thrust into the hot seat, starting at 5-8 in his debut after Mitchell Moses was ruled out injured. And that's the latest from the Capital Radio Newsroom.
3: Transstate Tyres and Mechanical, Belconnen and Tuggeranong. for all expert mechanical repairs and servicing.
0: Western Creek Cotter Road is seeing heavy eastbound delays approaching Tuggeranong Parkway. Belconnen and Caswell Drive is slow southbound heading towards the Glenlock Interchange. As a result, William Hovell Drive is also seeing very heavy delays moving into the Glenlock Interchange. In Gungahlin, Horse Park Drive is at a crawl southbound past David Walsh Drive. The closure of Gundaroo Drive is also adding to that traffic. Whitlam William Hovell Drive moving very slowly both ways near Coppins Crossing Road. Fernwood women aren't just strong, they're strong to the core. Join this May and get 2 weeks of Reformer Pilates included and Sunday. 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If you see anything on the roads, call 1300 545 082.
3: 2CC weather, Alexander Watson Insulation. Canberra's cold, your house doesn't have to be.
8: Partly cloudy today and a top of 18 degrees. Showers tomorrow, also 18 degrees. A possible shower forecast on Friday and 20 the top. Then partly cloudy and 17 degrees expected for your Saturday. Right now it's 11 degrees in Bruce, it's 11 degrees in Reed, and it's currently 10 degrees in Greenway.
3: Canberra's news leader is 2CC.
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4: 23 minutes to 9 o'clock. Quite a bit to talk about with my next guest. She's the Shadow Minister for the NDIS and Shadow Minister for Families and Social Services, Melissa McIntosh. Good morning.
15: Good morning.
4: Before we get into what's happening in the Parliament at the moment, you and I have spoken in the past about your family situation. You're the mum of a young bloke who's got type 1 diabetes. There's been a new breakthrough medication announced.
15: Yeah, thank you. It's not going to help people that have type 1 now. Sadly, we haven't got a cure yet, but it's really exciting that there's been progress on type 1 diabetes. First, we've got a national screening pilot. So if you're screened and you have markers that you could get type 1 now, when you start going through the evolution of getting type 1 just before you need insulin, if you take this drug, it's just about to come into the country, then that could slow the progression of needing insulin. We just don't know for how long, but how good would it be for people that could potentially get type 1, which is a life-threatening illness, to not get it?
4: Yeah, absolutely.
15: It's advancement. This is the importance of research and investment in technology in health.
4: Yeah, no two ways about that. I think it's a great announcement. Let's hope that is fully available. Now, the National Disability Insurance Scheme has become a behemoth. Clearly, there needs to be reform here. The government's bill that's before the Parliament at the moment, and as far as I understand, debate has begun on this. Where is it at, and is this going to make any difference?
15: The government is resting all of its budget savings on the NDIS cuts. So they're desperate to get this NDIS bill through Parliament quickly. I am feeling otherwise. And the reason why is I've had so much correspondence come to me since Butler's announcement about the NDIS from people that are really scared about their future. So I think this bill needs proper scrutiny. We started debate yesterday and I pushed hard with Mark Butler to have a Senate inquiry. So there will be an inquiry, and any of your listeners that want to put a submission in about their personal experiences can do that until Friday through the parliamentary process. And this is, enables Australians to have their say. The budget of the NDIS is completely out of control, $50 billion a year. It's a train wreck of a budget. But we've just got to be careful in the desperation to make savings that there aren't unintended consequences, and those unintended consequences resulting in people with severe disability not getting the support they need.
4: But are there real savings, or is it just a cost shifting from the federal budget to the states and territories under this Thriving Kids program?
15: Yeah, this is a very good question that the government certainly doesn't want to talk about. It's very clear that it will be cost shifting, and we don't have all the modelling yet to understand just how much of a cost shifting exercise it is. And it's quite interesting because Mark Butler has both budgets. He's got the health budget for the Commonwealth, and he's got the NDIS budget. So actually some of that will go to the states, which they don't want. They've already said they don't want this. And some of that will go to the health budget. So part of the NDIS is you now will be assessed for your predominant disability, not for you won't get any funding for a health condition related to a secondary health condition. That will be part of Medicare and part of the health budget, which will mean that the health budget will start ramping up. But they're pretty tricky. It won't be attached to the NDIS budget. It is literally a circular cost shifting exercise.
4: The problem I see with this whole process is let's, for the sake of the argument, say all of the government's changes here are perfect and everything's fine. But it's the concept of having the consultation after you've made the decision, the inquiry after you've introduced the legislation. This makes no sense to me at all.
15: Yeah, it doesn't make sense, and particularly doesn't make sense to do it to a very vulnerable cohort of people. To say, okay, this is what we're doing and we will speak to you about it after. But they're not really speaking to people about it. We had to push bloody hard for 3 days of public hearings. So I don't even think that's proper consultation to tell you the truth. So that now you've got hundreds of thousands of people and their families. So we're up over 2 million people that are directly connected through loved ones and participants that have ultra concerned about the NDIS, and they just don't know the answers. And back to your point about Thriving Kids, nobody even knows what that means or how that's going to work.
4: Now, the other concern is, and I spoke to you about this just after Mark Butler first made the announcements at his press club address, or way before the budget was handed down, is that there was this fear that people who had just gone through the arduous process of being assessed for an NDIS package were going to have to go through that whole process again. Is that still what we understand to be the case?
15: Yes, that's correct. And that's something I think we really need to look at potentially with amendments to the legislation. That's extremely unfair, and it's actually cruel to put people that have an obvious disability that will never go away. When we talk about your legs won't grow back as an amputee, well, people have other disabilities that won't be resolved. So, and that process, as you know, costs a lot of money to be reassessed, and it doesn't only cost, it's emotional, and it's draining for people, and they've been through this process many, many times. So I think that is a no-brainer on sorting that one out so people don't have to go through that
4: reassessment process. And particularly given that in some cases it's taking 4 or 5 times longer than the legislation mandates that it should. I mean, the legislation as it stands says that it should take 28 days for these approvals to either take place or not be approved. But I'm hearing from people that they're taking well over 100 days in some cases.
15: Yeah, way too long, and sometimes not getting the right result. There's a woman that contacted my office. I want to tell you this story because I think it's go far out. Her son needs a feeding tube to survive, and he was rejected. So they went through this process, got rejected, a feeding tube to survive.
4: Yeah.
15: And then they had to go through all the rigmarole, and eventually the feeding tube was through my office's intervention was approved, yet the approval didn't include maintenance of this feeding tube. So then they've got to go back again and go, well, but one, this feeding tube needs to be maintained, it needs to be replaced, why don't we get funding for that? So we're now asking people to go through a reassessment. We haven't improved the system so these things don't happen. And as you said, people are still going to have those blowout wait times. And when you have 760,000 people having to be reassessed, can you imagine how that's going to work out?
4: Yeah, absolutely extraordinary. Now, I want you to put your other hat on for a moment as the Shadow Minister for Women. I don't know. Well, I know why I do it. I watch Senate Estimates so that my listeners don't have to. The exchange between the Shadow Attorney General, Michaela Cash, and the Sex Discrimination Commissioner, Anna Cody, yesterday about men who become women, so transgender women, able to be discriminated against because they have the potential to become pregnant. I mean, this is the same Anna Cody who said she doesn't understand what the term biological men is. We should point that out. But have we completely lost the plot here? Now, I've got no problem with somebody deciding that they want to live their life as a woman and identifying that way. But surely we've got to draw the line at pretending that they can get pregnant.
15: This one's really fired me up. It really has, as a woman. And Anna is meant to be a smart woman, multiple degrees. You know, she's a sex discrimination commissioner. She didn't get there, you know, without a lot of work. What's going on? When our law is failing, it's clearly failing, we end up in a situation where transgender people can have babies. What? No. And it can be discriminated against. I can tell you what, there is only one sex that can have a baby, and that is a biological woman. And as a woman who actually was discriminated against, I was a contractor in a big company. I was pregnant. I was dismissed for being pregnant, and I had nothing to fall back on. There was no redundancy. Back in that time, there was no grounds for me to have a case against discrimination. So I'm hugely offended by this, and I imagine many women would be. You can't be a man and have a baby. It is black and white, and this is why the Act needs to be changed. It's very clear.
4: But and that's right, and I know that legislation has been introduced to that effect by Alison Penfold, but it just seems mad that the our only ever female Prime Minister was responsible for this change to the Act in the first place. But the answer, and I'm still trying to, you know, I've watched the clip over and over again, try to understand exactly what Anna Cody was saying. But if I, as a bloke who identifies as a bloke, go in and say, well, you know, I might want to have kids one day, they can say to me, don't be ridiculous. But if I'm a man who now identifies as a woman and still can't physically have a baby, they can't say that to me.
15: Yes, because the law says you can't be discriminated against. And this is the unintended consequences of what Julia Gillard did. Some people might claim that was intended, but I don't think so.
4: No.
15: When she did this, now years down the track, we're seeing this play out, and it's really important that any changes to the legislation, we get this right and we take time to do it, because we can't have this again. But you're right, you can walk into a job and say, I'm a woman and I want to have a baby, and you can't be discriminated against. But it's just nonsensical. The world's gone mad when we start talking about men. And I want to be respectful as well, because people that are transgender, I think that they deserve respect, but they can't claim to be a biological woman and they're going to have a baby.
4: Extraordinary. Melissa, good to talk to you. We'll catch up again soon.
15: Thank you.
4: Melissa McIntosh is the Shadow Minister for the NDIS, Shadow Minister for Families and Social Services, and the Shadow Minister for Women. It is 12 minutes to 9 o'clock.
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8: The opposition says the government needs to explain why the latest cohort of so-called ISIS brides have avoided arrest. Fresh calls for the ACT government to strengthen legal protections for healthcare workers in the territory, with concerns about the growing crisis of occupational violence in Canberra's public hospitals. And the first medication to delay the onset of type 1 diabetes has been approved for use in Australia. And in sport, Isaiah Yeo will lead New South Wales out against Queensland tonight for the start of State of Origin 2026.
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0: Morning, I'm Caitlin with the latest Canberra traffic. In the city, Northbourne Avenue is closed for roadworks between Elinga Street and Vernon Circle. Also in the city, London Circuit is closed for works between Northbourne Avenue and Theatre Lane. Seeing roadworks in Braddon westbound on Allura Street between Mort Street and Northbourne Avenue. And travelling this morning from Eagle Hawk to Collector via the Federal Highway, seeing no delays with a 26-minute travel time. 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

0: 7.5 minutes to nine. Thanks to Bob and Zadie, who have just made a contribution to the CEO Sleep Out campaign. Thank you very much. A very generous contribution too. So thank you to that. And if you've got a few dollars to spare, ceosleepout.org.au. 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
0: The subject we discussed on Sky News last night, and that is these Lime scooters and electric bikes and stuff that are being hired. Apparently the ones we've got here in Canberra are available in Sydney now too. And the New South Wales government is talking about putting number plates on them because the problem they have in Sydney is people running over people on the footpath with them. And I was thinking about it, well, that only helps after you've been hit. And that's if you can see the number plate while they're speeding off after they've just barreled you over. But how do we go about stopping people from just dumping them all over the place? I can't remember where I was, but I pulled up at a set of traffic lights yesterday on the way home from Parliament House and looked onto the medium strip, and there was two bikes tipped over and three scooters, all these Lime scooters, the green ones, just literally piled up in the middle of an intersection almost, on the footpath, of course. Now, if you're a vision-impaired Canberran and you've got to try and negotiate that, well, good luck. If you're infirm, good luck. But, you know, I forget the number plates. I mean, it comes down to just basic manners, don't you? If you are going to use one of these things and then just dump it wherever your final destination is, well, there should be some sort of fine involved, shouldn't there? Love to know what your thoughts are. 6255 1206. Another thing we talked about last night was, and I don't know if you saw this story, the Vivid Festival in Sydney, which is kind of like the bigger brother of our Enlighten Festival. They were forced to cancel their flagship drone-like spectacles following a technical catastrophe. A whole bunch of 89 of them, in fact, just dropped out of the sky. Now they were lucky that these were over the top of the harbour. And they just fell into the water, and it's pretty cold, so there wasn't that many people out on the harbour to get hit by them. But this could have been dangerous, could have been catastrophic. And then you've got to ask the question, is apparently the frequencies changed after they took off. I wonder if there's any foreign involvement in that. Let's have a look at some famous birthdays before we finish.

0: former Aussie tennis player Pat Cash, 1987 Wimbledon winner. Also won the Australian Open in 87 and 88. He is 61 today. Let's go down to the tennis court and talk it up like, yeah. You know who else is 61 today? Todd Bridges, the American actor who played Willis Jackson in Different Strokes.
1: What's your
0: job, Marvel? Yeah, of course. And he was also in Everybody Hates Chris. English actor and brother of Ralph Fiennes. Joseph Fiennes is 56. He was in The Merchant of Venice, Luther and Risen. Wayne Carey is 55. The Aussie Rules footballer, played with the North Melbourne Kangaroos.

English celebrity chef and TV presenter Jamie Oliver is 51. Indeed, happy birthday to you too on this happy day. Michael Hussey's 51. They call him Mr. Cricket. How's that? You missed about, I called you up. How's that? Daisy Pearce is 38. She's an Aussie Rules footballer. Served as the Melbourne captain in the AFLW. It's a

And Chris Colfer is 36 today, the US actor and singer, best known for playing Kurt Hummel in the TV program Glee, which this song was kind of famous for. That's all we've got time for today. We will be back to do it all again tomorrow from 5:30 in the morning. If you want to get in touch with us overnight, head to 2cc.net.au and click on the feedback icon. Stick around now, though. Mark Levy's in the chair next. But until we come back in the wee small hours of tomorrow morning, don't do anything I wouldn't do. Don't be a muppet. Don't dump your electric scooters everywhere. And don't stop believing.

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3: It's 12 degrees in Canberra, partly cloudy today and a top of 16. From the Capital Radio Newsroom, good morning. I'm Tia Priest-Willamott. The system for helping job seekers find work is being overhauled for the first time in 30 years. Gabrielle Hodson reports.
4: For the first time in a generation, Australia's current one-size-fits-all unemployment welfare system will be revamped into separate streams. One will be for the newly unemployed who still have the skills to re-enter the job market. Another is for the long-term jobless who are disconnected from the labour market or face massive hurdles getting a job. SMH The Age says the Job Ready will be given a digital service to use, while the long-term jobless will get targeted provider-led support. A third stream will help people whose job search involves addressing social and possibly health issues.
3: Over 100 transport workers will protest at Canberra Airport this morning at 11:30 as workers prepare to put a claim on ground handler Swissport. The union saying Swissport received the bulk of illegally outsourced Qantas work and needs to lift dangerously low standards. Aviation workers will call on airlines and airports to properly fund jobs in their supply chains. The ACT Greens bid for a proper plan for Canberra's public transport system has been blocked in the Legislative Assembly. Labor and the Liberals joined forces yesterday to vote down the motion introduced by Andrew Braddock, who called for an increase in electric buses and a proper plan and funding towards the light rail network. The party is leading a petition to federal parliament calling for support to get the light rail project back to its original timeline. A new campaign aimed at raising awareness about asbestos is being launched with support from WorkSafe ACT. The initiative, led by the Asbestos and Silica Safety and Eradication Agency, is focused on improving public education around the dangerous material. Deputy Work Health and Safety Commissioner Peggy Chong says asbestos remains widespread in older homes.
5: Especially if you are demolishing to renovate, you sort of break up the asbestos and they then become fibres which are invisible. You breathe them in and they can stay in your lungs. They cause damage.
3: Footy fans are being encouraged to drink in moderation while watching tonight's State of Origin opener. Drinkwise has launched its Always Respect, Always Drinkwise campaign, which is backed by police and the New South Wales State Government. And the US space agency NASA has announced further details of its plan to establish a permanent base on the moon. The construction of the proposed $20 billion facility is planned to happen over the next 7 years, with the completed base expected to cover hundreds of square kilometres. NASA Chief Jared Isaacman says there are many reasons to be reaching for the moon.
6: We go for the technology we will pioneer to get there, the science and all that we will learn that will make life better here on Earth, to advance humankind on this great adventure, to inspire the next generation to do it better than we can, and to be very clear, to master the skills for where we will inevitably go next.
7: Sports update.
3: A final round win for the Brumbies on Saturday afternoon could mean a top three finish and then a home final. Requiring a bonus point win and the Blues and Crusaders to lose, the Brumbies have everything to play for against Moana Pacifica. Veteran winger Andy Murhead admits it's a last round showdown.
8: With finals so close now, we know that we have to, you know, put a solid game together against Moana, and then that helps build some momentum going to the final series, which is always going to be huge for us.
3: And plenty of joy for Australia on day three of the French Open. Queenslanders Adam Walton and Kim Birrell scoring upset wins over top 10 rivals, while Alex de Minaur earned a free ride to round three. And that's the latest from the Capital Radio Newsroom.
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10: In Fishwick, a crash reported northbound on Monero Highway just before the Mooreshead Drive exit. Delays are building there. In Whitlam, William Hovell Drive, moving slowly both ways near Coppins Crossing Road. In Parks, Parksway, seeing very heavy traffic eastbound from Anzac Parade back to Clunies Ross Street. In Hume, roadworks inbound on Monero Highway at Lanyon Drive. Australian Super, nearly $4 trillion. 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I'm Caitlin. That's the latest Canberra traffic.
9: 2CC weather. Alexander Watson Insulation. Canberra's cold. Your house doesn't have to be.
3: Partly cloudy today and a top of 18 degrees. Showers tomorrow, also 18 degrees. A possible shower forecast on Friday and 20 the top. Then partly cloudy and 17 degrees expected for your Saturday. Right now it's 12 degrees in Gungahlin, it's 12 degrees in Griffith, and it's currently 12 degrees in Gilmore.
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0: across Australia. This is Mornings with Mark Levy.
1: A very good morning to you on this Wednesday, the 27th of May. I'm Mark Levy. Welcome to Mornings as we broadcast in Sydney, Canberra and across Australia on the 2GB app. Coming up on the show today, ISIS brides ushered through a back door to stay in a taxpayer-funded hotel. Labor's spruiking savings under the NDIS, but they've already spent them. A former defence minister claims we're sleepwalking into a war with China. While in sport, game on. Sydney hosts the Origin opener between New South Wales and Queensland. Quick look at Sydney's weather. It was a pea super this morning. Showers increasing, 22 in the city, 23 out west. While in Canberra, for our 2CC listeners, a partly cloudy day for the nation's capital, reaching a high of 18 degrees. As always, I'd love to hear from you this morning. The number to call, 131873. You can email me at 2gb.com and you can text me, 0460 873 873. Well, the battle lines are drawn tonight at a Coors Stadium for the greatest rivalry in Australian sport as the New South Wales Blues tackle the Queensland Maroons in the Origin opener. This is the pinnacle of rugby league. It's an arena where club loyalty disappears. Teammates on Sunday become enemies on Wednesday. It's fast, it's physical, and it's played with a level of intensity you do not see anywhere else in the world. We'll have 80,000 screaming fans inside the Olympic Stadium tonight, and there'll be upwards of probably 3, 4, maybe even 5 million people watching the coverage on Nine's Wide World of Sports, streaming it in other parts of the world as well. I can't wait to broadcast it with the continuous call team from 7 o'clock. Yes, I'm a bit nervous. So if you'd like to listen to our coverage, you can download the 2GB app. You can hit the sync button once the game gets underway and you'll be able to marry up our call with the vision on Channel 9. As far as the teams go, well, Laurie Daly and Billy Slater, they've been forced to blood some new faces. Good luck to Ethan Strange, who comes into the New South Wales starting team after Mitchell Moses was ruled out yesterday with hamstring tightness. I'll obviously be tipping the Blues. In fact, I think they can win by 12 points. We'll preview the big game with the former New South Wales captain, Paul Gallen, who will join me in the studio in the final hour of the show. So if you want to give us your thoughts on Origin tonight, where you'll be watching it, where you'll be listening to it, let me know via the email, via the text line, or you can give us a ring with your thoughts throughout the morning as well. Well, look, right off the top of the show, I want to lay my cards on the table. I don't say this lightly, but ladies and gentlemen, I feel deflated. I really do. I'm done playing nice on the morning show, and I won't mince my words over the next 3 hours when it comes to the Albanese government's handling of these ISIS-linked women. What we saw last night at Sydney and Melbourne airports wasn't just a failure of our national security. It was an absolute joke. I'm appalled. I'm furious. And to be honest, it makes me feel sick. Not a single one of the ISIS-linked women was arrested last night. Not one. Seven arrived home and what? None of them broke the law, really? I'm gobsmacked. These terror supporters were effectively ushered through a back door. They didn't walk through the international arrivals terminal, no. They were treated like royalty or a global celebrity. After a lengthy health assessment conducted by staff from the New South Wales Department of Communities and Justice, the women and their children were allowed to leave the airport through the loading dock where they jumped into government cars while their supporters and families pushed and shoved the media. Well, I'm demanding to know why they were given special treatment. If every other traveller is forced to make their way through immigration, customs, and then into the arrivals hall, why were these terror sympathisers ushered away from the public? And why weren't they arrested like the three women who are now facing serious charges, including crimes against humanity? Where's the accountability? Where are the consequences for joining a death cult? Is the Australian government seriously saying that no laws have been broken despite these women abandoning our country to join ISIS? Just let that sink in for a minute. If you or I come back from an overseas holiday and we forget to declare a simple item like an apple in our luggage, what happens? What happens? We get slapped with a fine and we're treated like a criminal at customs. But if you jet off to a war zone to support a brutal terrorist regime, apparently the government rolls out the red carpet and you're free to make your way back into the Australian way of life. It's pathetic, and it endangers the safety of us law-abiding Australians. It's also the ultimate slap in the face for the Jewish community. Imagine how they're feeling right now as they grieve the loss of their loved ones who were allegedly murdered by two gunmen who harboured the same extremist views as these women and children who touched down last night in Sydney and Melbourne. This is so wrong. And you know who's responsible? I'm pointing the finger this morning at the Prime Minister of this country, Anthony Albanese, and our Home Affairs Minister, Tony Burke. Now, the federal government insists these people will be monitored. But monitored by who? Our intelligence agencies are already stretched to the absolute limit. It'll take dozens of full-time ASIO and federal police officers to monitor just one high-risk individual 24 hours a day, 7 days a week. So who's footing the bill for this? Oh, that's right, you are. Not to mention the accommodation for these terror sympathisers. Guess where these women and children are staying in Sydney? They've been put up at a hotel. Yep, welcome back to Australia. And look, because you've been living in Syria, we want to put you up at a hotel while the Australian taxpayer picks up the room service bill. Can you believe this? The Home Affairs Minister assures us the community is safe, but is Tony Burke prepared to stand there today, look the Australian people in the eye, and guarantee that radicalisation won't just get imported straight into our suburbs? I was only thinking this morning, you know, there was a time when treason meant something in this country. There was a time when turning your back on a Western democracy to join a terror regime meant you forfeited your right to enjoy the safety, the freedom and taxpayer-funded comforts of the nation that you wanted to see destroyed. Well, apparently those days are gone. What kind of message does this send to those who harbour hatred for our way of life? It tells them that Australian borders are soft, its laws are toothless, and its government lacks the stomach for real consequence. It tells them you can abandon your country, support a regime intent on global devastation. And when it all goes belly up, your Australian citizenship acts as the ultimate get-out-of-free-jail card.

You see, by allowing these ISIS-linked women and children back onto our soil, I think the Albanese government is repeating history's worst mistakes. To believe that these individuals can simply be de-radicalised through a few community programs is delusional. In the years to come, this poisonous anti-Western ideology won't just magically disappear. Left unchecked, it will do exactly what any toxic, introduced threat does. It will spread, it will infest, and it will poison our cohesive way of life from the inside out. The most infuriating part of this debacle is that the government isn't even using the tools already sitting in their legislative shed. Where are the temporary exclusion orders? These laws were explicitly designed to prevent high-risk citizens from returning to Australia for up to 2 years. 2 years on national security grounds. If these women who voluntarily lived under the black flag of ISIS don't meet the threshold for a temporary exclusion order, then what on earth does the law exist for? Here's another question. If our current laws and the Constitution are too weak to permanently protect our borders from card-carrying terrorists and their sympathisers, then why isn't the government passionately debating a change to the Constitution? If the legal framework is broken, damn well fix it. If the Constitution forces us to welcome back people who want to tear down our democracy, then let's have the political courage to change it. Now, yes, I know the referendum on The Voice failed miserably, but do you reckon many people would vote against the idea of blocking sympathisers who join a terror regime from re-entering Australia? Not a chance. If the Prime Minister had the spine to put that question to the Australian people, the response would be deafening. It would be an absolute landslide. But instead of showing that kind of leadership, all we get are these weak-kneed excuses from this lamentable government. They hide behind legal technicalities, hoping the public will just look the other way, move on and forget. Well, I can promise you this, Australians will not forget. I want you to ring the open line this morning and voice your outrage like I'm doing this morning to the politicians listening to us in Canberra, because they need to hear you. I told you I wasn't going to pussyfoot around this issue anymore. Well, I'd say this to the Prime Minister. Australians have had an absolute gutful of their safety being treated as a secondary priority to political correctness. We are sick of watching a Labor government that is tough on law-abiding citizens but as weak as water on our national security. 131873 is the number to ring. Don't be shy. I make no apologies for my hardline stance on this. And in my opinion, when you pledge allegiance to ISIS, you should lose the right to call yourself an Australian. It is that simple. Anthony Albanese and Tony Burke might be happy to cross their fingers, deploy a few overstretched AFP officers and pray for the best. They might be willing to gamble with the safety of our streets, but leadership isn't about doing what's easy or what satisfies a human rights committee in Geneva. It's about protecting the people who elected you to do the job. And right now this government is failing its most basic duty. If you won't lock the gates against those who seek to destroy us, in my opinion, you have no business holding the keys to this country. Do you agree with me, folks? 131873, the number. You can email me at 2gb.com. 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I sat there last night. I was disgusted. Not one of these women was arrested. Ushered through the loading dock. Compare that to the treatment of Ben Robert Smith. Paraded off a plane. Taken into custody. And charged by police. We have terrorist sympathisers that come back to this Australia. Oh, we'll usher them through the loading dock. We'll put them into a government car. We'll put them up in a hotel. It's a bloody disgrace. 131873 to have your say. You can email me at 2gb.com. You can text me. 0460 873 873. How do these politicians sleep at night? Fair dinkum. Meantime, we'll move on to other things, and I want to make as much room as I can for your calls. The board's lit up like a Christmas tree, and I'm not surprised. Now, look, while the government risks our national security, Labor's mismanaging our economy. We know that, and it's highlighted in a few stories today. You'll love this. You know how they're spruiking these savings that they'll make under the changes to the NDIS? Well, the Australian's reporting today that the government's already spent $36.8 billion since December, including an $18 billion hospital deal. So much for savings, eh? We've also got some senior figures in small business who are becoming increasingly optimistic that there'll be some form of a concession given to a broader range of employers under Labor's reforms to the capital gains tax. But as

0: You already know the Albanese government has decided to prioritise these tech startups. While in the Telegraph, well, this is a disaster. Treasurer Jim Chalmers has quietly stripped $3.8 billion from Australia's roads and transport spending in the coming years, even as Treasury prepares to collect billions more from motorists through the fuel excise and luxury car taxes. How are they going to spin their way out of this one? Now, you're also going to hear the government talk a lot about the reduction in your power bill over the coming weeks, but don't let them fool you. Yes, the energy regulator is saying it'll reduce the maximum rates retailers can charge customers on standard electricity plans, known as default market offers, from July 1. So you're going to have a lot of politicians fronting up and saying, oh, how good's this? We've lowered your power bill. Well, it's going to come down by 5%, we're told, but when you look at your overall spend on power for 12 months, you are still, families are still paying as much as $1,000 extra a year compared to the promises made by the Prime Minister before the last two elections. You'll remember that Albo and Bobo promised to cut your bills by $275 by 2025. Just remember that when they're out there saying, oh, look, we've lowered your power bill by 5%. You're still paying $1,000 more than the government promised that you would be. So we'll make that point for you whenever they get up there and start spruiking that message. There's a former Defence Minister on the front page of The Australian today with a chilling message about the very real and looming threat of the Chinese Communist Party. The former Liberal Minister Linda Reynolds is warning Australia is sleepwalking into a war with China that is encircling our continent and preparing to crush our military capabilities. To stave off the threat, the former ex-Army Reserve Brigadier is urging the government to immediately spend 3% of GDP on our military and eventually boost that to an unprecedented 5%. So some strong words there from Linda Reynolds. We've all been affected by the cost of living crisis. I'll catch up with the Salvos this morning, who have put out a report which shows more than one in three struggling Australians are surviving on just one meal a day, while two-thirds are watering down their food and drink to get by. The other concerning part of this is that one in five people have been forced to eat food out of a bin. So we'll catch up with the Salvos this morning. And look, let's finish with some good news just before we get into sport. You know the North Sydney pool upgrade that's cost, what, $122 million, the upgrade? Well, after 1,986 days, we finally have a date that it'll reopen. Get a big red texter and circle the date on the calendar. August 7, you'll be able to go and have a swim down at North Sydney Pool under the Sydney Harbour Bridge. So some good news for those, namely the council that's been dealing with some of the blowback into the dramas and the knock-on effect of all the dramas from the upgrade of the North Sydney Pool. Now we turn to sport. I touched on Origin. I love the headlines at this time of the year. The Telegraph, there's a photo of Nathan Cleary and Ethan Strange with the words "perfect strangers." They've never played together, but a bond formed on the Ashes tour means they're ready to star for New South Wales, while in the Courier Mail, new era, same spirit. The King and Alfie laid the blueprint. Now four decades later, another renegade 5'8 and a rookie halfback from Ipswich hold the key to Origin glory. They're, of course, talking about Sam Walker and Cameron Munster. The opener will be played in wet conditions, which I think will favour the Blues. The other factor tonight will be the officiating, with Ashley Klein urged to put the whistle away and to stop waving his arm for set restarts. Look, some of the great Origin matches have been decided by defence. We want to see the exciting tries, yes, but Origin's about the tough stuff. So I just urge, again, Ashley Klein, he's, you know, an experienced referee, but don't go out there and make it about yourself. Just go out there and let the game flow and let these two teams decide it over 80 minutes or potentially even Golden Point. Now, I should mention Clinton Maynard, who's celebrating a birthday today. Happy birthday, Clinton. He'll be broadcasting Sydney Now from a Coors Stadium along with Adam Hawes and Sports Today. And then we'll be on air from 7 o'clock with the continuous call team in the commentary box. So, again, I'm tipping the Blues to win it by 12 points. Meantime, the Sharks have suffered a blow in the NRL with Nicho Hynes straining his calf at training, so he's going to miss Friday night's clash with Manly. Essendon legend James Hood has confirmed he'd love to return to the coaching job with the Bombers after Brad Scott was sacked by the club. Gee, we've had a couple of upsets in the French Open this morning, both involving Aussies. Kim Birrell has beaten Jessica Pegula and Adam Walton has stunned Daniil Medvedev. So what a couple of great results there for the Aussies at the French Open. The Herald's reporting a pink ball would be swapped in for a red ball during test matches under a proposal before the ICC in a bid to avoid stoppages due to bad light and extend playing hours. And construction has begun on the south lawn of the White House where they're building an octagon, can you believe it, for the UFC. I know we probably haven't got too many UFC fans, but watching construction in front of the White House of an octagon is very, very interesting. So there's plenty for us to talk about this morning. If you've got an opinion to share, story to tell, something to report, the number to call 131873. You can email me at 2gb.com or you can text me 0460 873 873. You're with Mark Levy as we broadcast on 2GB in Sydney through the 2GB app and via network stations right across Australia. I'd ask you, yes, just to keep your comments measured. We don't want to say anything that's going to get us in trouble. And I know there's a lot of anger. I'm seeing your messages come through on the text line in relation to these ISIS-linked women and children. So let's go. 131873, the number. Chris kicks us off at Greenacre. Chris, good morning to you.
1: Good morning, Mark. How are you?
0: Oh, I'm good, mate. Good, good.
1: Look, isn't this typically or traditionally treason?
0: Yeah.
1: And if there was a man that goes to fight in Syria from Australia, would he be allowed back in Australia?
0: Nope.
1: So isn't this just identity politics?
0: Well, Chris, you're 100% right. You're 100% right. And how? And the thing that really, really, really upsets me is we haven't heard a word. All we get from the government is, oh, we haven't helped them. We haven't helped them. But it's the government departments that issue them with the documents and the passports to come home. It's just wrong. And if we need to change the constitution, if there needs to be a constitutional amendment, why are we not having a discussion or debate about it? We spent months and months and months debating the voice to parliament, which failed dismally at a referendum. Would you vote in favour of a change to the constitution if it stopped anyone who flees this country, turns their back on Australia to support a terrorist group? I would. You wouldn't get it. In fact, I'd line up early just to cast my vote. Chris, you've made some valid points. Thank you for calling in. Mark's at Camden. Morning, Mark.
2: Yeah, good morning, Mark. Basically, following what you're saying there, I agree. What we need to do is take the responsibility away from the Albanese government, who tells lies after lies, and we need to put into legislation anyone that leaves our shore to go and fight for against our allies, they are never to be returned to Australia. If they come back to Australia, it's 25 years or life.
0: Well, Mark, I said earlier that this is the ultimate slap in the face for the Jewish community, who have been forced to deal with this hatred that stems from the ideology that comes from these terror groups in places like Syria. Well, you know who else it's a massive slap in the face for? Our soldiers. Our Australian Defence Force personnel that have had to fight against these terror regimes. And what now we're going to let terror sympathisers come back to Australia in a country that our soldiers have fought for our freedoms? It just does not sit well with anybody I've spoken to, and I'm not surprised by the outrage. And the other thing that really, really gets me going this morning, Mark, is when I heard and saw last night that these women didn't have to waltz their way through the international arrivals terminal like you and me. Oh, no, no, no, no, no. They're taken out the side passage, through the loading dock, into government cars. Where did they spend last night? Not in the suburbs. Oh, no, no, no. They're in a hotel. Who's footing the bill? You and me, the taxpayers of this country. It's just wrong. It is so, so wrong. Jackie is at Palm Beach. Morning, Jackie.
3: Good morning. I am so angry, Mark, and I'm shaking as I talk to you. This is the first time I've called. But to think we have homeless people, a lot of them not through their own fault, they've lost their jobs, they can't pay their rents or mortgages or whatever. And where are they living? On the streets, in their cars. And this government has put these ISIS brides, which firstly should never have been allowed back in a hotel, and they go out the back way. I'm a migrant from way back. My parents came here, worked their fingers to the bone to make sure that we all worked and we all got a good education. This government has lost the plot of what migrants did for this country, what the Australians did for this country. I'm so angry, Mark. I'm fuming.
0: I totally get it, Jackie, and I'm exactly the same. And, you know, it's Origin Day. I'd much rather sit here and be talking up the footy and having a bit of fun and everything else, but we can't let this slide. Who else is making a song and dance about these ISIS-linked women and children coming back other than us at 2GB? Who? Is the government talking about it? No. I'll just repeat what I said. All you get from the government, oh, we didn't help them. We didn't help them. Yes, you did. So if it's not for radio stations like this one, presenters like myself and Ben and Michael and Clinton, John at night, Phil overnight, what hope have we got in this country? What hope have we got? 131873, the number. Plenty of room on the board. Ian, Stephanie, Phil, Rochelle, stay there. A lot of text messages as well. Right on 9:30. Back with more of your calls right after this.
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9: Well, it's the biggest issue of the day, and I promised that I would dedicate as much time as I could to you, so let's continue with your calls. Stephen has phoned through at Bexley wanting to have his say. Stephen, good morning to you.
10: Good morning, Mark. First of all, on behalf of my sub-branch, I'm the Vice President here at Bexley RSL sub-branch. I'm an Army veteran, and I've been listening to you guys since Ray and since I was a young Army recruit, and I'm incensed, mate. Like I said to the girl on the switch, I'll keep it civil, but I've got mates living on the street. We've had money taken out from our DVA, and we need that money to keep people from... We've still got three veterans committing suicide every fortnight. And then you see this, what you've just said. I was driving home from work, that we're giving money to house these people. I'm sure they'll be on Centrelink, Medicare. What else is this government going to do? You know, I'm lost for words, Mark. And I'd just like to thank you for bringing it to everyone's attention because, yeah, I'm just devastated, mate.
9: Stephen, thank you for your service, mate, and know that you've got plenty of people fighting for you, including all of the presenters here at 2GB, and I've made it very clear that I not only stand up for our frontline workers, like the police, I also stand up for our veterans, Stephen. So, mate, stay strong. We've got to keep fighting, and the best way we can keep fighting is at the next election. Get rid of this Labor government. The way in which they are managing and running this country is... I'm ropeable like you, Stephen. I really am. Ian is in Sydney. Morning, Ian.
11: G'day, mate. Albo and Burke, they won't block it because it will affect Burke's supporter base.
9: Yeah.
11: And also, just save your voice for tonight, mate.
9: Well, it's funny you say that, Ian. I was thinking it as I was getting fired up at the start. I thought I'm going to have no voice left come tonight to call the footy. But thank you. Thank you for weighing in. Stephanie's at Cremorne. Stephanie, good morning.
12: And good morning, Mark. So the terrorist collaborators and their progeny are back amongst us, roaming freely we know not where, because the poor dumb peasants out here will just be lied to by someone, I think accurately is named, the person who purports to be a prime minister of this country, the liar in the lodge. He's got a lot of support, of course, with the little comrades down there in Canberra. They're all complicit in these lies, from Burke to Bowen to Miles to Wong to Gallagher to O'Neill. They're all in this great big lie that is the Australian government. So these women willingly left my country to go to a barbaric place, well known for its barbarism, to throw their lot in with a whole heap of barbarians who hate us and our Australian way of life and would kill us and have killed us. They're back here. Compare that with the arrival last night, spirited away out of the airport, away from prying eyes of the public, into a hotel, pizza boxes delivered, apparently. They'll be out there, we don't know where. Compare that with the carefully staged, managed, overseen by the Australian Federal Police, overseen by that woman, Chrissy Barrett, of the arrest of a man who left this country for us to go over to that barbaric place to kill those barbarians who would kill us. He is frog-marched off an aeroplane. His screaming daughter's left behind on a full aeroplane observing this. Cameras rolling, the world's media alerted, and this man is marched in full view of everyone. So if anyone thinks that we are not in the absolute grip of a dangerous, the most divisive, sneaky, trickingest, lyingest government this country has ever had, if they think that this country, its socialist, communist madness, killing us bit by bit, if they think we're not in the killing fields, then they should never be allowed near a ballot box again. And finally, Mark, a word about Jamal Reefy. Somebody supplied him with a swag bag full of Australian passports.
9: Yeah.
12: Over he goes into this barbaric place, hands them out like fish and chips. Cheapest chips they are, these Australian passports. You want one? Get one here. This man aided and abetted, but no one has aided and abetted them more than the person who is named the liar in the lodge.
9: Yep.
12: That man, and he's got blood on his hands from Bondi to up to this minute.
9: Stephanie, strong words as always, and I thank you for calling through. Phil's at Bidwell. Phil, good morning.
0: Good morning, Mark. How you going? All right.
9: Oh, good,
0: man. Good morning to you, listeners. Look, I just want to mention that, mate, we've got hotels, motels, and caravan parks full of these immigrants, and they're all unvetted. We don't know who they're bringing in. And plus, Albanese, you're just giving them offering them $5,000 for each child they had. $15,000 to furnish a new home.
9: Well, Phil. Let me just butt in there, right? On the vetting process of the people that are allowed into this country, I've had a fair bit to say about this in recent weeks because, and just before I make the point I'm going to make, where's Tony Burke and Chrissy Barrett? Why haven't we heard from them this morning? Given that most people around this country will be saying, can you believe this? We're allowing terrorist sympathisers to make their way back into Australia. If the Home Affairs portfolio and his main responsibility is the security of our country, and that's the role of the AFP Commissioner, why have we not heard from them this morning? Says it all, doesn't it? The silence is deafening. But on the so-called screening of the people that are allowed into this country, how can we honestly hang our hat on our so-called rigorous screening process that people go through before they're given a visa or to enter this country, when in recent months we've had hate preachers given visas to make their way back to Australia or make their way into Australia for speaking to us. And then there are influencers, social media influencers like Sneeko, the American who's an anti-Semite. If our so-called rigorous screening process doesn't pick up someone like him, instead, it's reported by Shari Markson at Sky News, and then the government poops itself and says, oh, geez, we better get rid of this bloke. What does that say for our screening process, our so-called rigorous screening process? And all the while, we usher these ISIS-linked women and children out a back door at Sydney Airport, into a loading dock and into a hotel so they can have some pizzas. Unbelievable. Phil, thank you for your call. 19 to 10.
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9: 131 873 is the number. I just want to play something for you that I heard last night. Former AFP Detective Superintendent David Craig was having a chat to Peter Credlin on Sky News to speak about these families linked to ISIS returning to Australia. Mr. Craig was asked why very little information on these returning brides and their children has been disseminated to the public by either the government or the AFP. Here's what he had to say.
21: We are really kept in the dark, and I'm absolutely astounded by how the federal government is getting away with this. And I'm not a political animal, Peter. My job is law enforcement, and it's about justice, and it's about being Australian. Now, what the government is doing is simply blinding the Australian public with what's going on. I don't even know, and I follow this story fairly closely, whether any of these women have dual citizenship. That's not been revealed. Now, if the AFP have been working on them since 2014, they would know that. And if they are dual citizens, we can strip their citizenship while they're outside the Australian jurisdiction very easily. However, to do it once they're back in Australia, then they have all the appeals processes. You have to have the receiving country accept them, et cetera, et cetera. That's the most basic question. I mean, our borders are in a terrible state when we have hate preachers coming in and out of and being kicked out only because of this network identifying these hate preachers that are coming in, where a simple Google search would have identified they weren't suitable to come into our borders.
9: Yeah, the former detective superintendent with the AFP also took aim at the Commissioner Chrissy Barrett after being asked why signing a prosecution warrant for these Islamic State-connected women took so long, while signing one for Ben Robert Smith took less than 2 days.
21: I would say it is a woke fear from the government and I'm sorry to say this, but Chrissy Barrett has been very disappointing in this regard. I noticed that after the Bondi shooting, she made that statement that it was an ideologically based attack, not based on religion, despite being radical Islamics shooting Jewish people at a Jewish religious festival. She made that comment when the ISIS brides came back She wasn't even there at the press conference to lead the charge against what the AFP were doing. She sent an assistant commissioner. She didn't even send a deputy commissioner. So we have a commissioner, deputy commissioner, ignored. We'll just send an assistant commissioner to represent the AFP. This is appalling leadership. However, when it comes to Ben Robert Smith, when it's something that won't upset the Muslim vote, then suddenly she's happy to sit up there and make a press conference and read out every single allegation. I think that we are suffering from an inept, woke stain through the Australian Federal Government and the Australian Federal Police particularly.
9: Hear, hear. Former AFP Detective Superintendent David Craig. Well said, David. Well said. Mark, I've never contacted a radio station before. I listen to your program every day and I love your passion. Very well said this morning. Thank you for everything you're doing. Read these disgraceful women. Keep doing everything you're doing and let's hope this embarrassing government are listening to you and your callers. You're wonderful and a proud Australian, from Michelle at Lake Macquarie. Michelle, if it's your first time, don't make it your last time. You're welcome to have your say any time you would like. Rochelle is at Coffs Harbour. Rochelle, good morning to you.
1: Good morning, Mark. I just want to say the Governor-General dismissed Whitlam in 75 for less than what Albanese is doing. You can hear this morning, like, you're upset, everyone's upset about what this government has done to the cost of living, upsetting our international allies, exorbitant spending, renewable energy flop, mass migration, Ben Robert Smith, ignoring our Jewish people, and now he's supporting terrorists while the rest of the country gets no support and suffers from his stupidity.
9: Says it all, really, doesn't it?
1: Yeah, it does.
9: Yep, says,
1: and the current Governor-General, like Sam Moyston, was appointed by Albo himself. So I guess we can't hold our breath, but the real question is, where's the Labor caucus vote of no confidence? If his own MPs had a spine, you know, they'd throw him out like Ryden Gillard and roll him from the inside.
9: Well, the problem there, Rochelle, is that they all think he's doing a wonderful job and they all agree with what he's doing. That's the problem. Tony Burke won't want to upset his constituents. Jason Clare won't want to upset his constituents. In Western Sydney, so unfortunately we're just going to have to put up with it for the next 2 years until the next election. Thanks for calling in from Coffs Harbour, another beautiful part of the world, Orange. Deb's in Orange. Morning, Deb.
5: Oh, hi, Mark. Thank you again for keeping the rage going, you stupid idiots. You know, honestly, my husband volunteers for Food Care in Orange, and my blood is boiling. This government cut the pittance that it gave to Food Bank, etc., etc., cut the funding, and we're paying for terrorists to be flown over here, to be supported here, and we've got people who can't afford to eat in this country. What's going on?
9: Mm. Yep, Deb, you're echoing what everybody else is saying, and I just will remind you, and I'll continue to play the audio that I've played in recent weeks. The government continues to lie to us, the Prime Minister continues to lie to us, and like most of you, when I sat there last night watching these ISIS-linked women and children arrive back in Australia, ushered out a side door through a loading dock into a government van, and then we got told that they were being housed in a hotel, I thought, we have officially lost the plot. The world has gone mad. Deb, I thank you for your call. It's 10 to 10.
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9: Look, I am reading all of your feedback coming through. 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Keep them coming. 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One listener says, good work, Mark. You have a silent army in listener land. You're speaking on behalf of the majority of Australians. Well, thank you for that. Sometimes I feel like I'm in an echo chamber, but when that board lights up and you voice your opinion, I know you're listening, and we are on the same page. And don't worry, whenever I'm afforded the opportunity to sit in this chair and behind this microphone, I will fight against this garbage that is going on in our country. If our politicians won't, we will. And if our government won't, it's time to get rid of them and install somebody who will. 131873, the number. Now, look, The Guardian is reporting the government's special investigator for war crimes allegations and the AFP have now asked the National Anti-Corruption Commission to investigate media leaks about the arrest of Ben Robert Smith. I wouldn't have thought it'll take long, given the AFP was quick to send out the vision of the VC recipient being walked off that plane at Sydney Airport. I also find the timing of this quite interesting, given what yesterday we were reporting that Commissioner Paul Brereton has only just resigned his position with the NAC. Anyway, that story being reported by The Guardian this morning. 4:30 to 10.
25: Homelessness in Canberra is only getting worse. We now have people who should be otherwise thriving joining the ranks of those 1,200 people who sleep rough on any given night across our city. 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
9: Coming up after the news, I'm going to have a bit to say. I heard a rumour this morning that Mark Latham and is teaming up with the Greens and the Coalition to launch an upper house inquiry into poker machines. I've reached out to Kelly Sloan to find out whether this is true. I'll share with you the response I've had from the opposition leader after the news. I'll also catch up with Matt Canavan, the leader of the Nationals federally. There's a few things to talk about, including the government, who will be out there spruiking the fact that they're lowering the price of electricity, even though we're still paying, what, $1,000 more than we should be? All that and more coming up after the news.
13: 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Keep your home warm with Rinnai Heating from the Energy People, Fishwick.
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15: 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More than one in three Australians say they are surviving on just one meal a day due to